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17: 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It is the Joe Pags Show. Glad to have you along for the ride. Thanks a lot for stopping by. Before we hit the break at the top, we were talking, actually, before we had the Eric Schmidt interview, we were talking about how China is trying to funnel Chinese nationals into the country. We gave you the report. It's a short report by our friend Brianna Morello over on X, where she talks about how they're bringing people in to work in these companies in the middle of the country in Ohio. And there is a concerted effort by the Chinese Communist Party to infiltrate this country, to change our society, to be more like their society and have their way of living in life dominate the globe. We've been resisting that for a long time. But, I mean, under Biden for 4 years, you could basically do anything you wanted if you were a bad actor who didn't like the United States. Well, here's a story about former DHS Secretary Kristi Noem. She warns a coordinated effort to funnel Chinese nationals into the United States. The former DHS Secretary details intelligence on how Chinese nationals receive backpacks, documents, and direct transit. I mean, that's a problem for me. You know, we talked about this a lot under Biden. Why exactly was it that we were handing out, like, gift bags, goodie bags? Anybody who came across the border, didn't matter if they were flying a foreign nation's flag, they couldn't speak our language, they had no intention of coming here and adding to the greatness of the country. We'd hand them a cell phone, free clothing, free place to stay, free, you know, facilities, free food. Oh, the food wasn't good enough? Let me give you culture-correct food. You want culture-correct food? Go your ass back to where you came from. They had it there. They did. They had it there. And now she's talking about how we're just handing people backpacks? Why? What is that? Why is that allowed? Written by Kristen Altus over at Fox News Digital. China is allegedly orchestrating a highly coordinated travel agency-style operation designed to funnel Chinese nationals across U.S. borders, former Department of Homeland Security Secretary Kristi Noem said on Tuesday, some would call that today, speaking exclusively to Fox Business Mornings with Maria. The current special envoy for the Shield of America's detailed intelligence, she said, showed how alleged Beijing-backed networks provide undocumented migrant with specialized documents and transit directly to the northern and southern borders. Quote, we saw very coordinated attacks of people coming into this country from China, Noem said. Countries that I have worked with in Latin America and South America have told us how they had Chinese operations set up for people to fly into their countries almost like a travel agency would be. Quote, they would show up, be handed certain documents, a backpack, get on a bus, and then bus straight up over the southern border. And overwhelmingly, the testimonies have been that they were the same-aged individuals, young, mainly men, some females, but very much a coordinated attempt to get individuals into our country to change our country, she added. Republicans have warned for years about record number of Chinese immigrants crossing the border, with reports of more than 22,000 encounters involving Chinese nationals at the southern border since 2023. U.S. intelligence and DEA also have repeatedly said that vast majority of illicit fentanyl precursor chemicals originate in chemical factories inside China before being shipped to Mexican cartels for processing and for trafficking. Quote, they have facilitated that, Noem said. I wouldn't say necessarily we found ties to it officially, right to the government, but absolutely Chinese businesses, those tied to the CCP, those individuals working with the cartels to make sure that the product gets into the United States. And remember, China has a 1,000-year plan to destroy the United States. They don't just build up their military. They don't just manipulate their currency. They harm us with trade practices, she said. They have a plan to kill our country from the inside by killing off our next generation of Americans. They will use every tool that they have. Why? Why don't we just let it happen, man? Why? I mean, what are we talking about? Anybody and everybody can come in. We're handing them backpacks. They've got a travel agency business that is literally citizenship tourism. And they come here, have the baby. Baby becomes an American citizen. Now you can make America whatever you want it to be if you got a bunch of citizens. This also goes into play as to why we need to stop birthright citizenship, which was never intended in the 14th Amendment. Not for those here illegally. Not for those coming from a foreign nation and somehow having an allegiance with that foreign nation. This was for slaves and their children and their grandchildren to make sure they got the full benefit of being a United States citizen after the Civil War happened. That's what it was. Why do you think it's part of the 13th, 14th, 15th Amendments that were all added after the Civil War? It's actually very simple. They wanted to make sure these people got full citizenship rights, and they did. They added subject to the jurisdiction thereof to ensure it wasn't about people with allegiance to foreign nations. Why, God? Lord? Why didn't they just simply write, and without an allegiance to a foreign nation, or without citizenship to a foreign nation? Because keep in mind, black Americans that were enslaved were not considered citizens of the United States. But they also weren't citizens of a foreign nation. They had no allegiance to a foreign nation. None. So they were given what was rightfully owed to them. And to pretend like that means somebody can come from China, land here, get a backpack, and do whatever you want, that doesn't wash. That doesn't work. And we're seeing it. Listen, when we went to New York recently, we're up there for the Talkers Conference. I don't know if you heard him, number 7. CJ, you heard that, right? Dad's number 7? Yeah, she did hear that. She said it, I promise. So, we got in a cab, not in a cab, in an Uber. Guy didn't speak any English, and they said, are you from China? He said, China. Just sort of grunted at us. And we were leaving, I said, Xie Xie, which is thank you in Chinese, and you thought that was hilarious. He just loved it. Guy didn't speak a lick of English. Here from China, making American greenbacks to, truck people like me around in New York. It's part of their plan. You cannot do that in China. In fact, they've shut down the adoption system that was in place. CJ and my mom and I went to China. We adopted Gia. I did. They came along for the ride. And you saw a system of Americans coming in, Westerners coming in, and giving these children a better chance at life. You can't even do that anymore. They probably feared that we were going to try to spread democracy or something crazy. All very interesting. 833-JOE-PAGS, 833-563-7247, joepags.com. Are we doing enough to keep people out of this country that should not be in this country? Are we? I'm not so sure. I'll be honest with you. I'm not so sure. I think that we probably need to step up our game. We certainly have since Biden to Trump. From Biden to Trump, the DHS, from Mayorkas to Kristi Noem to now Mark Wayne Mullen, is so much better, exponentially better, just over the top better. But is it perfect? No, you still have millions of people who came here illegally, and a lot of them for nefarious reasons. And let me say it one more time so we're all clear. If you come across the border illegally, you're breaking the law. It's a crime. It's not a civil offense. It's a crime. 8 U.S.C. 1325, it's a misdemeanor, it's a crime. 8 U.S.C. 1326 is a felony. If you're deported and you come back, that's a felony. So it's not a misdemeanor, not a slap on the wrist, it's not civil. It is a misdemeanor, but it's a criminal misdemeanor, not a civil violation like a traffic ticket is. This is a crime. It's in federal statute. Anybody who tells you that it's not, AOC, is full of crap, AOC. Talk about being full of crap. You know, a lot of these institutions that were told you can't do DEI anymore. Those institutions, a lot of them said, okay, fine, we won't do DEI anymore. But then they're secretly still doing it. But just pretending like they're not. They're calling it something different. They're calling it something, you know, instead of the Office of Diversity, it's the Office of Relations for the Blabadoo. I mean, they're just changing it a little bit. Here's a story from Campus Reform. We love these young reporters at Campus Reform. UVA said it ended DEI, but staff records suggest the work continued under a new name. What? No. Really? Story goes, written by Gabrielle Tweedy. Looks like Tweedy. Class of 29. Yeah, she put it what class he's in. That's actually kind of good. UVA officials said diversity, equity, and inclusion work had ended, but archived records and current staff listings suggest much of that work continued under a different name. An official comment raised new questions about the University of Virginia's DEI reforms, archived records, overlapping staff rosters, and university web pages suggest substantial continuity between the former Equity Center and the current Center for Community Partnership. Oh, it's not the Equity Center. It's the Center for Community Partnership. Duh. Come on. Come on, man. Come on, dude. University of Virginia Center for Community Partnerships shares much of the same staff, leadership, programs, and institutional history as the university's former Equity Center, according to archived university records. The findings come after UVA Assistant Director Carissa Temerson was recorded saying university leadership advised staff to preserve DEI work by changing the names but continuing the work. In the recording, Temerson reportedly identified the Center for Community Partnerships, CCP, not coincidentally, I guess it is coincidentally, as the office that succeeded the Equity Center. Campus Reform compared an archived 2024 Equity Center staff directory with the current CCP staff page and found that at least 16 or 18 or of 18 listed employees appear in both organizations. Among the employees appearing in both rosters are Executive Director Ben Allen, Michelle Claiborne, Jess Harris, Sharika Jones-Lewis, Sarah Medley, Lucy Montalvo, Nina Schoonover, Sydney Schuler, Devon Christopher Wade. Several positions also appear to have been renamed rather than eliminated. Claiborne, for example, previously served as Director of Equitable Analysis, whatever the beep that is, at Equity Center, is now listed as Director of Community-Centered Analysis at CCP. Campus Reform also found significant overlap among faculty leadership. Barbara Brown Wilson, Nancy Deutsch, and Bonnie Gordon, all held leadership positions with an Equity Center and are currently listed as co-founders, advisors, and founding CCP. Additional records suggest continuity beyond personnel. The former Equity Center website, virginiaequitycenter.org, now redirects visitors to the Center for Community Partnerships website. It's so weird. Both organizations list the same address, 201 West Main Street in Charlottesville. Let's be as clear as we can. If you're university of anything, that means you're getting taxpayer dollars. Cut them off. Boom. No taxpayer dollars for you. Should not be a dime in taxpayer dollars going to any university that is including DEI, ESG, fill in the blank, EIEIO. If you're including that, you are a racist institution. DEI means less white. Too many whiteys here. We're going to be racist and discriminatory against whites, bigoted against whites, and you can't do anything about it because DEI. There's a reason why they were forced to change the name of it. They were supposed to just get rid of it completely. It's because it's racist. This is not controversial. It's true. It's truly racist. Call the community, the Center for Community Partnerships, or the DEI Center, the Equity Center, whatever you want to call it, and say, hey, I'm a white, straight, Christian male. I need help. They will hang up on that ass. And they're going to continue doing it unless you keep on exposing it. I'm glad Campus Reform did some exposing. I'm also glad that we were able to put it on my air to let those of you who decide to watch and listen understand that they did not get rid of DEI. They are still racist against white people in America. And that is on the rise. And they think they're slick by changing the name so you can keep on getting funding. Funding by taxpayers. And guess what? You're going to find this unbelievable. They don't care what race the taxpayer is as long as they get some of that money. Talking about taxpayers sending money in and having it siphoned away from you and used for whatever they want to use it for. There's a push now, a report now, that suggests that we need to get more money from people for Medicare or for Social Security. I think it's Social Security. We'll have that full story when we come back. The way they're going to do that is they're going to raise the threshold. Already they're taking Social Security from you. Many people my age and certainly a lot younger are not going to have it available when they retire. I'm not going to retire probably, but having said all of that, they're trying to raise how much they can take from you for free. when it's not in a lockbox, as Al Gore, in a lockbox, Al Gore, I can't even do it to Al Gore, lockbox, Social Security. I can't even do it. Paul, I can't do it anymore. I used to do it pretty well. I used to do that like it was part of the show all the time. That's a long time ago, though.
18: It's been a while, yeah.
17: I mean, Al Gore ran 2000. Been a long time since we made fun of Al Gore. But he said he was going to put it in a lockbox, and the government's going to put it in a lockbox, and nobody's going to touch it. And suddenly, it's almost out of money. Well, now we'll just get more money. We just raise how much you have to make. Instead of cutting it off at $100,000 a year, they want to cut it off at $250,000 a year. And so the more successful you are, the more they think they get their grubby hands on it. That's going on as well. I'll have that for you when we come back. In the bottom of the hour, going to be Sheriff Richard Mack. Great guy. He's got a new book out about how Democrats are trying to murder America. Meantime, got to tell you about WebRoot. 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

0: wants more of your money. You go to work, you work your face off. You have no face left because you work so hard. By the way, Sheriff Richard Mack at the bottom of the hour. Going to talk about his new book called Democrats Are Trying to Murder America. Anyway, he just gets right to the point. I just think it's great. 833-563-7247, by the way. 833-JOE-PAGS. Love to hear from you. The government trying to take more of your money, or at least the media that's complicit with the government that wants more of your money, is pushing the idea that we should be giving the government more money. We're already giving the government way too much money. Well, you're paying anywhere between 15 to 40 cents on the dollar just for the privilege of working in the United States. That's disgusting. It's your hard work. It's your sore back. It's your sweat, your blood, your tears. It's all of that stuff. It should not be up to the government to say, we want some more of it. But some dumb analyst, ex-Social Security Administrator, calls for raising the cap. By, this is over at the Hill, so it could be fake news, by Finya Sway or something like that. Former Social Security Administration Commissioner Martin O'Malley argued that requiring higher income Americans to pay more into Social Security is the solution to the program's looming funding shortfall. After a new report warned that beneficiaries could see a 22% cut in their monthly checks by the end of 2032. In an interview that aired yesterday on News Nation's The Hill, O'Malley said lawmakers should raise the cap on earnings subject to Social Security payroll taxes rather than pursue benefit reductions. Quote, it's only 6% of us that experience any benefit from the cap, and even smaller percentage, 3 or 4, who benefit from scrapping the cap on income above $250,000, he told Blake Berman. Most Americans, Blake, think it's unfair that wealthy people don't pay the same rate as a custodian in a school or a teacher. What are you talking about? Of course they do. They don't have to pay for all of their income. They stop well higher than the custodian or the fill in the blank. So stupid. Guess what? He used to be in the Biden administration. Imagine that. Crazy, but true. The former Biden administration official pointed to the program's current payroll tax cap, which exempts annual earnings above $184,500 from Social Security. His comments come as lawmakers grapple with a new Social Security trustees report projecting the program's trust fund will be depleted in the fourth quarter of 2032, one quarter earlier than projected last year. At that point, income payroll revenue would cover only 78% of scheduled retirement benefits. The program's insolvency reignited debate on Capitol Hill over how to shore up the program's finances. Proposals floated by lawmakers included raising the payroll tax cap, increasing the retirement age, and creating personal accounts to invest in the stock market. Speaker Mike Johnson recently called on Republicans to tackle the ballooning costs of Social Security, Medicare, and Medicaid, arguing that the programs have been adjusted and fixed, or have to be adjusted and fixed. The reason we're in trouble is because over 74% of federal spending is on autopilot, mandatory spending. That's our entitlement programs like Medicaid, Medicare, and things like Social Security. They have to be adjusted and fixed, Johnson said in a radio interview, which doesn't mean anything if it doesn't do something to actually fix it. The answer from government is always, give us more money. Don't worry, we'll spend it better this time. If he's right and 78% of our spending goes to entitlements in some form or fashion, we are broken. And that's got to be fixed. They're not going to fix it, though. Hey, he's on a radio show. He said something. Doesn't mean anything. He's not going to change anything. And by the time some of you are retired, there might not be any money. Sheriff Richard Mack, when we come back, stay here.
1: Joe Pags.
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0: There isn't a day that goes by that you don't see some craziness going on in, generally speaking, a blue city. Who's being attacked? Teen takeovers. These big mob riots showing up. You've got people getting beaten up for wearing a jersey from a basketball team. You've got people being stabbed in the streets. I mean, it doesn't make any sense, but the lawlessness, I think, is by design. And I've talked to this man about it a lot. It's Sheriff Richard Mack, founder of the CSPOA, which is the Constitutional Sheriffs and Peace Officers Association. Sheriff, how are you? Good to see you.
1: Great to see you, Joe. Thanks for having me back.
0: You know, I think that the goal by people like George Soros and others is to cause anarchy in the streets, because then we have to turn to big government to keep us safe, whereas we have less freedoms and less liberties and they can control us. I think this is a push to get us to be controlled by the globalists like the WEF. Am I onto something there, or is there something else going on?
1: No, I think that's correct, but I think it's also runs a little bit deeper in trying to make sure that America bypasses their constitution and grabs the communism and socialism being proposed by the Democrat Party.
0: Yes. No, I agree with you. I don't think they like the Constitution. I think that we're the last bastion of freedom and liberty on the planet. And if they can get rid of our freedoms and liberties granted by God and protected by that document, then they can control us, right?
1: That's exactly correct. The entire scenario that you just described is all about the destruction of America, which means our Constitution must be replaced. And certainly, if you look at the Democrat Party, they're all for that.
0: I couldn't agree more. Sheriff Richard Mack, go and get his brand new book. It is called The Democrat Murder of America. That's a strong title, Sheriff. Fill me in. What is the Democrat Murder of America?
1: Well, first of all, we're sick and tired of watching the destruction and not doing anything about it. And my co-author and I said, let's do something about it, especially in this vital 2026 midterm election. And I said, let's go. And I didn't even know who he was. I was on a podcast with him 8 months ago, and he really liked what I was talking about. And he said, can I send you a Zoom link and talk to you? And he says, have you written any books? And I said, yeah, 7 or 8 books. Yeah, sure. Yeah. And he says, I want to see them. So I showed him my books, and he said, I want to write a book with you. And then he told me what he wanted to do in the book, and I came up with the title, and my IT guy came up with the cover of the book, which is extremely powerful. I don't know if you can show the website and show it, but I have it right here. If everybody will just take a look at that, it's a jackass with a patriotic hat with a knife in his hoof stabbing the Statue of Liberty in the back.
0: The Democrat murder
1: of
0: America.
1: And that's exactly what's happening in our country.
0: It's a stark picture, but that's really what's going on. They literally would like to make America, the United States of America, cease to exist. 250 years in, they say enough is enough. They don't want it to exist anymore.
1: That's exactly correct. And, you know, I have a comparison between the Democrat Party and Nikita Khrushchev. That comparison is on 103 of the book.
0: Okay.
1: And I'm sure you remember Nikita Khrushchev, but a lot of young people don't. But he was the communist dictator of the Soviet Union back in the 50s and early 60s. And he told America, he told John F. Kennedy, he said, I'll quote what he said. You Americans are so gullible. No, you won't accept communism outright. But we'll keep feeding you small doses of socialism until you finally wake up and find you already have communism. We do not have to invade the United States. We will destroy you from within. Everything he predicted, everything he said was going to happen, the Democrat Party is doing to us today.
0: It's Sheriff Richard Mack, founder of CSPOA. Go to CSPOA.org. Go get this brand new book. It's called The Democrat Murder of America. Is that available on all the usual places, Amazon and so on?
1: It isn't on Amazon yet. We've just barely got the book last week. We're still working with a printing company that's going to hook us up with Amazon. But I've already been told by a couple of people Amazon will not accept this title.
0: But really?
1: I'm going to try it. We're going to work with them. And if they don't want it, that's fine. But maybe they ought to read the book first, because every Democrat will want to read this book. Every Republican will want to read this book. We made the title strong because we wanted to wake people up and we wanted to get their attention. And I think the cover of the book and the title does exactly that. And it should spur the interest of everyone in America to read this book, because it's vital that we come together as Americans and reject the corruption from both major parties, but especially, obviously, right now, it's the Democrats that are murdering our country and causing all this violence and corruption.
0: The Democrat murder of America. You know, when we see these big students, well, not students, these are teen riots, basically. They're calling them teen takeovers. They used to be called flash mobs back in the day. When you see this happening, it's happening in blue cities. And then when you go to the leadership of those cities, like Brandon Johnson in Chicago says, these are young people that are just gathering. They have nothing else to do. We need to give them more things to do. When you see them in D.C. showing up, the D.C. Muriel Bowser, this mayor, acts like there's no big deal, nothing really to see here. Sheriff, what do you do about that? If you've got a mayor who is not going to step up and say, knock it off, if you've got a police chief that's selected by the city council, not somebody elected like sheriffs are, I mean, what do you do with them? In a city like that, people don't like, I don't care if you're left or right, it doesn't really matter politically, they don't like sitting at Chipotle and having chairs thrown at them. So what do you do about that when 200 people show up at a mall? What can you do?
1: Well, first of all, it really seems that teenagers are causing a lot of that violence. There's obviously, absolutely no replacement for good parenting. And these parents, they don't even know where their children are. And the lack of a father being in the home. And I mean, the degradation and destruction of the nuclear family obviously is a huge part of this. And that's part of the plan, too. It's all part of the plan. And the racial division that's being caused by, oh, wow, the Southern Poverty Law Center and the NAACP and Al Sharpton and others who were part of this. It's all part of the master plan of making money off of the allegations of racism when there's no more racism than there's ever been. And in fact, when I grew up in Arizona playing sports, we all liked each other. And then we still like each other today. I just went to a buddy of mine who passed away. I just went to his funeral recently, and he was one of the best guys I've ever known. Yeah, he happened to be a dark-complected, really good athlete.
0: Yeah.
1: And it didn't matter to me what color he was, and it most of us don't care now. And I opened the door for a black guy at the theater, and he goes, "Oh, man, are we supposed to be doing that?" Oh, I said, "I hope so, because I love you, brother." You know, and he was just bringing out the same thing I was. And that is, we're told not to like each other, but yet we do.
0: Well, we are. Well, you see big stories in the headlines, Sheriff. Let's talk about this story about Austin Metcalf being stabbed in the heart in Frisco, Texas by this guy, Carmelo Anthony. Anthony happens to be black. Austin Metcalf happened to be white. One guy killed the other guy with a 3.5-inch knife, a blade right into his heart, dead, 17 years old. And his family collected $630,000 in give, send, go money. Now they say they're out of money, and they're saying the judicial system somehow failed their son, who only got 35 years for murder. I mean, talk about, listen, you're right. Racism, I'll be 60 this year. Racism is the lowest it's ever been in my lifetime in this country today. There's less racism than there ever was, although we're getting more racism against whites, which is being, you know, promulgated by people like Johnson and Al Sharpton and Barack Obama and so on. But when you look at a case like that, can you imagine they're injecting race for some reason? We don't understand what a black young man feels and why it was okay for him to kill another guy because he was in the wrong tent. But when you see something like that, if you were still the sheriff, how would you calm the people down? The sheriff is the chief spokesperson for the county, too. How would you walk out if you were in Frisco, Texas, or Collin County? What would you say to people? Knock it off at the race, right?
1: Absolutely. And I would be talking from the bully pulpit, and I would be having public forums with anyone and everyone, inviting everyone to come together. This is what the book does. The book invites and encourages and implores all people, all Americans, we don't care what complexion you have. We don't care what religion you are. We've got to come together, and we've got to reject the corruption of the political process in this country. We have to decide for ourselves as Americans that we're going to come together and fix these things. The hypocrisy and the corruption that's going on in Washington, D.C., And yes, it's both political parties, but there's no comparison to what the Democrats are doing. Look at what your Congresswoman Jasmine Crockett said about this. Because it was a short-bladed knife, we shouldn't be taking this murder seriously. You got to be kidding me. Right. And he didn't have adequate counsel because his attorney was white. And this is how crazy it's gotten. And the rest of us must reject this and come together as an American people. There's one race, the human race, and we've got to reject what's going on in our country.
0: Go and get this book. It's called The Democrat Murder of America. It's Sheriff Richard Mack. What's the difference between a sheriff and a constitutional sheriff? Is there a difference, or are all sheriffs constitutional sheriffs?
1: There shouldn't be a difference, but there is. Some believe that they're constitutional just because they're elected constitutionally. You're a constitutional sheriff if you take your oath of office seriously and you know and understand the Constitution and you know that your ultimate responsibility is to protect the civil rights of all people within your jurisdiction, within your county. That's a constitutional sheriff. He upholds and defends, protects, and preserves the United States Constitution. And he knows when the Declaration of Independence says that to secure these rights, governments are instituted among men. He knows that he has a role in preserving that for all Americans in his county.
0: Let me give you an example. Let's say that you're here in Bexar County, Texas, where San Antonio is. The county judge says, Sheriff Mack, I don't want you to cooperate with ICE. As a constitutional sheriff that was elected, can you look at him and tell him to pound sand?
1: Absolutely. As a matter of fact, Sheriff McMahieu in Las Vegas, and you can check this on the news. I've already talked to him about it and thanked him so much for his courage. But about 2 months ago, he told four judges in Las Vegas that he would no longer release career criminals and dangerous criminals back into the community, even if they ordered him to. He says, I won't follow it, I won't do it, and you can't make me, and I'm not going to do that to the people that we're supposed to be protecting. And one judge really got after him, said he was going to hold him in contempt. He said, go ahead. What are you going to do, hold me in my own jail? You know, and so yeah, this fight is happening, and the brave judges and the brave sheriffs in this country tell the judges to pound sand. That is exactly what we're supposed to be doing. We don't work for the judicial branch. He is not my boss. And that's Kevin McMahieu did exactly what he was supposed to do.
0: I love it. It's Sheriff Richard Mack. Go to CSPOA.org and also get his book called The Democrat Murder of America. You know, it's interesting because they try to pretend like they don't have to pay attention to the federal laws. Federal is different than state. And then you see the thing like what's happening in Delaney Hall in Newark, New Jersey. And you've got the governor there then eventually said, we better, I guess, get the guard out there and that, or the state police out there. And the sheriff didn't really know if they could I really push people back and stop them from exercising the First Amendment right? Let's make it clear to everybody watching and listening, Sheriff. There is really no difference between federal and local and state law if it's all constitutional. If these things are constitutionally sound, don't you have the responsibility to help enforce the federal law?
1: Yes, of course we do. And especially when it's to keeping the peace.
0: Yes.
1: Let me give you the example. First of all, Texas is setting a pretty good example on this, but even better, Florida is. And Florida still has protests. Florida still has people that object to what's going on, but the sheriffs are involved and local police departments are involved, and they're making sure that protesters are obeying the law. They're also making sure that they're safe, and they're also assisting and helping ICE. You haven't heard of these problems happening in Florida.
0: No.
1: But you sure have heard in Minnesota, where the mayor and the governor and the chief of police all say, oh, yeah, take your guns and object to what ICE is doing and make sure you're able to protect yourself. When was the last time a Democrat told a citizen to take a gun to a protest?
0: Yeah, no, I'm completely with you. But we're seeing the line of delineation, and the way that they're explaining it, there are a bunch of drones out there believing the indoctrination. You brought up Minnesota. In Minneapolis, you had one woman blocking police and then drives her car into an ICE agent. She ends up dead. You got another guy who a week earlier kicked and broke a taillight on an ICE or a CBP truck in Minnesota, and then decided he would start a fight and start wrestling with CBP officers in Minneapolis. He ends up dead. Turns out he had a gun on him. And then the Democrats in this country, in an effort to murder America, and I agree with your title, will act like law enforcement is acting like the Gestapo, comparing them to the stormtroopers, comparing them to Nazi Germany. And there are some lame-brained people, Sheriff, that buy it hook, line, and sinker. So what do we do? How do we fix that when they're getting inundated by academia, big Hollywood, big media, fill in the blank, big sports, everybody's indoctrinating them with the same lie? How do we break through that?
1: Well, let me quote Dr. Martin Luther King. Okay. This is on page 55 of my book. Quoting, "We believe Dr. King's statement about the soul of America being poisoned has proven to be prophetic. The increase in crime, drugs, human trafficking, murder, sexual exploitation of children, the lack of national security, and fabricated false flag wars are but collateral damage to those who have orchestrated this chaos, with their primary goal as the ultimate destruction of our own country." Folks, Dr. King warned us about this. He said this was coming. And now the left and the right must come together in the middle and reject this corruption and reject the horrible narrative that's happening. There was what? 5 people arrested now, and there's like still looking for 20 more right. of the people that were going to try to bomb the White House right. during the IFC fights. And 5 have already been arrested. Folks, this has happened because of the violent rhetoric coming from the Democrat Party. This has gone too far. We have gone too far. AI has gone too far. Folks, we've got to recognize what's going on. And that's why I wrote this book. I didn't write it to offend you. I knew it would offend you, but I wanted to get your attention. And Dan Perkins, my co-author, and I really love America. We love you. And we've got to do something this year to come together as a country.
0: I'm certainly not offended. I don't think you are either. Go and get that book. We appreciate Matt coming on. And we're back after this on the Joe Pags Show.

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15: Firefighters still working to contain 2 West Miami-Dade brush fires, wreaking havoc on our air quality today.
16: Smoke can be seen and felt across South Florida as firefighters work to contain the blaze. Dr. Samuel Gervich.

0: A pulmonologist at Cleveland Clinic says everyone's at risk, not just the elderly or those suffering from asthma and other outstanding issues.
1: Fine particles are going through the air, and obviously the higher the concentration, the more danger they pose.
0: He says once you breathe in the particles, it irritates your lungs and sinuses before being absorbed in the bloodstream, causing inflammation. His advice, stay indoors with the windows shut and the air conditioning running. Wendy Grossman, Miami.
2: Florida blocking rescue dogs and cats coming in from Texas and New Mexico because of a screwworm scare. The Florida Department of Agriculture issuing an emergency rule prohibiting the importation of shelter and rescue dogs and cats from states with confirmed screwworm cases. A screwworm is a fly that lays its eggs in body openings and feeds on live animals. The city of Miami has a new top cop. Chief Edwin Lopez is a 28-year law enforcement veteran and takes the helm after leading Doral's police department.
3: I'm dying to get out there, boss. I'm dying to hit the street, every single community. It's my style. It's the only way I know that ADD kicks in. I don't lead from the office. I lead from the front. Those who've worked alongside me completely understand my mindset.
2: Lopez officially assumes the role later this year following the retirement of current chief Manuel Morales. A popular water park near West Palm Beach has reversed course on its interim youth supervision policy. In recent days, management at the Rapids announcing that any guests under the age of 18 would have to bring with them an adult chaperone ages 21 and older. Now the park says the policy is intermittent and is pulled in and out based on work with local authorities and social media trends. It is no longer in effect. The Rapids says they are committed to providing a safe and family-friendly environment. The policy now says they strongly recommend adult chaperones but don't require it. With Florida's News, I'm Kim Tyler.
4: The U.S. and Iran are set to officially sign a framework agreement on Friday. Vice President J.D. Vance tells NBC News details related to the deal won't be released until after the ceremony when the next phase of negotiations will begin. President Trump, meantime, expressed frustration towards Israel's handling of their conflict with Hezbollah. Iran's foreign minister has said if Israeli forces remain in Lebanon, that would result in a violation of the deal. Polls have closed in Georgia and are set to close soon in Alabama, Washington, D.C., and Oklahoma, all holding primary elections today. President Trump's political clout's again on the ballot. In Georgia's Senate race, he's given a last-minute endorsement to Republican Congressman Mike Collins. In Alabama, he's backing Republican Congressman Barry Moore. The first of four World Cup games in the U.S. are already in the books. France beat Senegal 3-1 in New Jersey. Iraq and Norway are now clashing in Foxborough, Massachusetts. Algeria faces off against Argentina in Kansas City tonight. I'm Scott Carr.
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13: I want a woman that's going to arouse my intellect as well as my loins.
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17: I just had Texas barbecue for the first time in my life. Poof! Better than any moment in my life. And I am married and have two kids. Oh, but in France, you have the crêpes, le petit pain au chocolat, les croissants. I give my left croissant for a Texas brisket.
18: This is the classic Whataburger double meat with cheese added. It's so heavy.
19: That tastes like a fresh McDonald's burger. As in, if you made a McDonald's burger at home.
18: Okay. From fresh ingredients as opposed to frozen ingredients.
19: This is good.
18: This is like an emoji burger. Ratios on point.
19: Oh.
18: Mmm. Oh, wow. That's really good.
19: You can tell this is prepared on site.
18: Yeah. Fresh. All right, I'm going in for an onion ring. I just want to put everything in the honey butter. Oh, my gosh, that's a really good onion ring.
19: Wow, it's really good.
18: I feel like as Brits, we're just so easily pleased.
19: Yeah, we really are.
18: We just love everything we try. Like, I don't remember the last time I came to America and tried something I didn't enjoy.

0: yellow school bus is real. 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I'm gonna go for a ride. Hey, y'all, wait up! Oh my God, this is so surreal. This isn't even feel like real life.
1: Hey, I'm finally going for a ride in the yellow school bus. Oh, all about 8 years old. Wait, I'm gonna go throw some cars down.
0: Even the houses and the guy that throws the paper on the drive and the letterboxes. Life isn't a lie.
2: What do you think of school buses? The American classic school buses.
3: I'm saying two a day, brilliant.
4: I have a problem. I wanted to hate it. I wanted to be the superior Frenchman snob, but then I ate the beaver nuggets. I don't know what is in them. I think it's sugar, butter, and pure methamphetamine. I ate one, and I had the whole bag in the parking lot like a wild animal. And the toilets, I have to admit it, but they are nicer than my apartment. You could eat the brisket off the floor in the bathroom. It's cleaner than the hospital. Oh.

got to remember that it is the beacon of freedom for everybody in the world. It's a huge responsibility, you know? And if people are looking for something to change in their life, or something positive, the vast majority of people will look towards America and say, well, that's the beacon. You know, I want to live like that, where people can say what's on their mind and people can have differing opinions. People can be of all different, you know, races, religions or whatever, and still be in the same community. You know, it's so important that America remains healthy into the future for everyone, not just for America.

0: funny thing is, the reason the United States is not dominant in soccer the way we are in every other sport is because we, by and large, don't play it. My son played, loved it. You know some, you might have grandson, granddaughter who plays. It's not that we don't have soccer. It's not the cultural apex of excellence. I dare say if Michael Jordan had devoted his career to soccer instead of basketball, that he probably would have been the world's greatest soccer player. And if you say, he had a unique set of skills, his height, his reflex, for basketball, just consider this. In the middle of his baseball career, into his 30s, he decided to go pursue baseball, which he hadn't done in years, at the double A, not single A, double A level. Not high school, not college, double A baseball. That's pretty highbrow baseball. And it wasn't like he embarrassed himself. I think he batted 230, 240. What would he have done if he stuck with it year after year after year? Sure, the Birmingham Barons aren't the New York Yankees, but my goodness alive, he's not a young man. There's things you did as a young man that you can't do at this age. Regardless, the soccer fans from around the world have kind of, without us even noticing it, they've kind of weaseled themselves into our hearts because we all like to be complimented. And Americans have been beat down by our liberal neighbors for so long. Our media, our Democrats, our professors, our teachers, some of our pastors, social activists, that a lot of Americans, it's an act of defiance to just be proud of our country. Well, guess what? It's a great country. And I didn't need somebody coming here from another country to tell me that, but a lot of people did. And it made a lot of people feel very good. We're going to talk about why that's important and how President Trump feeds into that. This is a clip. This is 6'11", Ramon. This is some Japanese fans who landed in the United States in Texas. And they're World Cup fans, and this is Fox 4 News, them talking about their impressions of Texas.
1: Where are you guys from? Where is everyone from?
2: Japan!
1: What do you think of America, of Texas?
2: Texas is good. Everything is big.
0: Here is a Japanese fan who's flown across the Pacific. Boy, it's a brutal flight. We went not this past Christmas, but the one before. It is brutal. And he finds barbecue, briskets, burgers, beer. Oh, he loves him some Texas. Listen to this.
3: Steak, hamburger, and Caesar salad. So good.
4: Teddy Brock's barbecue.
5: How was it?
4: Oh, very nice.
6: A steak, and that Mexican?
5: Mexican.
6: Yes.
7: Beef? Yeah. Steak. Of course, steak. Texas barbecue.
8: I did beer and barbecue. Yeah, that very delicious. Expecting the lot of big food like barbecues with burgers. So the all things in Texas. So I'm so happy to eat everything. Yeah.
0: Is it good to be proud of your country? Let's talk about that.
9: Just appreciated living here and enjoying this wonderful country.
10: Mr. Michael Berry.
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0: traveling light today in the eye of the storm.
1: So you've heard the term chauvinism, or he's a chauvinist. And what they mean by that is some version of a misogynist. But the term chauvinism has taken over 200 years, not quite 200 years, taken on its own meaning. But the original meaning, it was named after a Frenchman by the name of Nicolas Chauvin. I hope I got that pronunciation right, but if I didn't, then you know better French than I do. And in the 1830s, he was considered one of the most loyal soldiers in Napoleon's Grand Army. And he had enlisted at 18 years old, and he served with such dedication. This would be a guy that, if you didn't serve in the military, and I didn't, you had this guy in your classroom. He was the class pet, right? He was the student that all the teachers loved. He sat down front. He raised his hand. He answered all the questions. By the way, I did that. And Napoleon noticed him. Napoleon wanted more of this. He presented him with a saber of honor, a big deal. And the Napoleonic Wars, as they're known, Napoleon extended his empire too far and ended up being the decline, the fall of Napoleon's empire. It's a mistake he made, but, you know, hubris gets the best of a lot of us. And nevertheless, Chauvin, spelled C-H-A-U-V-I-N. If you see the word chauvinism, that comes from him, was because he was a character who still, you know, held up the name of Bonaparte and France. He wanted a grand France. He wanted a proud France. And so there became sort of their equivalent of a vaudeville character. And it was known, the type of character was known as a mille gloriosus, which meant a bragging or braggart soldier. And it was kind of what they'd call a trope in theater from Greek comedy. It was this unwarranted boastfulness. And there came to be, in the following 200 years, a change in the French character. The French were once, much like the Germans much later, the French were once a boisterous, proud, aggressive people. And the French culture changed into one that focused more on art and a more feminized man and away from the sort of country bumpkin, boisterous, proud Francophile. And so that just kind of snowballed into a point that the French culture could not defend themselves against the Germans in World War I and World War II, and they became something of a laughingstock. Well, let me tell you, there are people who in modern day, you know, will refer to the Germans as they're just surrenderers and all that. I was just reading again a biography of Thomas Jefferson, and I will tell you this, there would not be a United States of America if it wasn't for France. And there would not be a United States of America if it wasn't for Ben Franklin. Because the British, the English, had Washington on the run. He was out of gunpowder. His men had no shoes. You know, you see these beautiful, you see this picture of George Washington astride his horse. But what you don't know is his men had no shoes. They needed one man who could be, you know, the symbol, the way a poor community will have their pastor drive a nice Cadillac, even if they're all poor. The French came to our aid in massive numbers, and it turned the tide of a war we were certain to lose at that moment to a war that, of course, the colonists, who were not yet even Americans, won. Why do I say we were not yet Americans? Because we didn't declare independence till 1776, setting off, well, it had already begun, a war. We did not have a constitution as a nation until 1787. But this term became in the French, and remember, the French tongue was the language of art and culture and influence around the world. And a lot of American intellectuals were influenced by this. And so there came to be this idea that European, which at the time was the high culture, European manliness and European identity meant not bragging on yourself. It was gauche. It was low class. It was vulgar to be proud of your nation. That influence persisted and crossed the Atlantic into the United States with the rise of the professorial class and the New York influential class and the playwrights. And eventually, because it wasn't always newspaper reporters who did this, eventually into the media class. And it continues to this day. Barack Obama was the high point for this mindset. The prissy, effeminate man who carries his wife's purse proudly, who's weak, who's apologetic, who's embarrassed. And what are they embarrassed of? They're embarrassed of you, MAGA. They're embarrassed of you heathens. They're embarrassed of rural dwellers. They're embarrassed of breeders and churchgoers and people who are involved in their school and their community and farmers and police officers and veterans and roughnecks and lumberjacks and longshoremen and pipe fitters and carpenters. And what do? They create barriers to entry. They create ways that they're better than you. And it's the language they use. It's the things they say and the things they don't say. And what they won't do is tolerate some rube like Trump, who despite all his money, he has no culture and class. They won't let him into the group. They want soft men, effeminate men. James Tallarico is built in a test tube, an Aldous Huxley Brave New World test tube, to be just such a man. Beto O'Rourke was just such a man. Barack Obama, just such a man. This is what they love. This is perfect for them. And now you have the rest of the world coming here and seeing the America that's not projected, and they're going, wow, this is pretty awesome. Your diners, your gas stations, your barbecue, your burgers, your beer, your pubs. Man, you people are awesome. We didn't know this part of America existed.
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0: You ever hear the term jingoistic? It's a term that the left will often use to say that Trump supporters are jingoistic. The origin of that term is British in nature. The Russo-Turkish War was going on. The Russians were constantly at war with the Japanese and the Turks, who were very powerful at that time. And the Brits were considering getting involved. And there was a music hall song, because a lot of young men are bristling for war till they're in it. And so the song had the chorus. It would be sung in pubs and music halls. And it said, "We don't want to fight, yet by jingo if we do. We've got the ships, we've got the men, we've got the money too. We don't want to fight, yet by jingo if we do. We've got the ships, we've got the men, we've got the money too. We're ready for war." And so you will hear it referred to, this sort of ultra-nationalism, as jingoistic. It's a pejorative term. You will see, if you just search the word jingoistic, I haven't done it, but I guarantee you, you will see a description by the media of a MAGA rally as being jingoistic. Or if Trump gives a speech, that was a jingoistic speech, or the audience was jingoistic in nature. And what they are saying in their own term is this overly masculine, overly patriotic spirit. And that's exactly what was going on this weekend. And that's what the left hates. But Trump understands. He has a real, I refer to it as an animal sense. You know, people who are dog owners that love their dog will tell you that if their dog doesn't trust you, or they'll tell you stories about, you know, I started dating that girl. My dog likes everybody, but didn't like that girl. And turned out she's the one that wasn't worthy of trust. Or my dog liked all my neighbors, except for that one guy. And my dog didn't like that guy. And that guy turned out to be a real bad dude. There is a sense that is in nature, without the ability to speak, a sense of goodness and badness and strength and power. It's a sense. It's a real essence. And Trump has that. He gets it. And Trump understands, as Reagan before him understood, that America is unique in the world. Teddy Roosevelt understood this. Roosevelt's phrase was rugged individualism. Reagan's phrase was, let's make America great again. Trump's was, make America great again, without the let's at the beginning. There is the understanding that the world needs a strong America. Not an America injecting itself into wars. An America that is the city on the hill. We can do that without spending 20 years in Afghanistan or Iraq. We can do that without extending our forces far beyond our budget, a healthy budget. We can do that without making young men expendable and spending 20 years, 25 years in Vietnam. We can do that. But the understanding that the greatness of America is not the force of our military. We're required to have that to defend. And the problem is, when you're the one walking softly and carrying the big stick, everybody wants you to come fight their battles for them. And we get sucked into that far too often. But where we should be focused is on the greatness of this country. And I think with Iran hopefully behind us, President Trump will be focused on the greatness of this country, which is where he is at his best. The American worker, the American parent, the American small business owner. I'll be honest with you. I'm not above being absolutely out of my mind proud to hear all these wonderful things being said by people who've come to this country and are absolutely falling in love with it, because they're things that we know to be true. But they're things that the left has convinced Americans to be ashamed of. Eating meat. James Tallarico is running, is the Democrat nominee to be the United States Senator from the state of Texas. And this is a guy who announced from Texas that his campaign was vegan. Let me just play an audio clip. This is 611 Ramon. This is Brits trying Texas barbecue. Just give this a listen.
1: Whoa! I know you're from where you're from.
2: We're foreign. Well, we don't know what we're doing.
1: Stop with the knives.
2: You don't need a knife?
1: No, you pull it apart with your hand. And listen, hold up. And you take your fingers and you lift that up and you eat it.
2: Okay.
1: Not with a fork.
2: Okay.
3: Okay.
2: Absolutely.
3: Okay.
2: Absolutely.
3: Okay. Sorry.
1: Enjoy holding your food and eating it like that.
2: I do. Okay, I love eating with hands. Okay.
1: All right.
2: Thank you so much.
1: Yes.
2: Okay.
3: No.
1: I'm sorry I let it get that far.
3: No. I'm a mistake completely.
2: We're not used to meat being soft enough to just rip it apart without a knife.
3: Okay.
2: That's not normal.
4: Mate, cheers.
3: Cheers.
4: The better is America. Oh my gosh. Oh my gosh. Wait, what?
3: It is the most succulent meat. With the most beautiful glaze.
4: Can you see how cleanly that's come off the bone?
3: Mm.
4: You see that? I'm sorry, I completely lost the word.
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0: Spoiler alert, the answer is no. America is back. President Trump is a representation of that, but this is bigger than President Trump. It has to be. It's a nation, 350 million people. President Trump is just the first president in a long time willing to be proud of our country and our people and our heritage. We must never let somebody like Barack Obama be our president again, because they are elected on the basis of hope and change. They are elected on the basis of putting racism in the past and a biracial coalition. And they are elected on the basis of everyone getting along. And they end up in a position of authority, and they go on an apology tour and tell the rest of the world that we're a shameful nation. For anyone in the great state of Texas considering a vote for James Tallarico, let me tell you something. They are duping him. They have put lipstick on this pig the same way they did to Barack Obama. And they're going to sell him to you. And then for however many years he's in the Senate, it could be there forever. At least Obama was term limited to 2 4-year terms. You're going to be so offended by the things he says and does, and you got duped again. And I'll tell you this, any Republican that's considering voting for James Tallarico for the United States Senate in November is the same group of people that got duped into voting for Obama the first and even the second time. And then later they go, oh my God, he turned out to be something. He sure fooled me. Yeah, fool me once. You like to get fooled. Do you know why? Because they push your buttons. You're an easy fool. You're an easy dupe. You ever notice that girl who dates the guy who beats the snot out of her? When her daddy finally gets her out of that relationship, she goes into another one. She likes that until she doesn't. You ever notice the guy who dates the strippers? And then once they get married, she takes him to the cleaners. Won't let him see his kid. Makes him hate life. You ever notice what he dates next? The same thing. He can't get out of his own way. There are people who desperately want to prove, I'm not a mean racist Republican. I'll vote for a good Democrat. Oh, that's a good Democrat. He talks pretty. I like that. I don't want to be mean no more. I don't want to be a person who at the cocktail parties has to be embarrassed for being a Republican. I want to be able to say, I'm a Republican for Tallarico. You're the same guy that was a Republican for Obama. They fooled you because you're easily fooled. Stop. You know, the French are very arrogant when it comes to food and wine and the things, and they should be. This is a country that had the audacity to rate restaurants on their standard, the Michelin star. America is the might of the world. And American restaurants still desperately crave a Michelin star. Just one. Because the American consumer, particularly the high-end consumer, they are so impressed that so-and-so got a Michelin star. Do you know what that means? They push the right buttons. You know, it's a funny thing. In order to get the 5 stars of a hotel, there's a set of things you have to have. It's a checklist. And one of them is tennis courts. Now you can qualify with pickleball courts. And this is why when you go to a 5-star hotel, ask them where the tennis courts are. And they'll show you. The tennis courts are around the corner on top of the parking garage in a spot that otherwise wasn't being used. Do you know why they put them there? They will never be used. Because you had to check the box to get 5 stars. I know this from a 5-star hotelier who personally told me that's why they put the tennis courts on top of the parking garage. Anybody ever used them? Not once. But you got to check the box. So when you start realizing that all these systems that tell you, oh, this restaurant is so good. No, that's not what that means. That means that the agency that reports them, though you're giving the agency all the power. Here is a French food enthusiast, a Frenchman apologizing to France. Think about this for a second. Because of the glory of Texas brisket.
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0: to the night clerks of America, keeping the vigil with a mop and a register. I see you. The town sleeps because someone does not. I walked home as the sky turned gray. The store did not close behind me. It never does. And I find that I sleep better knowing.
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8: Firefighters still working to contain two West Miami-Dade brush fires, wreaking havoc on our air quality today.
9: Smoke can be seen and felt across South Florida as firefighters work to contain the blaze. Dr. Samuel Gervich, a pulmonologist at Cleveland Clinic, says everyone's at risk, not just the elderly or those suffering from asthma and other outstanding issues.
10: Fine particles are going through the air, and obviously the higher the concentration, the more danger they pose.
9: He says once you breathe in the particles, it irritates your lungs and sinuses before being absorbed in the bloodstream, causing inflammation. His advice, stay indoors with the windows shut and the air conditioning running. Wendy Grossman, Miami.
8: Florida blocking rescue dogs and cats coming in from Texas and New Mexico because of a screwworm scare. The Florida Department of Agriculture issuing an emergency rule prohibiting the importation of shelter and rescue dogs and cats from states with confirmed screwworm cases. The screwworm is a fly that lays its eggs in body openings and feeds on live animals. The city of Miami has a new top cop. Chief Edwin Lopez is a 28-year law enforcement veteran and takes the helm after leading Doral's police department.
11: I'm dying to get out there, boss. I'm dying to hit the street, every single community. It's my style. It's the only way I know that ADD kicks in. I don't lead from the office. I lead from the front. Those who've worked alongside me completely understand my mindset.
8: Lopez officially assumes the role later this year following the retirement of current Chief Manuel Morales. A popular water park near West Palm Beach has reversed course on its interim youth supervision policy.

0: In recent days, management at the Rapids announcing that any guests under the age of 18 would have to bring with them an adult chaperone ages 21 and older. Now the park says the policy is intermittent and is pulled in and out based on work with local authorities and social media trends. It is no longer in effect. The Rapids says they are committed to providing a safe and family-friendly environment. The policy now says they strongly recommend adult chaperones but don't require it. With Florida's News, I'm Kimba Tyler.
1: Polling places have closed in Georgia, Oklahoma, Alabama, and Washington, D.C., where primary elections have been held today. President Trump's political clout's again on the ballot. NBC News projects Mike Collins will win the Republican Senate primary runoff in Georgia, who got a last-minute endorsement from President Trump. Now Collins takes on Democratic Senator John Ossoff in November. A manhunt's underway after a gunman opened fire inside a hospital in Delaware, killing one person, wounding another.
2: The suspect is outstanding at this time, and we are actively working to identify, confirm his identity, and locate him.
1: There's Wilmington Police Chief Wilfredo Campos. The second of today's four World Cup games is in the books. France defeated Senegal 3-1. Later, Norway took down Iraq 4-1. Tonight, Algeria is facing off against Argentina in Kansas City. And Austria is facing Jordan in Santa Clara, California. I'm Scott Carr.
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15: I want a woman that's going to arouse my intellect as well as my loins.
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17: 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Poof.
7: better than any moment in my life. And I am married and have two kids. 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
8: This is the classic Whataburger double meat with cheese added. It's so heavy.
18: That tastes like a fresh McDonald's burger, as in if you made a McDonald's burger at home.
8: Okay, from fresh ingredients as opposed to frozen ingredients.
18: This is good.
8: This is like an emoji burger. Ratios on point.
18: Oh.
8: Mmm. Oh, wow. That's really good.
18: You can tell this is prepared on site.
8: Yeah. All right, I'm going in for an onion ring. I just want to put everything in the honey butter. Oh my gosh, that's a really good onion ring.
18: Wow, really good.
8: I feel like us Brits, we're just so easily pleased.
18: We really are.
8: We just love everything we try. Like, I don't remember the last time I came to America and tried something I didn't enjoy.

0: yellow school bus is real. 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I'm gonna go for a ride. Hey, y'all, wait up! Oh my God, this is so surreal. This doesn't even feel like real life.
1: Hey, I'm finally going for a ride in the yellow school bus. Oh, all about 8 years old. Wait, I'm gonna go throw some cars' crafts.
0: Even the houses and the guy that throws the paper on the drive and the letterboxes. Life isn't a lie.
2: What do you think of school buses? The American classic school buses.
1: I've seen two today. Brilliant.
3: I have a problem. I wanted to hate it. I wanted to be the superior Frenchman snob, but then I ate the beaver nuggets. I don't know what is in them. I think it's sugar, butter, and pure methamphetamine. I ate one, then I had the whole bag in the parking lot like a wild animal. And the toilets, I have to admit it, but they are nicer than my apartment. You could eat the brisket off the floor in the bathroom. It's cleaner than the hospital. Oh!

got to remember that it is the beacon of freedom for everybody in the world. It's a huge responsibility, you know? And if people are looking for something to change in their life, or something positive, the vast majority of people will look towards America and say, well, that's the beacon. You know, I want to live like that, where people can say what's on their mind and people can have differing opinions. People can be of all different, you know, races, religions or whatever, and still be in the same community. You know, it's so important that America remains healthy into the future for everyone, not just for America.

0: sent me an email, and it was a statement that I've seen various versions of. It was posted by a fellow named Ivan Cholikov, and it said, "We just witnessed two realities. Number one, Knicks fans trashing their own city. And number two, Japanese fans cleaning up after themselves after a World Cup match. The difference? Strong families, good values, proper parenting." Now, to his credit, Jameis Winston, who was a bit wayward when he was in college at Florida State, hell of a quarterback, to his credit, he was there with the Japanese, and he was helping to clean up. So there was a black fellow. Jameis Winston has come out and talked about his faith. He has talked about his life, his cultural values, how he's changed, how he wants to be a better person, how he wants to be a true role model to young people by the way he acts. It was a good way to start. So we have to face a reality in this country that we have a crisis that no amount of welfare, no amount of apologizing, no amount of affirmative action, none of it is going to fix. Government's not going to fix it. White people are not going to fix it. University professors and high schools and teachers and educational consultants and diversity consultants are not going to fix it. We have an absolute crisis that has gone on for a very long time. So that even if you fix it tomorrow, you still have 30, 40, and 50-year-olds who were raised without a dad and in many cases without a mother with any values herself. The number of young people in this country who were raised by their grandmother, sometimes by grandmother and grandfather, but raised by their grandmother as a mother figure, and the reasons behind that. When the mother is alive and the dad's skedaddled, but the mother is in prison or work in the streets. People don't like you to talk about this. This is horrible. It's awful. But the fact that we don't talk about it is the reason the problem persists. These are not problems that can be solved in traditional manners. Jasmine Crockett's answers are not the solution. Barack Obama's speeches are not the solution. The solution is personal responsibility. The solution begins at home. You've got cultural problems. And you know how it's manifesting itself now? Do you know what the downstream effect of this is? That people don't want to go to professional sporting events. Certainly not basketball, because that's the worst of the thuggery. Baseball's much better, but look at the racial demographic of who's showing up. People don't want to go to the mall anymore. That contributed to the death of the mall as much or more than any other single factor. People don't want to live inside the city any longer. They don't want to go to public spaces. I saw a post the other day. A guy said if people could, it was a group. It was this black riot that had just broken out. Like, I don't remember where it was. It said, if people could realize that the thrust of the American economy is making enough money that you do not have to be around this nonsense. That's not a racial statement. People do not want to be in the middle of a melee of a bunch of people running in and throwing punches. And eventually somebody's going to pull a gun and start shooting. That's not a gun control problem. That's a cultural problem. It has to be called out and it has to be fixed. That does not start with white people. That does not start with racism. Not the racism that you think of. And that is not related to slavery. It's a cultural problem that has to be solved in the homes.
1: Is nationwide.
0: The IRS won't call or email. 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And that letter will be in a funny font. 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

0: important is pride in yourself? Remarkably. Remarkably. There's a report that comes out every year. The 50 best places or 100 best places, I forget the how many it is. I'll say 50. The 50 best places to work in America. Companies actually hire consultants and pay them a lot of money to bring them in and say, all right, what is the measure they use to judge this? And how do we jigger that number so we come out best place to work in America, or a 50 best places to work in America? U.S. News and World Report used to, I don't know if they still do, I don't even know if they still print. They used to do a very surprisingly influential report, the best colleges and universities in the country. And that would affect where people went to school. Your perception of yourself is so incredibly important to how you carry yourself, your level of satisfaction with what you, if it's your job, what you do each day, your level of pride in this country. Is it important? Yeah. I'll bet you if you were to look at a stat, it's been a while since I have, but it confirmed this. Black Americans had the least amount of love for this country. This was where, this is why, you know, we're not standing up for the national anthem. That's a big one. We're not going to stand up for the national anthem. We're not going to salute the flag. We're not going to, because this country's not good. It's very important for the left to convince their supporters that this country is not good. The only way this country can ever be good is if they are in charge. And when they get in charge, it's very important that they repeatedly tell us this country is not good. Because they are not here to deliver greatness. They are not here to lead us out of the awful into the awesome that they told us we needed to get behind. They are here to stoke division, jealousy, anger, entitlement. And so it becomes a self-fulfilling prophecy. How many mayors of major cities in this country in the last 50 years promised black people, you've been overlooked, but I will serve you. Our young men are in prison or shooting each other. Our schools are failing, because some big cities actually run the school district also. Our schools are failing. Our streets are dangerous. There's no grocery store in your neighborhood. Things are so bad. Just elect me. When they get elected, they don't solve the problem. They give contracts to their buddies. Because this was about accumulating power, not solving problems. But when an electorate has been taught that the most important thing to hear out of the mouth of a politician is salve for your own emotional wounds, they find some degree of satiation to these speeches. We'll take from him and give to you. Yes, Lord. That's not my message. My message is I don't need to steal from Ramon and give to you. Let's teach you to build for yourself. Let's teach you not to need Barack Obama to give you government health care. Let's teach you not to be beholden to a university to bestow upon you the piece of paper that is supposed to give you wealth. It's not going to. It didn't for Bill Gates. It didn't for Steve Jobs. It didn't for Elon Musk. These people quit school. It didn't for Zuckerberg. The university and its professors are not teaching you anything that is going to allow you to be independent. You want dignity. You want self-worth. You want a feeling of independence. You want to decide what time you go to bed and what time you wake up, what you do with your energy. create your own wealth. Government cannot give you wealth. Government can only give you what they take from other people. And the problem is there are too many of you and too few of the people from whom they want to take it. So learn to create it for yourself. Elon Musk is an African-American who came to this country as an immigrant. He failed and failed and failed again. He got back up. What young black person is being taught that lesson? What young person, period, is being taught that lesson? How many young people are being taught pay your dues, learn a skill, develop a network, create what I came up calling a Rolodex, a group of people that you can call upon to help you, to invest in your fund, to invest in your business, to give you your first job, to buy the product that you're going to manufacture, to hire you for the service that you're going to provide. You can go to law school, but when you get out, you either have to go to a law firm that already has clients and expects you to add to that in short order, or you can hang a shingle and develop your own business. How are you going to do that? Well, you're going to need people to refer you clients and to be your clients, which means you should invest in relationships. Well, who's been taught? How many young people have been taught? Not everybody's the same. If you're investing in a little boo on the street corner who's known for being able to down a 40-ounce without ever looking up with his pants down around his knees, I'm going to tell you something, little boo, he's probably not going to be your first client. Mm-mm. He's not going to be your path to riches. You know who is? That Dilbert, that goober, that nerd. Yeah. He's going to talk a lot like this. The fellow that talks a lot like this is going to be your first client. Yeah. But you've been taught that guy's a goober. He's a loser. We'd rather knock him in the head and steal his wallet. How about you shake his hand, become his friend, and do business with him? There's a lot more money in his bank account than in his back pocket, I assure you. But who's teaching young people this? Of course it's important to be proud of your country. It's important to be proud of yourself and who you are. Because when you're proud of yourself, you project that. When you're proud of yourself, you're kind to other people because you feel bad for everybody else. They're not as good as you. They don't have it as good as you. Some of the happiest people I've ever met were not rich, they were poor. But they counted their blessings. A spouse that loved them, kids that loved them, kids they could be proud in. No debts in their lives. Yeah, those are accomplishments.
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0: A British woman last week just absolutely blown away. She saw the big yellow buses, our big school buses. And she's talking about the fact that every neighborhood, every subdivision, every small town from Maine to Brownsville, Texas, they've got a school bus. She didn't realize that. She didn't know that that was possible. Do you know, if you haven't traveled the world, you don't realize that in most parts of the world, you don't get to go to school for free. You don't get to go and learn our language. And this is why public education is so important. This is our opportunity to create our citizens of tomorrow. And we have for too long abandoned that. And what did the left do? They said, you know what? The public school system is a source of great influence of the direction of this country. We're going to infiltrate it and pervert it. And what did we do? We let them do it. We let them because they're very good. If we criticize and said, no, we like the things the way they used to be, they said, oh, you don't want to change because change is always good. Remember hope and change. Is change always good? Really? If you drive a car that's paid off that you like and someone says, well, here's an old jalopy, an old gremlin from back in the day, and it won't hardly start, that's change. Would you like that instead of what you have? Because that's what they're offering you. This is another one. Said, I didn't know America could be this great. I thought it was like cartoons. It's 601, Ramon.
1: Wait, the yellow buses are actually real?
2: Yes, all over.
1: What? I thought that was like only in cartoons.
2: No.
1: You guys actually have them.
3: America, my British dad is visiting for the first time from the UK. What do you think? Here he is. What do you think of school buses? The American classic school buses.
4: I've seen two today. Brilliant. Dirty great big overhang on the back. That's what we're looking about. We've got nothing like that in the UK.
5: As an Aussie, going to America, I was like, those yellow school buses don't exist.
6: Until they do, our buses are nothing like this. No, it's almost like I'm in one.
5: I only took one photo of these buses because I was like, school kids taking photos, not about it. I just say the rules are when that pops out, just stop. Can confirm I love these.
7: Oh my God, the yellow school bus is real. The yellow elementary bus is real. I'm going to go for a ride. Hey, y'all, wait up. Oh, my God. This is so surreal. This doesn't even feel like real life.
8: Hey, I'm finally going for a ride in the yellow school bus. Oh, all about 8 years old. I'm going to go throw some cars.
7: Even the houses and the guy that throws the paper on the drive and the letterboxes. Life isn't a lie. Let's see if they've got any mail.
9: That's what our transport back to the motel is an American school bus. No, because I'm actually living my childhood dream right now. What is going on? Okay, let's go inside and explore.
10: Oh my gosh, wait. Oh, it's steep.
11: That's where the driver is.
10: So sick.
12: And now bomb test. It's comfy. The seat is very cushiony.
13: Guys, hold up. What's going on?
14: Ceiling as well is also quite high, which I'm actually really surprised.
15: And also a cheeky floor inspection.
16: It's clean. Not a single piece of garbage either.
17: Hold up, American school buses, your Angelina Serf.
0: An English woman talking about the charm of America and our phrases. Unfortunately, these are not rap phrases. They're not street cred. They're not what all the kids is up to. What's up, yo? They're old-fashioned, hokey, comforting American phrases. Her favorite is dag nabbit, which she unfortunately says dang nabbit, but it's alien to her ear. But we found this to be very charming, and she's very cute, so that helps too.
18: These are a list of my favorite American phrases as a British person. Five has got to be, give me some sugar. I don't even know what this means, but I know that it means something saucy, I think. Number four, and a favorite one of mine, is, what a bummer. Seriously, man, you left me. What a bummer. That just really encapsulates a lot of emotions in one phrase, and I think it's fabulous. It's unique, and you sound amazing. Number three, and one I actually use quite often, is y'all. It just encapsulates a whole group of people in one word. You don't have to say you all. You just say y'all. Number two is one that I've heard Americans say frequently, and that is, watch this. Watch this. This sounds really, dare I say it, enticing. And my favorite phrase from Americans that if I hear this, it actually makes me want to cry, Dang nabbit. Dang nabbit. I don't know what it means, but I like the way they say it and the way it sounds.
0: You know, it takes somebody from another country to be proud of our country because they haven't been beaten down so bad. Of course, when you live in Londonistan, everything about the U.S. seems great. I've long said the problem with how Americans see America is that we're looking at the wrong America. We're watching the news out of New York and L.A. and Chicago. That's not America. You want to see the real America? That's what these soccer fans are doing. They go to Buc-ee's, a Buc-ee's in Missouri that started in Texas. They're going to Alabama. They're going to Waffle Houses. And now these Americans, real Americans, are showing them the real America. Firemen in Alabama were handing out challenge coins to tourists who didn't even know what a challenge coin was. That's our country. And the left has spent decades telling you to be ashamed of it. No, that's the real America. That's the great America.
19: One thing I love about the European World Cup tourists right now is that they're not just being dropped off in the middle of Los Angeles or New York City or some overhyped metropolitan hub that most Americans like myself don't even like. They're being dropped right in the middle of the heart of middle America. I mean, these people are experiencing Waffle House at 1 a.m. in Alabama. These people are being dropped off at Buc-ee's in the middle of nowhere in Missouri. These people are driving across Texas for 9 hours. These people are experiencing college frat houses at Auburn University. And the most hilarious part about this is a lot of the locals in these areas have no idea who these people are or why they're even there. There's been almost no media coverage or marketing done for the World Cup, especially in these small towns. And so the stories we're hearing all over social media of the overwhelming American hospitality, restaurant owners driving European tourists to the World Cup games because they can't find an Uber. Deli owners giving British tourists free lunch just because they came all this way. Local firemen in Alabama giving tourist tours of the fire department and giving them merch, including Challenger pins. Like, all this stuff, I could go on and on, all of this stuff that we're seeing all over social media right now, of the overwhelming kindness of Americans, that's real America. Don't watch the news. Don't hyper-focus on these horrible big cities like New York. Focus on this stuff, because this is real America. And this real America that is shocking in the best way all of these European tourists is a direct result of people living by American values and principles. And we Americans are proud to be Americans because our values actually mean something when they're applied in real life.
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0: Well, Major League Baseball is determined that every baseball player wears something that is a gay symbol on their uniform. Seems weird. Before we get to that, Lindsey Graham loves to lust over war movies, and he loves to send your boys to war. He has said so. This week's feature of the Lindsey Graham movie reviews, which we call Mama's Movie Review, has the thin red line. Spoiler alert, there's not enough red for lusty Lindsey.
1: Hello, fellow war lovers. I'm Lindsey Graham, and this is Mama's Movie Review. Say hello, Sarge. Tonight, the thin red line. Now, I want to be fair. There is a red line. Men do die on it. Points for that. But somewhere around the 45th minute, Terrence Malick, and I want to say this carefully, gets distracted by a bird. A bird, people. We have an entire Japanese fortification at the top of a hill, and this man wants to talk to me about a bird. The philosophizing. I have feelings about philosophizing in a combat picture. My feelings are mostly about the mortar fire that apparently also wanted to philosophize because it showed up, looked around, and left. There are moments, hill assaults, men behaving with extraordinary valor, the juices, they start to flow, and then grass. Beautiful swaying, slow motion grass. I composed myself. It took a beat. Sarge rates the thin red line 2 paws. I give it 1.5 stars. That half a star is for the flamethrower that showed up in the third act and briefly restored my faith in American cinema. Next week, Tora, Tora, Tora, which was the Japanese code for a lightning attack. They use it as the title of this picture show 3 times. I'm cautiously optimistic. Sarge concurs. This is Lindsey Graham saying, I like my lines like I like my soldiers, thin and red.
0: According to Major League Baseball, there are some players who are not being sufficiently inclusive. When we slap a gay symbol on your uniform, you'll go out and throw the baseball like we told you to. Yeah. Mm-hmm. It's not exactly diversity and tolerance. It is bow your knee to the god of leftist advocacy. Major League Baseball issued a warning directed at several San Francisco Giants players for writing Bible verses on their Pride Night hats. One gay activist says the Giants players defaced the Pride rainbow with their Bible verse. Huh. Is the Bible incongruous with your Pride rainbow? The Giants organization comes out and actually apologizes for the, quote, pain the Bible verse has caused the LGBT community. Well, why would it be painful to put a Bible verse on their cap? ABC 7 with the story.
2: Giants Pride Night at Oracle, an annual June fan event for the LGBTQ plus community. But for many, the event was marred when 3 Giants pitchers, Landon Roop, JT Brubaker, and Ryan Walker, were seen with the biblical verse, Genesis 9:12-16, written on their rainbow pride caps, which says the rainbow is a symbol of a covenant between God and all living creatures.
3: It defaced the pride rainbow with a Bible verse telling the LGBT community that they do not own the rainbow, that God owns the rainbow.
2: Sid Ziegler, co-founder of Outsports, calls the Pride Night display disgraceful.
3: If I were a Giants fan, I would never attend a game again.
2: In a statement, the Giants organization telling ABC 7 Eyewitness News, the San Francisco Giants are proud to support Pride Night and the LGBTQ plus community. We also respect that individuals may make personal choices about participating in team activations. We understand that the choices by individual players has caused pain and anger to many in the LGBTQ plus community, and we're sorry for that. Those choices do not change our organization's commitment to inclusion, belonging, and creating a welcoming environment for all. For Ziegler, the statement falls short.
3: For the Giants to take no responsibility and essentially stand by their players is gross.
4: It was disheartening.
2: SF Pride Executive Director Suzanne Ford had this to say.
4: I work for San Francisco Pride, and I think if I espouse beliefs that weren't inclusive, my board of directors would have a problem with that. And I think the same thing goes with these Giants players. They work for the San Francisco Giants.
2: Landon Roop told the Mercury News he meant no hate at all. It's what he stands for as a believer in God. Major League Baseball is now involved, issuing a warning to the players. In a statement to Outsports, a spokesperson says the writing in the cap violates our rules and consistent with normal practice. We have warned the players about future violations.
0: Keep going, Major League Baseball. Keep going. Make this a Dylan Mulvaney event. Let's see what Major League Baseball fans do when you become Bud Light and cram this down their throat. Some people might like stuff crammed down their throat. America's Christians don't. These grown men playing baseball for a team are willing to wear the colors and the uniform of the team they signed up and contractually agreed to play for. If you want to pander to gays with a rainbow flag, that's your business. They didn't sign up for that. If there was a Muslim player who said, this is in violation of the Quran, in my country, we throw gays off the top of a high rise, you would pull back because now you'd be afraid of offending Muslims. But you don't mind offending Christians. You want to know why Christians are pissed off? Because you've done this again and again and again. America's Christians are tired of being pushed around. They're tired of being told, well, it's just like white males. You're in charge of everything anyway. You don't get to be offended. We're a minority group. We get to be offended all the time. How about Prissy Pringle there? I am the executive director of the gay organization in San Francisco. And if I did things that were not inclusive, my organization would have a problem with me. Really? Really? What you call inclusive? By the way, the fans of professional sports are tired of this. Remember the taking the knee crap? Remember that? You remember how they had to get all patriotic after that because they pushed too far? It went from tolerance, which most people were fine with, to now dominance. And people have had

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7: This is a Bloomberg Money Minute. The U.S. and Iran are preparing to sign an interim peace deal that will reopen the Strait of Hormuz and give Iran broad financial incentives, including the U.S. lifting all sanctions on its oil right away and access to a $300 billion U.S. development fund. Well, that sent the price of oil plunging, closing at around 76 bucks a barrel. While stocks were mixed on concerns about tomorrow's first Federal Reserve decision on interest rates under new Fed Chair Kevin Warsh. At the close, the Dow was at a new record high, up 329 points. The Nasdaq lost 308, a more than 1% decline on weakness in tech shares, especially chip makers. The S&P lost 43. Apple launching its upcoming camera-equipped AI-infused AirPods late next year, along with a next-generation foldable phone and a brand-new iPhone model. And a Japanese pet lifestyle brand is now selling what it's calling delicious cat fur. It's really just cotton candy that looks like a fur ball. Tom Busby, Bloomberg Radio.
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19: On the latest Balance of Power podcast, we speak with former Israeli ambassador to the U.S., Michael Oren, about how the war with Iran has impacted the U.S.-Israeli relationship.
20: I think it's natural that the interests at some point would diverge. The United States is a very big country, is situated far from the Middle East. It's not threatened immediately with rocket and missile fire or terrorism from Iran, not immediately. And Israel's a small country. We're in Iran's backyard, and we are threatened not just strategically, we're threatened existentially. If we don't defend the North, we basically lost this country. So a very different set of interests at the end of the day. And yes, those interests might diverge, but Israel will simply say, and I think with due respect to the president, that this agreement is between the United States and Iran, not with Israel. We were not consulted about the agreement, and we're certainly not signed on this agreement. It does not obligate us in any way. We will continue to take whatever measures are necessary to defend our land and our people, whether it be in Lebanon or elsewhere, in addressing any continued threat from the Iranian nuclear and ballistic program.
19: What's the feeling when you talk to people on the ground in Tel Aviv or Jerusalem today, Ambassador? Is it one of optimism or one of nervousness about what this deal might lead to?
20: Very somber mood indeed. There was a shimmering moment some months ago that we thought maybe we were looking at a completely different future for this country and for the entire region, a region that would be free of the Iranian threat, in which Israel and Lebanon could make peace, Israel and Syria could make peace, Israel and Saudi Arabia, maybe even Israel and a post-Ayatollah Iran could make peace and that there would be a restored American Pax Americana.
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23: Today you are listening to our conversation recorded live with Carmen Lee, the CEO of Compute Exchange and Silicon Data. We're talking about her project to build a brand new market for compute. Last October, we spoke with Don Wilson of DRW fame, and he was talking to us about his new project, which was basically building out this compute exchange. Now we're here with you 6 months later. You're actually the one leading it. How far are you in this endeavor? And remind us, what exactly are you trying to do here?
25: Yeah, so thank you for the great intro and great audience. Before I do that, I'm actually going to call back to 6 months ago. Okay. In the Dom podcast you did. You asked them a question. What if compute prices keep going to go up? At that time, September, October, compute prices were going down across all chips. Now see what happened. I think you called it. I think you called it, the market called it. So I'm the founder and CEO for Silicon Data. So that's the index provider for GPU indices. We recently announced partnership with CME. So we will be launching GPU future and options on CME in a couple of months, pending CFTC approval, obviously. So that's quite exciting. We've been working on GPU indices for past 2.5 years, starting 2024 April. So it's been a while. And we launched world's first GPU indices at Bloomberg Terminal in 2025.
26: Oh, yeah.
25: A year later, we launched the partnership with CME, so it's quite exciting. Separately, I heard you mention Compute Exchange before, so thank you for doing that, Joel. I'm the CEO for Compute Exchange, which is spot marketplace for GPU procurement. So we do reserve contracts, forward contracts, as well as refurbished contracts.
26: Let's talk about the variety of options that we have to financialize, compute, and so forth. So this, I mean, this came up in our conversation, the first conversation we had with Ian Dunning. Who is the type of buyer who would want to buy compute on a spot market? Because, right, you talk about typically we think it's like these multi-year contracts where some entity enters into a contract with a data center or a new cloud, whatever, and this, they have this for a while. So who is the buyer or the user of these instruments that might want to buy spot compute or very short-term, short-dated compute futures?
25: It's a great question. So the compute market right now for compute exchange, we have all our providers mostly are neo clouds around the world.
26: Okay.
25: That's one side. Another side is a big variety from AI startup. So even though they are startup, they spend millions of dollars on GPUs,
26: right,
25: already. There are enterprises who are traditional businesses, but they are needing a node, two nodes, a few servers here and there for their inferencing or, I don't know, other deployment needs. They are providers. They are inferencing providers, right? They don't own GPUs, but they provide open source, open weights, model support for other use cases. So we see a big variety, most North American firms. They do a variety of combination of contracts. Obviously, on-demand give you the most flexibility. You don't pay when you don't use it. However, you're also at the mercy of demand-supply curve at a given time. So translate to your price can go from $3 to $6 to $9, depends on demand-supply curve shifting. So that doesn't help when you can have a predictable margin. And also, in terms of scarce, you're not guaranteed for GPU resources for next hour or next month. So you see a lot of people shifting from on-demand to reserve, even forward contracts, right? So forward contracts, you basically lock in a deliverables for the next whatever month, right? Starting in September maybe, or starting November if it opens, right? So this all comes because of market condition. So compute change cover that, the physical GPU procurement, also token. So we'll talk about token as well. On flip side, who's gonna use the futures options can be a similar set of people, right? You look at oil market, which we all love WTM Brent, right? The people who use WTM Brent, a lot of them are naturally long oil. So the shells, right, the producers, they need to hedge their revenue volatility by shorting futures or put options. If you're naturally short oil, American line, right? They want to control their cost volatility. They want to obviously use future options as well. Simple to compute. Your new cloud or you or anyone have the servers. Ideally, you want to have predictable revenue streams.
26: So the new cloud would be the shell in this example.
25: Exactly.
26: Okay.
25: You have GPUs, right? Yeah. Or the banks where GPUs own your balance sheet, right? You're long GPUs. Then naturally, you want to make sure revenue, right, is stable to a certain degree, and then you want to use future to do so. If you are naturally short GPU, which is everybody in this room, unless you tell me you have GPUs, right? Then you depends how much you use. If you want to control your cost volatility, you want to use future to hedge as well.
0: Just on the compute exchange side of things, if someone is buying like off the spot market, how do you guarantee, I'm not sure quality is the right word for this, but how do you guarantee they're getting what they expect?
25: This is a great question. So I'm gonna flip to the slide, if you don't mind.
0: Oh yeah, and we have visuals.
26: More
0: for this
26: slides,
0: one,
26: yeah.
25: So I usually don't like to use slides, but this time, because you mentioned really good question, so we actually call it GPU lottery. So we published a paper early this year at GPGPU conference with Jefferson Lab on GPU performances. We'll can help you create a link and you know to the audience later on. We actually, this is A100 by the way. I know we didn't put tag on, but it's A100 40 gigabytes memory bandwidth. We proved there's 38% performance variance for the same chip, and then we decompose it into the chip itself, intra provider and inter provider. And there's many reasons for that, right? And to your point, you don't know until you get your GPUs. We have a Plex for GPU. Carfax for GPU, depends how you look at it. So we, in compute change, you actually verify the GPU before delivered to you. So basically, you can RFQ for say, hey, I want a 200 B200 nodes. Obviously, we'll give you specs back and the commercial back. Same time, we independently verify the performances on flops, memory bandwidth, tokens, and other information, SLAs, and other things. And as a user, you can decide, is price your most important criteria? Maybe it is. Or maybe you're willing to pay a premium for geolocation or the performances that you care more about on latency, right? We believe give people the option, and transparency is the most important thing.
26: Let's stick with the oil analogy for a second. You know, there's a few benchmarks that we all know about. There's Brent, there's WTI. There's others, but those are the two that we talk about. If we transpose this to chips for a second, okay, we say you have an H100 index. We did an episode of the podcast last week, I think, with the CEO of Cerberus, which is another
25: amazing company. Yep.
26: Yeah, but they're a different, well, another type of chip for inference. Is your assumption that these indices are going to be close enough to the cost such that if you're, okay, I'm running inference maybe on some Cerberus or TPUs or training, whatever, some of these others, that an H100 index will be good enough as a hedging instrument?
25: This is the whole goal for me sitting here, actually, right?
26: Okay.
25: There's a meaning for every financial products. The functional reason for commodity, it is for hedging,
26: yeah.
25: Right? This speculation is great, but it's really for people to hedge their volatility, to do risk allocation, to do risk transfer, and then asset capital allocation. If we can't do just what you said, then we fail at our job. Right, so that's why we went all the way back. The way we develop our index model is not a simple math. It's not, hey, you have two H100 to simple average, right? Because then you compare apple to oranges. The two H100 can have different CPU, different RAM, different disk, different geolocation, different memory bandwidth. You cannot do simple math. What we do is we usually collect 6 months of historical trading data from over 100 data sources, and we see which factor drive the price differentiation. So every day, over 150,000 traded prices ingest our platform, and we normalize the traded prices based on different characteristics of the model itself, and normalize to a base case, and then we do the math of settlement price calculation, right? So then this price will be highly correlated, ideally,
26: yeah,
25: as much as it can, to the price you pay at a NeoCloud, for example. However, it won't be the same, just like basis trading,
26: sure,
25: right? Like every other commodity, there's a basis risk. We're helping client calculate the basis risk. So you know, hey, you US East, you may be a bips higher or two, then there's expectation, a manageable correlation understanding of the indices.
0: You mentioned volatility just then. I mean, the reason people need to hedge is because of volatility. Are you seeing enough of that in GPU prices that like this model makes sense? Because if it's just a steady line up or steady line down, like it's going to be a kind of boring market.
25: So it's interesting. So last year, when GPU price all going down, the big conversation is, why do you need indices for something price will always go down? And this year is, why do you want the indices when price always go up?
0: That's right.
25: Literally, this is all the question I get. It's pretty fascinating. So one way we look at volatility, we look at daily volatility movement, not the price up and down, right? The daily volatility for A100, H100 is around 20 to 30. So it's a very healthy commodity volatility range. So it's, I don't manage volatility, it just happened to be that volatility that can change. It's all because we normalize it. If you look at each individual chip configuration at different geolocation, the volatility are different. There are some chips with 80% volatility, some chips with over 100. Because normalization of indices, you actually get very healthy 20 to 30 daily vol.
26: I'm always fascinated by, like, you know, we look at the Bloomberg terminal, for example, and there's a price on the screen, and it's just there. And we sort of take it for granted that, like, it had to come from somewhere. And maybe some commodities have, like, a, you know, there's an existing exchange and a public price, and then there's also a lot of commodities, just bilateral trades. What is the actual process by which you collect the most recent data? So if you say, okay, an hour of H100 usage costs X, right? Whatever it is right now. How did you assemble that number? How did you gather that information from, say, the inference providers?
25: So it is a very, can be lengthy, depends on what data sources. The nature of GPU spot markets, so compute exchange is one of them, and then many, many neoclouds, hyperscaler marketplaces, all have very different contract size, duration, specs, and their way to manage their data, right? So it's a lot of a licensing conversation, negotiation, and also context for myself. I don't know, I was used for Bloomberg data. So I was in data business for a period of time. So everything is pretty intuitive to me. It's very important to get a variety of data sources, especially for compute.
26: But like, do you call them up? Like, so it's like, okay, the price is different on a Friday
25: versus you zoom them up.
26: Yeah.
25: You first have a conversation, say, hey, I love what you do. You're a great new cloud. Can I license your data?
26: Okay.
25: And usually your feedback is, what is in for me?
26: Yeah. Stay tuned for more of our interview with Carmen Lee, CEO of Compute Exchange and Silicon Data. We are talking about efforts to financialize trading of GPU capacity. To hear the full conversation, subscribe to Odd Lots wherever you get your podcasts. I'm Jill Weisenthal.
0: And I'm Tracy Alloway, and this is Odd Lots on Bloomberg Radio.
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23: Today's episode, recorded live with Carmen Lee, the CEO of Compute Exchange and Silicon Data, is looking at efforts to create a brand new market in compute and GPUs.
26: Like, do you call them up? Like, so it's like, okay, the price is different on a Friday
25: versus you zoom them up.
26: Yeah.
25: You first have a conversation. Say, hey, I love what you do. You're great in your cloud. Can I license your data?
26: Okay.
25: And usually your feedback is, what is in for me?
26: Yeah.
25: Right? And then we'll talk about commercials. And then your concern could be, hey, you know, if I give you all my data, I give away all my secrets. And then we'll go through traditional licensing agreement. What can I disclose? What I want from you? What I do not want from you? What's the pipeline look like? Are you writing a straight bucket job? Are you writing my API to yours? Are you writing to mine? It's a lot of conversation. It's actually pretty standard conversation. Mm-hmm. And right now we have 8 million pricing points globally, around 200 data sources. It's pretty much BAU. A lot of people will say, hey, Karma always bring up, can I have your data? That's always my ending.
0: You know, we were talking about GPU indices, and you're not the only one doing GPU price indices, for sure.
25: Not anymore.
0: But when you look at some of the other ones, like sometimes they show different numbers or even different longer term trends. What accounts for the discrepancy there? What are you doing differently, or what are they doing differently, I guess?
25: So I can't comment on other people's methodology because I actually don't know. Different data, raw data, different methodology will eventually drive the different prices. So the way I would look at this is, you know, it's always smart for anyone to look at multiple data sources and then figure out what is the actual decision you have to make, which data source do you trust. The market always vote. Once those things start trading, the market always gravitates towards things that actually help them hedge, right? If you're easily manipulatable, if you are not a data source, people actually use you hedge, then what's the point aside from speculation, right? So, you know, I love to say, I mean, I also strongly believe we're the best, but again, I will let the market decide, which will happen very soon.
26: So, of course, like, yes, there's the economic rationale for the existence of a hedging instrument, and we can understand that. Someone who is an entity that from time that needs compute, they're implicitly short GPUs, they want to hedge, et cetera. But the liquid markets also really do need speculators, and they need people betting on price. What are you seeing right now in terms of traders or institutions, et cetera, who economically can take both sides of the trade? And how active is this getting, where there's just a compute trading desk that is separate from their like economic needs?
25: The conversation has been going on for a very long time with various banks, various market participants, speculators. They are all very excited. So some banks obviously have those both sides of the trade, right?
26: Yeah.
25: So they can cross off some positions internally. That's great. Obviously, some they have to use leverage external products. So that's where we come in. The way I encourage them to do is, I want them to start trading desk on compute. The more people trade, the better for me, right? Selfishly. But at the same time, it's important for people to understand GPU trading. It's not like you can't just move someone from trade all your electricity with no background context drop into GPU compute futures. There's a lot of context where, number one, GPU, it is not a homogeneous product. Number two, you have to understand the use cases for A100, H100. Right now, they're not that correlated. Is that right? Maybe that's not right. I don't know. There are use cases which they're pretty separated, but maybe the use cases, they can be transferred. And also there's software layer to this, right? So right now, you can argue certain use cases, some large models cannot be deployed on the legacy chips, but doesn't mean 6 months later it cannot do so. As the software layer compression, model compression gets better, optimization gets better, things can change. So really understand not just the hardware configuration, this local supply demand curve for the server itself, also the software layer. That's kind of critical, right? That's really changing the supply demand curve and all the way to the user behavior. So it's going to take some time. So we have engaged with a lot of participants.
26: Yeah.
25: Make sure they have the right setup.
0: I have what is possibly a dumb question, but the compute futures, how are those actually settled? Because I have like images in my mind of taking physical delivery of like maybe one of those big
25: chips. I'll get a server wafer. That'll be fun. So for the CME futures, will be financially settled, just like the traditional oil settlement prices goes. For contracts, obviously we do four right now at Compute Exchange. But we're always open to do, you know, physical delivery futures, especially given we do have Silicon Mark, which is GPU benchmarking. So imagine in the future you can do, hey, I want a 20 grade A B200, this configuration, this shape of servers in US East. And then at the end, we'll get that. Well, usually API calls, so you don't get physical, and it's not as cool as physically give you away wafer, but you get API calls.
0: One can dream.
26: How do you literally trade it? As in, like, let's say there's probably some very bright people in the room, not with an institution. When it's all listed and everything, does it need to go through like a futures broker? Is it like a, could it be like a prediction market, or you just go to the website? Like, what is the actual, how does someone actually get in this? Setting aside whether they're sophisticated enough and whether they know what they're doing. A lot of people trade who have no idea what they're doing. Yeah, setting all this aside, yes, you know, only trade what you know. But like, what is it, through a prime broker? Like, how will people actually be able to participate in this market?
25: The beauty of CME is you can do the same thing you're doing now, trading CME products.
26: Okay.
25: The same process, same process, same margin. That's why you get great margin optimization, right? Everything is BAU. It's not, no different. We don't have anything right now.
26: So any commodities broker that someone has, they will be able to, on that platform, they will have access to these instruments.
25: Exactly right.
26: Got it.
25: Yeah, we make it easy for people.
0: Would you be upset if a prediction market set up a GPU price contract of some sort? Would that eat into your business?
25: Not at all. So we actually worked with Polymarket last year. Someone actually listed my product at Polymarket without my consent. It's always start like that. And then someone told me that, and then we reached out to Polymarket and say, hey, do you want to do something, you know, more real? So we did February settled and April settled a few contracts on Polymarket just to test the water, right? Obviously, we're exclusively with CME right now. But yeah, so I think obviously you have to do right licensing, non-manipulative, right? All the right things. Yeah, market can do whatever they want. And then people will choose the best product for them to use.
26: Setting aside the financial instruments for the moment, when people think about AI and they think about the use of GPUs, they mostly still probably in their mind think of like OpenAI, Anthropic, and Google, basically, and that's kind of it. But obviously, as you've stated, like the world of entities that serve inference in some form or another is much greater than these three companies that we talk about. Talk to us a little bit more about what the actual world of inference provision looks like outside of the big household AI names.
25: So the ones you mentioned, they mostly are closed source models, as we call it, right? But they do have some open source versions, but they're famous for their closed source models. So we actually track 300 open source, open weights, closed source models globally from pricing and consumption point of view. It is really interesting if we have actually, you know, we haven't really formally launched LLM token indices. You can currently look at Bloomberg, and it's on Bloomberg. What's interesting is people are, depends, it's all based on your choices.
26: Mm-hmm.
25: Right now, the price actually doubled from our indices from December 1st last year. It's like $2.21 per million token. It's a mixture of input open token prices, average weighted by consumption by basket models.
26: Mm-hmm.
25: It's not here, this is GPU, unfortunately.
26: Wait, sir, since we have this specific chart up right now, what is the y-axis in this chart showing?
25: So you're looking at the dollar per GPU per hour rental rate on demand for three chips.
26: Okay.
25: The top one, the yellow line, is B200 NeoCloud on demand per GPU per hour. Sorry, it's a mouthful. The yellow line is interesting, right? So every new chip we came out, based on historical data, A100, H100, usually came out to be high.
26: Okay.
25: And then comes down as more supply, you know, came live.
26: Yeah.
25: And then price will came down and then stabilizes. So that's the trend we have observed for A100 and then for H100. So when B200 came out, we published the data last year at Bloomberg, this year, the price was high and it came down, which is kind of what I expected, but the slope was less steep than I expected. I was like, that's interesting. The slope wasn't as steep. And then quickly observed the price just came up. And now it's higher than the initial open, whatever you call that, right? Launch prices. That shows you demand supply curve in a different stage than whatever stage we had before. So the A100, the red line is H100, NeoCloud on demand per GPU power rate. So you can see the price came down last year a little bit. Sorry about the scale, so you don't see much, but came down and came back up quite a bit. I think the last 3 months came up to like 8% for the H100. The A100 is the oldest chips among the three, right? They're pretty, you know, pretty much a commodity at this point. The price came down, they stabilized. the price came up about 10-15% for the past 3 months. Remember, they're A100, right? Yeah. They're not the latest and greatest at all. So this also tells you the supply and demand curve shifting.
0: There's a sort of big question looming in the background of a lot of these discussions, which is the B question, I guess, whether or not we're in an AI bubble, right? And you sort of touched on it earlier. You have all this granular data on how people are actually using compute, GPU prices, all of that. What's your take on the big question?
25: So as an index provider, I cannot give any forward guidance.
0: Nor do I know, right?
25: In fairness, I know what do I know. So the way I look at it is, we have defined a bubble, right? So if you look at stock bubble, right? The NASDAQ shot up 200% and came back down to 84%, whatever back then. It's a bubble, right? The way I look at bubble is your valuation, can your future cash flow support today's valuation of yours, right? So then I'm not talking about like OpenAI and everyone else valuation. Sure. I'm not VC. I don't understand that process. The way I look at GPUs, the machines, it's actually pretty simple. Look at future cash flow of your forward contracts, and then you discount it back. Can you get your money back for the price you pay? Right? It's actually pretty straightforward for the machine level.
26: Right.
25: The way I look at it, it's not that easy to bring any GPU online. Right? You hear all those like big data center bill, $25 billion invested. But they don't translate to immediate GPU availability, right? In the servers, which you have to be waitlisted. If you buy brand new stuff, colocation, you need optic fiber. So it's a lot of, unfortunately, the star has to be aligned.
26: Herman Lee, thank you so much for joining us.
25: Yeah, thank you. This is great.
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19: I would say what we've seen in the sort of imprimatur that Trump 1.0 left is a preference for minilateralism and bilateral deals, with the emphasis on deal, rather than some of the maxilateral agreements that we had, right? The architecture of the WTO, etc. And so we've seen this penchant for the president really come to life in the second term of this preference to make deals that are of mutual benefit, but of maximum benefit for the American people. So I think that's still the narrative that he's couching this in. Of course, this is taking place against the backdrop of the G7. So, of course, our traditional allies that are present there, be it Europeans, be it Japan, are also going to be wondering the extent to which this diplomatic round will lead to lasting peace and therefore a cessation to inflation for these economies.
1: Given the black swan that has been dealt to the global economy with this war in Iran, the U.S. economy seems better than good, doesn't it? It seems like people have jobs, they're spending money. I don't know. Inflation's an issue, but most people are dealing with it. How do you think about that?
19: Well, Paul, thanks. I would say black swan, maybe not. If you go back to Donald Rumsfeld.
1: Okay.
19: You know, there are known unknowns, yep. There are unknown unknowns, and this was probably a known unknown, okay. Right? We called this last summer, yeah, after Operation Hammer, and I think probably some people in the United States underestimated the extent to which oil could be held at the price where it is.
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21: You're listening to the Big Take Podcast on Bloomberg Radio. I'm Sarah Holder, and today on the show, we're talking about the U.S. and Iran's latest deal to make a deal, what it will take for the two sides to come together, and what it means for global markets.
24: We start the week with the news that we have all been waiting for months, a Middle East deal on the prospect and not quite in time.
21: The U.S. and Iran announced a proposed interim peace agreement that would end nearly 4 months of fighting and reopen the Strait of Hormuz.
27: Trump saying the strait will reopen entirely and toll-free after the deal is signed later this week, saying, ships of the world, start your engines. Let the oil flow.
21: Brent oil traded below $85 a barrel in reaction to the news, down from a peak of over $125 a barrel at the height of the war.
28: And the stock market is shooting up like a rocket today, like record kind of numbers.
21: But neither the U.S. nor Iran has released the text of the 14-point negotiating blueprint, what they're calling a memorandum of understanding, which is scheduled to be signed Friday. And Israeli officials said on X that they are not bound to the agreement. This is the Big Take from Bloomberg News. I'm Sarah Holder. Today on the show, Bloomberg's national security editor Nick Wadhams on the U.S. and Iran's latest deal to make a deal, what it will take for the two sides to come together, and what it means for global markets. Nick, neither the U.S. or Iran has yet released details of what is in this memorandum of understanding, but based on what you're hearing, what are the main areas that the two sides have agreed to hash out over the coming days?
29: What we're seeing here are broad contours right now with not a lot of specifics. And the main things are, one, essentially extending the ceasefire between the U.S. and Iran for a further 60-day halt in fighting. And then, as quickly as possible, reopening the Strait of Hormuz to get oil flowing again. Obviously, markets have responded quite favorably to that. But there is so much here we do not know. And we just got off of a briefing with a senior administration official talking to reporters. And they made clear that essentially there's going to be this 60-day window where the strait will be open. But a lot of the details and mechanics about how ships will pass through the strait in the future still has to be negotiated. So it's a little bit of a situation where the more we learn about this memorandum of understanding, the narrower its objectives seem to be, and the more it seems to leave the thorniest issues for later. What you also hear from the Iranians that's really fascinating is, we don't trust these guys. We will do the 60-day pause. We have a series of demands. This has been a victory for Iran, but we are operating fundamentally from a position of mistrust.
21: In a sea of unknowns, the clearest outcome from these talks over the weekend is that the Strait of Hormuz will reopen for this 60-day window. Talk through what that actually means, what mechanics still have to be negotiated, and how long it could take global shipping operations to go back to normal, you know, during these 60 days or beyond.
29: Well, there are a bunch of things there. One, we don't know how many mines are actually in the Strait of Hormuz right now. So what you've heard President Trump say yesterday was essentially, okay, we're going to sign this deal on June 19th because we need those 4 or 5 days to clear the mines from the strait and essentially reassure shippers that they can send their vessels through. We had senior administration officials on a call this morning telling us they had actually already signed the deal and shipping should resume almost immediately, though they didn't expect traffic to really get back to more robust levels for a couple of weeks. The big issue there, of course, is that as much as the U.S. and even Iran can offer those reassurances, it's the shippers that are going to decide whether they want to risk sending their ships through that very narrow waterway. And so far, everything we're hearing from the shippers is they are not ready to just sort of fire up the engines and head through the strait. They want to wait and see. They want to see the text of the document itself. And they also want reassurances about what's going to happen. It seems right now that Iran will not charge any tolls for ships moving through. But what we do know is that Iran has already made some indications that it's going to charge sort of a service fee, which feels a little bit like a toll by another name. But again, those details have not been explained to us.
21: In terms of the timeline here, what happens next?
29: Well, this is one of the big questions that we are all trying to answer. It's still very much unknown. We do have some broad outline. So they sign a deal in Switzerland on the 19th. That then starts the clock ticking on what's meant to be a 60-day window to negotiate these big issues around Iran's nuclear program. But, you know, these are the type of negotiations that are extremely technical and would take weeks or months. I mean, when the Obama administration was negotiating its own deal with Iran, that took years to do. So, you know, there is that possibility that negotiations could extend well beyond the 60 days. But then that brings up another issue, which is that President Trump is under a lot of pressure from hawks at home who believe that Iran's sole goal here is to essentially drag out these talks for as long as possible. So if things move past that 60-day deadline, he's going to come under a lot of pressure to either walk away from the talks, get a solution, or restart the military campaign.
21: There's also pressure coming from voters, right? The midterms are looming. Trump's approval rating is slipping. How does that context play into the timeline here?
29: Right. I mean, this is an unpopular war. There are a lot of criticism on both sides that this was not something that President Trump really needed to do. And obviously, you're seeing the pain points at the pump. And of course, when he campaigned for president, he billed himself as the peace president who didn't start any new wars. The question for his voters, of course, is, does this MOU and whatever comes from it allow him to essentially declare victory even if the situation remains unresolved? You have a precedent there with the Gaza conflict where they announced a first phase deal. Even though none of the big issues resolved, it essentially allowed the president to walk away from that and to divert some of the scrutiny around his handling of what happened between Israel and Gaza.
21: Another thing we've seen reported is this question of whether or not billions of dollars of frozen Iranian assets will be released under the terms of this deal.
29: Well, it's believed that Iran has about $24 billion in frozen assets. They're essentially its money locked in foreign bank accounts that the U.S. is not allowing to be released. Iran has insisted that it get essentially $12 billion, half of that at the start, and then get the rest later on. U.S. officials have been adamant, no, Iran is not going to get any financial reward until they take certain steps. But this is, again, a very, very thorny issue that's going to open up the president to a lot of criticism from the right as well as the left, because you don't only have the frozen funds, $24 billion, a lot of money. You also have this sanctions regime, and the U.S. could either lift sanctions or push to lift sanctions, or it could decide not to enforce sanctions.
21: Is that on the table?
29: Yeah, I mean, very much so. So Iran's argument and demand is that as a result of the negotiation, 60-day negotiation, it get to a point where all sanctions and secondary sanctions on its economy are lifted. That would require approval from the U.S. Congress. It would be a big risk for the president, because what happens if Iran only makes tentative steps and says, okay, we're not going to take another step until you release or ease these sanctions? But the president does have dials that he can really turn there, because he can say, okay, we're going to waive sanctions and allow you to sell your oil to China, or we're not going to waive these other sanctions, but we're not going to enforce them. We're not going to try to punish companies that do business with you. So there are a lot of signals that the president can send to the market that would essentially give an indication of whether, even if those sanctions remain in effect, they're not enforced.
27: Nick, a key player in the Iran conflict is Israel. Its Prime Minister Benjamin Netanyahu was instrumental in persuading Trump to strike Iran. But we've been talking about a possible framework between the U.S. and Iran that doesn't include Israel. Israel is reportedly dissatisfied with the terms of this potential path for an agreement. Is it possible to broker a lasting peace without Israel, and how?
29: This is essentially the fundamental question. I mean, and Israel's

0: across Iran. That was something that no U.S. president had previously been willing to do. So it's like Benjamin Netanyahu can say, wow, Trump gave me so much of what I want. On the other hand, Israel is not going to be happy if there is an agreement that essentially returns to the status quo, which is partly why you see a lot of the dissatisfaction around the deal, because there is that anxiety that in pursuit of the deal, President Trump is going to essentially tell Benjamin Netanyahu to cool it. But at the same time, very little indication that he's going to be willing to do that in the long run.
1: Trump and Israel attacked Iran and started this war at the end of February for various reasons. Trump initially said the strikes were aimed at keeping Iran from developing a nuclear weapon that could pose a threat to the U.S. He said the attacks would let the Iranian people rise up to overthrow their government. As the war continued, Trump voiced other priorities. Now reopening the Strait of Hormuz, which was open before the war started, is a key demand. So, Nick, if this blueprint leads to a deal with some kind of compromise, what will have actually changed from 4 months ago, and what has this war achieved at what cost?
0: This is a huge question. I mean, what has the U.S. actually achieved here? In some ways, what the president can say is, listen, I have shown you the extent to which I am willing to go to achieve my objectives.
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Good morning. This is Horizon's Middle East and Africa, our top stories this morning. Deal drafted. The U.S. and Iran prepared to sign an interim peace deal, which would see Iran scoring broad financial gains, including tapping a $300 billion development fund and eventually unlocking frozen assets. Oil holds near a three-month low on expectations a U.S.-Iran deal to reopen the Strait of Hormuz will unleash a wave of supply. And Asian stocks under pressure as the chip rally on Wall Street pauses, and traders look ahead to Kevin Warsh's first meeting as Fed chair. It's just gone 8 a.m. across the Emirates. I'm Habir Abramad in Dubai. A bit of a different start to the show this morning when looking at our market check, and that is because, look at this, SpaceX, 49% gain since its debut. We started the stock price at around 135. We're over 200 at this point. Now, the company has topped Amazon as the fifth largest stock in the world during the intraday performance. It actually topped Microsoft briefly, but ended up being the fifth largest stock in the world. It's now at $2.65 trillion in market cap. That is about $8 billion above Amazon. But now we're still talking about a company that is not generating as much revenue as some of the mega cap peers in the S&P 500. Its revenue in 2025 was at around $18.7 billion. Now, how that compares to Amazon is $717 billion for Amazon in that year. But perhaps the most staggering line in all of this is a lead from one of our stories about Elon Musk's wealth. And it says that it took him 54 years to make his first trillion. Now, 2 days into the debut, or now we're 3 days into the debut of SpaceX, with this performance, he's nearly a third of his way into his next trillion dollars. So a staggering number there on Elon Musk's wealth and the performance, the staggering performance of SpaceX generally. Now let's take a look at the broader sentiment in markets this morning. We flip the board and we take a look at U.S. futures, 0.2 higher. The S&P did close in negative territory yesterday. We saw a little bit of a pause when it comes to semiconductors and the tech picture generally. Asian equities sideways. They're moving sideways this morning. They were a little bit lower this morning. The Kospi was wavering just slightly. We'll take a broader look into what Asian equities are doing later on. And then Brent crude prices yet again dropping 0.5% lower, below $80 a barrel for the first time in a while. We're seeing it at the lowest level in 3 months. Expectations of a deal, no deal. We're going to see what happens by the end of

0: this week, and we'll talk more about that on the show later. And then the yield on the 10-year notes in the United States. Everyone is awaiting the Kevin Warsh meeting, his first meeting. The expectation is widely for the Fed to hold, but everyone is waiting for what Warsh says on the first meeting taking place later today. Now let's check in on how markets in Asia are faring this morning. Avril Hong is in Singapore for us. Avril.
1: Yeah, Bear, we're seeing Asia's three-session winning streak running into a bit of a wall today ahead of the Fed. That being said, with oil prices at these levels, the overall rate hike concerns have pulled back. So a good backdrop for stocks overall. You're seeing the Nikkei managing to extend a little from the records that we already saw earlier in the week. And this is thanks in part to the BOJ day passing without incident. Now, the other central bank that we're watching in this part of the world is China's. There is a high-profile meeting of Chinese policymakers on the finance front underway in Shanghai. And typically, this is a way for them to signal policy shifts. And this is coming just a day, of course, after data which showed a consumption slump in China. So far from the PBOC, they seem to be signaling that a shift in the interest rate framework to focus on the overnight policy rate. So we're seeing dollar China looking pretty range-bound. Abir?
0: Avril Hong in our Singapore bureau with those details. Now let's turn back to the regional story. Iran is set to receive broad financial incentives as part of its agreement with the United States. A draft of the deal shows Tehran will get the right to sell oil immediately, tap $300 billion in a development fund, and eventually access its frozen assets. But President Trump reiterated Iran will never own a nuclear weapon.
2: Frankly, the only thing that really matters to me is Iran will never have a nuclear weapon. And it says it loud and clear. They're not going to develop it. They're not going to buy it. They're not going to do anything with it. And if they do, they suffer unbelievable consequences. I won't even tell you the consequences, but the consequences are the ultimate consequences. And with that being said, I hope we have a very good relationship. But the biggest thing is they will not have a nuclear weapon.
0: For more, Honor and Bloomberg's managing editor for the Middle East and North Africa joins me now to discuss the details. Honor, good to have you on set. This MOU, we've got a near final draft of the 14 provisions in it. What more do we know about it?
3: I think the highlight is the financial gains, as you already pointed out, Abir. Iran has been making it clear since these indirect talks began in about March and April that it wants compensation for what it says was massive war damages suffered since the U.S. and Israel started bombing the Islamic Republic. There are three main parts to the financial compensation that seems to have made its way into the interim deal or MOU, as you said. One, the most eye-catching number is a $300 billion economic development fund. Now, to be clear, details are very hazy. Not clear what milestones Iran must hit to get that money, but it's clear that the U.S. undertakes to put together a fund along with its regional allies, and the total financing should be at least $300 billion. Massive number, massive gain for Iran, to be sure. The second, and again, equally important bit is the immediate ability to resume oil and petrochemicals and downstream product exports. This is going to be a huge relief for Iran as it struggles from a lack of revenues, FX revenues, since the war began. And the third one, again, equally important, is the lifting of sanctions, a commitment not to impose further sanctions going forward, and releasing of frozen funds, which are thought to be in the tens of billions of dollars. Not a clear timeline, but Iran will eventually get it if they agree to a final deal at the end of the 60-day period after this MOU.
0: Now, two things that caught my eye when I was looking at the provisions and what they entail. One is that a lot of the clauses could be really open for interpretation on the timeline, what they could indicate and how the two sides will act on them. But then the other thing is there's still a lot of uncertainties on or how could this all unravel, bearing in mind the Lebanon clause, bearing in mind the nuclear weapon clause.
3: Well, as you said, there's a lot of uncertainty, and that was by design. That was was meant to bring two warring sides to a consensus or a compromise deal in a short period of time. As you said, it leaves a lot of room for trouble, for the this deal to collapse, unravel. There are a lot of issues. One, obviously, is a nuclear file. Again, maybe that is not as big a risk as Lebanon is. That, I think, is the single most important bit that we should keep an eye on, because it's clear that the U.S. commits to a cessation of hostilities on all fronts. And it's been clear since the war began that Israel does not feel itself that it needs to commit to a ceasefire in Lebanon as long as Hezbollah exists, which it does. So that is a big source of risk to this deal, along with the other ones that you have already mentioned.
0: We'll wait until the end of the week to see if we get more clarity on those details. As Onur and Bloomberg's managing editor for the Middle East and North Africa. Now, bonds are advancing ahead of the Fed's policy decision due later today. This comes as a slide in oil prices towards a three-month low helps ease concerns of a renewed inflation shock. Joining us now is Ammar Bashir, head of fixed income at Wealthbricks Capital Partners. Ammar, thank you for joining us on set this morning. We'll stick with the geopolitical story in light of oil prices below 80. I haven't seen it below 80 for a while now. What does that mean for inflationary pressures, but also the impact on fixed income assets?
4: Sure. So first on the Iranian and U.S. memorandum of understanding, you know, for the markets and for really for global developments, this has, while clearly there's still room for the plan to deteriorate and for a resumption of war, the probability of a resumption of full war has been reduced drastically. And first, that's a welcome development from a humanitarian perspective. But secondly, for the markets, this is a cause for celebration as well. For central bankers that had been facing a stagflationary energy shock, one of the worst conundrums for a central banker, this allows them to breathe a sigh of relief. Obviously, with oil prices declining, that allows for inflation to decline. The pass-through that we had been starting to see can begin to abate, and the central banks that had already been hiking and had been on a hiking path probably have less reason to continue hiking, and the banks that have yet to hike potentially can maybe avoid hiking completely.
0: So we were talking before the show on what is the bond performance across the world. This morning we're seeing a rally in Australia, we're seeing a rally in Japanese 10-year notes. This is ahead of the meeting that we're expecting later today by Kevin Warsh's first meeting as Fed chair. Do you think that the bond rally or the spread tightening is justified given the news that we've seen out of the Middle East, or is the market getting ahead of itself?
4: Well, I think it is justified. I would say that even with this rally, you're still pricing about 30 to 35 basis points of rate hikes across the three major central banks. The Fed, the Bank of England, and the ECB all have that about the same amount priced for the next year. We think for the Fed that this may give the new Fed chair some room to avoid hiking. And so we think that that is probably a good area to fade that move. Same in the Bank of England, where the central bank there has been quite vocal about the fact that they had already been pricing cuts before. And now just the fact that those cuts were priced out, that in of itself is a tightening of financial conditions. The only one of the main three central banks is the ECB, who hiked already last week, and there they're pure inflation targeting central banks. So for them, it makes sense to hike, and we think likely there will be an additional hike potentially in September. So there, we think the market pricing is fair. In the U.S. and in the U.K., we think we're pricing in a bit too much.
0: And so, sticking with monetary policy, central banks, what are you essentially looking forward to in the meeting later today? The Fed is widely expected to hold, but everyone's eyes are sort of turning elsewhere. What is your expectation?
4: Sure. I think he will, you know, in his first meeting, the goal is to not rock the boat, right? So he wants to deliver a more likely a a balanced statement. You know, at the last meeting, there was already some dissent towards removing the easing bias. Likely that easing bias will be taken out. He will have to give a nod to the worsening inflation picture since the last meeting, the better employment data. Although in the press conference, I think he will also give a nod to the U.S.-Iran deal and how that bodes positively for inflation going forward. In terms of forward guidance, he's been a critic of that in the past. He thinks the Fed maybe gives off too much information and that can cause confusion sometimes. So potentially he may not contribute a dot to the dot plot. That also gives another rationale for not having a bias either way, tightening or easing. So for various reasons, we think they will have a neutral bias, which I think makes sense for them to be in a wait and see mode, wait to see the impacts of this deal, if it holds, if oil continues its downward trajectory and the Strait of Hormuz opens properly. So it makes sense to wait and see, and I think that will be the main driving message.
0: And when it comes to the U.S. dollar, you're long-term negative on it. Why is that?
4: For various reasons. So I think, in terms of the interest rate differentials, we think there's too much priced in. So we think that should continue to come down. We think that the fiscal dynamics in the U.S. are quite negative long term, and that should continue to weigh on the dollar. And we think that some of the policy uncertainty that we have seen in this administration, those are negative for the dollar as we see tariffs coming back into the news again now. So these are all aspects of the dollar that are negative. And then we do see a broader positive risk sentiment, which should lift particularly emerging markets. So our dollar bias, short bias, is a lot more towards EM, somewhat towards DM, but we think EM effects can really benefit in a global growth environment with risk sentiment doing well.
0: All right. Amar, thank you for those insights. Amar Bashir, fixed income head at Wealthbricks Capital Partners. Now up next, Brent oil fell at its lowest level in more than 3 months as the U.S.-Iran deal raises hopes the Strait of Hormuz will open soon. More on that story next. This is Bloomberg.

0: bringing you the latest geopolitical news whenever and wherever it happens. I'm David Gura. I'm Solar de Uyuni in Bolivia, and this is Bloomberg.
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4: Which,
3: it was brutal.
4: We were never brutal. We were cheap and mean. Now we're just cheap and cheerful. Ryanair will continue to dominate the short-haul space in Europe because we have much lower fares and much lower costs. The problem for the last 20 years in the States is there's really been no low-cost carriers anymore. If you had a real low-fare carrier here in the States, as Ryanair is in the US, there would still be very strong demand.
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0: Earnings season is underway. We're going to get some key reports.
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5: Crude has fallen below $80 a barrel for the first time in more than 3 months on the hope the U.S. and Iran deal will reopen the Strait of Hormuz. Bloomberg's Stephen Stepchinski, who leads our Asia energy coverage, joins me now. Stephen, good to have you on. The Strait of Hormuz, yet again, we talk about it almost every day at this point. Let's go back to the reality of the situation, how easy it will actually be to get shipments through the Strait of Hormuz once it opens, as President Trump says on Friday.
6: Yeah, I mean, there does seem to be a bit of a gap between what Trump is saying, which is that it will be open and clear and everything will be back to normal on Friday, versus the actual reality of the matter, which is it will take a bit of time for it to get back to pre-war levels, if you know, whether it's even going to happen in the near term. Now, I think you look at the specifics of the MOU between the U.S. and Iran that was signed or will be signed this week. The text Bloomberg has reported, it does say that that you know, Iran has to push forward with allowing merchant ships and traffic to resume back to normal levels in 30 days after that is signed. So even the MOU doesn't say that there will be an immediate opening and the floodgates are there and everything will go through. It will take time. There are a few things on the minds of ship owners, captains, crews, and the oil and gas exporters in the region. One, of course, will be the level that the mines have been removed. Trump has indicated that they're removing mines. Those efforts should be finished by the end of the week, according to the president. Also, which shipping lanes will they take? Are they going through Iranian waters, Omani waters? According to the MOU, there will be no toll during this period. But will there be a toll afterwards? Iranian local media has reported that there will be some sort of payment system in place after the 60-day agreement is up. That's to be that's something to be discussed, obviously, between the U.S. and Iran in their ongoing negotiations. And then lastly, of course, is, you know, are there ships even in the region to go through the strait? There are a lot of ships within the Strait of Hormuz that want to get out, but how many ships are being brought to maintain the flow of oil and gas?
5: And Stephen, just talking about the name price of Brent crude, it is below $80 a barrel right now. Do you think markets are reacting to the news that we have yet to see finalized too enthusiastically? I mean, I'm seeing a lot of analysts paring down their average Brent expectations for the remainder of the year. Do you think that's another question? Is that a realistic sort of projection for Brent prices?
6: You know, this is an endless debate on social media, and it's been really interesting to see this unfold, because the fact of the matter is the Strait of Hormuz does remain shut right now. And over the last 2 or 3 months, we have seen an on-again, off-again sort of agreements between the U.S. and Iran. That being said, according to the analysts and the traders, this one does feel markedly different. It does feel that the U.S. is giving in to some of the requests by Iran, and Iran will be allowing for freer trade to navigate and go through. It is sentiment driven, no doubt. There's really no change to the fundamentals when we look at this. And so I think that's how the market views it. Whether or not it's viewed correctly, you know, I guess only time will tell as this unfolds.
5: All right. Steven Stepchinski, who leads our Asia energy coverage. Thank you. Now, coming up, Sudan's army is curbing purchases of Iranian weapons as the country looks to win U.S. support to end a civil war. We'll discuss that next. This is Bloomberg.

0: up-to-the-minute space news whenever and wherever it happens. I'm Ed Ludlow at NASA's Kennedy Space Center in Florida, and this is Bloomberg.
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1: A red hat across the Bloomberg terminal.
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1: Trump's global tariffs are struck down by the U.S. Supreme Court.
0: For all the context and clarity you need.
1: There's going to be now tons of tariff headlines until midterm elections.
0: Hear it first on Bloomberg.

0: Sudan's army is curbing purchases of Iranian weapons as the North African nation strives to win American support to end a three-year civil war. Bloomberg has learned that Sudan's military conveyed the message to Washington, wanting to prove it is a reliable partner for peace. For more, we're joined by Bloomberg's Simon Marks to discuss the details. Simon, good to have you on. Look, how significant is Sudan's pivot away from Iran, and will the U.S. view these moves as credible?
1: Well, I think it definitely marks a shift in the army's allegiances. They did reestablish ties with Iran a couple of years ago. During this war in 2023. But I don't think it's really going to, convince the U.S. straight away. The U.S. State Department has told us that they're aware of ongoing Islamist elements within the army, within factions of the army, namely the Al-Bara bin Malik Brigade, which is not strictly the Sudanese army, but is aligned and has sworn allegiance to the army. So I think this is really messaging from the leadership within Sudan's army that it is stepping back from Iran. This is due to, obviously, a desire to have better relations with the US, but also pressure from countries like Saudi Arabia, I think, which is keen to see Sudan peel itself back from being too close with Iran. And that's certainly an image that's not really helping it, because its opponent in this war, the Rapid Support Forces, is very keen to portray the army as hardlined, Islamist, and unable to rule the country.
0: All right. Simon Marks with the details on that story. Now, before we head into the break, let's take a quick look at what markets are doing. Equity futures in the United States dipping a little bit higher this morning. Oil prices dipping lower, and treasuries are rallying before the Fed meeting taking place later today. And now, coming up, as the race for critical minerals and energy resources intensifies, Namibia is becoming an increasingly important partner for the U.S. We'll speak to John Giordano, U.S. Ambassador to Namibia, next. This is Bloomberg.

0: Influential conversations from Bloomberg Television. Here's Anne-Marie Hordern.
1: Arianna Salvatore, the head of U.S. public policy strategy at Morgan Stanley, joins us now for more. Thank you so much for joining us.
2: Definitely.
1: How important do you think it was for the president to get this done now, before we go into peak driving season in the summer, before everyone starts traveling for July 4th, and then, of course, the midterms?
2: When we think about Trump's incentive structure, you can't discount the importance of gasoline prices, right? But when we think about this in the election, we think about this in the context of affordability. Cost of living is the number one issue for voters, right? Aside from foreign policy, even the Iran war, you know, being largely net unfavorable for voters. And on that front, we think what matters more than the actual gasoline price and the absolute level is the rate of change. So heading into peak driving season, you know, coming into the fall, if you're seeing gas prices actually on the decline, that might set up a different environment for Republicans come November than you would have if the election were today.
1: When you look at polling and you look at surveys, you see a consumer that's frustrated.
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1: Good morning. This is Horizons Middle East and Africa, our top stories this morning. Deal drafted. The U.S. and Iran prepared to sign an interim peace deal, which would see Iran scoring broad financial gains, including tapping a $300 billion development fund and eventually unlocking frozen assets. Oil holds near a three-month low on expectations a U.S.-Iran deal to reopen the Strait of Hormuz will unleash a wave of supply. And Asian stocks under pressure as the chip rally on Wall Street pauses, and traders look ahead to Kevin Warsh's first meeting as Fed chair. It's just gone 8:30 a.m. across the Emirates. I'm Abir Abu Omar in Dubai. We're focusing in on one thing today: SpaceX, 49% increase since its debut. We started at 135 in its IPO price. We're above 200 now. So SpaceX is now the fifth largest stock in the world. It has topped Amazon. Yesterday, during the trading day, it topped Microsoft briefly, but then ended the day being just the fifth largest stock in the world. Market cap is now at $2.65 trillion. That is about $8 billion above Amazon. But when we talk about SpaceX, we're still talking about a company that is not generating as much revenue as some of the mega cap peers. It has, in 2025, its revenues were at about $18.7 billion. That compares to a staggering $717 billion for Amazon. But the most staggering line in all of this is really about the owner himself, Elon Musk. A lead in our story suggested that Elon Musk, it took him 54 years to make his first $1 trillion, and then 2 trading days of SpaceX later, he's already nearly a third of the way to his next trillion. That is, we're talking about $2 trillion. And so staggering numbers there, and with the whole SpaceX IPO earlier in the week. Now let's move on to how markets in Asia this morning are doing. And we have Avril Hogg in our Singapore studio. Avril?
3: Yeah, Bear, we're seeing Asia stocks looking quite flat today and snapping that 3-session winning streak, but the declines are not as bad in the region compared to what we saw in the chip stocks in the US, with the stocks falling about 6%. Overall, it's the calming of fears given oil at these levels of the rate hikes from regional central banks. Of course, you're actually seeing the Nikkei today managing to add from what was yesterday already a fresh record high as the BOJ event passed without incident. You're focusing also on some of these Chinese assets as we keep tabs on them, with a high-profile financial policymaker meeting underway in Shanghai. And so far, we've gotten announcements that would help the internationalization of the renminbi, and also some signals that suggest that there could be a streamlining of the interest rate framework for China. Aside from that, dollar China is looking really flat. You get the sense that investors are focusing on the dollar side of the equation ahead of the Fed. Abir?
1: Avril, thank you for those details. Now, as competition for critical minerals and energy resources intensifies, Namibia is being viewed as an increasingly important partner for the United States. From uranium and offshore oil to the growing energy demands of the AI economy, Washington sees significant opportunities for deeper engagement with the country. Joining us now is our chief Africa correspondent, Jennifer Zapasadjo.
4: Thanks so much, Abir. Yes, joining us now is United States Ambassador to Namibia. That is John Giordano. He's joining us in Cape Town. Ambassador, thanks so much for joining us. I know you're in town for Africa Energy Forum. Let's just start there, because Abir was just pointing out Namibia is a major source for energy. Let's just talk about the proposal that the U.S. is putting out there for Namibia. Namibia has a number of international partners, from China to a number of other countries. What is the U.S. positioning in terms of, what is the offering that the U.S. is giving to Namibia at this point in time in terms of energy partnerships?
6: Thank you so much for having me, and it's great to be here in Cape Town, and great to be here at the Africa Energy Forum. The United States, as you know, is very much focused on securing the critical minerals around the world and securing partnerships with rule of law countries, stable political environments, and countries such as Namibia that have a focus on transparency and invite U.S. private investment. As you know, capital follows trust, and countries such as Namibia is a country that investors can trust, that they put their investment in, that it's going to be worthwhile and secure. As you see, the United States has mobilized over the last 6 months, in fact, over $30 billion through DFC, Ex-Im Bank, USTDA, to secure critical minerals around the world, de-risk and accelerate projects. In Namibia, as you know, it's the third largest uranium producer in the world. And with AI, hyperscale data centers that are going to be needed to power AI, we're going to need uranium to fuel the nuclear power that's going to fuel the hyperscale data centers, that it's going to power the AI, and as well as the advanced manufacturing. So what we offer Namibia is advanced technology, engineering, an adherence to strict environmental and labor relations, labor codes, as we have in the United States, and that U.S. companies will adhere to when they operate abroad. But we also offer beneficiation. We also offer the hiring of local staff and transferring technology to them in order to grow the employment base here.
4: So, Ambassador, does that mean, you said capital follows trust? Should we expect an expanding partnership then, an investment from the U.S. into Namibia? What does that look like in the near term?
6: Yes, and United States companies are on the ground. They're exploring the various opportunities that exist across the critical minerals sector, particularly with regard to uranium. And trumpeting their findings, again, that Namibia is the type of country it is and has the resources that it does to investors. So we should expect further investment in Namibia.
4: We've talked, Ambassador, about the U.S. and Iran deal. Do you see that potentially trickling down to a country like Namibia? And in what ways could that take shape?
6: Right. When it comes to the U.S.-Iran deal and what's going on in that part of the world, the president has made very clear his objectives in this operation. So I would refer you to his many comments on the issue.
4: So then, Ambassador, let's just talk then about the overall strategy by the administration for Africa, because you are one of just a handful of ambassadors that have actually been appointed to the African continent. What can we take from your appointment and the other appointments about the strategy by the Trump administration for the African continent?
6: Yes, the focus has been recalibrated. And for lack of a better term, there's been a refocus on the opportunities across the entire continent, not just Namibia, and with particular focus on the Southern African Energy Corridor there. The administration is looking to rule of law partners such as Namibia to partner with us on critical minerals, on supply chains. Namibia is not such a resource story as much as it is a connectivity story. And what you have in Namibia is you have a country that's looking very much toward not only what they have in the ground, but how they're going to move that. And it's about, you can have all the resources in the world, but if you don't have the systems in place to move those resources. I mean, that's how the United States became the superpower that it is today. Is that we were able to move our resources, move them to market. And Namibia is doing just that, and they're building above ground. And that's really what the compelling story is in Namibia, is that you have the port at Walvis Bay, you've got the corridor
4: right
6: there, you've got some of the best roads in Africa upon which these minerals can then move out to port and move out to market. And that's of great interest to the United States as we begin to look around the world where we can find reliable partners, reliable supply chains, and these critical minerals, particularly uranium.
4: And you said rule of law partners. We'll leave it there with you, John Giordano, United States Ambassador to Namibia, joining us there in Cape Town. Thanks so much, Ambassador. Abir?
9: Jennifer, thank you for that conversation. It was Jennifer Zapasadra, our chief Africa correspondent in Johannesburg. Now, coming up, President Trump expresses frustration with Israel's military campaign in Lebanon. We'll discuss the U.S. president's relationship with Netanyahu, the fight against Hezbollah, and the U.S.-Iran deal with Mark Regev, former Israeli ambassador to the U.K., next. This is Bloomberg.

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7: Making money isn't about drowning in emotions. It's about understanding what's actually happening. Markets are the best way to glean signal from noise, and that is what we try to do every morning. This is Bloomberg Surveillance.
0: The multi-trillion dollar industry. We'll show you what's happening in ETFs like no one else. 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
8: To Who Rises Middle East and Africa, I'm Abid Abomar in Dubai. Now, President Trump has vented his frustration with Israel's military campaign in Lebanon, going as far as suggesting that Syria would do a better job fighting Hezbollah. During a meeting at the G7 summit, Trump said Israeli action against the Iran-backed militant group had nearly derailed peace negotiations with Tehran.
9: And I suggested to Israel to let Syria take care of Hezbollah. Because to be honest with you, I think they'd do a better job of doing it.
10: Are you frustrated with Netanyahu, sir?
9: I've had a great relationship with Bibi, but now Bibi has to be more responsible with respect to Lebanon. And too many people are being killed. And you don't have to knock down an apartment house every time you're looking for somebody. Because there are a lot of people in those apartment houses, and they're not all Hezbollah, that I can tell you.
8: Joining me now is Mark Regev, former Israeli ambassador to the UK and former senior advisor to Benjamin Netanyahu. Ambassador, you heard what President Trump was just saying about Israeli actions in Lebanon, but also the details of the MOU that have emerged overnight, essentially. What do you think the perception of all of this is in Israel?
11: I think we understand in Israel, as I think the people of Lebanon understand, is that something has to be done about Hezbollah. That you can't allow Hezbollah to continue to be the power behind the scenes in Lebanon, dominating the policies of that country, inflicting war on Lebanon that the Lebanese people, the Lebanese government, the Lebanese state didn't want. And so it's crucial, I think, that Israel stay in southern Lebanon for the time being, cleaning out the Hezbollah infrastructure. I think it's crucial that the Lebanese government continue to demand that Hezbollah actually disarm. I think that would be good for Lebanon. That would be good for all of Israel, all of Lebanon's neighbors, including Israel. And first and foremost, it would be good for the Lebanese people who deserve better.
8: Right, but Ambassador, Lebanon emerged as a sticking point for Iran, but also in the negotiations between Iran and the U.S. President Trump himself said that, Israel's actions in Lebanon, he did not favor those. Lebanon is an explicit part of the MOU that we've seen overnight. So how does that sort of balance out with Israel as the third party in this war against Iran and the final deal coming to fruition?
11: Well, your question involves so many issues, but I'll focus on Lebanon with your permission. And I'd say Lebanon has become a failed state. Yes, Beirut used to be called the Paris of the Middle East, and now it's a failed state. And it's a failed state because of Hezbollah and Iran's occupation of Lebanon through Hezbollah. Now, Lebanon should be independent again. Lebanon should be free again. Lebanon should no longer be a failed state. They should be a successful country. And getting rid of Hezbollah's military control of Lebanon, of this proxy occupation by Iran, I think is crucial. It's in a Western interest, it's in an Arab interest, it's an Israeli interest. And first and foremost, as I said before, it's a Lebanese issue. Now, can Israel and the United States have disagreements on different issues? Of course we can. I think that's, in any relationship, you can have disagreements. They are, two different countries, two different perspectives. But are we allied? That we want to see a better future for Lebanon, that we want to see peace between Israel and Lebanon. Of course, we're allied on the strategic issues.
8: Okay. So internally in Israel, so many parties across the political factions are calling this deal a disaster. How does it tie up with Prime Minister Netanyahu politically and his political standing with upcoming elections?
11: So it's probably too early to say how this will affect the Israeli elections. We're looking apparently at elections sometime in the second half of October. So they're still a few months away. But there is a bad feeling in Israel about the deal, and I'll give you my perspective, that if there was a hope to get a good deal with the Iranians on the nuclear issue, which is the most important issue, to prevent the Islamic Republic of getting a nuclear weapon. So the president was very clear. He said over and over again, they have to remove from Iran the already highly enriched uranium, and they have to dismantle their ability to further enrich. Now, the Iranians have never wanted to make those concessions. They want to keep their military nuclear option there. They want to continue on a path to a nuclear weapon. And I would argue that the only way you're going to get the Iranians to compromise on these issues that are so important, not just for Israel, but for the region, for Iran's Arab neighbors, and for the entire world, is to keep the pressure on Iran. And I would hope that the president will stick to what he said a number of times, that there'll be no economic compensation for Iran until they actually deliver, not on the basis of promises, but there will only be economic compensation for them, whether it's sanctions relief or freezing frozen funds. Those sort of things will only happen when Iran actually delivers what it has promised or committed to deliver. In other words, not on the basis of some amorphous problem. I think it's also crucial that the Americans keep military forces in the region poised to attack if need be, because without that sort of military pressure, the Iranians will never contemplate the sort of compromises that are necessary to get the deal that the president wants.
8: Okay. Well, Mark Regev, former Israeli ambassador to the UK and former senior advisor to Benjamin Netanyahu, thank you. Now, coming up, Ukraine on the agenda. We get the details of Trump's meeting with Zelensky at the G7 next. This is Bloomberg.

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7: When we were talking about it originally, we thought that this was going to be a very short war. 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If we look at consumer inflation expectations, they're much higher than what the market is pricing in.
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8: Horizons Middle East and Africa. I'm Abir Abu Omar in Dubai. The U.S. could soon reimpose sanctions on Russian oil shipments after President Donald Trump and fellow leaders at the G7 met to discuss the war in Ukraine. Overshadowed by the Iran war, the focus is shifting back to Ukraine.
9: We were focused on Iran. That's going to be in the back, in the rear view mirror. They go to this front and they get blown up. And Ukraine is losing a lot of people, too. I mean, the whole thing is ridiculous. So, I'm going to do whatever I can.
8: For more, we're joined by Rosalind Matheson, our chief Asia correspondent. Roz, can you tell us more about what came out of the Group of Seven meeting?
10: Well, obviously, a big part of the G7 has been understanding that Iran deal and the parameters of it, which are due to be signed later this week, and European nations wanting to understand the next steps. But also, you know, Donald Trump seemingly calling himself done on Iran and ready to move on. And you have G7 leaders, including the European leaders, saying, right, well, let's turn back to Ukraine and let's think about the next steps there to try and finally bring Russia's war in Ukraine to an end. And of course, Volodymyr Zelensky has been at the G7 to make that point, saying he wants some sort of fresh peace talks before the winter, when obviously things become particularly difficult for the people of Ukraine. And European leaders trying to reset the narrative a bit here with Donald Trump, who promised, of course, to end this war in Ukraine immediately after taking office and has failed to do so, and trying to present the idea Ukraine's not on the back foot here in this war. In fact, they've been striking Russia inside Russian territory. Russia is failing to make gains on the ground in Ukraine. Russia's economy is weak and has been weakened by this war, even if higher oil prices of late have benefited their coffers to some extent. So Ukraine doesn't have to cede necessarily a lot of territory and make other concessions in order to get a peace deal done, and perhaps get that framing into Donald Trump's mind versus how he's perceived it previously. So all laying the groundwork in their minds and their hopes to get Donald Trump to refocus on Ukraine, but perhaps in a slightly different way.
8: There is something else happening as well today. AI executives are planning to attend the summit later today. What can we expect out of that?
10: Well, that's right. So AI is another issue that's on the table at this G7 meeting, and obviously a lot of conversation around the recent move by the US government to order Anthropic to disable access for its really high-level platforms to foreign users, which really can't mean any users at all. And you've got the EU wanting to study Mythos, for example, itself directly, and lots of countries there saying, well, hang on, you're going to cut off access to us, and what does this mean? And so what they're putting forward on the table at the G7 G7 is this idea of trusted partners. So that's certain companies, potentially certain companies, countries who might get access to these higher level models to study them and use them. And the argument they're making is, we want to understand what you mean by national security grounds. We're here to try and also ensure that we're not becoming too reliant on China. So what can we do to work together? And having those AI executives there today, including executives from Anthropic AI, Sam Altman, amongst those who will be joining, is a chance to get them to also press their case to the US administration. So using these companies to perhaps to try to lever open some access with Donald Trump and his administration. So that's going to be a key part of the conversations today, is what is the access going to be going forward for these countries?
11: All right. Well, Roz Matheson, our chief Asia correspondent, with the latest on G7. Now, before we head towards the end of our show, let's take a quick look at where markets are this morning. S&P futures edging higher by the minute, 0.3 higher as of now. NASDAQ 100 futures 0.6 higher. Now, the NASDAQ did drop yesterday after a pause in the semiconductor and tech game. Dow Jones futures sideways, well, 0.1% higher as of now, and Euro Stoxx 50 futures are dropping slightly. Oil is dropping this morning. We still await that deal on Friday to be signed, the interim deal between the U.S. and Iran. So we're seeing Brent crude prices 0.7% lower, and NY crude 0.8% lower. Now that is it for Horizons Middle East and Africa. I'm Abi in Dubai. Stay with us for a Daybreak Europe. This is Bloomberg.
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5: This is Bloomberg Daybreak for this Wednesday, the 17th of June, from London and Brussels. Coming up today:
6: Tehran's peace dividend. The final draft of the US-Iran deal reveals the scale of the economic incentives on offer.
5: Decision day. Kevin Warsh gets set to walk a tightrope between inflation risks and Trump's rate cut demands.
6: Heading towards his second trillion, Elon Musk's fortune rockets as SpaceX overtakes Amazon as the world's fifth most valuable company.
5: Plus, HSBC bets on Alphabet. Europe's biggest bank says Google's AI tools will deliver it more than $100 million in gains.
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5: Good morning from London. I'm Caroline Hepke.
6: And I'm Stephen Carroll in Brussels. 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
5: Let's start by looking at the markets. Bonds rallying ahead of the Fed decision today. Kevin Warsh becomes the 17th Fed chair. He's only been in office a few weeks, so his first press conference and remarks will be very closely watched in terms of the market reaction. Bonds at the moment for Australian yield down 5 basis points, 4.77. Japanese 10-year notes also slipped. Stock futures for Europe are in the red, down 0.2. Nasdaq futures up by 0.6%. South Korea's retail investors have snapped up something like $800 million worth of SpaceX shares. This as we see oil prices dipping again this morning. Brent crude futures now at $78.47. Those are the markets.
6: Our top stories. Bloomberg News is in a near final draft of the 14-point deal between the United States and Iran that's due to be signed on Friday. The Memorandum of Understanding outlines a range of significant financial incentives for Tehran. They include allowing Iran to sell oil immediately, tapping a $300 billion development fund, and eventually unlocking frozen assets. European countries, including France, Italy and the UK, say they're ready to help clear the Strait of Hormuz of mines once a deal is agreed. Here's the British Prime Minister, Keir Starmer.
8: This is a really important breakthrough. The G7 here, we've been discussing the details of that deal and how we get the Strait of Hormuz open as quickly as possible. President Macron and I put together a group of countries prepared to play their part.
6: Despite Keir Starmer's offer of support, European leaders remain wary of potential risks to their ships and are sceptical that the Strait can be fully reopened by Friday, as President Trump has promised. The final signing ceremony is set to take place in Switzerland. US Vice President J.D. Vance is expected to head the American delegation, while Iran will likely be represented by its parliament speaker.

0: And central bank officials are signalling that the US-Iran peace accord won't necessarily stop them from raising interest rates further. ECB President Christine Lagarde and others have welcomed the reopening of the Strait of Hormuz. But a range of policymakers say that significant economic damage has already been done. Colin Hunt, CEO of Irish lender AIB, expects the central bank to wait for more data.
1: I think the president of the ECB made it very clear that they are not in any way pre-committed to any more moves. I think they were somewhat pre-committed to the 25 basis point move we had last week, and that was sort of very, very well heralded. Market is speculation we're going to see another quarter, maybe two quarters between now and the end of the year. But she has made it clear we are not pre-committed to a particular path. And I think it's going to be very, very data dependent.
0: Colin Hunt was referring there to market expectations for at least one additional quarter point rate hike this year. That would take the ECB's key interest rate to 2.5%.
2: The Federal Reserve is expected to hold interest rates steady in its decision today. It's the first major test for the central bank's new chair, Kevin Warsh. He faces an inflation backdrop that makes it harder to deliver the cuts President Trump wants. Andrew Hollenhorst, Citi Research's chief US economist, says Warsh can still make a dovish case for future cuts.
3: So this inflationary pressure has now reversed and become a deflationary pressure. Can Chair Warsh fully pivot to that all at this meeting? It's probably going to take a couple meetings. It's probably going to take weeks of discussion and rhetoric, but it gets that opening this week.
2: Andrew Hollenhorst there, as several Fed officials have outlined scenarios that could warrant rate hikes. Investors see more than an 80% chance of a hike by December.
0: SpaceX jumped for a third straight day in US trading, overtaking Amazon to become the fifth largest stock in the world. Shares in Elon Musk's rocket and AI firm closed 4.8% higher, pushing its market cap to $2.65 trillion. Here's Sequoia Capital's Sean McGuire.
4: I am personally going to hold my shares in this company forever, like quite literally. And sure, there are some things that could change politically or, you know, in the macro 10 years from now. But this is the biggest vision, the biggest mission of any company in history, going after the biggest markets of any company in history with the biggest moat.
0: Sequoia Capital's Sean McGuire making the bullish case for SpaceX. The surge in Elon Musk's wealth over the last four trading days alone was greater than the GDP of Norway and puts his fortune at more than $1.3 trillion.
2: HSBC says it will use Alphabet's Google Cloud to roll out artificial intelligence across its global operations. Bloomberg's Ewan Potts has more.
5: HSBC says the multi-year partnership with Alphabet will enable more than 200 new AI use cases over the next 2 years. The company will work with Google Cloud and Google DeepMind engineering teams to build new AI tools and programs using Alphabet's latest agentic AI capabilities. HSBC is among the first global lenders to lay out how it plans to deploy AI to generate revenue and boost efficiency. Earlier this year, Bloomberg learned that the bank is weighing cuts to about 20,000 roles in the coming years as a result of AI adoption. In London, I'm Ewan Potts, Bloomberg Radio.
0: Now, here in the UK, a fringe far-right party could splinter the anti-Labour vote in tomorrow's by-election in Makerfield. Polls suggest that Rupert Lowe's Restore Party could take 7% of the vote locally. Labour's Andy Burnham and Reform's Robert Kenyon are both polling at close to 40%. The local race is taking on a national significance as it would pave the way for Andy Burnham to challenge Prime Minister Keir Starmer for the top job in UK politics.
2: And Apple plans to launch AirPods with built-in cameras late next year. Bloomberg understands the new AirPods are not designed to capture video, but to help Siri's AI as a visual sensor. There'll also be new iPhone and foldable phone models.
0: Now, those are our top stories. Looking at the market, so bonds have been rallying around the world ahead of the Fed decision today. No changes expected in terms of interest rates, but there's huge focus on what this new Fed chair, the 17th, Kevin Warsh, is actually going to say in his first remarks and press conference. He's facing a very difficult economic backdrop, demands from the US president to cut interest rates, but obviously hot inflation in the US. Oil prices, though, are we over the worst of it? Because oil prices down 15% in four sessions for Brent crude. Trading now at $78.44, we're down 0.7% this morning. Stock futures for Europe on the US Stoxx 50 futures down 0.2%. NASDAQ futures gaining 0.6% this morning. So that's a look at where we are in markets, Stephen.
2: In a moment, more details on the draft peace agreement between the US and Iran. Plus, SpaceX surpasses Amazon in market value, but are they comparable? First, though, to another story that caught our eye this morning about the person coaching the humans behind AI. Kevin Lincoln has been writing about Joe Hudson, who's an executive coach who's worked with the architects of AI, including Sam Altman, to make them more emotionally intelligent. Altman had praised Hudson in a recent social media post, saying that he had a superpower, which was that he deeply understands emotional clarity and how to get there. Altman saying this will be one of the most critical skills in a post-AGI world. I mean, you could argue it's always been a rather critical skill to be able to read and understand other humans, especially when you work with them day in, day out. But it's interesting that these conversations are being highlighted among people who are at the forefront of this new technology, which many people can argue is quite dehumanizing.
0: Yeah, absolutely. I mean, you know, the whole world is worried about it, aren't they? The article, though, I think is really interesting about this individual and his coaching style, about the idea of kind of vulnerability and empathy, keeping hold of wonder. As you say, others will point maybe to the lack of diversity among the handful of those who are really on the cutting edge of AI leaders. That's why I think it's so interesting, Bloomberg's interview with the siblings who lead Anthropic, and I thought that was really refreshing. They were very open about the failures of the social media companies that had come before them, you know. So, I don't know, maybe people have learned something.
2: One of the things that I did find interesting about Kevin's conversation with Joe Hudson is him talking about the difference between wisdom and knowledge. And just because AI can access so much knowledge for you doesn't make you wise, and actually you do have to essentially make mistakes and learn from them and live a life that involves interacting with other people, and that even if there are more tasks that are going to be done by AI, they're not necessarily going to be changing the necessity of having those basic people skills.
0: It's a really interesting story. We're going to put a link to it in our podcast show notes for you. Now, shares in SpaceX have surged for a third day, gaining 49% since listing. This is the G7 discussed gaining access to the latest advanced US AI model. So we're continuing the AI theme. Joining us now has Bloomberg senior strategist Neil Campling. Good to see you. I mean, isn't it extraordinary, the relatively few shares of SpaceX that are actually available to trade? Very, very strong demand from investors. What is driving that surge?
6: Morning. I think the main driver since the IPO has mainly been retail investors. There is going to be obviously some index inclusions. That means some of these passive funds that follow indexes will have to be positioned for the shares. But we have some kind of signs that it is mainly retail. And the reason I say that is because the options market started trading the stock as well yesterday. So taking really dated bets on where the stock will be at certain points in time. Now, often you would see people playing these through longer dated, longer time horizons. However, yesterday there were some strike prices, which means where people expect the stock to be on an expiry, which happens is Thursday. People were buying these at even $300 or $380 a share, compared to the $200 the stock was at yesterday. So that's some risk taking in terms of within the markets as well. And there are even some, I think we may have mentioned before, there are certain ETFs that are leverage plays on this stock. And so there's one listed in London, and the ticker is Elon, ELON, Space LN, and that stock at one point yesterday was up 60%.
0: Wow.
6: Because it's a 3x leverage product on SpaceX stock move. So there are definitely signs it's retail mainly participating at the moment.
2: Does that set us up for a moment then? And perhaps it's the earnings report that we're going to get from SpaceX in the second quarter where that excitement could pop.
6: Interestingly, the company sort of spokespeople came out last week on the day of the IPO saying we are looking at long-term strategies, long-term visions, and we're not focused on quarterly results. The problem is, of course, as a publicly listed company, investors are focused on quarterly results. So I would agree that in the middle of August, the earnings is going to be closely watched, and you may see enormous volatility around that event, followed very closely 2 days later when some of those shares that are not available at the moment are become under lock-up expiry, enabling insiders to sell stock. So that could be a very volatile week.
0: Yeah. Lastly, though, away from this, the G7 have been discussing AI. The US told Anthropic that it couldn't give foreign nationals any access to Fable 5 or Mythos 5 without US government permission. Countries outside of the US have been really worried about just this exact sort of eventuality.
6: It is very much a concern. It's very different from, say, some of those open source technologies available to any government or any company. And I noticed that somebody at the G7 yesterday mentioned that the concern is that these leading AI tools can be controlled by a government. And actually, and the alternative to that is that somebody said a nation can be unplugged overnight by the actions of another country. So there is a concern that others will have to look to diversify, to use alternative tools that don't have those restrictive risks. But it's definitely something that we need to keep an eye on.
2: Okay, Neil Campling, our senior strategist, thank you very much for joining us.
0: Let's bring you more details now on the deal struck between the US and Iran to end the war. Bloomberg has seen a copy of the final draft of the document that is due to be signed on Friday. Our Middle East correspondent Abir Abu Omar joins us now for more from Dubai. A key point in this document, broad financial incentives for Iran, including being allowed to sell oil and to tap into $300 billion in a development fund. How significant are those, Abir?
7: Quite significant, Caroline. I mean, you just said it right. This is a 14-provision draft of the MOU that Bloomberg was able to get a hold of. We still have to wait and see what the draft will look like on Friday when the signing ceremony happens. But let me just run you through some of the clauses, if you were, in this draft. An end to the war on all fronts, including in Lebanon. There's an explicit clause there that says an end to the war in Lebanon, so we'll have to wait and see what Israel's response to that is. A final agreement of a 60-day negotiation period, essentially on Iran's nuclear program. That is the negotiation, or the tactical negotiation, that will take place over the next 60 days after the MOU is signed. And then some other things that we've talked about in the past 2 months or so, and that is lifting the naval blockade by the U.S. over the next 30 days, and for the U.S. to withdraw its troops over the next 30 days. But what I want to talk about here really is what you alluded to, and that is the financial incentives that Iran will seemingly get. That is the unlocking of an economic fund, if you were, of at least $300 billion. And the U.S. said that this will be handled in with Gulf allies, for example, or allies in the region. J.D. Vance told Fox News that it will be with some GCC countries that will unlock about $300 billion to help salvage those economic damages that Iran had suffered throughout the war. And then lifting the oil sanctions and then negotiations to unblock those frozen assets that Iran had accumulated over the years. Now, we don't have a specific timeline for that, but it certainly does feel like the way this is worded is that throughout the negotiations, Iran would get those frozen assets as it succumbs to some U.S. demands. But a lot of financial incentives that we're seeing for Iran in this draft of the MOU that we have. So again, we'll have to wait and see how the signing ceremony takes place. It will be headed by J.D. Vance, the vice president of the United States, and Khalibaf, the Iranian parliament speaker. So lots of unclarity still about just how these clauses will be implemented. But for now, it does feel like the way this is interpreted is Iran is set to win a little bit more than what the U.S. is set to win, which is Iran's nuclear program or negotiations on that, and the reopening of the Strait of Hormuz, which was open before the U.S.-Israeli attacks on Iran in late February, Caroline.
0: Absolutely. Abir, thank you so much for being with us. That is Abir Abu Omar, Middle East correspondent, joining us from Dubai. Appreciate you coming onto the program today.
2: Coming up next on Bloomberg Daybreak, Europe, the US Senator Elizabeth Warren has been speaking to Bloomberg about the Iran peace deal. We're bringing you that conversation next as we're looking at oil prices lower again today on those latest announcements. Brent crude now at close to $78 a barrel. Stay with us for more. This is Bloomberg.
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0: Good morning, it's 6:21 a.m. here in the City of London. I'm Caroline Hepke. So we have a huge event, you know, one of the biggest potentially for the year, which is the first remarks and press conference from the new Fed chair, Kevin Warsh, the 17th chair, of course, you know, succeeding Bernanke and Volcker and others. also coming into a very difficult inflationary environment. Jobs not so weak in the US. AI is coming, but when? And then there's pressure from the US president to cut interest rates. Very, very difficult balancing act. And how Kevin Warsh explains his thinking is really interesting. And indeed, how much he does so will be very the focus really for markets. 10-year US Treasury yields are barely moving, down about a basis point this morning at 4.43. There's no actual change to interest rates expected from the Fed today. You have seen a rally for bonds elsewhere in the world, Japan and Australia in particular. And this also, as we wonder whether, you know, peak inflation from the energy crisis is here or not. Brent crude futures are now down at $78.30, so down 0.8%, but overall down 15% in the past four sessions. Looking at stock futures, European stock futures down 0.2, Nasdaq futures up by 0.6. That's it in the markets. Let's get you over to Stephen Carroll in Brussels, who has more on what's going on around the world. Good morning.
2: Caroline, thank you. Iran is set to receive broad financial incentives as part of its agreement with the United States. That's according to a copy of the deal seen by Bloomberg. If signed, Iran will be able to sell oil immediately and tap a $300 billion development fund. Britain says a Russian warship fired warning shots near a British yacht just outside of its territorial waters. No injuries or damage were reported, and the UK is treating the matter as an isolated incident. And the US Defence Secretary Pete Hegseth is expected to push NATO allies to spend more time at a meeting in Belgium this week. The European allies have been bracing for drastic American cuts, given the White House's messaging. Those are some of our global news headlines.
0: Stephen, thank you so much for that. Now, let's get you a little bit more on the conclusion, perhaps, of the war in the Middle East. US Senator Elizabeth Warren says that President Trump can't point to where we're better off after the war in Iran. The Massachusetts Democrat has been speaking to Bloomberg's Joe Matthew and Katie Lyons on balance of power. They started by asking her if she or other US senators have seen any details of the US-Iran agreement that is supposed to be signed on Friday.
13: The president's made a lot of promises. How many times has he told us this war is over? And how many times have we come back again to see it all fall apart? No, we have not seen the details. And of course, the devil is in the details. But here's the part we know for sure. We know that just before Donald Trump started bombing in Iran, that the Strait of Hormuz was open and nobody was collecting any fees or tolls to be able to travel it. We know that Iran's $300 billion that was located all around the world was locked up tight and Iran couldn't use it. And we know that there were heavy sanctions in place on the sale of Iranian oil. And we know that those things together were really putting a real vice on the country, and that the economy was in real trouble and it was causing people to push back. Donald Trump then started bombing, claiming that his intention was to have regime change. Obviously, that hasn't happened. We don't know what's going to happen to the money put all around the world, but it sounds like Iran is going to come out of this with more money, with, they claim, an opportunity to get fees through the Strait of Hormuz, which Donald Trump somehow says is not the same as tolls. And so there we are. America has spent literally tens of billions of dollars halfway around the world. 14 American service members have died. Uncounted numbers of people in the Middle East have died. And Donald Trump still can't explain how one family in America is any better off.
16: Well, Senator, President Trump did say today that while he hadn't previously thought about it, he would like to see a final deal go before Congress. Would you be prepared to cast a vote for a deal that does bring an end to this war in the Middle East that you clearly thought we never should have gotten enmeshed with in the first place?
13: That we never should have gotten involved in, and that so far Republicans have voted consistently to let Donald Trump continue for as long as he wants. Like anything, it depends on what the details are here. Remember, Congress voted back in 2015 for a deal to keep Iran from ever developing a nuclear weapon. And then Donald Trump, all on his own, came in and tore that apart. And there's one more piece. How is it that we are somehow better off after Donald Trump has spent billions of dollars, killed American service members, bombed a foreign country or multiple foreign countries? Where Where are we any better off? That's what Donald Trump cannot explain to the American people. But I'll tell you this, the folks I'm hearing from back home will tell you where we're worse off, where the price of gasoline is through the roof. I hear from the farmers who say they can't afford to buy the fertilizer they need. I hear from truckers who say they can't afford to get out on the roads, that are having to pass those costs along to everything that gets shipped in America. I see it in the rising interest rates now. So I get how Donald Trump has made this country a lot worse off by bombing in Iran, but boy, he can't point to where we're better off.
17: I'd like to ask you about SpaceX before you leave us, Senator. You fought to delay the IPO, which was the biggest in the world, and the stock continues to rise since the debut. I wonder if, since it is obviously now part of the market, if you plan to follow up as ranking member, will there be an investigation into any of the exemptions that were made, specifically the seasoning exemption at the NASDAQ? What's next for you in this saga?
13: So look, let me just remind you what my concerns are. The first one was with the IPO. It is the job of the SEC to check the homework, to make sure that the financials make sense. And remember, the financial experts out there, a lot of them were calling the numbers that Elon Musk put forward nonsensical. Those were the words from the experts. The SEC clearly did not play its watchdog function that it is required to play. Then the index providers turned around, changed their rules. And remember, these index providers, there's usually a delay from an IPO so that any froth can die down. And before the index starts buying in, we know we're kind of at the right price on this stock. The index providers haven't done that. And that means for just ordinary 401k investors, people who just want a calm retirement and just a little piece of whatever's going on in the market, they're forced to take on AI, even if they see the to take on SpaceX, even if they see this as a giant bubble or a lot of froth or even fraud, because of the way the index providers have done this. And then the third concern I have is that in the IPO, Elon Musk has pulled back on shareholder protections so that, in effect, he has locked himself in as king for life in SpaceX. And my concern on every one of these is partly about SpaceX, but it's partly about our markets generally. Our market is the envy of the world, and the reason for that is for years now, nearly a century, we've had a tough watchdog who makes sure that everybody's numbers add up. You can make your own decision about where you think this company is going, but that what they're telling you is pretty straight up. And if we start to lose that in a case like this and lose it for the future, then chills investors all over the United States, puts them at risk, and makes people around the world say, you know, that may not be the safest market to go to. Maybe I ought to trade somewhere else where the watchdog is still awake.
0: So that was U.S. Senator Elizabeth Warren there speaking to Bloomberg's Joe Matthew and Katie Lyons on Balance of Power. Coming up next, we'll look at the markets.
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0: Good morning. It's 6:31 a.m. here in London. I'm Caroline Hepke.
2: And I'm Stephen Carroll in Brussels. 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
0: So in terms of the markets, three events they'll be thinking about. UK CPI, which hits at 7 a.m, expected to reach 3% year on year for inflation in the UK. The Riksbank decision expected to hold steady in terms of interest rates there, but also the Fed rate decision and the first press conference and remarks from the new Fed chair, Kevin Warsh, absolutely crucial. That won't come till tonight. European stock futures are in the red and oil prices continuing to tumble, $78.24 for Brent crude futures. Those are the markets.
2: Our top stories. Bloomberg News has seen a near final draft of the 14-point deal between the United States and Iran that's due to be signed on Friday. The Memorandum of Understanding outlines a range of significant financial incentives for Tehran. They include allowing Iran to sell oil immediately, tapping a $300 billion development fund, and eventually unlocking frozen assets. Bloomberg's Middle East correspondent Abir Abu Omar explains some of the other elements in the draft deal.
7: An end to the war on all fronts, including in Lebanon. There's an explicit clause there that says an end to the war in Lebanon, so we'll have to wait and see what Israel's response to that is. A final agreement of a 60-day negotiation period, essentially on Iran's nuclear program. That is the negotiation or the tactical negotiation that will take place over the next 60 days after the MOU is signed. And then some other things that we've talked about in the past 2 months or so, and that is lifting the naval blockade by the U.S. over the next 30 days.
2: Abir Abu Omar says the final signing ceremony is set to take place in Switzerland. U.S. President J.D. Vance is expected to head the American delegation, while Iran is likely to be represented by its parliament speaker.
0: SpaceX jumped for a third straight day in U.S. trading, overtaking Amazon to become the fifth largest stock in the world. Shares in Elon Musk's rocket and AI company closed 4.8% higher. That pushed its market cap to $2.65 trillion. The surge in Elon Musk's wealth over the last four trading days alone is greater than the GDP of Norway, and it puts his fortune at more than $1.3 trillion.
2: The Federal Reserve is expected to hold interest rates steady today. It's the first major test for the central bank's new chair, Kevin Warsh. He faces an inflation backdrop that makes it harder to deliver the cuts President Trump wants. Former Fed Governor Betsy Duke says the messaging from Warsh will be key.
1: Even if it weren't a new chairman, you'd probably see the bias change in that statement, and that would be about all that would change. I think he'll completely rewrite it. It'll be shorter. And I'm interested to see if he goes back to the discussion of the balance of risks, which they had before when we got to the current statement format.
2: Former Fed Governor Betsy Duke speaking to Bloomberg as several current Fed officials have outlined scenarios that could warrant rate hikes. Investors see more than an 80% chance of an interest rate hike by December.
0: And those are a few of our top stories for you this morning. Well, we're going to get a bit more then on the upcoming rate decision from the Federal Reserve. We'll hear from Man Group's chief market strategist, Christina Hooper. There is just so much to understand about Kevin Warsh's stance that when we get the announcement, the decision on interest rates, but also the projections, the economic projections from the Fed and the press conference, going to be hugely important for investors. This is Bloomberg.
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0: Good morning, it's 6:40 a.m. here in the City of London. I'm Caroline Hepke. So thinking about the markets, bond markets seem to be rallying in Asia overnight. You had the Aussie yields down 6 basis points, 4.77. A lot of anticipation ahead of Kevin Warsh's first press conference as chair. I mean, lots of interesting quotes that he's given, you know, about his potential for being a reformer, you know, stop talking so much being one of them when it comes to the Fed. So how much will Kevin Warsh say either at this press conference or in the future? You know, he talks about the Fed having to stick to its knitting and yet on the other hand not being a sock puppet for President Trump. So lots of comments that we know from his confirmation hearing, his swearing in, his other public remarks, but that is all in the past. Now he's Fed chair. What will he actually say this evening? It's going to be must listen radio, must watch TV. Looking elsewhere, the dollar is lower this morning. Oil prices are dropping 0.6%, $78.45. 4 for Brentford futures, and stock futures for Europe are in the red, although US stock futures are higher, 7/10 for Nasdaq futures. Those are the markets now. Let's get more on what's going on around the world with Stephen Cowell in Brussels. Good morning.
2: Caroline, thank you. Iran is set to receive broad financial incentives as part of its agreement with the United States. That's according to a copy of the deal seen by Bloomberg. If signed, Iran will be able to sell oil immediately and tap a $300 billion development fund. Britain says a Russian warship fired warning shots near a yacht just outside of its territorial waters. No injuries or damage were reported. The UK is treating the matter as an isolated incident. And the US Defence Secretary Pete Hegseth is expected to push NATO allies to spend more on their militaries at a meeting this week. European allies have been bracing for drastic cuts to the military assets the US would send to the continent's rescue during a war or crisis. Those are some of our global news headlines.
0: Stephen, thank you so much for that. Well, let's get to more then on from one of our top interviews on one of the key stories today, the new Fed chair, Kevin Warsh, facing his first big test with the central bank's upcoming decision on interest rates. Christina Hooper, chief market strategist at Man Group, has been speaking to Bloomberg's Romain Bostic and Katie Greifeld about this. They began by asking what the challenging inflation backdrop could mean for monetary policy now.
10: My view is that the FOMC is going to be far more concerned about inflation than any signs of weakening growth. And so they do have the luxury of saying we're going to take a wait-and-see approach because we do have this deal in place. But I believe they're going to have to eliminate their easing bias. Mm-hmm. I think they're going to have to talk about what could potentially trigger a rate hike. And I think we could easily see a rate hike this summer. To me, this is an environment in which I'm sure he'd like to ease, but I think it's going to be incredibly hard for him to ease, especially given the last jobs report. Let's face it, that was strong. Now, I do see some cracks. I've talked a lot about the cracks I'm seeing in the economy, places like, for example, the most recent small business optimism index. Mm. In there were a lot of concerning survey responses. But what he's inheriting is largely a picture of a robust economy with inflationary problems.
11: But when we talk about the robust economy, I know there's been a lot of hate made over the K-shaped economy. And let's just take oil prices as mm-hmm. the barometer. I mean, we were below 70 bucks a barrel prior to the war on WTI crude. We got up to 112, 113. We're back around 76, 77 today. I know that doesn't directly translate into relief for the consumer and at the pump immediately. But over time, if we do start to see some of the energy price pressures come down, I know that still a lot of issues with food and other things. Does that have an economic impact?
10: Certainly it has a positive economic impact, but the reality is there are a lot of forces exerting downward pressure on middle and lower income consumers. So this is not the be all and the end all. We are relying almost entirely on high income consumers and their spending. The top 10% are responsible for about 50% of the spending. So that's a vulnerability, a built-in vulnerability, if something happens that could derail their level of spending.
13: And Christina, I want to go back to what you're saying, that, you know, you think about these different cross currents, especially when it comes to the inflationary landscape here, that the Federal Reserve could be forced to hike this summer. The bond market, it seems to have been pricing in that possibility. But how do you think that would land in the equity market? Because, again, prior to today, it was just off to the races in terms of enthusiasm here.
10: So I think the equity market recognizes that is a very real possibility, and we haven't seen a negative reaction yet. So it could very well be that if we have a situation where it's a very, very modest tightening, that the stock market will not react negatively. I do believe, though, that if we were to see multiple headwinds at the same time for the stock market, so downward earnings revisions at the same time that we see even one hike, that could be far more problematic.
13: What do you think that means for, you know, the broadening out that we've seen when you think about the fact that the equal weight S&P 500 is still outperforming the market cap weighted index? You think about the Russell 2000, your small caps also outperforming as well. Does that look precarious in that sort of environment?
10: I do think there's more risk in that kind of environment. And, you know, keep in mind, the tech names have really powered the stock market for much of this year. So there's a real potential that they could also experience a pretty significant hiccup. The Strait of Hormuz might reopen and a lot of commodities can pass through, but there's going to be a lot less helium passing through because of the infrastructure destroyed in Iran's bombing of Qatar facilities.
11: I am curious. So on the AI front, I mean, there's been a lot of talk about, you know, how stretched the trade is, but also a lot of bulls who kind of say, look, you know, we're still at the relative infancy of whatever AI is going to be. There was a great survey out, the Bank of America survey, kind of talked about with their clients. We're still kind of looking at this as being in the boom phase, as meaning a positive and not necessarily that euphoria phase here. I know it's a huge concentration of our market and of our economy right now. Is that necessarily a bad thing in the short term?
10: It's a double-edged sword. It's a good thing when it's working well, and it's a bad thing when it isn't. And I do think there are vulnerabilities. We are seeing investors becoming more discerning, more concerned about sources of financing, and certainly less likely to finance certain projects. I mean, we've seen CDS swap spreads. They've expanded because there is more concern around certain hyperscalers, the amount of money they're spending on this, and concerns that they won't see a payoff, at least not fast enough. So I think there are many parts of the AI CapEx food chain that are doing very well, but there are areas that are, in my opinion, not doing as well and are subject to far greater scrutiny by investors. And that's part of the maturing. I know it's a long process and we're in early innings, but that's part of the maturing of this industry.
0: So that was Christina Hooper, the chief market strategist at Man Group, speaking there to Bloomberg's Romain Bostic and Katie Greifeld. Look, I think it's really interesting that JP Morgan strategists expect $4.1 trillion of financing for the AI build out to come from debt, from high grade bond markets, basically are going to lead to this massive AI financing wave over the next 5 years. So, you know, the AI story is a really big one. I've been watching the stock of SpaceX shoot up, but actually there's a lot of debt coming, which is going to be hugely important for bond markets. More immediately, though, it's actually about, you know, Kevin Warsh and the Fed today, and what we hear from what we know is a reform-minded new leader of the Federal Reserve. You know, what's he actually going to say, and how will bond markets will respond to that? I think it's going to be just a massive test today.
2: Yeah, well, also questions, I suppose, around which Kevin Warsh will we get as chairman of the Federal Reserve. You know, he's someone who's echoed Donald Trump's calls for lower interest rates in more recent times, but was more hawkish earlier on in his term as a Fed governor as well. So, I mean, look, there's the options, I suppose, for him to go either way. But questions, too, about what he's going to change in terms of communication from the Federal Reserve going to be interesting as well. You know, will he remove his dot from the dot plot, as has been suggested by some, and whether or not there will be as much communication from the Federal Reserve as we saw under Jerome Powell. Perhaps he will be a more discreet chairman, and there won't be as many opportunities for conversations with journalists as they have at the Federal Reserve meetings currently, to be able to talk about where interest rates will go next and try to better understand perhaps the decisions being made by the FOMC.
0: Yeah, and to be fair, the idea of having a press conference after every interest rate decision is also relatively new. You know, central banks do change over time, so it is going to be absolutely fascinating. 7 p.m. for the Fed rate decision, 7:30 p.m. London time for the press conference. Coming up next, though, we're going to be talking about all the stories that traders are keeping an eye on with our markets reporter, Anthony Stevens. This is Bloomberg.
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0: Caroline Hepke here in London, 6:53 a.m. Let's have a think about the markets. How are bond investors going to react to a new Fed chair? A lot will depend on the interest rate decision. I mean, there isn't any change expected from the Federal Reserve in terms of rates today, but then the press conference this evening at 7:30 p.m. London time. There are lots of questions about how Walsh is going to guide, but also how he's going to convince other members of the FOMC. He's talked about being reform-minded, maybe changes to the balance sheet, to communications and forward guidance, maybe even to the 2% target. How will that all be explained? And more specifically today, as we see oil prices lower, what will be his thinking, his framework around thinking about the energy impact on the United States? Brent crude futures are currently lower 0.3%, $78.67, WTI at $75.80. You've seen Brent down 15% in four sessions. Does that, negate secondary impacts in terms of inflation in the US? It's going to be a lot to unpack today from the US Federal Reserve. US stocks 50 futures are currently down 0.1%. NASDAQ futures are up 0.7% this morning. We do have the Riksbank decision, so the Swedish Central Bank expected to hold steady at 1.75%, and then UK CPI only in a few minutes' time. So again, the bulk of the impact from the Iran war, could that be in May? 3% is the expectation year on year. Those are the markets, Stephen.
2: Caroline, thank you very much. Well, let's take a look at some stocks on the move today in Asia. I'm Stephen Carroll with Caroline Hepker, and joining us now from Hong Kong is Bloomberg Markets reporter Anthony Stevens. Anthony, good to talk to you. If we look then at the MSCI Pacific Index this morning, it is trading higher. Who's benefiting though? Who are the winners in Asia today?
1: So the tech sector has gotten a lot better since you guys came in. Actually, the tech sector has bounced around 5% off the lows on the big cap. So SK Hynix is really leading the way. It's up about 10% from the lows at up 5%. And it's a pretty good day for the tech ecosystem in general, in pretty decent contrast with the US price action. So Tokyo Electron is up 3, LaserTech is up 12, and LaserTech is relevant to you guys in Europe because it's on the back of rumors that ASML will be increasing production.
0: Yeah, that's very interesting, and also in the context of SpaceX over in the US. The losers, though, energy stocks, of course, because of the big pullback that we have seen in oil prices, this memorandum of understanding between the US and Iran about to be signed.
1: Absolutely. We're seeing a pullback in oil names in the region as well. So CNOOC is down 3%, China's biggest explorer. And Woodside in Australia is also down around 3%. There's also more broad weakness in the commodity complex. It's just not where the excitement is as some of the supply chain risk around Iran dissipates. So Rio Tinto, for example, is down 1.3%, and very similar kind of moves on BHP and other Australian names.
2: And meanwhile, no relief in sight for battered offshore Chinese stocks.
1: Yeah, China is quite a differentiated picture, actually, today. As you guys come in, there's a lot of excitement about the Chinese AI ecosystem. Jiupu is up around 15%. Minimax is up 8%. Kuaishou is up 5%. So some of these AI producers in China are doing really quite well. On the other hand, the household names that everyone is familiar with, the Alibabas and Tencents of the world, they're struggling alongside Lenovo and Xiaomi. All these names are down around 1 to 1.5% as China's consumers continue to struggle. So it's really excitement at the top end of kind of China's scientific progress on AI and a lot more kind of disappointment on serving consumers in the world's largest consumer market.
0: Okay, really interesting. Anthony, thank you so much for being with us this morning.

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8: This is Bloomberg Daybreak Europe for this Wednesday, the 17th of June, from London and Brussels. Coming up today,
9: Tehran's peace dividend. The final draft of the US-Iran deal reveals the scale of the economic incentives on offer.
8: Decision day. Kevin Warsh gets set to walk a tightrope between inflation risks and Trump's rate cut demands.
9: Heading towards his second trillion, Elon Musk's fortune rockets as SpaceX overtakes Amazon as the world's fifth most valuable company.
8: Plus, HSBC bets on Alphabet. Europe's biggest bank says Google's AI tools will deliver it more than $100 million in gains.
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9: 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I'm Stephen Carroll.
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9: Well, on the markets this morning, we are watching oil prices holding steady. $79 a barrel for Brent crude. WTI is up by 0.2% at $76.17. Gains, particularly again in tech shares in Asia. The MSCI Pacific Index up 0.4. European stock futures, though, lower by 0.2% for Euro Stoxx 50 futures. We just had the latest UK CPI data, softer than expected. Details to come in a moment. The pound, though, holding steady against the dollar, just a very small move at 134.22 ahead of today's Federal Reserve decision. The 10-year Treasury yield is down a basis point at 4.43%.
8: Now to our top stories. Bloomberg News has seen a near final draft of the 14-point deal between the United States and Iran that is due to be signed on Friday. The Memorandum of Understanding outlines a range of significant financial incentives for Tehran. They include allowing Iran to sell oil immediately, tapping a $300 billion development fund, and eventually unlocking frozen assets. European countries, including France, Italy, and the UK, say they are ready to help clear the Strait of Hormuz of mines once a deal is agreed. Here's the British Prime Minister Keir Starmer.
11: This is a really important breakthrough. The G7 here, we've been discussing the details of that deal and how we get the Strait of Hormuz open as quickly as possible. President Macron and I put together a group of countries prepared to play their part.
8: Despite Keir Starmer's offer of support, European leaders remain wary of potential risks to their ships and are sceptical that the strait can be fully reopened by Friday, as President Trump has promised. The final signing ceremony is expected to take place in Switzerland. US Vice President J.D. Vance is expected to head the American delegation, while Iran will likely be represented by its parliamentary speaker.
9: Well, European Central Bank officials are signalling that the US-Iran peace accord won't necessarily stop them from raising interest rates further. ECB President Christine Lagarde and others have welcomed the reopening, the potential reopening of the Strait of Hormuz, but a range of policymakers say significant economic damage has already been done. Colin Hunt, CEO of Irish lender AIB, expects the central bank to wait for more data.
12: I think the president of the ECB made it very clear that they are not in any way pre-committed to any more moves. I think they were somewhat pre-committed to the 25 basis point move we had last week, and that was sort of very, very well heralded. Market is speculation we're going to see another quarter, maybe two quarters between now and the end of the year. But she has made it clear we are not pre-committed to a particular path. And I think it's going to be very, very data dependent.
9: Colin Hunt was referring there to market expectations for at least one additional quarter point rate hike this year. That would take the ECB's key interest rate to 2.5%.
8: Now, the Federal Reserve is expected to hold interest rates steady in its decision today. It's the first major test for the central bank's new chair, Kevin Warsh. He faces an inflation backdrop that

0: makes it harder to deliver the cuts that President Trump wants. Andrew Hollenhorst is Citi Research's chief U.S. economist. He says that Warsh can still make a dovish case for future cuts.
1: So this inflationary pressure has now reversed and become a deflationary pressure. Can Chair Warsh fully pivot to that all at this meeting? It's probably going to take a couple meetings. It's probably going to take weeks of discussion and rhetoric, but it gives him that opening this week.
0: Andrew Hollenhorst there, as several Fed officials have outlined scenarios that could warrant rate hikes. Investors see more than an 80% chance of a U.S. interest rate hike by December.
2: Now to some breaking news this hour. The latest UK inflation data came in weaker than expected, with a year-on-year rate of 2.8% in May. Economists had been expecting a reading of 3%. That means the pace of price rises remained steady from April. Core CPI rose slightly to 2.6%, but was also below expectations. Services inflation came in at 3.7%, however, faster than the 3.2% in April and above estimates.
0: Now, SpaceX jumped for a third straight day in U.S. trading, overtaking Amazon to become the fifth largest stock in the world. Shares in Elon Musk's rocket and AI firm closed 4.8% higher, pushing its market cap to $2.65 trillion. Here's Sequoia Capital's Sean McGuire.
3: I am personally going to hold my shares in this company forever, like quite literally. And sure, there are some things that could change politically or, you know, in the macro 10 years from now, but this is the biggest vision, the biggest mission of any company in history, going after the biggest markets of any company in history with the biggest moat.
0: Sequoia Capital's Sean McGuire making the bullish case for SpaceX. The surge in Elon Musk's wealth over the last four trading days alone was greater than the GDP of Norway and puts his fortune at more than $1.3 trillion.
2: In the UK, a fringe far-right party could splinter the anti-Labour vote in tomorrow's by-election in Makerfield. Polls suggest Rupert Lowe's Restore Party could take 7% of the vote. Labour's Andy Burnham and Reform's Robert Kenyon are both polling at close to 40%. The local race is taking on national significance, as it would pave the way for Andy Burnham to challenge Keir Starmer for the top job in UK politics.
0: Apple is planning to launch AirPods with built-in cameras late next year. Bloomberg understands the new AirPods are not designed to capture video, but to help Siri's AI as a visual sensor. There's also to be a new foldable phone model and iPhone. The offerings will be part of what Apple intends to be its biggest wave of new products yet.
2: And those are your top stories on the programme on the markets. Euro Stoxx 50 futures down 0.1%. FTSE 100 futures are 0.2 lower. We have seen stocks higher in Asia, though. The MSCI Irish Pacific Index up by 0.5%. Not much market reaction to that softer UK inflation data. The pound's holding steady against the dollar at 134.24. Oil prices pretty flat on the day. Brent crude is just below $79 a barrel.
0: Yeah, absolutely. So those are the markets and our top stories. We are going to get into this US-Iran deal, though, which opens the door to sanctions being lifted on exports of Iranian oil. Stephen Stapchinsky leads our team covering energy in Asia and joins us now for more on this. Stephen, good to have you on the program. What does the draft peace deal show and say about Iranian oil?
4: Well, it basically is saying that Iranian oil and oil products will receive waivers, which is essentially what Tehran really wanted. They want to be able to sell their product. So this is a big win for them. And I think there was a lot of uncertainty around, you know, how long it will take to remove sanctions, what that will involve. But getting waivers, the U.S. can do that immediately. And they've done it before previously, just in the last few months. So that's a big win for Tehran's court.
2: Will that make much of a difference to supplies, I suppose? Who benefits if Iran is selling more of its oil?
4: I mean, in the grand scheme of things, obviously, they are a producer. 1% of global supply last year came from Iran, a lot of that on dark fleet vessels. I think the bigger impact, though, would be that it would allow the Iranian regime and the government to profit off of this. Potentially, a lot of that oil could go to other buyers. You know, before it was going to buyers primarily in China because it was sanctioned and there were workarounds for that. But maybe other countries will be taking those barrels instead.
0: Yeah, indeed. Meanwhile, Qatar are preparing to ramp up LNG exports once the Strait of Hormuz is reopened. That's a huge question, isn't it? But in terms of more LNG exports, again, what impact on the market?
4: Now, that is a much bigger impact than Iran, for example. So Qatar supplied about a fifth of global LNG exports last year. They're the second biggest exporter on Earth, and their Ras Laffan facility is the world's biggest single LNG plant. And it's been shut since March after an Iranian attack, and its exports have been throttled also by the Strait of Hormuz closure. So if Hormuz were to open it, they would get some ships back. You know, we actually seen today some of the empty ships outside of the Persian Gulf reversing their tracks or kind of starting up again after being idle to head back to the Middle East, indicating that they're going to pick up potentially LNG from Qatar if the strait were to open. If we get those ships inside, then Qatar is aiming to increase their LNG exports from essentially zero right now to 50% capacity in a month, and then 80%. Within 2 months. And there's 17% of its capacity was damaged during strikes in March, and that's going to be offline for longer. But still, getting 80% of that back online, that's a material amount of gas in the market. And you're already seeing, I mean, they're clearly, there's sentiment about the peace deal and the oil and gas market prices have been falling. But if you add this much LNG, you will see a further bearish trend in LNG and gas prices in Europe and in Asia and in Europe, which competes with Asia for LNG. So you could see quite a bit of a decline from here as well.
2: So, I mean, this is sort of the big picture of what we're looking at from energy markets as well. Those key moves on LNG that you've been reporting on, Stephen, but also, of course, the move that we've seen in oil prices now heading for a fifth day of drops as we're thinking about the potential for the reopening of the Strait of Hormuz.
4: Yeah, I mean, this changes really the supply situation globally. You know, before all of this was happening, before the war, the global oil market was already facing a glut. There was a lot of production coming out of the United States and elsewhere. You know, OPEC Plus was ramping up and adding more barrels to the market. And then the war happened and it kind of tightened things. That's when you saw prices jump up as high as $120 per barrel. Now we're below 80, and on a further downward trend. As if things get back to normal, we get back at that glut scenario, and then perhaps we do see the pre-war levels of $60 Brent in the cards.
0: Yeah. We also do have an oil market report being released today, the IEA, and that will show kind of monthly figures in terms of demand and supply. And you've got to remember the International Energy Agency was the one that kind of coordinated releasing barrels of oil from emergency stockpiles, didn't they? So, I mean, what are we expecting? Will oil markets take note of this, or has the deal to bring about this peace between the U.S. and Iran, does that kind of sweep away that data? What are we thinking about for the IEA data?
4: I mean, I think that data, OPEC Plus decisions, all of these things still play a key part in the market. I think one thing that everyone's trying to decipher that maybe the IEA report will have some answers on is China. So China's oil imports dropped significantly over the last few months. That helped to balance the market and keep things below $100 for a few weeks. And if they have any insight as to not just how China was able to deal with lower imports, but also if they have an outlook for potentially maybe lower imports from China for the future, that again adds to this sort of increase in supply, lower demand narrative that could potentially further decrease prices.
2: Okay, Stephen, thank you very much for joining us. Stephen Stapczynski there, leading our team covering energy in Asia, as we're watching the oil prices pretty steady today. But of course, the downward trend has been fairly significant. Brent crude, $79 a barrel this morning, you know, down from a peak of well over 120 at one point during this war as well. Yeah. But still above where we were before the conflict started. And European natural gas futures fell as much as 10% to trade at their lowest in more than 5 weeks as well. So the energy markets have been digesting the details of those of those moves, as we have been expecting them in energy markets, looking ahead towards what may happen on Friday. Of course, Donald Trump says that the Strait of Hormuz will reopen, but Stephen was saying, you know, there are still questions involved in how exactly that will work.
0: Yeah, no, absolutely. Huge questions on this. And I think if you think about it from the U.S. Perspective, President Trump made many promises over the course of his campaigning and as he came into office about bringing inflation down. I mean, you know, starting on day one, we will end inflation and make America affordable again. That's just one of the quotes that I picked out from 2024. And in 2025, we're going to have prices down. So I think, you know, politically, you just cannot underestimate what an issue this is going to be, as gasoline prices in the US and inflation, you know, have been so significant and so hot in the US. It comes ahead, of course, of the Federal Reserve's interest rate decision later today, and how they frame under a new Fed chairman their task of keeping inflation to that 2% target, but also keeping an eye, obviously, on jobs in the United States. Meanwhile, here in the UK, interestingly, inflation has been rather cooler in terms of the reading that we just had out and just broke for you live here on Bloomberg Radio. So this cooler inflation reading, it has led to a small decline in the pound. Will it lead to any real rethink in the Bank of England's decision making? Transport made up the largest upward contribution. We had been looking at services inflation, but actually it looks like transport was the big mover there. I mean, it's obviously a much more complex situation for the Bank of England, which is very sticky inflation in the UK. Yeah, maybe even more complex in the US. I don't know.
2: Well, let's bring in our Markets Live strategist, Venn Ram, for more on that. Venn, you've been looking at these latest UK inflation numbers. We're not expecting the Bank of England to do anything today, but let me talk us through what your reading is of the data as we've gotten it.
5: Morning. I think I agree with you with the Bank England is unlikely to do anything when it meets tomorrow. But I think that, you know, insofar as these inflation numbers are much softer than expected, what it means is that for the second quarter so far, mind you, in April, we got 2.8%. And the latest reading means that, you know, the average for the second quarter, we are still waiting for the June numbers, of course, the average for the second quarter is on track to be less than what the BOE forecast. The BOE thought that under the It projected three scenarios, and in two of those three scenarios, it was expecting inflation to be 3.1%, north of 3% for the second quarter. And it turns out that that inflation impetus is much smaller than expected, and therefore there will be less of an urgency for the Bank of England to raise rates just yet, which, as you said, they're not going to do anything but just yet. But the question is what it means for the reaction function going forward. The markets are thinking that the Bank of England will still have to raise rates at least once in the remainder of the year. And it is that pricing that is at stake today. And as the markets open in about 10 minutes, OIS markets, that is, I think that that pricing will correct, and therefore it'll give some kind of impetus for a mild, modest gilts rally. But of course, we've got the political theater going on in the UK, which is the big elephant in the room.
0: Yeah, it absolutely is. And I love one of the headlines that our economists at Bloomberg have been talking about, barbarians at the rates, all about kind of central bank independence, political pressure. Yes, here in the UK, it's about that election in the north of England as well. It comes on the same day. It's the Bank of England rate decision. Venn, thanks for being with us on Markets Live Strategist. Venn Ram there taking us through the UK CPI print, what it means for the BOE. This is Bloomberg.
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2: 7:21 in London, 8:21 here in Brussels. Good morning, I'm Stephen Carroll. So that softer than expected UK inflation print for the month of May, 2.8% was the number. Not seeing any great market reaction to, though, the pound just inching slightly weaker against the dollar to 1.34, although as Zen Ramos from our Markets Live team was just pointing out, we should be watching the Bank of England rate pricing when that begins in about 8 minutes' time. At the moment, we have 29 basis points or 30 basis points really of hikes priced in by the end of this year. So we'll see how that shifts when pricing begins. We're not expecting any move from the Bank of England when it meets tomorrow. Ahead of today's Federal Reserve decision, the Bloomberg Dollar Spot Index is flat. The two-year Treasury yield is down a basis point at 4.04%, and that's in line with the rally in bonds that we have seen over the past couple of days linked to developments in the Middle East. Oil prices today are holding steady. Brent crude's just below $79 a barrel. WTI holding around $76 a barrel. On equity markets, European stock futures are a little bit lower lower, down 0.1% for Euro Stoxx 50, 0.2 lower for FTSE 100 futures this morning. Carmaker is going to be in focus at the open, though, after BMW slashed its profitability forecast, ramped up cost cutting, flagged worsening demand in China. So actually on Tradegate, we are seeing shares in a number of car makers, Volkswagen, Stellantis and Mercedes-Benz also culled lower along with BMW. So that sector to be thought about as we get towards the market open. And just a further word on commodities in terms of gold prices, a little bit weaker this morning, $4,323 an ounce. That is your Bloomberg Radio Business Flash. Now with more on what's going on around the world, here is Caroline Hepker in London.
0: Stephen, thank you. Iran is set to receive broad financial incentives as part of its agreement with the United States. That's according to a copy of the deal seen by Bloomberg. If signed, Iran will be able to sell oil immediately and tap a $300 billion development fund. UK government says that a Russian warship fired warning shots near a British yacht just outside of its territorial waters. No injuries or damage were reported, and the UK is treating the matter as an isolated incident. Lastly, the US Defence Secretary Pete Hegseth is expected to push NATO allies to spend more on their militaries. At a meeting this week, European countries have been bracing for drastic cuts to the military assets that the US would send to the continent's rescue during a war or a crisis. Those are some of our global news headlines.
2: Caroline, thank you very much. Well, let's think a bit more about the politics in the United States now as we're counting down to the midterm elections in November. Questions about what the impact of the Iran war will be on public opinion in focus too. House Democrats, meanwhile, are charting five key priorities in the lead up to those midterms. Neera Tanden, who was domestic policy advisor to Joe Biden when he was president and is now CEO of the Center for American Progress, has been speaking to Bloomberg's Romain Bostic and Katie Greifeld. They began by discussing the key issues at stake in the heat of the primaries.
11: Yeah, I think that the top issues for voters are cost of living, cost of living, cost of living. And in that bucket or in that group is the high cost of gas, utilities, food, health care, child care. And, you know, just it's overall people find it very difficult to make ends meet. And in housing, for example, an area which has acute challenges, cost challenges, particularly in cities. I think Democrats are thinking through ways to build more supply, to make it easier to build, permitting reform, other issues like that, but also ways to ensure that renters, homeowners get actual savings. So we put forward ideas at the Center for American Progress. A lot of Democrats are taking up those ideas. Those ideas would give rental relief, not rent control, but rental relief, right, and access to home ownership.
13: Well, let's talk through some of those proposals, because certainly you think about the cost of, you know, everyday purchases that one needs to make. You think about energy bills. Some of that's being driven by supply shocks, mortgage rates being at these high levels that they have been. I mean, certainly that feels like it's becoming a structural issue. So what are you proposing over this at the Center for American Progress?
11: Well, we should be honest that there's two policies by the Trump administration that have driven up costs. One is the tariffs. The tariffs are pretty haphazard, but the tariffs have driven up costs for goods across the country. The other is the Iran war. Obviously, that's having an impact on gas prices. But as you know, gas prices kind of have an cascading impact across the economy. So those are two policies that I think Democrats would reverse. Obviously, the president is engaged in a process of ending this war, but the tariffs are another area in which people, families are experiencing an increased cost because of the decision by the president to impose those tariffs. So there's first and foremost things you wouldn't do. Tariff policy is one that we wouldn't do. I think Democrats would say they voted against the tariffs multiple times, and if they have the majority, it could really have an impact there. And then, of course, there are specific items like utility costs.
2: Yeah.
11: There, I think we need to do increased supply of energy, but also ensure that the impact on the grid, data centers, yeah, are not being borne by everyday consumers.
16: I am curious, though, Neera. I mean, it's one thing to sort of lay out policy proposals. It's another thing to actually have the actual political messaging to sort of make sure that you actually get elected so you can implement those policy proposals, not something the Democrats have had a great track record in recent election cycles here. What have you heard with regards to how are they trying to create a more unified message, or is this really going to be a state by state, district by district type of campaign?
11: Look, I think you are already seeing Democrats having success on cost of living issues. Abigail Spanberger ran for governor in Virginia. Mikey Sherrill ran for governor in New Jersey. Mikey Sherrill talked about utility rates. She proposed freezing utility rates. Governor Spanberger talked about lowering housing costs, lowering energy costs. They both won pretty historic victories, double-digit victories, and Abigail Spanberger won the largest victory of any governor in modern history in Virginia. And so I think actually candidates are taking cues from what has worked in these elections by they all have their own ideas about how to lower housing costs, utility costs, food costs, healthcare costs. The opportunity here is that there are a lot of costs that have been rising over the last year or so and over several years. And I think people are looking for ways, leaders who have ideas to lower costs, not 10 years from now, not 5 years from now, but in the next year or two. The thing that's really surprising is how low consumer confidence is. You know this better than I do. We have historic lows on consumer confidence at a time where we have relatively low unemployment. That tells me voters are really struggling to make ends meet.
2: That's Neera Tanden, CEO of the Center for American Progress, a progressive think tank there, speaking to Bloomberg's Romain Bostic and Katie Greifeld. Neera Tanden was also a former advisor to Joe Biden when he was president too. So bringing us that perspective of what the Democrats are targeting in the upcoming midterms and some of the issues that she feels will be central to that debate. Coming up next, we'll have a check on the markets.
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2: 7:30 in London, 8:30 here in Brussels. 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
0: And I'm Caroline Hepke. 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
2: On the markets, oil prices a touch lower now for Brent crude, $78.80 a barrel. WTI is below $76 a barrel as we're counting down to the expected signature of that peace deal between the US and Iran on Friday. Equities higher in Asia by 0.4% on the MSCI Asia Pacific Index, although the Hang Seng in Hong Kong is down by 0.9. European stock futures lower by 0.2%, so too are FTSE 100 futures. Are watching the pound after the latest UK inflation data, now a 0.1% weaker against the dollar at 134.40.
0: Let's take you through today's top stories. Bloomberg News has seen a near final draft of the 14-point deal between the United States and Iran that is due to be signed on Friday. The memorandum of understanding outlines a range of significant financial incentives for Tehran. They include allowing Iran to sell oil immediately, tapping a $300 billion development fund, and eventually unlocking frozen assets. Bloomberg's Middle East correspondent Abir Abu Omar explains some of the other elements in that draft deal.
24: An end to the war on all fronts, including in Lebanon. There's an explicit clause there that says an end to the war in Lebanon. So we'll have to wait and see what Israel's response to that is. A final agreement of a 60-day negotiation period, essentially on Iran's nuclear program. That is the negotiation or the tactical negotiation that will take place over the next 60 days after the MOU is signed. And then some other things that we've talked about in the past 2 months or so, and that is lifting the naval blockade by the US over the next 30 days.
0: Abir Abu Omar says that the final signing ceremony is set to take place in Switzerland. US Vice President J.D. Vance expected to head the American delegation and Iran's parliamentary speaker on the Iranian side.
2: UK inflation unexpectedly held steady in May, with consumer prices rising 2.8% compared to a year earlier. The data suggests that inflationary pressures were already easing ahead of the US-Iran deal to end the conflict. Despite the positive headline figure, price growth in the services sector came in above forecast, rising more than 3.7%. Markets are expecting the Bank of England to leave interest rates unchanged at 4.25% when policymakers vote tomorrow.
0: Meanwhile, the Federal Reserve is expected to hold interest rates steady today. It's the first major test for the central bank's new chair, Kevin Warsh. He faces an inflation backdrop that makes it harder to deliver the cuts that President Trump wants. Former Fed Governor Betsy Duke says the messaging from Warsh will be key.
1: Even if it weren't a new chairman, you'd probably see the bias change in that statement, and that would be about all that would change. I think he'll completely rewrite it. It'll be shorter. And I'm interested to see if he goes back to the discussion of the balance of risks, which they had before we got to the current statement format.
0: That was the former Fed Governor Betsy Duke speaking to Bloomberg. As several Fed officials have outlined scenarios that could warrant rate hikes, investors see more than an 80% chance of a US hike by December.
2: Well, SpaceX, meanwhile, jumped for a third straight day in US trading, overtaking Amazon to become the fifth largest stock market in the world. Shares in Elon Musk's rocket and AI firm closed 4.8% higher, pushing its market cap to $2.65 trillion. The surge in Elon Musk's wealth over the last four trading days alone was greater than the GDP of Norway and puts his fortune at more than $1.3 trillion.
0: Well, more in the AI space, the US Commerce Secretary warned Anthropic last week that it would need US government permission before granting foreign nationals access to the most advanced AI models. In a letter seen by Bloomberg, Howard Lutnick instructed Anthropic not to provide any country with access to its Fable 5 or Mythos models without a license. The revelation comes after the US government banned foreign access to Anthropic's most advanced AI systems over the weekend due to security concerns. So that on Anthropic, more details about, you know, what a lot of countries outside of the US had been sort of worried about when it comes to the latest AI models.
2: Those are some of our top stories on the programme this morning. Coming up next on Bloomberg Daybreak Europe, we're going to be talking more about the outlook for the Federal Reserve and the Bank of England with Christine Grønborg-Kundby-Nielsen from Danske Bank. This is Bloomberg.
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2: 7:40 in London, 8:40 in Brussels. Good morning, I'm Stephen Carroll. So European stock futures, 0.1% lower for Eurostoxx 50 at the moment, 0.2% lower for FTSE 100 futures. DAX futures, though, down by 0.3%. We'll be watching car makers at the open. We had BMW slashing its profitability forecast. It's announcing more cost-cutting, flagging worsening demand in China and negative sentiment from the war in the Middle East. And that's weighing on car makers when we look at Tradegate more broadly as well. We've got Mercedes-Benz, Volkswagen, Stellantis among those called lower. So those will be the key sector to watch at the European market open. In the Asian session, tech had been the outperformer. MSCI Irish Pacific Index is 0.4 higher this morning. The KOSPI and Seoul finished up by 1.6%. Oil prices still in focus, of course, with the headlines around the Iran wars. We're counting down to a potential deal signature on Friday. Brent crude is 0.7 lower this morning, $78.46, hitting a three-month low. WTI also down by 0.8%, $75.49. After we had the softer-than-expected UK inflation print, the pound is 0.1% weaker against the dollar at 134.12. And on bond markets, we are seeing a rally in those early trades on European bond markets. The 10-year bond yield in Germany, for example, down a basis point. And ahead of today's Federal Reserve decision, the 2-year Treasury yield is down a basis point as well at 4.05%. That is your Bloomberg Radio Business Flash. Now with more on what's going on around the world, here is Caroline Hepker in London.
0: Thank you. Iran is set to receive broad financial incentives as part of its agreement with the United States. That's according to a copy of the deal seen by Bloomberg. If signed, Iran would be able to sell oil immediately and tap a $300 billion development fund. The UK government says a Russian warship fired warning shots near a British yacht just outside the UK's territorial waters. No injuries or damage were reported, and the UK is treating the matter as an isolated incident. The US Defense Secretary Pete Hegseth is expected to push NATO allies to spend more on their militaries at a meeting this week. European countries have been bracing for drastic cuts to the military assets that the US would send to the continent's rescue during a war or a crisis. Those are some of our global news headlines, Stephen.
2: Caroline, thank you very much. Well, let's get back to a markets conversation now. We've got Christine Cunby-Nielsen with us, Danske Bank's senior fixed income strategist for more. Christine, great to have you on a day. Of course, we're looking ahead to the Federal Reserve decision today. We've got the Bank of England decision tomorrow, among other central banks also announcing rate decisions. But I just want to start with the Fed, given that it's going to be Kevin Warsh's first meeting as chair. I mean, what are the key things that you'll be watching out for? We're not expecting a difference in rates, so it'll be down to perhaps the subtlety from Kevin Warsh.
8: Yes, good morning. So I think the key thing that I will be watching out for is, of course, whether they are removing this easing bias that they've overall been having, whether there will be any larger reforms in terms of whether they will still be published a dot plot. Also, if these are published, where are the different dot really placed? Are we starting to see that a range of members are more emphasizing the upside risks to inflation? How will the forecast look in that sense? But I think we will be get a bit more cautious forward guidance. It's something that Warsh has really been pushing against, criticizing central banks that they are relying too much on forward guidance to fine-tune monetary policy in that sense. So I think a bit more limited guidance in that sense, definitely.
0: Okay, so more limited guidance. I mean, how radical do you think the Warsh Fed is going to be in terms of reforms? I mean, he's talked about a lot of this, but you know, now he's actually in office and he needs to get support to make a certain number of changes to the Fed. How reform-minded do you think that Warsh is going to be?
8: I think there's definitely focus on it. I think in the different kind of comments that he's made and also articles that he's published, he's been, for example, criticizing how central banks do conduct, or not criticizing necessarily, but that he would favor a smaller balance sheet, for example, for the Fed. But he's also been saying that this is something that will really take thorough discussions. Now we're seeing that the Fed is conducting these reserve management purchases. So in that sense, it would likely take some time. It's not something that's shrinking the balance sheet right now. So I think it will be a gradual process, at least.
2: Of course, one of the big topics that central banks have been trying to get their heads around is how exactly the Iran war will feed into the inflation picture in different parts of the world. It looks like that we have a deal on the table for Iran and the US to sign that may happen as soon as Friday. President Trump says that will lead to a reopening of the Strait of Hormuz. Even if we do have a reopening that soon or in the coming days, as is being promised, I mean, how long do you see the inflation tail being when we're thinking perhaps more about the European central banks, the Bank of England, and of course we have the Riksbank making a decision today?
8: Yes, exactly. I think when we're looking at the US, it's more a issue in terms of underlying inflationary pressures. I think when we look at some of the European economies, I think it will definitely lead them to be a bit more optimistic in terms of whether this will actually feed into more longer term inflation expectations. If we do see that oil and natural gas prices will come even further down, I think it could potentially, for example, for the European Central Bank, it could mean that they don't necessarily have to hike rates again. Maybe it also just means that they will not completely fulfill market expectations. So maybe one and done in September as well. That's what I am particularly aware of, is how selling price expectations are developing. We can also see that various ECB members are highly attentive to this. And I think naturally, if we do get that the war concludes, if we start to see more downside pressure on energy prices, it should have a more temporary effect in terms of whether this not just spills over into indirect effects, but also a second round effect. So it's definitely optimistic for the inflation picture and on a range of other prospects, of course, if we do get peace in the Middle East again.
0: Yeah, I mean, it seems quite strange and a bit topsy-turvy that the risks in Europe are that you get a slowdown in the economy, and yet the idea in markets, if you look at market pricing, is that there will be more hikes, and yet the US, the threat is inflation, and there the idea is that you might get cuts. I mean, it's a strange position in markets in terms of what traders expect and you know, the risks that are being posed on both sides of the Atlantic.
8: Yes, definitely. And I think that's also, for example, when we look at German yields, if we look further out on the curve, if we look at 10-year bunds, for example, I think we will start to see that point is going to trade quite heavy in terms of yield terms. I think we will more start to focus on risk neutral rates, not so much on issuance, on term premium, but more that the growth prospects are actually worsening. They're worsening not only due to elevated energy prices, but they're worsening due to monetary tightening. And just in general, we're seeing that, for example, the PMIs, it's starting to look quite bleak. And we will look at a range of different things in Europe. So I think that's definitely something that can push the long end lower. But I agree, it's two very different starting points that we have for the two economies.
2: Where do you see opportunities in European fixed income now? Because the question, I suppose, of the inflationary impact, the environment now of a more hawkish ECB, at least for now, comes up against the fiscal impulse from Germany, of course, but the broader fiscal challenges that many of the countries in Europe are facing.
8: Yes, I think one of the interesting opportunities is starting to look a bit more. Also, if it's set to be a bit more longer term position to start to put on some duration exposure, also in Germany, of course, they are doing this significant fiscal easing. But I mean, I think it fairly well aligns with the market expectations. I think it's well priced, it's well expected by markets. But I think we will start to see that it will hit more the growth outlook. And I think if when that really starts to kick off, I think it would make sense to add that exposure, for example, by buying 10-year bunds.
0: Yeah. Okay. Yeah, I think that's an interesting point that you make. Thank you so much, Christine. Lovely to speak to you on what we're expecting from the Federal Reserve and also the Bank of England. Appreciate your time. Christine Kundi-Nielsen is Danske Bank's fixed income senior strategist. In what has been an interesting run-up also in terms of the bond rally that we've seen in markets ahead of the Federal Reserve's interest rate decision. So we'll get the decision at 7 p.m. London time, 7:30 p.m. for that first press conference from Kevin Warsh.
2: Well, coming up next on Bloomberg Daybreak Europe, we're going to look ahead to the key stories and focus for markets today with Sam Munstead from our Markets Today team. More details on that UK inflation print that we had out just 50 minutes ago now. Softer than expected inflation, 2.8% was the headline figure for the month of May, showing a steady between April and May as well. Now, questions, of course, about how exactly any impact from higher energy prices might be factoring into those figures as well. But interesting information to have ahead of tomorrow's Bank of England decision. And we have seen traders pairing their bets on BOE hikes as a result. The details to come next. This is Bloomberg.
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2: 53 in London, 8:53 here in Brussels. Good morning, I'm Stephen Carroll. So European stock futures are pointing lower, although they have recovered somewhat as we're counting down to the start of the cash trade. Eurostoxx 50 futures down by a tenth of 1%. FTSE 100 futures are 0.2 lower. DAX futures, though, expected to be the underperformers, and we'll be keeping an eye on the auto sector there as well. DAX futures down by 0.4 this morning. French stock futures are actually slightly positive now. We are watching oil prices lower as well today, down 0.9 for Brent crude this morning, $78.25. WTI is dropping to approaching $75 a barrel, and natural gas prices are lower as well. We had a big drop in natural gas prices yesterday. The Dutch TTF benchmark down 1.1% today. We'll be getting into details of the UK inflation print in the moment. The pound is a tenth of 1% weaker against the dollar at 134.14. The euro is flat against the dollar, just for context, at 116 this morning. And looking at the bond markets ahead of today's Federal Reserve decision, the two-year Treasury yield's down a basis point at 4.04%. That is your Bloomberg Radio Business Flash.
0: Thanks so much for that, Stephen. Now, let's check in on some of the stories that our colleagues on the Markets Today live page are following for us. Sam Unstead, our Markets Today editor, is with us. Good morning. Let's think about the UK inflation print. It unexpectedly held steady in May, suggesting that price pressures were actually weaker than feared. I mean, we had thought that May was going to see the full weight, the full pressure of the Iran war energy shock on the UK, but actually it was a little bit lighter.
17: Yeah, it's a little bit lighter. So, you know, as has been the case for a bit now, there are lots of base effects in there. You know, there's lots of sort of little distortions. But, you know, the areas where you would expect to have seen the really significant price pressure are still there. You know, petrol prices jumped sort of nearly 25%, or inflation rate of about 25%. But it hasn't filtered out as much as expected elsewhere. So, you know, services inflation, a little bit hotter than expected. So those input prices, they are coming through. But a lot of that, again, was driven by quite volatile elements. Mm. So extrapolating a lot of it out is a bit more difficult than it had maybe been before. And food prices as well, keeping relatively benign too, you know, and that's a really key part of the sort of more salient part of the basket that BOE policymakers watch very closely. And a lot of that, again, is because of discounting by the grocers, because it's such a competitive market in the UK. So, but overall, yeah, the headline rate, not too bad. Services may cause a little bit of worry, but not enough probably to really upend expectations.
0: Mm.
2: So that's on the latest inflation data for the month of May. But we are thinking about tomorrow's Bank of England decision as well, not expecting a rate change. But we are falling oil prices are going to be a factor when we're thinking about their decision making process.
17: Yeah, I mean, it's similar for all central banks who've kind of gone in the last week or so. You know, we're in the midst of AP still potentially being, so, you know, getting more and more details of it as the week goes on. If that happens, you know, the picture changes quite dramatically. So what you're likely to hear from the Bank of England still is quite a lot of uncertainty about what may or may not happen. But As you guys have just mentioned, oil prices have come down quite a bit. You know, they're now back to sort of early March levels, still elevated on where they were before the war in Iran began, but they have come down quite significantly. All of that kind of helps to kind of complicate the picture, particularly in the UK. It's very vulnerable to an energy shock. But remember, of course, that, you know, some of this has already gone through. The price cap, the Ofgem price cap, has already been set. So that will come through in later data. So we're not going to go back to where we were for the Bank of England. But overall, it's a kind of much more benign reading, I think, than may have been feared.
0: Yeah. And in terms of other things that you're thinking about today, Sam?
17: Just keeping an eye on Hays, for example, today, the recruitment company. We've kept an eye on these guys for the last couple of years. That whole sector has been hit extremely hard over the last couple of years from all sorts of angles, but particularly just because the job market has weakened. There's been this mix of weaker confidence, both among recruiters and, you know, people recruiting and also employees taking those jobs. Hays selling off a bunch of businesses, about six businesses in different countries. They're reviewing another seven as well. So they're kind of really restructuring and streamlining the business in order to deal with what has now been a very prolonged downturn in the recruitment sector. So one to watch for sure.
2: Okay, Sam, thanks very much for joining us. Sam Onstead there from our Markets Today team. And you can find more from Sam and the team at Markets Today on the front page of the Bloomberg website or by typing TLive on the terminal as well, as we will be watching

0: is Bloomberg Daybreak Europe for this Wednesday, the 17th of June from Brussels and London. Coming up today.
1: Tehran's peace dividend. The final draft of the US-Iran deal reveals the scale of the economic incentives on offer.
0: Threading the needle on Threadneedle Street, UK inflation holds steady ahead of an expected rate hold by the Bank of England tomorrow.
1: Decision day. Kevin Warsh gets set to walk a tightrope between inflation risks and Trump's rate cut demands.
0: Plus, heading towards his second trillion, Musk's fortune rockets as SpaceX overtakes Amazon as the world's fifth most valuable company.
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0: Good morning from Brussels. I'm Stephen Carroll.
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0: Well, Lizzie, things are getting underway in European market trade, and the Stock 600 just slightly lower at the open. The FTSE 100 is flat as well. The FTSE 250, though, up by 0.7%. The CAC 40 down by 0.2% as well. And we're watching car makers in particular. Still waiting for the first print on the DAX this morning, but Stellantis already down by 2.8%. We had a profitability forecast slashed by BMW, and that is raising some concerns about demand from China, which we're expecting to ripple across the auto sector. So those are shares are in focus this morning. Oil prices are lower 0.8% for Brent crude, $78.30, and ahead of today's Federal Reserve decision. The 2-year Treasury yield is down a basis point at 4.04%. Looking at gilts at the open, we are seeing yields coming down 4 basis points on the 2-year, 3 basis points on the 10-year after the softer UK inflation print for May.
1: Now to our top stories. Bloomberg News has seen a near final draft of the 14-point deal between the United States and Iran that's due to be signed on Friday. The Memorandum of Understanding outlines a range of financial incentives for Tehran. They include allowing Iran to sell oil immediately, tapping a $300 billion development fund, and eventually unlocking frozen assets. European countries, including France, Italy and the UK, say that they're ready to help clear the Strait of Hormuz of mines once a deal is agreed. Here's the British Prime Minister, Keir Starmer.
3: This is a really important breakthrough. At the G7 here, we've been discussing the details of that deal and how we get the Strait of Hormuz open as quickly as possible. President Macron and I put together a group of countries prepared to play their part.
1: Despite Keir Starmer's offer of support, however, European leaders remain wary of potential risks to their ships and are sceptical that the strait can fully be reopened by Friday, as President Trump has promised. The final signing ceremony is set to take place in Switzerland. US Vice President J.D. Vance is expected to head the American delegation, while Iran will be likely represented by its parliament speaker.
0: UK inflation unexpectedly held steady in May, with consumer prices rising 2.8% compared to a year earlier. The data suggests that inflationary pressures were already easing ahead of the US-Iran deal to end the conflict. Despite the positive headline figure, price growth in services came in above forecast, rising by more than 3.7%. Markets are expecting the Bank of England to leave interest rates unchanged at 4.25% when policymakers vote tomorrow.
1: European Central Bank officials, meanwhile, are signalling that the US-Iran peace accord won't necessarily stop them from raising interest rates further. ECB President Christine Lagarde and others have welcomed the potential reopening of the Strait of Hormuz, but a range of policymakers say that significant economic damage has already been done. Colin Hunt, CEO of Irish lender AIB, expects the central bank to wait for more data.
4: I think the president of the ECB made it very clear that they are not in any way pre-committed to any more moves. I think they were somewhat pre-committed to the 25 basis point move we had last week, and that was sort of very, very well heralded. Market is speculation we're going to see another quarter, maybe two quarters between now and the end of the year. But she has made it clear we are not pre-committed to a particular path. And I think it's going to be very, very data dependent.
1: Colin Hunt was referring there to market expectations for at least one additional quarter point rate hike this year. That'd take the ECB's key interest rate to 2.5%.
0: And the Federal Reserve is expected to hold interest rates steady in its decision today. It's the first major test for the central bank's new chair, Kevin Warsh. He faces an inflation backdrop that makes it harder to deliver the cuts President Trump wants.

0: odds. Andrew Hollenhorst, City Research's chief US economist, says Wirt can still make a dovish case for future cuts.
1: So this inflationary pressure has now reversed and become a deflationary pressure. Can Chair Wirt fully pivot to that all at this meeting? It's probably going to take a couple meetings. It's probably going to take weeks of discussion and rhetoric, but it gives him that opening this week.
0: Andrew Hollenhorst there, as several Fed officials have outlined scenarios that could warrant rate hikes. Investors see more than an 80% chance of a hike by December.
2: SpaceX jumped for a third straight day in US trading, overtaking Amazon to become the fifth largest stock in the world. Shares in Elon Musk's rocket and AI firm closed 4.8% higher, pushing its market cap to $2.65 trillion. Here's Sequoia Capital's Sean Maguire.
3: I am personally going to hold my shares in this company forever. Like, quite literally. And sure, there are some things that could change politically or, you know, in the macro 10 years from now. But this is the biggest vision, the biggest mission of any company in history, going after the biggest markets of any company in history with the biggest moat.
2: Sequoia Capital's Sean Maguire making the bullish case for SpaceX. The surge in Elon Musk's wealth over the past last four trading days alone was greater than the GDP of Norway and puts his fortune at more than $1.3 trillion. According to the Bloomberg Billionaires Index, Musk's fortune is now worth roughly the same as the combined wealth of the next five people on the ranking.
0: And in the UK, a fringe far-right party could splinter the anti-Labour vote in tomorrow's by-election in Makerfield. Polls suggest Rupert Lowe's Restore Party could take 7% of the vote. Labour's Andy Burnham and Reform's Robert Kenyon are also polling at close to 40%. The local race is taking on national significance as it would pave the way for Andy Burnham to challenge Prime Minister Keir Starmer for the top job in UK politics.
2: Well, those are your top stories this morning. On the markets, the Stock 600 is flat to the downside. The FTSE 100 is flat to the upside. And S&P E-mini futures on Wall Street are currently up 0.3%. Nasdaq futures up 0.8%.
0: Yeah, and just looking at the shares in BMW this morning, down 8% currently after they cut their profitability forecast. They dropped by as much as 11% after that outlook initially published, and that's weighing on car makers in general. Mercedes is down by 4%. Volkswagen and Stellantis both 3% lower as well. So questions around demand from China now going to be in focus for those car makers, as they're also facing the sentiment hit from the Middle East war, which is weighing on consumer spending in Europe as well. So those challenges for the car making industry in focus in the opening minutes of trading in Europe this morning. Let's get to the latest, though, from the G7 meeting. Leaders agreeing to strengthen sanctions on Russia, including on oil and gas sectors. The statement from the summit of world leaders comes as Bloomberg has seen more details about the planned US-Iran peace deal. Our managing editor for Europe's economy and government, Ben Sills, joins us now for more. I mean, there's big geopolitical matters on the table at the G7 summit, as always, Ben. But, I mean, what are we learning from the conversations around Iran and Russia?
4: Yeah, it feels like a bit of an inflection point, to be honest. The last 4 months or so have been dominated by the Iran war and the US-Iran deal to, you know, let's hope, end that war came through just right on the eve of this summit. And we've seen the Europeans in particular trying to pivot Trump's attention back towards Ukraine to get a resolution there. Nothing dramatic in terms of fresh US commitment to Ukraine, but certainly a shift in tone and a recognition from the US that Zelensky's in a stronger position now than he was perhaps 6 months ago.
2: But on Iran, Ben, how are other world leaders reacting to Trump's deal with Tehran?
4: They're being really polite. I think that there's an awful lot of skepticism about this deal. The skepticism about the fundamentals of whether it is a good deal and whether it will do what Trump says it will do, not least in the US. There are concerns about the expectations that Trump has about opening the Strait of Hormuz and the role that European mine clearing ships in particular will play there. And there's concern that if the practicalities of opening up the strait prove more difficult than Trump's expecting, that he may be lashing out if it turns out his deal isn't working. But for now, the deal is on the table. The signing is happening on Friday, and everyone is paying lip service to the achievements of the Trump administration in getting it done.
0: Is there had been hope and attempts by the Europeans at this meeting to refocus Donald Trump's attention on the war in Ukraine, now that there had been some progress on the Iran front as well? But I mean, how successful has that been? There was a brief meeting between Donald Trump and Vladimir Zelensky yesterday.
4: I think it's been moderately successful. The Europeans, we know, were hoping to get Trump's explicit backing for their plan to open up kind of six-way talks between Ukraine, Russia, the US, and the big three European countries. We haven't seen that, but we have seen Trump sit down with Zelensky. We have seen Zelensky embraced by the G7, taking his moment kind of in the center of the group. And we've also seen, which I think was arguably a bit of a mistake by Putin, we saw those attacks damaging the cathedral in Kyiv. Zelensky showed Trump some of the images of that damage to the cathedral, which our sources say really kind of struck and perhaps even moved the president. So I think that Trump's sympathies have certainly been awakened here.
2: And Ben,
4: go ahead.
2: I was going to say, it seems like the focus is going to turn to tech. You've got all the tech bosses in town.
4: Yeah, and I think of those three or four big AI executives, I suspect Dario Amodei is going to be the one most in focus. Anthropic's latest models have been causing a great deal of concern on both sides of the Atlantic, particularly because of their potential to destabilize the financial system. The US has shut off access to the latest Anthropic models for foreign nationals, the Europeans are quite keen to make sure that they are not being left behind in this race.
0: Yeah, indeed, and very interesting discussions to be had on that front today. So Dario Amodei from Anthropic, Google DeepMind's Demis Hassabis, and also OpenAI's Sam Altman set to attend that meeting in Evian in France. For now, Ben, thank you very much for joining us. Ben Sills, there, a managing editor for European Economics and Government Coverage, with the latest from the G7. There is a TLive blog up and running with the latest developments from the G7 summit, if you'd like to follow it on the terminal.
2: Well, this morning we've had the latest UK inflation data unexpectedly holding steady ahead of tomorrow's Bank of England rate decision, but services inflation coming in a little hot and traders on the whole pulling back bets for BOE hikes priced for this year. Let's get some more now with our Markets Today editor, Sam Unstead. So Sam, you've got price pressures for businesses continuing to rise, input producer prices feeding into factory costs up 8.7%. Which of these numbers are you focused on?
5: Well, I think so. The services prices and the producer prices are clearly significantly hotter. I think this is another one of these reports. This has now happened a couple of times in the last couple of months, where a lot of what you can take from it can't be extrapolated as much as you may have been able to do previously because of this potential deal getting done at the, you know, maybe at the end of the week between the US and Iran and the decline in oil prices that you've seen. So, yes, you know, during May, input prices went up. All the PMIs had been kind of indicating that would happen. So services inflation is a little bit hotter, but how persistent that will be, or whether that turns out actually to be a kind of blip and is not so much of a concern for the BOE, we shall see tomorrow. It will certainly still be a concern because there's still so much uncertainty about what may or may not happen going forward. So that will be a concern, because if the deal doesn't get done and oil prices go back up again, then you can see where the pricing pressures do start to come through for the UK's economy.
0: Yeah, do we know where the strength in that services sector figure, services inflation figure, came from as well? Because it, as you say, something that might disappear as time goes on, but sometimes the detail is quite interesting in these figures.
5: Yeah, I mean, the fact is that pretty much all the pricing pressures, almost across the entire report, wherever you're seeing them, is fuel, you know, and petrol prices and, you know, transport costs and logistic costs and, you know, oil prices going up hits almost everything. You remember, for example, that all plastic in the world is made, is derived from oil. So all the price, you know, price of all packaging that's going into food is all going up as well. So for the most part, that's where all of it's coming from. Some of it is also kind of base effects from quite volatile elements, you know, airfares. We probably talk about almost every time we talk about inflation, because they really do go up and down in, you know, such a significant way. And then the timing of Easter, you know, between the 2 years as well, often has an impact on that. But for the most part, the pressures are fuel, because, you know, we're an economy that imports a lot of energy inflation. And so if indeed oil prices do come down and they stay lower, you know, we're still, even if you get a deal on Friday, there's still a long way to go before you get back to anything like normal in terms of the transit of oil around the world. But if that does happen, it does take quite a bit of pressure off these input pressures coming through, even if they will take some time to filter back out again.
2: And Sam, I'll not be able to ask you about the UK political situation tomorrow. So I'll ask you now, of course, we've got the Makerfield by-election coming up. How much do you think that all of the political instability at number 10 is going to feed into the commentary that we get from the Bank of England, alongside, of course, the commentary on the Middle East situation?
5: I think certainly for tomorrow, I don't think there will be a huge amount about that, but it is a really significant part. And in some respects, you've got kind of two different stories, because the inflation picture, which is what the Bank of England will be mostly focused on, does look at time of speaking more benign. But if, you know, with the Makerfield by-election and then a kind of lengthy period of uncertainty about what may or may not happen, who's going to be leading the country, what policies they might come after, what the fiscal picture then will be, you know, that will be difficult for them to comment on until you get later in the year. But for gilt markets, that causes, you know, a completely different thing. So gilts by now probably somewhat pricing in this kind of slightly more benign inflation picture, and a Bank of England probably remaining on hold for at least, you know, the rest of the year, or you know, maybe a little bit of pressure as the year goes on, but remaining on hold. But for gilt markets, the political thing is really significant and will probably become more significant after Thursday.
0: Okay, Sam, thanks very much for joining us. Sam Munster there, our Markets Today editor, bringing us details of that UK inflation print and helping us to look ahead to the potential market reaction to the Makerfield by-election, which is taking place tomorrow. Well, coming up next on Bloomberg Daybreak Europe, we're going to speak a little bit more about the political story in the UK as well. We're going to be joined by John Caldwell, a billionaire businessman who backed Labour in 2024. John Caldwell will be talking to us about what the world of business wants from UK politicians now, given there are these questions over the Prime Minister's position and a potential for a leadership challenge. So that's coming up next for you on the programme. As on the markets, we're looking at European shares higher on the Stock 600 by a 0.1%, but the DAX 0.3% lower, with pressure on car makers. BMW down 7%, Mercedes-Benz down by 3% this morning. Stay with us for more. This is Bloomberg.
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2: A very good morning. The time is 8:21 a.m. here in London. I'm Lizzie Burden, and we check the markets for you all day long here on Bloomberg Radio. Well, we are 21 minutes into the start of the European cash trade, and the Stoxx 600 is flat to the upside. Not much doing here. The CAC 40 in Paris also flat. The DAX in Frankfurt down 0.3%. That comes down partly to the auto sector, because we have seen BMW shares falling after the carmaker cut its profitability outlook. So they're down nearly 7% at the moment, pairing some of the earlier losses, but it's dragging down autos as a sector. Volkswagen down 2.3%, for example. And when you look at the sectoral breakdown across the European continent, autos and parts are the worst performer this morning. Energy not far behind. And at the top of the basket, you've got tech, retail, media, about a 50-50 split between winners and losers today. As we look ahead to the Wall Street Open, we have futures pointing higher for S&P E-minis. NASDAQ futures up 0.8%. After yesterday, we saw this rotation out of tech into pretty much everything else. So a bit of a recovery expected there. And we've got Asian stocks up 0.5% today, so pushing higher for a third day as investors count down to the Kevin Warsh first meeting, first Fed decision as chairman. So speaking of which, let's take a look at your bond space. We have the 10-year Treasury yield down a basis point at 4.42%. Of course, in the UK, we've had the CPI data this morning unexpectedly holding steady ahead of the BOE decision tomorrow. 2.8% versus an expectation of 3% was the headline number, even if services came in a little hot. So traders reducing the extent of BOE rate hikes priced for this year, and you're looking at gilt yields on the two-year down 5 basis points at 4.1%. The pound not moving a huge amount, but it's trading at $1.34, so a little touch to the downside. Just finally, we've been talking about the geopolitics in the Middle East. Oil is weaker 0.8% at $78 a barrel, so holding below that $80 a barrel level, as we have learned that the draft deal between the US and Iran will deliver a broad economic boost to Tehran, and traders betting really that this deal is going to get oil flowing again. That's your Bloomberg Business Flash. Now with more on what's going on around the world, here's Stephen Carroll in Brussels.
0: Busy, thank you. Iran is set to receive broad financial incentives as part of its agreement with the United States. That's according to a copy of the deal seen by Bloomberg. If signed, Iran will be able to sell oil immediately and tap a $300 billion development fund. The UK government says a Russian warship fired warning shots near a British yacht just outside of its territorial waters. No injuries or damage were reported, and the UK is treating the matter as an isolated incident. And the US Defence Secretary Pete Hegseth is expected to push NATO allies to spend more on their militaries at a meeting this week. European countries have been bracing for drastic cuts to the military assets the US would send to the continent's rescue during a war or crisis. Those are some of our global news headlines.
2: In 2 weeks' time, Keir Starmer will have been in office for 2 years, but his term has not been going to plan, to say the least. The UK Prime Minister has seen sluggish economic growth, a collapse in popularity, and bond yields hitting highs not seen in decades. Now, many inside his own party wonder if a different leader and direction might be needed. Voters, of course, go to the polls tomorrow in Makerfield to vote on whether one likely contender, Andy Burnham, should make it back to Parliament. And to discuss, joining us now in studio is John Caldwell, the billionaire investor and founder of Phones for You. So, John, welcome to the studio.
11: Thank you. Good morning.
2: You're a lifelong Tory donor who switched to Labour in 2024. What did you expect from this government, and what's been the reality in your view?
11: Right, well, I expected them to be more business-friendly because that's the message that they sold very, very heavily in the run-up to the election. They really seduced very heavily most of the chief executives of the FTSE companies and business in general with a very, very high business growth story. And they sounded passionate about it right the way through the shadow cabinet. So it was very encouraging. But at the same time, of course, I was disillusioned with the Tories and there was nobody else for me to vote for. So it was either Labour or nobody. But then also in addition to that, I knew Labour were going to win. It was pretty much a certainty in my mind. So I felt it better to be supportive of them and see if I could influence them in the right direction to create business growth and therefore GDP per capita in the UK and therefore everybody to be better off. Not the rich, everybody to be better off. And now you come on to the reality, don't you? And the reality is that the first budget, I think, was a disaster. There was ways of raising the money in a much more productive way that would ensure GDP growth in the long term. And it was a very disappointing budget, and everything I've seen since then really is broadly disappointing. So, you know, I think the UK really needs a good shake-up. We really need to get to grips with what really needs doing rather than ideology politics that are really trying to buy votes, because I don't, that's definitely not going to work, and the poor will be worse off than they would be as a result of the vote buying tactics.
0: Would a change in leader help to change your mind, or are you done with Labour now?
11: No, I think, you know, I have to be supportive of Keir because changes in leaders are never going to work. And if Andy Burnham gets in as Prime Minister, what will that do? We might become even more left-wing. And what we really need is a radical change now to be business-friendly, to attract inward investment, and to do everything that is growth-orientated so that we can look after the whole economy from top to bottom so that we prosper as a nation rather than have a situation where the GDP growth doesn't allow the potholes to be repaired, doesn't allow the NHS to be invested in, and doesn't allow general social services investment.
2: What do you mean by radical? Because it felt like there was just a void of ideas after 14 years of being out in the wilderness for Labour. Do you think that the public backs radical change?
11: Well, I think, you know, radical is very, very difficult to get that message across. What does it mean and how does it affect people? If I were in power, it would be radical. People perhaps wouldn't like it, but I'd be trying to sell the message very heavily about what my intentions were, which would be to make as much money as we possibly can in Britain by inward investment. I would also encourage people to be to think, rather than how can I earn more money per hour, how can I help my company to prosper more in a way that then enhances my own income in the long term. Now, it's an ideology, but I achieved it in my business with 12,000 people. I ran a meritocracy, and I, right from day one, when I was sitting there on my own, right the way through, encouraged people to understand that if the business prospered, so would they. And that's what we need to do as a country.
2: Well, you talk about the smoked salmon offensive, what was it, that Labour went out on, rolling out the red carpet for business. Today, you've got the Conservative leader, Kemi Badenoch, urging regulators to dial up risk in financial services, so making a play for the city. Do you believe that, or do you just see it as standard, what politicians do when they're trying to win votes?
11: Well, of course, that's exactly what they do. They're trying to win votes all the time. But do I believe in a radical change in the bureaucracy in the city? Yes and no. I think we have to be very protective that we don't get back into the actions of the early 2000s, when there was a lack of controls, and we ended up with all these junk bonds being embedded in AAA papers and the cause of the financial crisis eventually. So we do need to be, to an extent, cautious, but at the same time, we don't need to overregulate in a way that stifles growth and stifles entrepreneurship.
0: We're speaking to John Caldwell, founder of Phones for You, and about the switch that he made from being a Conservative donor to a Labour Party donor in 2024 as well. And thinking about the political landscape, obviously in focus this week because of the by-election that we have in Makerfield and what that might mean for the leadership of the Labour Party. But what do you make, I suppose, of the broader political landscape now, given that we've had the rise in popularity in polls of the likes of Reform UK? We've been talking this morning about Restore and the polling where they are in the Makerfield by-election as well.
11: Well, can I just first of all correct the fact that I'm not a donor. I did donate to the Tory party just once in my life. I've not donated to Labour. I just supported them. But, you know, the landscape, the political landscape, I think, in the UK is extremely worrying. It's fragmented, and we do need a strong government, but we need a strong government with the right principles who can really create GDP growth. And I'm very much hoping that the Tories make a comeback and produce a really strong shadow cabinet and can win voter support and do the right thing. So that's where what I'm hoping. I feel that I'm probably going to be disappointed, unfortunately, and that'll leave me struggling to know where to support or vote.
2: Well, what do they need to do to get you back then? Because, you know, we've talked a lot about non-doms and the policies that Labour have been carrying out, but that started under the Conservatives. And I wonder whether this picture is so bad in the UK you'd actually leave, like many non-doms.
11: Do you know, the only thing that would drive me out of the UK is really losing pride in Britain. Let me just qualify that, because I do love Monaco. I'm one of the few people that live in Monaco and pay UK taxes, because I love the cycling there. And, you know, and my partner is absolutely wedded to that area. She comes from there and she just loves the area. So I am very, very positive about Monaco, but it's not from a tax residency point of view. But if the UK, continues down this pathway, I would be tempted to leave. I don't know whether I'd change my tax residency, because that's not really a big thing on my agenda. You know, I'm leaving 70% of my wealth to charity during or after my lifetime. It's not about creating personal wealth for me or my family, but I do need to feel proud of my country. And over the last 15 years, that pride has started to diminish. And I'm very, very patriotic, and it's why I keep fighting for my country. I keep trying to influence in a way that I know will be positive. Now, you ask what we need to do. I mean, we need to do a lot, but we need to attract inward investment. I gave Boris Johnson, I've given Keir Starmer the formula to attract inward investment, but they don't do anywhere near enough, and there's so much can be done. When I ran my business, I was on it every second of the day, drive, trying to find solutions. Challenges come, you conquer those challenges and make things better the next day. And we need to do that in the UK with a huge focus on growth, not to create more billionaires, but to create inward investment, to create wealth in the UK that can trickle down to the average working person. And the way you achieve that is by attracting inward investment in high-paid jobs, in AI, in technology, in science, especially in the environment. And you bring those companies to the UK, you give them a reduced corporation tax, providing they achieve a set of objectives. And those objectives are higher-paid jobs than average for the working people of Britain, and the number of employments. And if we do that, we create extra corporation tax because we would never have had it, mm-hmm. and we create high-paid jobs, and we create more jobs. And this is particularly important at the moment because we do have a tsunami of unemployment coming along as a result of AI.
2: John, it's such a pleasure getting your view, having you in the studio with us. Thank you for coming to see us on Daybreak Europe. That's John Caldwell, the billionaire investor and founder of Phones for You. We'll have a check on the markets for you in a moment and more when it comes to the Fed decision and markets more broadly. This is Bloomberg.
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21: 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It's the debut of Bare Knuckle Fighting Championship in Tennessee. 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
2: Good morning. It's 8:40 a.m. here in London. I'm Lizzie Burden, and we check the markets for you all day long here on Bloomberg Radio. Well, we are 40 minutes into the European cash session, and the Stoxx 600 is now up 0.1%, so eking out some gains, but really not a lot happening here in Europe. The FTSE 100 down 0.1%, the CAC 40 in Paris up 0.1%, and the DAX in Frankfurt is down 0.3%. Now, that is weighed down by the auto sector, the worst performing sector in Europe today, and that is after BMW shares have fallen after it cut its profitability outlook. So those shares had lost about 11% earlier. Now they're down 7%, but you've still got the likes of Volkswagen being dragged into the red, down 2.25%. Also Mercedes down more than 3% as well. Now here in the UK, we had the latest inflation data at 7 a.m, unexpectedly holding ahead of the Bank of England decision tomorrow. Services inflation a little hot, but traders nonetheless reducing the extent of rate hikes that they price for the BOE this year. 26 basis points of tightening now seen by December, which is 3 basis points less than at Tuesday, yesterday's close. So as we look to the gilt market, the two-year gilt yield down 6 basis points at 4.12%. A bit more of a move there than you're seeing for the pound, which is only flat to the downside at $1.34. Now, as we look across the pond, we've got NASDAQ futures rising ahead of the Fed decision later on this evening, up 0.9%. Of course, yesterday we saw a broad rotation out of tech into pretty much everything else. S&P E-minis just up 0.3%. And of course, as we look to the bond space, we're looking at a bit steady when it comes to Treasury yields. So the 10-year down a basis point at 4.42%. But when we had been seeing rate strategists around the world really split around whether or how many hikes or cuts are coming this year. Of course, we'll be listening for how dovish a message comes from the new Fed chair at his first presser today. The dollar quite range bound as we head towards that, but could we see more of a drop if the Fed sounds more dovish than expected? Just finally, in your commodities space, of course, we're constantly watching oil. Brent now weak at 0.8%, $78.33 a barrel. It's at a three-month low, down over 15%, more than over the past 4 days, on the bets that the US-Iran deal will get oil flowing again, and of course that easing inflation concerns. That's your Bloomberg Business Flash. Now with more on what's going on around the world, here's Stephen Carroll in Brussels.
0: Tizzy, thank you. Iran is set to receive broad financial incentives as part of its agreement with the United States. That's according to a copy of the deal seen by Bloomberg. If signed, Iran will be able to sell oil immediately and tap a $300 billion development fund. The UK government says a Russian warship fired warning shots near a British yacht just outside of its territorial waters. No injuries or damage were reported. The UK is treating the matter as an isolated incident. And the US Defence Secretary Pete Hegseth is expected to push NATO allies to spend more on their militaries at a meeting this week. European countries have been bracing for drastic cuts to the military assets the US would send to the continent's rescue during a war or crisis. Those are some of our global news headlines.
2: Well, let's get back to the markets now. One of our top interviews, the new Fed chair, Kevin Warsh, faces his first big test ahead of the central bank's upcoming decision on rates. Christina Hooper, chief market strategist at Man Group, has been speaking to Bloomberg's Romain Bostic and Katie Greifeld. They started by asking what the challenging inflation backdrop could mean for monetary policy.
1: My view is that the FOMC is going to be far more concerned about inflation than any signs of weakening growth. And so they do have the luxury of saying we're going to take a wait-and-see approach because we do have this deal in place. But I believe they're going to have to eliminate their easing bias. Mm-hmm. I think they're going to have to talk about what could potentially trigger a rate hike. And I think we could easily see a rate hike this summer. To me, this is an environment in which I'm sure he'd like to ease, but I think it's going to be incredibly hard for him to ease, especially given the last jobs report. Let's face it, that was strong. Now, I do see some cracks. I've talked a lot about the cracks I'm seeing in the economy. Places like, for example, the most recent small business optimism index. Mm-hmm. In there were a lot of concerning survey responses. But what he's inheriting is largely a picture of a robust economy with inflationary problems.
3: But when we talk about the robust economy, I know there's been a lot of hate made over the K-shaped economy. And let's just take oil prices as mm-hmm. the barometer. I mean, we were below $70 a barrel prior to the war on WTI crude. We got up to 112, 113. We're back around 76, 77 today. I know that doesn't directly translate into relief for the consumer and at the pump immediately. But over time, if we do start to see some of the energy price pressures come down, I know that's still a lot of issues with food and other things. Does that have an economic impact?
1: Certainly it has a positive economic impact, but the reality is there are a lot of forces exerting downward pressure on middle and lower income consumers. So this is not the be all and the end all. We are relying almost entirely on high income consumers and their spending. The top 10% are responsible for about 50% of the spending. So that's a vulnerability, a built-in vulnerability, if something happens that could derail their level of spending.
22: And Christina, I want to go back to what you're saying, that, you know, you think about these different cross currents, especially when it comes to the inflationary landscape here, that the Federal Reserve could be forced to hike this summer. The bond market, it seems to have been pricing in that possibility. But how do you think that would land in the equity market? Because, again, prior to today, it was just off to the races in terms of enthusiasm here.
1: So I think the equity market recognizes that that is a very real possibility, and we haven't seen a negative reaction yet. So it could very well be that if we have a situation where it's a very, very modest tightening, that the stock market will not react negatively. I do believe, though, that if we were to see multiple headwinds at the same time for the stock market, so downward earnings revisions at the same time that we see even one hike, that could be far more problematic.
22: What do you think that means for, you know, the broadening out that we've seen when you think about the fact that the equal weight S&P 500 is still performing, outperforming the market cap weighted index? You think about the Russell 2000, your small caps also outperforming as well. Does that look precarious in that sort of environment?
1: I do think there's more risk in that kind of environment. And, you know, keep in mind, the tech names have really powered the stock market for much of this year. So there's a real potential that they could also experience a pretty significant hiccup. The Strait of Hormuz might reopen and a lot of commodities can pass through, but there's going to be a lot less helium passing through because of the infrastructure destroyed in Iran's bombing of Qatar facilities.
3: I am curious. So on the AI front, I mean, there's been a lot of talk about, you know, how stretched the trade is, but also a lot of bulls who kind of say, look, you know, we're still at the relative infancy of whatever AI is going to be. There was a great survey out, the Bank of America survey, kind of talked about with their clients. We're still kind of looking at this as being in the boom phase, as meaning a positive and not necessarily that euphoria phase here. I know it's a huge concentration of our market and of our economy right now. Is that necessarily a bad thing in the short term?
1: It's a double-edged sword. It's a good thing when it's working well, and it's a bad thing when it isn't. And I do think there are vulnerabilities. We are seeing investors becoming more discerning, more concerned about sources of financing, and certainly less likely to finance certain projects. I mean, we've seen CDS swap spreads. They've expanded because there is more concern around certain hyperscalers, the amount of money they're spending on this, and concerns that they won't see a payoff, at least not fast enough. So I think there are many parts of the AI CapEx food chain that are doing very well, but there are areas that are, in my opinion, not doing as well and are subject to far greater scrutiny by investors. And that's part of the maturing. I know it's a long process and we're in early innings, but that's part of the maturing of this industry.
2: So that was Christina Hooper, Chief Market Strategist at Man Group, speaking to Bloomberg's Romain Bostic and Katie Greifeld. Well, Stephen, of course, we have that Fed decision coming up later on today, 7 p.m. London time. We really are listening out, though, for the commentary from the new Fed chair, Kevin Warsh. The focus more perhaps on the communications than the decision itself, given that a hold is well expected. But is he going to put his dot on the plot is one big question. And are we going to have press conferences at the cadence we've become used to?
0: Well, exactly. Will the Fed become more discreet in its communication in that way? Lots to unpack from Kevin Warsh's press conference. Of course, we'll have full coverage across our Bloomberg platforms for you later on today. Up next, though, we'll have a check on the stocks on the move at the end of the first hour of European trading. Stay with us for that. This is Bloomberg.
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0: 9:53 here in Brussels. Good morning. I'm Stephen Carroll. So we're looking at the Stock 600 up by 0.2%. The FTSE 100 is 0.2 lower. The DAX in Frankfurt underperforming, though, down by 0.3%. The auto sector in focus there. We'll get into the details of the individual movers in just a moment. On the theme of central banks, I'd like to just mention the Riksbank holding its interest rate this morning at 1.75% and signalling that it's ready to tighten policy this year if the Iran war triggers a rise in inflation. Of course, that tightrope that central banks around the world are having to walk around the uncertainty of the US inflation picture. We had seen the Swedish krona strengthen against the euro after that decision was announced. It's now flat on the day at 10.87 to the euro. Looking towards the Federal Reserve decision later on, we've got the two-year Treasury yield down a basis point at 4.05%. And looking at equity markets in the US, S&P E-minis are up by 0.3%. NASDAQ futures 0.9 higher as well, as the technology back in focus as we're looking ahead to the US session today. Oil prices lower 0.8 for Brent crude this morning, $78.33. WTI just over $75 a barrel. That is your Bloomberg Radio Business Flash.
2: Now let's take a look at some of the stocks on the move today in Europe. I'm Lizzie Burden in London with Stephen Carroll in Brussels, and we're joined by Bloomberg reporter Chloe Melly. Chloe, I want to start with BMW because we've seen shares slumping this morning on the profitability outlook slashed. They've also flagged weaker demand in China, and it seems to be spreading across the auto sector.
10: Yeah, absolutely. So as you said, BMW shares really, really taking a hit this morning and dragging down the rest of that sector after cutting its profitability outlook. And it blamed weak demand in China, as you say, Lizzie, but also the impact from the Iran war. And so it will accelerate its cost-cutting program as a result of that weaker demand, although it didn't clarify whether or not that meant job cuts. So we'll be waiting for more details there. And this comes just a month since the new CEO took over. So it's a bit of a tough start for him. And the big problem, and it's a problem that's faced by all the car makers in Europe, really is that demand for electric cars. So in the US, there's been policy reversals and around electric cars and a bit of a slump in demand as a result. And then in China, which is really where the problem is, the domestic manufacturers make much cheaper EVs. And so the European car makers are just not as competitive in that market. And that is something that BMW is really feeling at the moment. The weakness in China is not new, according to analysts, and this is a profit warning that was actually quite expected. But an analyst at Jefferies said that a margin reset of such magnitude was unexpected. So this might be a bit of a wake-up call, actually, for that entire industry. And this explained why all of those car makers were much weaker today, because they'll have to really tackle this weakness in China and try and revive that demand there.
0: So that's the car makers, but a related company, Auto One, which operates an online portal for buying and selling cars, their shares are on the rise this morning. Why?
10: Yeah, it's quite interesting in the context of car makers not doing so well, but then what is doing well is a platform for buying and selling used cars. So this really points to some of the affordability problems that consumers are having. So the consumer spending side of things here as well. And so Auto One is up quite strongly today after unveiling some long-term financial targets. So it expects as much as 15% unit growth for its merchant division, which is the B2B side of the business where used car dealers are essentially buying inventory, and then as much as 40% unit growth for the retail segment. So that's very healthy growth, and it really follows in the trajectory of what we saw from the earnings actually last month. It had record first quarter results because of that massive growth in demand for used cars. The one thing that's a bit unclear and which some analysts have flagged is the outlook for cash flow, but overall the targets do look very solid, and we can see the gap in performance between those car makers and then those used car platforms actually widening. So that's quite interesting.
2: And Chloe, Hays shares, the recruitment company, hitting a two-month high. Why?
10: Yeah, so it completed a sale of operations in six countries, and then it's also exploring options for its operations in seven other countries. So the market is reacting quite positively to this decision to essentially streamline the business, because Hays and all of the other recruitment firms in the UK, so Robert Walters and Page Group, have been having, of course, quite a tough time. They're all down between 30 and 50% this year, and they, of course, reflect the difficulties that is faced by the labour market in a lot of the countries in which they operate. You know, both permanent and temporary recruitment is weak. Companies are really hesitating to hire because of everything that's happening, geopolitical uncertainty, inflation, AI, all of those things really weighing on those hiring trends. And of course, recruitment firms are really the first to feel the impact. A lot of them have been reducing their headcount. And from what we've heard from Hays today, it seems that it's very likely that we'll see more of that streamlining in that sector going forward.
0: Okay, Chloe.

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1: 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I'm Caroline Hepke.
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1: Good morning, James. Let's start by looking at the markets, where you see more cumulative losses for oil markets. Brent crude futures are down 0.5%, $78.52. We've seen declines of about 15% for oil prices. And yet, just dropping on the Bloomberg terminal in terms of breaking news, the IEA, their monthly report cuts oil demand forecast, the forecast, because of the Iran war inflicting a deeper toll. So actually, markets may be optimistic that this deal between the US and Iran is being signed on Friday, but elsewhere, maybe the damage is going to take longer to recover from. Let's think about markets elsewhere. European stocks are seeing a small gain, up about 0.2%. Stock futures for the US market open on the NASDAQ, which actually fell yesterday quite significantly, and so did those stocks. NASDAQ futures actually this morning are up by 0.9%. And of course, it's Fed decision day. Let's not forget that huge test for Kevin Warsh. 10-year US Treasury yields at 4.43 are down a basis point. Much hesitation about what he'll say in the press conference.
2: Well, let's look at some of our top stories this morning. Bloomberg News has seen a near final draft of the 14-point deal between the United States and Iran that's due to be signed on Friday. The Memorandum of Understanding outlines a range of significant financial incentives for Tehran. They include allowing Iran to sell oil immediately, tapping a $300 billion development fund, and eventually unlocking frozen assets. European countries, including France, Italy and the UK, say they are ready to help clear the Strait of Hormuz of mines once a deal is agreed. Here's UK Prime Minister Keir Starmer.
3: This is a really important breakthrough. At the G7 here, we've been discussing the details of that deal and how we get the Strait of Hormuz open as quickly as possible. President Macron and I put together a group of countries prepared to play their part.
2: Despite Keir Starmer's offer of support, European leaders remain wary of the potential risk to their ships and are sceptical that the strait can be fully reopened by Friday, as President Trump has promised. The final signing ceremony is set to take place in Switzerland. US Vice President J.D. Vance is expected to head the American delegation, while Iran will likely be represented by its parliament speaker.
1: Now to some breaking news this hour. The International Energy Agency says that the oil demand impact from the Iran war will be much deeper than it previously anticipated, but that the market is set to return to surplus next year. The IEA says that world oil consumption will slump by 1.1 million barrels per day this year. Now that's equivalent to roughly 1% of total global output. In the biggest drop since the COVID pandemic in 2020, it means higher fuel prices and disruptions to product availability, according to their monthly report. It previously had expected a decline of only about 420,000 barrels per day. While high by historical standards, though, the agency's estimate pales in comparison with the supply losses that the Iran war has caused, with estimates of over a billion barrels of supply lost.
2: Here in the UK, inflation held unexpectedly steady in May, with consumer prices rising 2.8% compared with a year earlier. The data suggests that inflationary pressures were already easing ahead of the US-Iran deal to end the conflict. Despite the positive headline figure, price growth in the services sector came in above forecasts, rising to 3.7%. Markets are expecting the Bank of England to leave interest rates unchanged at 4.25% when policymakers vote tomorrow.
1: European Central Bank officials are signalling that the US-Iran peace accord won't necessarily stop them from raising interest rates further. ECB President Christine Lagarde and others have welcomed the potential reopening of the Strait of Hormuz, but a range of policymakers say that significant economic damage has already been done. Colin Hunt, CEO of Irish lender AIB, expects the central bank to wait for more data.
4: I think the president of the ECB made it very clear that they are not in any way pre-committed to any more moves. I think they were somewhat pre-committed to the 25 basis point move we had last week, and that was sort of very, very well heralded. Market is speculation we're going to see another quarter, maybe two quarters between now and the end of the year. But

0: She has made it clear we are not pre-committed to a particular path, and I think it's going to be very, very data dependent.
1: Colin Hunt was referring there to market expectations for at least one additional quarter point rate hike this year. That would take the ECB's key interest rate to 2.5%.
2: The Federal Reserve is expected to hold interest rates steady in its decision today. It's the first major test for the central bank's new chair, Kevin Warsh. He faces an inflation backdrop that makes it harder to deliver the cuts President Trump wants. Andrew Hollenhurst, Citi Research's chief US economist, says Warsh can still make a dovish case for future cuts.
3: So this inflationary pressure has now reversed and become a deflationary pressure. Can Pierre Warsh fully pivot to that all at this meeting? It's probably going to take a couple meetings. It's probably going to take weeks of discussion and rhetoric, but it gives him that opening this week.
2: Andrew Hollenhurst there, as several Fed officials have outlined scenarios that could warrant rate hikes. Investors see more than an 80% chance of a hike by December.
1: SpaceX jumped for a third straight day in US trading, overtaking Amazon to become the fifth largest stock in the world. Shares in Elon Musk's rocket and AI firm closed 4.8% higher, pushing its market cap to $2.65 trillion. Here is Sequoia Capital's Sean Maguire.
4: I am personally going to hold my shares in this company forever, like quite literally. And sure, there are some things that could change politically or, you know, in the macro 10 years from now. But this is the biggest vision, the biggest mission of any company in history, going after the biggest markets of any company in history with the biggest moat.
1: Sequoia Capital's Sean Maguire making the bullish case for SpaceX. The surge in Elon Musk's wealth over the last four trading days alone was greater than the GDP of Norway, and it puts his fortune at more than $1.3 trillion. According to the Bloomberg Billionaires Index, Musk's net worth is now close to the combined wealth of Larry Page, Sergey Brin, Jeff Bezos, Larry Ellison and Michael Dell.
2: I mean, wow. That's quite something.
1: It is, isn't it?
2: Here in the UK, a fringe far-right party could splinter the anti-Labour vote in tomorrow's by-election in Makerfield. Polls suggest Rupert Lowe's Restore Party could take 7% of the vote. Labour's Andy Burnham and Reform's Robert Kenyon both poll at close to 40% each. The local race is taking on a national significance as it would pave the way for Andy Burnham to challenge Prime Minister Keir Starmer for the top job in UK politics.
1: Okay, those are our top stories. Let's look at the markets then this hour. So European stocks at the moment seeing some small gains, up about 0.1%. The Xetra DAX, though, declining 0.3% this hour. The bond rally globally continues in Europe. It's fairly modest. German yields nudging down a basis point at 2.92%. US yields down one basis point at 4.43. This ahead of the Federal Reserve, the rate decision at 7 p.m. London time. That's 7:30 p.m. for the press conference. I've been saying all morning it is must watch TV. I mean, it's going to be, isn't it, with Kevin Warsh, you know, the inflation pressures that he and the committee face, the Fed's framework, the balance sheet, communications, forward guidance, and so much.
2: I mean, the joke going around the office is, Caroline, are you going to choose Warsh or the World Cup? What is the sort of two box you'll be running here?
1: No contest, come on. Anyway, right, that's a look at where we are in the markets. There's something else that caught my eye today that I thought was very interesting. Kevin Lincoln has been writing about an executive coach, not any executive coach though, because his clients are pretty fascinating. He's been working with the architects of AI, that includes Sam Altman, to try to make them more emotionally intelligent. Altman has given quite a big compliment to Hudson, saying that his superpower is that he deeply understands emotional clarity and how to get there. So how to feel all the emotions but not be controlled by them. I mean, I think this is, a lot of people are worried about AI, about, you know, what it's going to mean for human interactions. So I think this kind of, that's why maybe this piece has got a lot of people's attention.
2: I mean, it's interesting because you've seen all sorts of studies about it's the caring jobs that are most AI resilient. You're thinking of nurses, healthcare. And so this idea of what can a person reduce to and what kind of things can't be sort of automated away.
1: Yeah.
2: I will say the other sort of trend that I note in this, to be a bit more cynical, is the trend from Silicon Valley to sort of take existing trends like therapy and call it emotional clarity training. I mean, in reality, look, being a CEO is a very difficult job. This is people at the frontier of industry who are trying to change all sorts of jobs and put people out of business potentially. That must be quite a stressful job. And having a therapist, sorry, career coach, must be a very important thing too. And honestly, I'm glad they're having these sort of conversations about what they do and how they do it.
1: Yes, I suppose, especially because of all the worries around, you know, who is directing the AI future? You know, is it in the hands of the few, the kind of decision making that will affect so many? Anyway, it is a lovely story, a lovely kind of personal insight and interview. It's in Bloomberg Business Week. I recommend it very highly. Right, let's flip into, though, our top story today and deal with this issue of the memorandum of understanding, the agreement that has been struck between the US and Iran to end the war. It's meant to be signed on Friday. Bloomberg has seen a copy of the final draft of the document. Bloomberg's managing editor for the Middle East and North Africa, Honor Ant, joins us now from Dubai to discuss. So, Honor, this is very interesting. There are financial incentives for Iran. I thought that this was not going to happen. That was certainly the indication from Vice President J.D. Vance last week. Now there does seem to be quite a lot of money for development involved.
5: That's true. Before I come back to that development fund, I think the most immediate financial relief that Iran is set to gain from this MOU is the release of frozen funds estimated to be in the tens of billions of dollars and an immediate sanctions waiver by the U.S. Treasury so that Iran can resume exporting its crude oil and petrochemicals products and its derivatives. So these two will provide an almost immediate financial relief to the Islamic Republic, whereas the MOU has clauses for other financial incentives, as you mentioned, Caroline, and the most eye-catching figure there is the $300 billion figure attached to an economic development program. Now, to be clear, the details are not there as to when or how this fund might be created and who exactly is going to chip in. As I said, U.S. Vice President J.D. Vance made it very clear that no U.S. taxpayer money will be spent on this fund or as a result of any financial incentive that Iran might get from the interim deal. Now, having said that, it is clear that the two sides did agree to the formation of a fund that will be used in the wording of the MOU to rehabilitate Iran and for its economic development.
2: So, Honor, we were warned a lot that this would be phase one of any agreement and there were many more unresolved issues. Let's take the nuclear one. This document does sort of leave some of those items and kick them further down the road. What do we know about what is being promised and what is yet to be agreed?
5: The agreement leaves a nuclear issue, nuclear file, to the final negotiations that are set to begin and last for 60 days right after the MOU is signed. Now, the MOU does not say what will happen to Iran's enriched uranium, whether or not it will agree to basically ship the material out of the country. All it says is that both the fate of the uranium and Iran's own nuclear needs will be adequately addressed during the final negotiations. Now, you may think it's hardly reassuring, and you may be right about it. But on the other hand, it just shows that the two sides being so far apart, having been in a war, so in basically, you know, the last 3 months, it took a lot of uncertainty to be built in the MOU to bring those sides together to a compromise deal to bring the war or at least the fighting to an end while they negotiate a lasting peace. That's why the nuclear issue, because it's always thought to be such a thorny issue and requires a lot of debating and argument between two sides and compromises, it was left to the final negotiation process, or as you said, it was kicked down the road.
2: Okay. Bloomberg's managing editor for the Middle East and North Africa, Honor Ant, they're bringing that much wanted details of what was in this deal that Bloomberg News has seen. Thank you.
1: Okay, let's also think a bit about SpaceX, the surge that we have seen in SpaceX shares. This, as the G7 have been discussing, gaining access to the latest advanced US AI models. Bloomberg senior strategist Neil Campling, we'll just leave aside the AI discussions at the G7 and just focus on the massive gains that SpaceX has seen. There are only a tiny number of shares actually available. How much does it show, like, solid demand from investors? How much can we really draw from the big gains that have been made in a few days?
6: I suggest that the IPO obviously was well managed by the banks that brought the deal to market. But since the initial positioning may be reflective of kind of passive funds who follow indexes would have taken the position early on. And if we add in other factors such as the options markets, which is where investors are placing short-term bets on where the direction of travel they think for the stock, there was a lot of activity yesterday in prices far higher than where the stock actually trades at. So we saw people placing bets effectively that they think options on this stock means that the stock could be worth tomorrow $300 a share or $380 a share, which is significantly higher than where it is.
7: So briefly, Neil, there are a lot of hurdles here, right? You've got lockups, you've got earnings to come, you've got the fact that this company is still loss-making. Like, what can it just keep going up forever? Where might sort of the sort of trick friction start to set in?
6: Well, I think that the friction may be certainly around the earnings itself because it is a public company now, so it has to deliver on quarterly results like every other company. The other friction point that it has as well is to manage that growth expectation with costs and, as you mentioned, the losses. And if, you know, lots of discussion yesterday about overtaking Amazon in terms of market cap. But let's also reflect on where they are relative to Amazon. Last year, SpaceX as an entire entity did $19 billion of revenue. And in comparison, Amazon did $720 billion of revenue. Amazon will be spending more than four times SpaceX on their AI build-out this year. So SpaceX probably needs to come back to market at some point as well this year for more money to fund that growth expansion.
1: Yeah, it's going to be such an interesting year. But also you've got to add that the G7 leaders today are meeting with the heads of OpenAI and Google's Demis Hassabis and Anthropic's Arya Amodei and so on. So that's also going to be very interesting. Neil, thank you so much for your time. Neil Campling, Bloomberg Senior Strategist, taking us through, well, the big pop that we've seen for SpaceX shares. This is Bloomberg.
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1: Good morning. It's 9:21 a.m. here in the City of London. I'm Caroline Hepke. Looking at the market, SpaceX shares are gaining 2.7% in pre-market trading. So just adding to that momentum, this as we see Nasdaq futures also up by 0.7%. We did have the SOX Semiconductor Index yesterday dropping 5.7%, but there does seem to be more momentum in markets this morning. This is European stocks are flat right now. FTSE 100 declining 0.2%. We're missing all of that AI excitement in Europe. Really. Zetradax is down 0.4% this morning. Major market news, though, will come when we get the decision from the Federal Reserve and whether they make a change to the language in their statement around the easing bias around the next move for rates. And that will be so important. 10-year Treasury yields at the moment are flat, 4.43%. In Europe, also little action. I mean, it's all going to be about the statement at 7 p.m. and then the press conference at 7:30 p.m. will have full coverage for you across Bloomberg TV and radio of the Federal Reserve, the new 17th Fed chair. That's Kevin Warsh. Yep, number 17. I had to look that up. Okay, that's a look at the markets. Let's get you a bit of our global news headlines. James Walcock has more in London. Good morning.
7: Good morning. Iran is set to receive broad financial incentives as part of its agreement with the United States. That's according to a copy of the deal seen by Bloomberg. If signed, Iran will be able to sell oil immediately and tap a $300 billion development fund. The UK government says a Russian warship fired warning shots near a British yacht just outside of its territorial waters. No injuries or damage were reported, and the UK is treating the matter as an isolated incident. And the US Defence Secretary Pete Hegseth is expected to push NATO allies to spend more on their militaries at a meeting this week. European countries have been bracing for drastic cuts to the military assets the US would send to the continent's rescue during a war or crisis. Those are some of our global news headlines.
1: James, thank you so much. Now, here in the UK, attention is turning to the key by-election in Makerfield tomorrow in England. Labour's Andy Burnham and Reform UK's Robert Kenyon are both polling at close to 40%. The local contest is taking on national significance because a victory could pave the way for Andy Burnham to then challenge Prime Minister Keir Starmer for the top job in British politics. Of course, he has to win the by-election, and it is being very hotly contested. Reform UK Deputy Leader Richard Tice has been speaking to Bloomberg's Guy Johnson and Anna Edwards about the potentially consequential vote. They began by asking him how Reform plans to deal with the threat that is posed by a rival right-wing party called Restore Britain, which could well splinter any anti-Labour vote in this election.
14: Well, this is the most important by-election this century in the United Kingdom, and it's neck and neck between Mr. Burnham and the Reform candidate, Rob Kenyon. Forget Restore on the right, they'll get less than 4%. And whether or not Mr. Burnham wins, as I say, it'll be very, very close on the day. The consequences for UK politics are clear, and that is that cabinet ministers over the weekend will threaten to resign unless the Prime Minister sets out a timetable for his departure. And you will see other leadership contests emerge, although Mr. Burnham, if he wins, thinks that he can secure a coronation. There will be a contest. The two ministers who just resigned, the Secretary of State for Defence, John Healey, yeah, and one of his deputies, Al Carnes, they're going to put forward a leadership challenge as well. So all will change in the leadership of the Labour Party over the coming months. It's just a question of how many people go for it, how messy the contest is. And the big number to watch here tomorrow is the UK's net borrowing number after a disastrous number on for April last month.
17: Okay. Richard, let's just return to the vote split question, if we may, for just a moment. In theory, it is, as you say, neck and neck. But it looks like the fragmented votes on the right, and you say it's 4% that Restore will get, some people put it as high as 7, could deny your candidate the win here. And I'm wondering whether or not we should start thinking about this as being a scenario that could be represented more broadly across a series of seats in the UK. We now have an increasingly fragmented right. We are unlikely, therefore, to see a coalescing around a single candidate. Can we start to maybe question Reform's ability to win what we thought would be safe seats? This should be, in some way, a more safe seat for Reform than many others out there. If you struggle to win this, is there a message?
14: It's the opposite. This was a safe Labour seat. The fact that Reform are neck and neck shows the complete transformation and the toxicity of the Labour Party. Mr. Burnham has his own personal appeal. But look, the reality is voters vote tactically. And we believe that in a first-past-the-post system, we've led in the national polls for the last 300-plus national polls. On average, we're leading by 9 or 10%. And let's wait and see. But ultimately, if that is the difference, and, you know, we still believe that we've got a cracking chance of winning, if that is the difference, it will reinforce to people just how damaging it would be for Restore to continue. So let's wait and see. You know, we're not afraid of competition. I'm a businessman. We believe in markets, sensibly regulated, of course. So look, that's fine. But there's lots of splitting of the left, don't forget. There's the Green Party, who are polling almost the same as the Labour Party. So, you know, that's the nature of a fragmented political system now, which is also riven with sectarian politics for the first time in Great Britain.
18: Richard, nice to speak to you. Thank you very much for joining us this morning. It is nice to speak to you, but I wonder where Nigel Farage is right now. We're on the eve of a big by-election, as you say, really consequential, and you have a candidate in that race. And we haven't heard very much from Nigel Farage, and people are pointing to, people are asking questions about whether this has anything to do with the fact there's an inquiry into that £5 million donation that he received. I mean, are other people from Reform, such as yourself and others on the shadow front bench, if you like, are they taking the limelight because he is ducking the limelight? Where is Nigel?
14: He's literally on his way to Makerfield as we speak. He's campaigning there today and tomorrow. He's leading from the front. And on the one hand, people complain. They say that it's a one-man band. It's only Nigel. So then Nigel spreads the load to the very highly qualified team, and then we get complaints that he's not around. I mean, we can't win, can we? Look, I just make the simple point. Nigel is crystal clear. We are a growing team. We're leading in all the national polls by 8-9 points as an average, some of them by 10. They go up and down a bit in the same way that indices go up and down a bit. But the reality is, this is an economy led by a party that's making a terrible job. The borrowing numbers are out of control. There's no growth, and the country wants change.
18: Okay, so it's a team effort. That's the message you're giving. Now, you flagged the borrowing story a couple of times, and I want to ask you actually about fiscal rules in that context, because just this week we have heard a bit from you about fiscal rules, and you said the problem with them is that they can be fudged, you don't meet them, and so do they really have much credibility? I'm slightly paraphrasing there, but if that's your view, and probably there are others with that view, but what kind of fiscal rules would you then adopt?
14: The most critical thing is we've got to get the borrowing down. You can't have an economy that's flatlining like ours is, that keeps borrowing £140 billion a year with no growth, and think that's going to end well. It's not. It's a bit like remortgaging the house ever upwards, hoping the value ever goes ever up, and at some point the value flatlines and then turns and you get into negative equity. So the borrowing number is a key focus. We have to cut wasteful spending, in which there's vast, vast amounts, tens and tens and tens of billions, cut daft regulation. That will then start to trigger some growth. Only then can you achieve what we call performance-related tax cuts, when we show we can cut spending, because that's what the markets want to know. And, you know, yes, you've got the fiscal rules, but they never seem to be met, and they constantly get pushed out. And at some point, you have to say, stop spending a lot more than you're earning, start cutting spending, get some growth back into the UK economy.
7: Reform UK's deputy leader Richard Tice speaking to Bloomberg's Guy Johnson and Anna Edwards there. Now, we have that election coming up tomorrow in Makerfield, which he calls the most consequential in a century. Now, there are 14 candidates, and in alphabetical order, they are Jake Austin from the Liberal Democrats, Count Binface from the Count Binface Party, Andy Burnham from the Labour and Cooperative Party, Dan Clark from the Libertarian Party, John Dyer, who's an independent, Ed Gemmell from the Climate Party, Paul Guild from the Independent, Howling Lord Hope from the Official Monster Raving Looning Party, Rob Kenyon from Reform UK, Rob Pownall, who's running as independent, Rebecca Shepherd from Restore Britain, Sarah Wakefield, the Green Party, Peter Ward from Rejoin EU, and Michael Winstanley from the Conservative Unionist Party.
1: OK, so that's going to be a very important by-election. We will have all the results for you and analysis, of course, on Friday when we get them. But I've been talking about Thursday being the two Andy's day, because it's going to be Bank of England decision day. That's Andrew Bailey. And then what happens with Andy Burnham and all of those challenges, political challenges, rivals for that seat in Makerfield, that will give them one person a seat in Westminster and maybe one person the opportunity to challenge Keir Starmer. Okay, so that's one of our big interviews. I mean, I think, yeah, speaking to Richard Tice of Reform UK today, but there are plenty of other things that we've got to think about today, not least the markets. So we've got a stock sell-off, it seems, actually kind of a disappointing day in Europe, with the Xetra DAX down by 0.5%. Stock futures for the Nasdaq up 0.6%. It's been about, really, a day about cooling oil prices, although we see a bit of a reversal for Brent crude futures now ticking higher, $79.27, so up by 0.4%. But actually, mostly the markets are focused on the Federal Reserve and what Kevin Warsh is going to say, how he's going to frame the battle with inflation in the United States. As we know that there are so many political pressures on the Fed, it's going to be hugely important.
7: Well, now, a brief look at our top stories. Bloomberg News has seen a near-final draft of the 14-point deal between the United States and Iran that's due to be signed on Friday. The Memorandum of Understanding outlines a range of significant financial incentives for Tehran. They include allowing Iran to sell oil immediately, tapping a $300 billion development fund, and eventually unlocking frozen assets. Bloomberg's Middle East correspondent Abir Abu Omar explains some of the other elements in the draft deal.
19: An end to the war on all fronts, including in Lebanon. There's an explicit clause there that says an end to the war in Lebanon, so we'll have to wait and see what Israel's response to that is. A final agreement of a 60-day negotiation period, essentially on Iran's nuclear program. That is the negotiation, or the tactical negotiation, that will take place over the next 60 days after the MOU is signed. And then some other things that we've talked about in the past 2 months or so, and that is lifting the naval blockade by the U.S. over the next 30 days.
2: Abir Abu Omar there, saying the final signing ceremony is set to take place in Switzerland. US Vice President J.D. Vance is expected to head the American delegation, while Iran will likely be represented by its parliament speaker. That is our top story today, Caroline.
1: Yeah, absolutely. Coming up in the next part of Bloomberg Daybreak Europe, we are going to be speaking to Bloomberg opinion columnist Rosa Prince. She always frames things so well, thinking about the political situation. Despite all the turbulence here in the UK in terms of politics, it's still highly unusual to see a UK Prime Minister with such a mandate under such pressure. Keir Starmer could well be gone within a matter of weeks or months. This is Bloomberg.
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1: It is 9:40 a.m. here in the City of London. Good morning, I'm Caroline Hepke. So looking at European markets, Stoxx 600 down a tenth of 1%, Zetra DAX seeing a decline of half of 1%. This, even as we see US markets rising, the Nasdaq up by half of 1% this morning. You did also see the MSCI Asia Pacific Index up by about 4/5 of 1%. But it's a little bit bumpy. I mean, if you look yesterday, for example, the Stoxx Index of semiconductor shares fell by 5.7%. And you also saw a Nasdaq decline. So it's back and forth in terms of the AI gains. I mean, SpaceX, for example, continues to see gains pre-market today. But that's also perhaps because everything is still hanging on the Federal Reserve. The decision on interest rates, okay, no change expected today, but it's going to be about the communication from Kevin Warsh, the first of his press conferences. He's only been in the job a matter of weeks, but we haven't heard from him for a little while. How he frames the decision today and the future is just going to be massively important for bond markets. 10-year Treasury yields are flat, 4.44%. This is the dollar is also flat. Oil prices are starting to tick higher again. We still saw a big decline, something like 15% in four sessions, but now we trade at $79.46 for Brent crude futures. That's a look at the markets. Let's get you more on what's going on around the world. Here's James Walcock in London. Good morning.
7: Good morning. Iran is set to receive broad financial incentives as part of its agreement with the United States. That's according to a copy of the deal seen by Bloomberg. If signed, Iran will be able to sell oil immediately and tap a $300 billion development fund. Here in the UK, the government says a Russian warship fired warning shots near a British yacht just outside of territorial waters. No injuries or damage were reported, and the UK is treating the matter as an isolated incident. And US Defence Secretary Pete Hegseth is expected to push NATO allies to spend more on their militaries at a meeting later this week. European countries have been bracing for drastic cuts to the military assets the US would send to the continent's rescue during a war or crisis. Those are some of our global news stories, Caroline.
1: Thank you so much for that, James. Now, let's think about what's happening here in the UK. Nigel Farage's Reform Party, currently ahead in national opinion polls, is facing a challenge from a new right-wing rival, Restore Britain. It's led by actually a former Reform MP, Rupert Lowe. The party's attracted the attention also of ex-owner Elon Musk. With a closely watched by-election taking place tomorrow in the north of England in the constituency of Makerfield, questions are growing about whether Restore could split actually the right-wing votes. Let's bring in Bloomberg opinion columnist Rosa Prince, who's been writing about Restore's role in this contest and joins us now. Good to see you, Rosa. Look, this is a pretty unusual moment. We've only recently kind of accepted, come to terms with the idea that it's not really a two-party, you know, dominated system here in Britain, that it's lots of smaller parties. And this really is a pretty far-right party, even further right than Reform UK, that does seem to be gaining some traction. talk us through what this means for Reform UK, also for the Conservatives. There were doubts about whether Rupert Lowe, this one MP, had actually much of a party behind him.
6: Yeah, and this, he only registered Restore as a political party in March, so it's a brand new party. And already, I think it took a lot of people by surprise by how fast and how far it's gone. It's already polling this week. We had a poll showing 4% in opinion polls. Doesn't sound like much, but from a standing start in March, that's huge. And in this very important by-election that's being held tomorrow, he's polling around 7 or 8%, which does eat into, as you say, Reform UK's territory. When you've got a multiple party system where a lot of parties are polling around 15, 20%, 8% suddenly begins to seem quite a substantial figure. Now, what's fueling that are two things. One is social media. Restore have a great social media game, much better than Reform, partly because this chap Rupert Lowe, who fell out with Nigel Farage rather spectacularly, is being backed by people like Elon Musk. But not just him, also Tucker Carlson has had him on his show, the American right-wing commentator. He's sort of being championed by a lot of these MAGA people in the States. And then that's kind of coming around here in the UK with people, a lot of young men who are online, who aren't really into traditional news, who are getting their opinions from social media, really are falling behind Restore. And that is a threat to Reform. As you say, Reform are pretty much on the right. They're an anti-immigration party founded originally out of the ashes of Brexit. But Restore take that a step further. Rupert Lowe has said he's not worried about being considered racist. He's talked about deporting immigrants, even immigrants who have been here for quite a long time. So it does shake things up on the right there.
1: I mean, that is very new, isn't it? And I was thinking about this earlier and so found Rupert Lowe's ex post from the 29th of May. I don't believe we should import millions of Pakistanis and Indians to do jobs that unemployed Brits should be doing. If that makes me a racist, then so be it. That is the quote.
6: Yeah, and we have had some pretty racist, actually, riots going on in the last couple of weeks in response to some horrific attacks that have taken place, committed by, in one case, a second-generation Sikh, in another case, an asylum seeker who did have leave to remain. But the response has been really whipped up by parties such as Restore. And my fear is that that pushes Reform also to the right. We've seen some quite, I want to say, rabble-rousing tweets and messages from Nigel Farage himself, because he's worried about this. He doesn't want to be outflanked on the right, so it sort of almost shifts the centre of gravity in that direction.
7: So we've got the changing political landscape, this attention economy, this kind of far more energised, polarised politics. Enter in the Labour government, and the reason why everyone is paying so much attention to this by-election, where there are only sort of 70,000, 80,000 voters, is it might be the pathway to a certain Andy Burnham to challenge Keir Starmer. Why are Labour toying with this idea, and what might it mean for them?
6: Well, I think that obviously no political party wants to lose a general election. We don't need to have a general election for 3 years, but Labour have been doing pretty badly for the 2 years of they've been in office. But a lot of MPs say this election is even more important for the reasons we've just been discussing. They see their threat as not the sort of traditional swing back to a mainstream Conservative Party, but something that would turn Britain in a very different direction, going down that kind of MAGA journey. And they want someone who can beat Reform, beat Restore, and they see that Andy Burnham is potentially that man. So that is why this by-election, where he will have a route back into Parliament from where he could challenge Keir Starmer, has become so important. Really a historic moment, actually.
1: Yes. I was reading the think tank, the Institute for Government, writing about transition, about the transition from Keir Starmer, if it does happen, to the new leader, presumably Andy Burnham, I mean, we don't know, that actually it is still really unusual to see a prime minister with this kind of majority in the general election only a couple of years ago, basically on the way out, and that the transition is going to be massively important to see whether the Labour government can deliver then over the kind of second half of their term. And it's something that I hadn't really kind of thought that much about, but that idea of transition, I thought it was a great point, right?
6: Fun enough, I am writing about this today. It will be published tomorrow. That's a bit of an ad for anyone who wants to read it on the terminal. And making exactly that point. And what the Institute for Government have been saying, and I agree with, is that Andy Burnham should take his time. There's no need to rush this. He has made a lot of different pronouncements about particularly policy. Perhaps he wants to get that straight. He doesn't even know a lot of Labour MPs. He doesn't know all that well a lot of the cabinet. Now, one of the things that really upset the Starmer government was being unable to take his MPs, his lawmakers with him when he needed to do difficult stuff like welfare reform. It might be helpful for Andy Burnham to have a month or so back in Parliament to really forge those relationships that will make him a stronger Prime Minister. Now, unfortunately for me and perhaps for Andy Burnham and perhaps the Institute for Government is that Wes Streeting, who also fancies a challenge, has last night said that he will trigger a contest if Burnham wins as soon as next week.
1: Okay, that's really interesting. The last comment that I do also want to include in this is the Social Market Foundation issue with this local by-election, that they have done analysis and found a lot more misinformation, which I think is also one that we should fold into this conversation. Rosa, thank you so much for being with us. That is Bloomberg opinion columnist Rosa Prince. Thank you.
2: And you can catch that column when you do write it on your bio or on Open Go. I mean, coming up, we'll have a look at the stocks moving in the second hour of European trading with our breaking news editor, Louise Moon. This is Bloomberg.
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1: 3 a.m. here in the City of London. I'm Caroline Hepke. So we're looking ahead to the Federal Reserve's interest rate decision today. Decision at 7 p.m. No change expected for rates, but it's about whether there is a change to the bias, the language around the bias in the policy statement, and whether actually a cut is next, whether that language is removed or not. And then from the press conference at 7:30 p.m., it will be the first where bond markets get to see Kevin Warsh up close and how he frames the inflation challenge for the Federal Reserve. This after we got the UK inflation data, actually wasn't as hot as we had expected. It came in at 2.8%. In terms of 10-year Treasury yields, they are flat right now, 4.43. I mean, frankly, the day feels a little bit sluggish ahead of the Fed rate decision. European stocks nudging high about 0.1%. Zetra DAX down by 0.4% this morning. We did earlier on in the session see a continued cooling of oil prices, but they've just ticked a bit higher. Brent crude futures now are up by 0.3%, $79.18. We had seen a rapid decline over four sessions of Brent crude futures, down by about 15%, but there's still trepidation about whether you really will see the Strait of Hormuz actually reopened on Friday. Those are the markets. That's the data, James.
7: Let's take a look at some stocks on the move today in Europe. I'm James Alcock with Caroline Hepke, and we are joined by Bloomberg's breaking news editor, Louise Moon. Louise, BMW are stalling again today in the markets. Why?
14: So they have issued essentially quite a surprising downgrade, and a big one at that as well. There's just 1 month into them having a new CEO, so kind of demonstrates the huge task at hand for him. So margins, they have forecast as low as 1% from 6%, and they're also planning additional cost savings beyond those that they have already announced. So details of those cost savings are unclear. So there's obviously a question there as to whether that could result in job cuts. But as I say, details unclear, but additional cost savings. They expect all of this to weigh on their business in the second half. And essentially, they're saying that the main reasons for this are, one, the impact of the Middle East, but two, weak China demand. China is its biggest market, and there's a whole host of reasons. You know, there's the changing Chinese consumer, there's also the rise of and the ongoing long-term rise of local brands. So yeah, weaker China demand for BMW there, showing this change in forecast is showing the huge toll both of those elements are taking on BMW. It had been viewed as better positioned than rivals, but this latest data or statement this morning essentially showing that resilience hasn't been enough to shield it from what has been quite a long ongoing shift in the European autos industry. So shares slumped as much as 12%. One analyst called it a wake-up call for the auto industry.
1: Okay, so that on BMW. What about the shipping giant Hapag-Lloyd rising there? Looks like deals news.
14: Yeah, well, potential deals news. So shares up as much as 6.1%, and then they paired that slightly in morning trading. There's been a report that the Italian billionaire owner of Mediterranean Shipping Company, he's inquired with shareholders about buying a stake in Hapag-Lloyd. So all very potential, and any potential approach, if he does that, would face obstacles. There's two other anchor investors. They're bound by an agreement that has recently been extended through to 2030. So a few hurdles to get through if that approach were to happen. But it is boosting shares. Shares have been largely flat since April. They rose quite significantly at the start of the Iran war, and then they declined. So it's giving a bit of impetus behind those shares this morning.
7: And AO World apparently giving the UK government the whole music treatment. Tell us more.
14: Well, so yeah, this is the mid-cap stock, the electronics retailer. Bit of a mixed one. So initially looks quite positive, hitting what they're saying is record profits. They sold far more TVs because of the World Cup, so looks quite positive at first glance, but actually shares falling as much as 4.2% this morning. Part of that could be profit taking. They have been trading at higher levels recently, but it's also potentially an example of kind of the real world impact of all this energy price shock, of everything that is going on and the impact on the consumer. They flagged an uncertain, in their words, backdrop in their kind of look ahead section of their statement this morning, and also flagged rising input costs. It's the type of company that's very exposed to consumer sentiment, obviously. It sells a lot of big ticket items, so any changing in consumer behaviour will really impact AO World. So despite the good numbers that they cited this morning, looking ahead, there's potentially a lot of uncertainty, and that's impacting shares in morning trading.
1: Okay, good stuff. And thank you very much, Louise, for bringing us up to speed with all of the stock movers today. So that is Bloomberg's breaking news editor, Louise Moon. You can get conversations like this one by subscribing to Stock Movers Reports. They're 5-minute audio reports on the biggest winners and losers in the stock market throughout the trading day. Just subscribe on Stock Movers on Apple Podcasts, Spotify, or anywhere else you listen. So in terms of the market as well, it's all eyes on the Fed later, isn't it? I mean, VIX Bank, Bank of England, tomorrow. It's about that central bank move, isn't it?
7: Yeah, exactly. Well, and also, I mean, we are looking at what's most read on the terminal, and everyone is keen to read what is actually in the detail of this 14-point plan that the US are hopefully signing with Iran on the Friday, because it does show that there is some surprising details, especially around the $300 billion redevelopment fund. Anyway. Yeah. That is us here on Bloomberg Daybreak Europe with me and Caroline Hepke in London. And for our London audience, Bloomberg Brief with Bonnie Quinn is up next. And for our listeners in the US and elsewhere, Bloomberg Daybreak starts right now.

0: will take back its troops from around the region over the next 30 days and remove the naval blockade on the Strait of Hormuz. Iran has agreed to do the same. But then perhaps some of the most sticking contention points in this MOU include what the U.S. says would be the unblocking of frozen assets for Iran. It didn't give a specified time period for that. The lifting of the oil sanctions as well. That's another point that the United States has made in this MOU.
1: Bloomberg's Abir Abu Omar reporting there from Dubai. President Trump says there's one key takeaway from the agreement.
2: Iran will never have a nuclear weapon. That's what it says. It won't have one to buy, to develop. They will not have a nuclear weapon. And I would say that's about 99.9% of what I wanted.
1: And President Trump made those comments as heard right here on Bloomberg Radio at the G7 meetings in France. The president scheduled to hold a news conference at 10:30 a.m. Wall Street time, and we will bring that to you live here on Bloomberg Radio and on the Bloomberg Business app.
3: Nathan, Democratic Massachusetts Senator Elizabeth Warren is blasting President Trump's decision to go to war in the first place. 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
4: America has spent literally tens of billions of dollars halfway around the world. 14 American service members have died. Uncounted numbers of people in the Middle East have died. And Donald Trump still can't explain how one family in America is any better off.
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1: All right, Karen, let's get now to the latest primary results across the country. Voters headed to polls in four states and the District of Columbia. The biggest races to watch were two runoffs in Georgia, where President Trump's endorsement led to mixed results. In the Republican Senate race, Trump-backed Congressman Mike Collins defeated former University of Tennessee football coach Derek Dooley by an 11-point margin, 55.5% to 44.5%. Collins says he's ready for the fight ahead in November.
5: And y'all know what the mission is. It's to put a Republican in that seat and get rid of that John Ossoff in November. Return this seat to the people of Georgia.
1: And Mike Collins will go on to face Democrat John Ossoff in a race that could decide control of the Senate in November.
3: Meanwhile, Nathan, in the governor's race, President Trump's favored candidate, Lieutenant Governor Burt Jones, lost to billionaire Rick Jackson 52.7% to 47.4%.
6: Tonight, you made your voice heard loud and clear. Tonight, we did more than win a runoff. Tonight, we proved the people of Georgia are in charge.
3: And Rick Jackson spent more than $100 million of his own money at one of the most expensive primary races for governor in U.S. history. He'll face former Atlanta Mayor Keisha Lance Bottoms in the general election. Georgia Democratic Senator Raphael Warnock joined Bloomberg's David Gura and gave his thoughts on the upcoming Peach State election.
7: It's a purple state, so you got to convince, all kinds of people to vote for you. I did it five times in Georgia in less than 3 years. It's doable. Of course, I'm rooting for my brother, John Ossoff, and I think he will do well against whomever they put up. I think Keisha Lance Bottoms will do well in this election.
3: And Georgia Senator Raphael Warnock, catch the full conversation on Bloomberg this weekend, starting at 7 a.m. Wall Street time each Saturday and Sunday on Bloomberg Radio and Bloomberg Television.
1: Well, Karen, it was also a historic primary night in Washington, D.C. For the first time in 36 years, Democrats picked a nominee for delegate to Congress who's not Eleanor Holmes Norton. Councilmember Robert White ran away with that nomination with 63.2% of the vote. The 89-year-old Norton decided not to run again after 18 terms, and they're still counting the votes in the D.C. mayor's race with 64% of ballots counted. Janice Lewis-George leads Kenyon McDuffie 52.8 to 36.6%. The race will move to additional rounds of counting if no one wins more than 50% of that vote. Lewis-George is a self-described Democratic socialist, and President Trump threatened a new federal takeover of the district if she wins the mayor's race.
3: Well, and some other key races to watch, Nathan. Trump-backed Congressman Barry Moore won the Republican runoff for Alabama's open Senate seat with 55.8% of the vote. He defeated former Navy SEAL Jared Hudson and will face Democrat Everett West. He won the Democratic primary with 54.6%. In California, Democratic State Senator Aisha Wahab has advanced to a runoff in the special election for former Congressman Eric Swalwell's open House seat. With 82% of votes counted, Wahab is 42.4%. The runoff to fill the remainder of Swalwell's term will be held on August 18th.
1: And in Oklahoma, Karen, Trump-backed Republican Kevin Hearn ran away with the nomination for the

0: Senate seat left open by Homeland Security Secretary Mark Wayne Mullen with 69.8% of the vote. Hearn will face whoever wins a Democratic runoff between Nikayla Jasmine Thomas and Jim Priest. Meanwhile, the Republican governor's race in Oklahoma is headed for a runoff of its own. Gettner Drummond has 26.3% of the vote, while President Trump's favored candidate, Mike Mazie, has 26%. The winner will face State House Minority Leader Cindy Munson in November.
1: Let's turn to the economy now, Nathan. The Federal Reserve makes its first policy decision under new chairman Kevin Warsh. No change in policy is expected, and Bloomberg's Michael McKee has a preview.
2: Investors know the plot today. They're waiting to see how the new leading man performs. Do we see Kevin Warsh's influence in today's communications, and how does he handle the news conference? The central bankers aren't going to change interest rates, and they'll make minor tweaks to their economic forecasts. Expect the statement's easing bias to disappear, although a number of other Fed officials were already pushing for that. Look to the dot plot, though. It's forecast to show no rate cuts in 2026 anymore. But even more interesting will be whether Warsh, a dot plot critic, submits a dot, and then how he explains not only that, but what he wants to do in terms of communications and Fed operations. Above all, Global Wall Street wants to know what he'll have to say about President Trump's influence on him and his policy views. Michael McKee, Bloomberg Radio.
1: 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Now, please join us for special coverage on Bloomberg Surveillance. The Fed decides. It starts at 1:30 p.m. Wall Street time on Bloomberg Radio, Bloomberg Television, and the Bloomberg Business app.
0: Now, once again, a stock to watch in the pre-market, Karen, is SpaceX. Those shares are on the rise once again, right now up 3.5% in early trading. Elon Musk's company has now overtaken Amazon to become the fifth largest in the world. The story from Bloomberg's Charlie Pellett.
3: SpaceX was up for a third day with its post-IPO rally reaching 49%. Walter Todd is president of Greenwood Capital.
4: SpaceX, to me, with the IPO on Friday, is kind of the culmination of this just massive market rally that we've had, particularly in technology and the semiconductors. And now SpaceX, over a three-day period, adding roughly another $1 trillion to the market cap.
3: SpaceX now has a market value of $2.65 trillion, roughly $8 billion higher than Amazon. In New York, Charlie Pellett, Bloomberg Radio.
1: Time now for a look at some of the other stories making news in New York and around the world. And for that, we're joined by Bloomberg's John Tucker. John, good morning.
5: And good morning, Karen. Authorities say the FBI disrupted a plot targeting the UFC event at the White House this past weekend. Five people are now in custody. Here's Secret Service Deputy Director Matt Quinn.
6: I'd say it was unique due to the numbers involved, the level of planning involved. Thankfully, our Advanced Threat Interdiction Unit got on top of it very early.
5: Officials say multiple suspects in multiple states were involved. The U.S. has emptied the immigration detention camp in the Florida Everglades, known as Alligator Alcatraz. The state of Florida spent hundreds of millions of dollars on a high-profile facility to support President Trump's mass deportation agenda. In Albania, demonstrators continue their third week of the Flamingo Revolution protests. It was initially a protest against a planned luxury development on an environmentally sensitive stretch of coastline tied to President Trump's son-in-law, Jared Kushner. It's now expanded to include calls for the country's prime minister to resign. And finally, the ratings are in.
7: Bedlam here at the Garden! I can't believe it!
5: The Knicks' victory over the Spurs drew a massive audience of 20.6 million viewers per game for the finals. It was the most watched NBA finals since 1998. Viewership more than doubled compared to last year. Global News 24 hours a day, whenever you want it, with Bloomberg News Now. I'm John Tucker. This is Bloomberg, Karen.
1: All right, John, thank you. Now for the Bloomberg Sports Update. It's brought to you by Flushing Bank, a division of Ocean First Bank. And here's John Stashower. John, good morning.
8: Good morning, Karen. The stars were out in day six of the World Cup. There's no bigger star than Lionel Messi. Played his first World Cup at age 18. He's playing his record sixth at age 38. Says it'll be his last. And all Messi did in Argentina's 3-0 win over Algeria was score all three for the defending champs. Messi has now scored 16 goals in his World Cup career. Kylian Mbappe has scored 14, easily 27 years old. The French star scored a pair at MetLife Stadium in France's 3-1 win over Senegal. Norway's Erling Haaland scored 16 goals in qualifying games. He scored two in Norway's 4-1 rout of Iraq. First ever World Cup game for Jordan was a 3-1 loss to Austria. At the stadium, Yankee bats were alive, 16 hits, four home runs. The rookie Spencer Jones, followed by the 20th of the year for Ben Rice. Paul Goldschmidt left the yard, so did Jose Caballero. A 12-2 Yankee rout of the White Sox, and now a 2.5-game lead on Tampa Bay. Rays lost to the Dodgers 1-0. The only run, a Shohei Ohtani homer. Mets lost to Cincinnati 5-3. Nationals, a 6-4 win over Kansas City. Red Sox lost to Toronto 6-1. John Tortorella took over coaching the Vegas Golden Knights late in the season and coached them to the Stanley Cup Final, but he won't return as their coach next season. U.S. Open tees off tomorrow. Shinnecock Hills in Southampton. Open courses often bring the best players in the world to their knees. When Brooks Koepka won the Open at Shinnecock 8 years ago, his winning score was 1 over par. Here's Rory McIlroy.
9: The best championship test in the country. I think it it tests all aspects of the game. Driving, iron play, you need to have your wits about you around the greens.
8: McIlroy, Koepka, and Scotty Scheffler, all with early morning tea times tomorrow. John Stashower, Bloomberg Sports. Ken, you can...
1: All right, John, thank you. S&P futures up 0.1%, up about 11 points. Dow futures little change. NASDAQ futures up 0.6%, up 190 points. 10-year Treasury yield 4.43%. And NYMEX crude oil up 0.1% at $76.15 a barrel.
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0: Good morning, I'm Nathan Hager. As the U.S. and Iran get closer to signing their interim peace deal at the end of this week, more details are emerging about the financial incentives Tehran could be in line for to reopen the Strait of Hormuz. President Trump says it won't include U.S. money.
11: We are not investing any money. We have no obligation to invest any money in Iran.
0: Well, that was President Trump alongside Qatar's emir at the G7 summit in France yesterday. Joining us from the gathering this morning in Evian is Bloomberg Washington correspondent Tyler Kendall. And of course, Tyler, we've obtained a draft copy of the 14-point plan to get the strait reopened. Tell us more about the financial incentives and how significant they could be. Good morning.
12: Hey, Nathan. Good morning. Well, under this draft deal seen by Bloomberg News, which isn't final yet, but is believed to be in the final stages, Iran would basically be able to immediately sell its oil to market after the deal is signed. It outlines that the Treasury Department will issue waivers for those sanctions on Iranian crude that have been in place. Now, the U.S. has been saying that any such financial relief would be conditioned, that benefits would accrue over time based off of Iran's performance related to this deal, if it takes those steps to reopen the strait, if it takes steps to curb its nuclear program. But this does appear to be an immediate financial benefit that Iran can reap. The other financial benefit, as you heard and mentioned earlier, was that we're expecting this deal will include a $300 billion, what's being called a development fund, with the financing being provided by the U.S. and Gulf allies in a bid to help Iran rebuild. We're still waiting for some more clarity on that, but some significant financial benefits, but this is being viewed as perhaps a carrot more than a stick to try to get Iran to make some significant concessions when it comes to its nuclear program and what is expected to be a second phase of negotiations.
0: Tyler, do we have a sense of how G7 allies could take this agreement? And I know how you talk to lawmakers in Washington on a daily basis. How is it likely to be received in the nation's capital as well?
12: That's a good question. It's going to depend on which lawmakers we're talking about at this point. Many Republicans, by and large, say that they're in favor of the president reaching a diplomatic solution because they can get this so that they can get the Strait of Hormuz opened. And they're banking on the U.S. being able to get some pretty significant concessions related to Iran's nuclear program The U.S. has repeatedly said that any finalized deal must include the retrieval of Iran's highly enriched uranium, a moratorium on future enrichment, and also a stringent inspections regime. They're all very much in favor of that, but I think you'll start to hear some skepticism from some of those more hawkish members. President Trump yesterday alluded to one of them, saying that he has to talk to Senator Lindsey Graham, who has been very outspoken and pushing the president to perhaps take even more military action, because he feels perhaps that could help get more concessions out of Iran. Here on the ground at the G7, there's been a lot of questions, I think it's fair to say, from leaders on exactly how this deal is going to work, in particular when it comes to the Strait of Hormuz. I caught up yesterday with the spokesperson for France's foreign ministry, a very high-ranking official here at the summit, as France is leading this summit. And he told me that until our allies see the finalized text, they get the information from the U.S. on exactly how this is going to be implemented, they're not going to be willing to deploy some really critical military assets, including minesweepers that are going to be essential to reopening the Strait of Hormuz.
0: Really appreciate this, Tyler, as always. Bloomberg Washington correspondent Tyler Kendall, part of our team covering the G7 Leader Summit in Evian, France. Karen.
1: Nathan, let's repeat some of our top stories. Trump-backed Republican Mike Collins defeated Derek Dooley in the runoff election for Senate in Georgia. Collins will face Democrat John Ossoff in November. President Trump's favored candidate for governor, Burt Jones, lost to billionaire Rick Jackson. The Fed is expected to hold rates steady in its first policy decision under new chair Kevin Warsh. It'll be an early test as rising inflation erodes Americans' purchasing power while President Trump pushes for lower borrowing costs. And SpaceX headed for a fourth day of gains after passing Amazon as the fifth largest publicly traded company in the world. Elon Musk's rocket AI company is now about $150 billion away from overtaking Microsoft's market value. More on those stories coming up.
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1: And I'm Karen Moscow, and U.S. stock index futures and bonds are rising as investors await an interest rate decision from the Federal Reserve. We continue to watch shares of SpaceX up more than 3.5%. They're poised for a fourth straight day of gains. And we check the markets all day long here on Bloomberg. S&P futures up about 0.2%, up about 12 points. Dow futures are little changed. NASDAQ futures up 0.6%, or 191 points. The DAX in Germany is down 0.2%. 10-year Treasury up 2/32, yield 4.43%. Yield on the 2-year, 4.04%. NYMEX crude oil is down 0.2%, down 17 cents at $75.88 a barrel. Brent is down 0.2% at $78.82. COMEX gold down 0.2% on $8.20 at $4,346 an ounce. Bloomberg dollar spot index, little change. The euro 1.1602 against the dollar. British pound 1.3414. The yen at 160.19. Bitcoin, it's down 1.3% at $64,900. That's a Bloomberg Business Flash. Now here's John Tucker with more on what's going on around the world. John.
5: Hey, good morning, Karen. Iran would be allowed to start oil exports immediately under the interim deal with the U.S. and gain access to about $300 billion in economic development. The two sides plan to formally sign the Memorandum of Understanding tomorrow, Friday, in Switzerland. In his first meeting leading the Federal Reserve, Kevin Warsh is presiding over a Federal Open Market Committee where several participants have grown increasingly worried about stubborn inflation. Today's meeting comes as President Trump continues to press for lower borrowing costs. And law enforcement on the alert for attack drones as the World Cup games play out across the country. A White House official says the U.S. will have counter-drone technology at all 78 matches in the U.S. And Bloomberg Sports at the World Cup, France makes a statement in a 3-1 win over Senegal. Norway beats Iraq 4-1, and Lionel Messi gets a hat trick as Argentina defeats Algeria 3-0. Baseball, the Yankees, Nationals win, the Red Sox, Mets, and Orioles lose. Global news 24 hours a day and whenever you want it with Bloomberg News Now. I'm John Tucker, and this is Bloomberg.
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0: 524 on Wall Street. I'm Nathan Hager with Karen Moscow, checking the front pages live this morning with Bloomberg's Alexis Christophorus. More World Cup coverage from the Wall Street Journal. This having to do with the tourism around it. On the $4,500 hotel that gets you near the games, but the $85 extra dollars it's going to take to get there. I'm guessing because of the public public transit. Good morning, Alexis.
2: Ka-ching, ka-ching. Good morning, guys.
0: Seriously.
2: So, the World Cup's proven to be a windfall for some budget hotel chains that sit in the shadow of MetLife Stadium there in New Jersey, where 8 World Cup matches are being played, including the tournament's final on July 19th. So the Spring Hill by Marriott sits on the edge of an industrial park less than a mile away from the stadium. It's charging $4,500 a night the weekend of the World Cup final with a 2-night minimum. And that's a lot more than a lot of top tier 5-star hotels here in Manhattan. Mm-hmm. You do get free breakfast, but don't expect to be able to walk to the stadium. On match days, the hotel is offering a shuttle service, but it'll cost you $85 a person.
1: Well, you know, one way you can have money to splurge on the World Cup is by not paying for college, and you have an excuse here from the Boston Globe.
0: Tuition or a ticket, exactly.
1: Turns out your parents, are expecting their kids to pursue a bachelor's degree, huh?
2: Yeah, so Massachusetts students are increasingly questioning whether a 4-year college degree is worth the high cost, and it seems like their parents are doing the same thing. There was a statewide survey recently commissioned by EdTrust Massachusetts. It found just 45% of parents of middle and high school students expect their child to pursue a bachelor's degree. That is down from 53% just 3 years ago. And the survey found sharp divides in college expectations based on family income, race, and the parents' education levels. But experts say, look, these findings, they mirror a broader national trend of growing skepticism about the value and affordability. Suggest that our culture should stop punishing people for being late and reward us for being early. He says, what if, for example, the government gave people a discount if they filed their taxes early? Just think about that.
1: Yeah. Well, he studied procrastination for 40 years. There's a joke there. Alexis Christophorus, thanks for checking the front pages for us this morning. Up next, the latest details on the deal between the U.S. and Iran. We have that and more coming up in our 5:30 news. First, a look at today's Bloomberg weather forecast.
3: Scattered showers and thunderstorms will continue to impact travelers heading to or from New Orleans today, so watch for some delays. Temperatures in New Orleans are going to be around 82. We have problems with showers and thunderstorms delaying travelers to and from Houston again today. Highs near 88. There may be some problems this afternoon and during the evening in Atlanta due to showers and thunderstorms. Highs are near 85. And clearing skies, but watch for some late-day storms in St. Louis. I'm Rob Carolyn, Bloomberg Radio.
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0: Coming up to 5:30 on Wall Street. Good morning. I'm Nathan Hager.
1: And I'm Karen Moscow. We are just about 4 hours away from the open of U.S. trading. Let's get you up to date on the news you need to know at this hour. Details are still emerging as the U.S. and Iran prepare to formally sign an interim peace deal on Friday. A near final draft of the 14-point memo, a copy of which was seen by Bloomberg News, shows Iran is set to receive sanctions waivers that allow it to sell oil immediately with other financial incentives deferred. We get more from Bloomberg Middle East reporter Abir Abu Omar.
4: Let me just run you through some of the clauses in this draft. An end to the war on all fronts, including in Lebanon. There's an explicit clause there that says an end to the war in Lebanon. So we'll have to wait and see what Israel's response to that is. A final agreement of a 60-day negotiation period, essentially on Iran's nuclear program, lifting the naval blockade by the U.S. over the next 30 days, and for the U.S. to withdraw its troops over the next 30 days.
1: Bloomberg Middle East reporter Abir Abu Omar says, most importantly to the U.S., the agreement includes Iran never acquiring a nuclear weapon and neutralizing its enriched material.
0: Well, let's get back to this country, Karen, and turn to the latest primary races. In Georgia, Trump-backed Congressman Mike Collins won the Senate runoff against former football coach Derek Dooley, 55.5% to 45.5%.
6: To those that voted for me, those that didn't, those that might not quite know me yet, I'm going to work every single day to earn your trust, your support, and your vote.
0: That was Mike Dooley in his victory speech last night. Bloomberg government reporter Greg Giroux reports this sets up a competitive contest with Democratic incumbent Senator John Ossoff.
21: The big question, I think, for Collins will be, he was a very good candidate for a Republican primary in Georgia that favors Trump. But he showed some weakness against Derek Dooley in kind of the more populous Atlanta suburbs that are going to be a key area. He'll need to make some inroads in that area if he has any chance of defeating John Ossoff in the fall.
0: And that's Bloomberg government reporter Greg Giroux.
1: Nathan, in the Republican runoff for governor, President Trump's favored candidate, Lieutenant Governor Burt Jones, lost to billionaire Rick Jackson, 52.7 to 47.4%. Jackson will face former Atlanta Mayor Keisha Lance Bottoms in the general election.
0: In Washington, D.C., Karen Robert White ran away with the Democratic nomination to succeed Eleanor Holmes Norton as the district's non-voting delegate to Congress. White took 63.2% of the vote. The D.C. mayor's race is still too close to call, with Janice Lewis-George leading with 52.8%. Lewis George is a Democratic socialist, and President Trump has threatened a federal takeover of the city if she wins.
1: In some other key races, Nathan, Trump-backed Republican Kevin Hearn won a landslide in the race for Homeland Security Secretary Mark Wayne Mullen's open Senate seat in Oklahoma. He took 69.8% of the vote. The Republican runoff for Senate in Alabama goes to Trump-endorsed Congressman Barry Moore with 55.8%. And in the special election for former Congressman Eric Swalwell's district in California, Aisha Wahab advanced.

0: To an August 18th runoff with 42.4% of the vote.
1: Let's turn to the economy now, Karen. The Federal Reserve makes its first policy decision today under new chairman Kevin Warsh. Eric Van Nostrand is chief investment officer at Lazard Asset Management.
2: So I think the Fed's job right now is as hard as it's been. Now, I expect certainly a less hawkish, a less tightening-oriented statement than we would have gotten in the absence of the peace deal. But I do think Chairman Warsh is going to remind the world that he is, in his heart, someone who cares a lot about inflation, even if that was less apparent while he was in the running for the job.
1: That's Lazard's Eric Van Nostrand. We invite you to join us for special coverage on Bloomberg Surveillance. The Fed decides. It starts at 1:30 p.m. Wall Street time on Bloomberg Radio, Bloomberg Television, and the Bloomberg Business app.
0: And company news, Nathan, SpaceX shares rising once again. They're up more than 3% this morning. Elon Musk's rocket and AI company has overtaken Amazon in value to become the fifth largest stock in the world. Sean McGuire follows the company for Sequoia Capital.
3: We're in a generational transition of cloud from kind of legacy CPU-based jobs to AI cloud. I strongly believe that SpaceX AI is the best in the world at building this next generation of AI clouds. Like, not even close. An order of magnitude better at building terrestrial compute in this AI era than anyone else.
0: And Sequoia Capital partner Sean McGuire, SpaceX has rallied about 49% since going public. 5:33 on Wall Street. Let's bring in John Tucker with more on what else is going on in New York and around the world. John, good morning.
4: Good morning, Karen. The Justice Department now charging five people in connection with the alleged plot to attack President Trump's UFC fight Sunday on the White House lawn. Law enforcement paint them as a ragtag group of disgruntled men with violent tendencies and easy access to weapons. Matt Quinn is deputy director at the Secret Service.
5: Look, it was a serious threat. We take all threats of a large nature very seriously, and we investigate them until we can validate 100% that it's no longer a threat.
4: It's not clear if they actually had the means to carry out an attack. President Trump says he will not be going forward with Jay Clayton's nomination to be permanent director of the National Intelligence until Jamie McDonald has been approved to be the U.S. Attorney for the Southern District of New York. In a Truth Social post this morning, Trump says in the meantime, Bill Pulte will remain as the acting director of national intelligence. The Trump administration further gutting the Department of Education, moving oversight of special education and civil rights to other agencies. Let's get more from Washington and Bloomberg's Amy Morris.
6: Oversight of civil rights in schools is moving to the Department of Justice. Special education programs will shift to the Department of Health and Human Services. This is part of Secretary Linda McMahon's efforts to shut down the Education Department, which includes cutting jobs and closing offices. Disability advocates argue that moving special ed to HHS will impact special needs students. Others are worried that shifting civil rights and student privacy to DOJ will leave them vulnerable to political influence. In Washington, Amy Morris, Bloomberg Radio.
4: A 23-year-old man was taken into custody in Philadelphia yesterday, hours after a fatal shooting prompted a Wilmington, Delaware hospital into lockdown and forced employees to barricade themselves inside rooms. One person was killed, another injured in the shooting. An investigation determined the shooting was a targeted, isolated incident. And the Knicks championship clinching Game 5 victory in the NBA Finals averaged 24.5 million viewers. That set an NBA ratings record not seen since 1998. Across the five games, the Knicks and the Spurs series averaged 20.6 million viewers, a massive boost for ABC and ESPN. Global news 24 hours a day, and whenever you want it with Bloomberg News Now. I'm John Tucker. This is Bloomberg, Karen.
0: Well, we accounted for one, but, you know, and I can't attest for the rest. There you go. We can start our count right there. All right, John Tucker, thank you very much. S&P futures up a tenth of a percent, up 11 points this morning. Dow futures are little changed. NASDAQ futures, they're up 0.6%, up 184 points.
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0: And I'm Karen Moscow. U.S. stock index futures and bonds are rising as investors await an interest rate decision from the Federal Reserve. SpaceX shares, they're poised for a fourth straight day of gains. They're up more than 3% this morning. And we check the markets all day long here on Bloomberg. S&P futures up 0.1%, up 10 points. Dow futures are little changed. NASDAQ futures up 0.6%, or 179 points. The DAX in Germany is down about 0.2%. 10-year Treasury up 2/32, yield 4.43%. Yield on the 2-year, 4.04%. NYMEX crude oil, little changed at $76.05 a barrel. Brent is up 0.1% at $79.03. COMEX gold is down 0.1%, down $6 at $43.48.80 an ounce. Bloomberg dollar spot index, little change. The euro, 1.1603 against the dollar. British pound, 1.3416. The yen at 160.21. And Bitcoin, it's down 1.33%. at $64,900. That's a Bloomberg Business Flash. Now here's John Tucker with more on what's going on around the world. John.
4: And Karen, the U.S. and Iran plan to formally sign their memorandum of understanding Friday in Switzerland. According to a draft, Iran would gain access to a $300 billion economic development program. President Trump says this morning he's delaying Jay Clayton's nomination to lead the U.S. intelligence community. It's a bid to force Congress to act on a voter ID bill that currently lacks enough support for passage. And Georgia Republicans delivered a split decision for President Trump in the runoffs on Tuesday. They opted for the president's preferred U.S. Senate candidate, but rejected his choice for governor. Sports at the World Cup. France prevails in a 3-1 win over Senegal. Norway beats Iraq 4-1, and Lionel Messi gets a hat trick. Argentina defeating Algeria 3-0. Baseball, Yankees and Nationals win. Red Sox, Mets, and Orioles lose. Global news 24 hours a day and whenever you want it with Bloomberg News Now. I'm John Tucker. This is Bloomberg, Nathan.
1: All right, John, thank you. It's 5:42 on Wall Street, and this is Bloomberg Daybreak. I'm Nathan Hager alongside Karen Moscow, taking you down to the Federal Reserve's June policy decision. It is just hours away. It'll be, of course, the first decision under new Fed chair Kevin Warsh. It comes at 2 p.m. Wall Street time. This morning, we're pleased to talk about it with Jennifer Lee, senior economist at BMO Capital Markets. Happy Fed Day, Jen. Just checking the WIRP screen on the Bloomberg terminal. We're looking at 5% odds for a rate hike this afternoon. Is a hold just a done deal? Good morning.
10: Oh, good morning. Thank you very much for having me on. 5% sounds kind of high to me at this point. I think it's almost, you know, almost like a done deal, as you say, that the Fed's going to do nothing today. It's going to be super interesting, though, all the other details, you know, like specifically, you know, remember that line from the last press release about the extent and timing of additional adjustments? That's the line that a few of the voters wanted to axe. You know, they weren't really thrilled with it. And apparently other policymakers here, or even those who weren't voters, weren't thrilled with it either. So whether or not that thing is going to stick around, we will see. And of course, the dot plot, you know, Fed Chair Warsh, I have to get used to saying that, is he going to put in his own dot or not? So that is going to be very, very interesting to see. And of course, after that, it will be all about the press or the Q&A with the reporters and all the questions that he's going to be thrown.
1: Let's take those point by point, starting with the statement. Of course, as you mentioned, we did get those dissents from a few of the policymakers who didn't like the language leaning toward a cut. With Kevin Warsh coming in, how could that language change, given there's, desire by President Trump to cut interest rates? And there's kind of differing views on what Kevin Warsh's view on interest rate policy going forward is going to be.
10: I don't know how they're going to change. I mean, they're good, you know, how we sometimes put in like little nuances. He can't stray too much, I don't think, from the majority of the committee, because it's going to look like, you know, he's not really the boss, or he doesn't have like a strong hold on everybody. So this is going to be really, again, a really fine balancing act that they're going to have to do. I wouldn't be surprised, by the way, if it was actually shorter as well. I mean, it's already short as it is, but I wouldn't be shocked if we see less text, only because he's also a big supporter of saying less. I guess less is more for him. Sometimes I think I was reading headlines about how he thinks that, you know, some of the policymakers are talking too much. So things like that can change. Again, the nuances and the subtleties, but I think it'll be pretty clear immediately what the leanings of the committee will be.
1: I guess he has been kind of outspoken about criticizing the outspokenness of the Fed itself. If Kevin Warsh doesn't add a dot, how much does that matter?
10: I think it matters because, you know, he's supposed to be leading by example, right? And so if everyone has a dot, but he does not, is it going to, he's going to stand out, and it's going to sound like, or is going to give the impression that that everyone is not supporting him or behind him. So it's almost like you have to have some sort of a united front. I think it's important for financial markets to show that the Fed is still operating as is, as a strong entity behind Chairman Warsh. You know, I don't think it's going to be a big kumbaya sort of moment, but I think it's either all dots or nothing. But I remember, like, I can't remember how many years ago, I remember Janet Yellen at one point saying that everyone pays too much attention to the dots. So who knows? At some point, we might just even get rid of it at some point. Again, you never know.
1: The new chairman has been critical of the communications. He's talked about bringing regime change to the balance sheet as well. Mm-hmm. Do you expect Kevin Warsh to start implementing some of these changes this early in his chairmanship?
10: You know what? I wouldn't be surprised if he does, just given that, you know, he is facing a lot of pushback in his public quest to ease monetary policy. But at the same time, if he wants to trim down that balance sheet, which is sort of, you know, a tightening and impact of its own, it wouldn't be I think a far stretch for him to start doing it as quickly as he can. So at least he is satisfying those requirements at the same time, you know, talking about lower rates, which, by the way, is I still think it's quite possible. We have we still have a couple of rate cuts penciled in, but not until later on in the year of 2027, probably starting in March. But I still think it's quite possible that we are still going to see those rate cuts.
1: In our last 30 seconds, Jen, what's underpinning your view on rate cuts eventually?
10: Well, it helps certainly that we have this deal, and I'm going to use my air quotes. You can't see me, but, you know, this deal. We still have 60 days of negotiations, but still a deal is a good thing. You know, I'm looking at the Bloomberg screen right now, the GLCO page, and, you know, we've got WTI, you know, just down another third of a percent, down to about $75, which is great. You know, we started off the year at $60, but we've come a long way from, you know, the $110 that we saw right after the war began. We're already seeing gasoline prices at some parts around the country below $4 a gallon. Some of the different inflation expectation surveys that we've already seen from the University of Michigan, from the New York Fed, also coming down as well. So that is a good thing. And of course, we're still seeing at some point the impact of higher inflation starting to slow spending. So I think at some point, just to bring rates back down to a less restrictive level, you know, I think, again, rate cuts are still very much in play.
1: All right, Jen, appreciate this as always. BMO Capital Markets, Jennifer Lee, senior economist there ahead of the Fed decision at 2 p.m. Wall Street time. Our coverage starts 1:30 on Bloomberg Surveillance. The Fed decides on Bloomberg Radio and Television and the Bloomberg Business app. Karen.
0: Nathan, it's time for the Bloomberg ETF report, and there are a lot of ways to invest in SpaceX beyond owning the stock, and most of them involve exchange-traded funds. According to Bloomberg's Eric Balchunas, for investors who want to either double down or short SpaceX, there are more than 20 SpaceX-related ETFs vying to get listed that will allow for all kinds of strategies. The most noteworthy will be single stock ETFs that provide either 2x or -2x leverage. There are already 11 of them in the U.S. alone. They began trading on Monday and they generated more than $1 billion on their first day. For anyone excited about outer space and the rapidly growing space economy, there are about 10 space themed ETFs already on the market with more on the way. All of them try to capture not only what SpaceX is doing, but also the rest of a vast industry. And that is a Bloomberg ETF report. Nathan.
1: Karen, repeating our top stories. The U.S. and Iran are moving closer to signing their interim peace deal. A draft seen by Bloomberg would let Iran resume oil exports immediately and access $300 billion in economic development after a permanent agreement.
0: Trump-backed Congressman Mike Collins won the Republican Senate runoff in Georgia against Eric Dooley. The president's choice for Georgia Governor Burt Jones also lost to billionaire Rick Jackson.
1: And SpaceX has topped Amazon as the fifth largest company in the world.
0: And we have more on those stories coming up on Bloomberg Daybreak on a day when S&P futures are on the rise, up a tenth of a percent this morning, up 8 points. NASDAQ futures up 0.6%. And this is Bloomberg.
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0: And I'm Karen Moscow. In U.S. stock index futures, they are now little changed while oil steadies as investors await the Federal Reserve's policy decision for clues on the interest rate outlook. And we're continuing to watch shares of SpaceX this morning. They're up more than 3%. BMW, meanwhile, is slumping. It fell as much as 12% before trimming its declines, just after it cut its profitability forecast and expanded cost cuts. We check the markets all day long here on Bloomberg. S&P futures, they're now little changed this morning. Dow futures are as well. NASDAQ futures remain higher, up 0.5%, up 147 points. The DAX in Germany, it's little changed. 10-year Treasury up 2/32, yield 4.43%. The yield on the two-year, 4.04%. NYMEX crude oil down 0.1%, down 10 cents at $75.95 a barrel. Brent is little changed at $78.92. COMEX gold down 0.2%, down $8 at $4,346 an ounce. The Bloomberg dollar spot index, little changed. The euro 1.1603 against the dollar. British pound 1.3416. The yen 160.20. And Bitcoin, it's down 1.4%. at $64,900. And today we are also watching for a report on May retail sales. It's out at 8:30 Wall Street time. Business inventories, they're out at 10, along with pending home sales. And we get the FOMC interest rate decision at 2. That's a Bloomberg Business Flash. Now here's John Tucker with more on what's going on around the world. John.
4: And Karen, good morning. Iran would be allowed to start oil exports immediately under the interim deal with the U.S. and also gain access to a $300 billion economic development program. The two sides plan to formally sign the Memorandum of Understanding Friday in Switzerland. And in his first meeting leading the Federal Reserve, Kevin Warsh, presiding over an FOMC where several participants have grown increasingly worried about stubborn inflation. And today's meeting comes as President Trump continues to press for lowering borrowing costs. Law enforcement on alert for attack drones as the World Cup games play out across the country. A White House official says the U.S. will have counter-drone technology at all 78 matches in the U.S. And the Trump administration further gutting the Department of Education, moving oversight of special education and civil rights to other agencies. And in Bloomberg Sports, at the World Cup, France making a statement in a 3-1 win over Senegal. Norway beating Iraq 4-1, and Lionel Messi gets a hat trick. Argentina defeats Algeria 3-1. And, of course, one day away from the Knicks' victory parade up the Canyon of Heroes. Baseball, Yankees and Nationals win. The Red Sox, Mets, and Orioles all lose. Global News 24 hours a day and whenever you want it with Bloomberg News Now. I'm John Tucker. And this is Bloomberg, Nathan.
1: Okay, John, thanks. It's 5:56 on Wall Street. I want to turn now to our conversation with Democratic Senator Raphael Warnock of Georgia. He spoke with Bloomberg This Weekend co-anchor David Gura for a wide-ranging conversation. Warnock called Elon Musk's newly minted trillionaire status bad news. He said Musk's fortune is an indication of growing wealth inequality in the U.S. The senator also said that while Georgia is a purple state, he thinks fellow Democratic Senator John Ossoff will do well in his reelection bid. Let's listen in.
5: It's a purple state. And, you know, let me also say, by the way, as I talk about gerrymandering, I have a piece of legislation I'm a co-sponsor with Alex Padilla where we would get rid of gerrymandering altogether. And, you know, I would support that. I think gerrymandering is politicians doing all the talking. When election day comes around, the people ought to be talking. It shouldn't be playing with crooked lines so that the politicians get to pick their voters. The voters ought to be picking their representatives. That's what's happening in Georgia today through this runoff election. And it's a purple state. So you got to convince, you know, all kinds of people to vote for you. I did it five times in Georgia in less than 3 years. It's doable. Of course, I'm rooting for my brother, John Ossoff. And I think he will do well against whomever they put up. I think Keisha Lance Bottoms will do well in this election.
6: Now, you're an outside observer. You're a Democrat watching all of this unfold. But what do you make the level of influence that an endorsement from the president has today as we look ahead to 2028?
5: The Republican Party is no longer a party. It's a cult. I mean, Democrats and Republicans used to fight over issues of principle and ideas. Anybody watching me, whether you're a Democrat or a Republican, be honest. What is the plumb line in that party right now? What is the acid test of whether you are part of them or not, inside or outside? It is your relationship to one man, Donald Trump. And we have literally seen Republican politicians who are every bit as conservative as the president is, or pretends to be. He used to be a Democrat. We've seen people who've been loyalists, but then they ended up on the wrong side of him. He goes after them. They voted for everything he wanted, except the Epstein files. And then he literally went after them, and we've seen the impact of that. That doesn't feel like a party. It feels like a cult. I actually wish we had a party, some honest brokers with which to have some adult conversations about the way forward in our country.
1: And that was Democratic Senator Raphael Warnock of Georgia speaking with Bloomberg's David Gura. You can catch the full interview on Bloomberg This Weekend. It airs live every Saturday and Sunday from 7 to 10 a.m. Wall Street time across Bloomberg platforms. Looking ahead to the market open this morning, futures are mixed with S&P futures up nearly a tenth percent or 5 points. Dow futures are lower by 28 points. That's a decline of almost a tenth percent. NASDAQ futures higher by a half percent or 151 points. Up next, the latest on the financial incentive.
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23: Governor DeSantis claims the wording of the homestead property tax reduction amendment on the November ballot isn't misleading, despite a lawsuit.
24: Speaking in Winter Haven, the governor says state lawmakers allowed more room to explain the amendment to raise the homestead exemption.
25: On the one hand, you know, you don't want to read War and Peace on your ballot, right? I mean, like, I get that. But on the other hand, some of the things that are done, you know, some of this stuff can be complicated.
24: The lawsuit by Save Our Voters claims the language is biased and asks State Attorney General James Uthmeyer to reword the amendment. Standing next to Uthmeyer at the bill signing, DeSantis said,
25: "Be careful what you wish for."
24: I'm Gordon Bird.
23: Alligator Alcatraz is now empty, but that could just be temporary. The Department of Homeland Security says all detainees have been transferred to other facilities ahead of hurricane season. It's not clear if they'll return after the season. Pasco County may impose a moratorium on data centers. The county commission discussed pausing any data center proposals for 12 months. Miami-Dade school board members are trying to right-size the district, set to vote this afternoon to close four schools. Vice Chair Daniel Espino says declining enrollment isn't the problem in Miami Springs Middle. It's about there being more options at Miami Springs High.
7: Miami-Dade County Public Schools cannot be the relegated place where students end up. It has to be a place where people and parents choose to send their kids.
23: The Broward School Board voted in January to close six schools for the upcoming year. President Trump and Charlie Kirk could get roads named after them in South Florida. Charlie Kirk Memorial Avenue would run along part of Southwest 107th Avenue in Miami-Dade County. President Donald J. Trump Boulevard would run along Commercial Boulevard in Lauderdale by the Sea.

0: Austria. Team USA will play Friday against Australia. I'm Tammy Trujillo.
1: And accused United Healthcare CEO killer Luigi Mangione is expected to be in a New York courtroom today for a hearing in his state trial. That state trial is set to start September the 8th. I'm Mark Mayfield.
2: What's happening?
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8: Middle of the week, Wednesday morning already, and we are starting with a clean slate. I just did a look of all the interstates. They look great. 275, 75, and I-4. Checked on those. And the Pinellas County side of the bay. If you're going to jump on down around the Skyway and head all the way up to Howard Franklin into Tampa, it all looks good. No overnight construction slowing you down either. See traffic troubles? Call the traffic tip line. 866-545-9595. Keeping you updated. I'm Pat George.
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21: 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A new way of understanding. Because we're in this together. 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
22: 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Otherwise, email michaeld@iheartmedia.com. Well, the U.S. and Iran are set to officially sign a memorandum of understanding, or is what they like to call in the news business, a framework agreement on Friday. This is an agreement to negotiate an agreement. And I have the 12 points for you in a moment. Results are being tallied across three states following another primary election day yesterday. We had Representative Mike Collins winning the GOP runoff in Georgia in that Senate race. Barry Moore winning the GOP runoff in the

0: Alabama Senate race. Representative Kevin Hern wins the GOP Senate primary in Oklahoma. And Democrat Socialist Janice Lewis George hasn't won yet officially. We got about 2/3 of the votes in, but the lead is commanding. Another big socialist victory in a large city in America. That seems to be the plan for the extreme left. Now, socialist Democrats have always had the goal of first and foremost taking over the Democrat Party. And I think they're close to halfway there now. Not quite halfway, but close to halfway. And it doesn't really take getting to halfway to actually have destroyed the party. That's how parasites and hosts both die. No one can really put their finger on it, but I would think about, and the younger, the higher percentage, but about 36% of the Democrat Party is probably socialist now. And the goal was to take over the party, then remove the Electoral College, then attempt to dismantle the Republic. They've took a turn in the last 3 or 4 years, and they've been successful, obviously in New York. Some might argue headed that way in Los Angeles. And now here comes D.C. We've seen it in Seattle and other places. This concentrated effort for there to be two Americas, the inner city America versus the rest of America. This will be another small step and a giant leap towards that if Janice Lewis George should secure this. Now, the president yesterday got a question from our very own John Decker about this race and what he might do. We saw the president take clear action in our nation's capital to fight crime. What would he do if a socialist took over once these election votes are all counted? Here was the president's response.
1: Here in Washington, D.C., there's a Democratic primary for mayor. One of the two leading candidates, Janice Lewis George, is running a Zoran Mandami campaign. It's focused on socialist policies. How would you feel if she emerges victorious in next Tuesday's
2: primary? Well, I wouldn't like it, and maybe we'd take back Washington, run it on the federal basis. We won't put up with it. We're not going to lose our businesses. By the way, Washington now is a safe, beautiful place. We had 22 fountains dug that are all working. Not one of them worked for years, for 25 years, 40 years, 58 years. The pool didn't work from 1928 it was built. It always leaked because it was done in stone. Now it's done properly. It's not going to leak at all. But this is a beautiful place now. People are coming. Restaurants are thriving. The restaurants are all closed. Nobody wanted. Now you can't get restaurant space. You can't get into it. We have a thriving community. We got rid of the crime. We're 92% down on crime. Think of it. And we're going to be close to 100% pretty soon. You always have some whack job someplace, but we're going to be close to 100%. So Washington is thriving. Memphis is, the people came in from Memphis, 74% reduction in crime. New Orleans, think of that, 78% reduction in crime. They had the safest Mardi Gras that they've ever had. You know why? Because we sent in people that take care of crime.
0: Look, there's a lot of people for a long time have felt like D.C. should be managed and run under the federal government. The president was stone cold in his seriousness about this. And I think we're all about to find out based on the election results as they took place in our nation's capital yesterday. Lionel Messi, they do call it a hat trick in soccer, although nobody throws their hats on the field. That part of the tradition has not reached soccer. Lionel Messi has tied the all-time record with a hat trick yesterday as the top scorer at Men's World Cup, and it was Georgia over Texas, 2-0. I had to go to sleep. Sooner or later, I got to get something, right? I do know that about 4 innings in from my son reporting in the bedroom, there was some great pitching happening, and it held up. So Georgia will now, that sets up the rematch, play Oklahoma again. They have to win twice to move on to the championship. Otherwise, OU will. OU Georgia tonight, 6 o'clock on ESPN. All right. Again, to some degree, there's a lot of speculation here, but this is what has come forward in terms of being revealed by someone to Axios reporter Barak Ravid. We think that this may be, what, Red, coming through Israeli channels primarily? This particular, yesterday we had the 5 points that the president kind of alluded to. This is in more detail. Now, again, as we did yesterday, not to drive you crazy, this is a memorandum of understanding. This is not a peace agreement. This is a memorandum of understanding to move forward to 60 days of negotiation towards peace. So this could all fall apart at any point. And when you get to certain sticking points, it most assuredly will fall apart. But how comfortable are you with the 12 points of the Memorandum of Understanding if this is accurate? One, Iran, the U.S., and their allies would stop fighting across the region. This would include, speaking on behalf of Israel, who the Prime Minister Bibi Netanyahu has made very clear, he has no intentions of withdrawing troops from Lebanon. But this Memorandum of Understanding includes that. We went in great detail yesterday, and that's why we have the podcast. You can search it in the iHeart app, Your Morning Show, or Michael Del Giorno will pop up. Give it a program position. That way it's waiting for you every morning about 9:30. But remember the origins of this. Iran, through a proxy, invades Israel. Israel responds, fighting proxies, and then eventually addressing Iran. At the point it tells the United States it's going to address Iran directly, the United States' response is, well, if you're going to kick up that hornet's nest, we have interests we have to protect. We'll have to do this together. Now, at that point, they move forward. And I said from the very beginning, there could be a point where the U.S. objectives have been achieved and the Israelis haven't. In other words, they didn't start together and they don't necessarily end together. So the president seems to be done and feels this need to have a peace agreement, but Israel may not be. What I fear is the president now making Israel an enemy because they become a sticking point in his beautiful ribbon on an ending package here. So I'm only one in, and I see the first hiccup. Tehran would reaffirm its pledge to never build a nuclear weapon. There is no one who believes they'll ever give up that ambition. Now I'm two in. The U.S. and Iran would work out what happens to Tehran's enriched uranium stockpile. Remember, that's the big thing. So all the memorandum of understanding says is we're going to move forward and figure out what to do with what they refuse to do anything with. And even if you seized it, they would just begin the journey to rebuild it. Both sides would open talks on Iran's future enrichment activities and nuclear needs. Iran would maintain the status quo of its nuclear program, which has been largely decimated while negotiations continue. The U.S. would lift its naval blockade, hold off on new sanctions, and refrain from sending more troops to the region. That gets their ports open and money flowing again. And we all know how they spend their money. Replenishing the proxies who carry out terrorist attacks and their own nuclear ambitions. Iran would guarantee safe, toll-free passage for commercial ships. Why are they even in charge of guaranteeing anything in the Strait of Hormuz? The Strait doesn't belong to them. They never should have been even remotely considering tolls, nor should they be any part of the oversight. But this hopefully gets ships rolling for 60 days. Washington would release an unspecified amount of frozen Iranian assets once the memorandum of understanding takes place. That money gets released immediately. On the 60-day path to nowhere, that money's gone. A final deal reached after 60 days would see the U.S. withdraw its forces within 30 days and lift all the sanctions on Iran. So they got to at least play the game and lie to get to 9, but to 8, they get to immediately. It paves the way for a $300 billion reconstruction fund for Iran. Remember yesterday I kept joking? This isn't even grounded, let alone detention. 11, the U.S. would allow Iran to resume oil sales through temporary sanction waivers, and Iran, Oman, and the Gulf states would negotiate new shipping and maritime security arrangements for the Gulf. A reasonable mind cannot take these 12 points, if accurate, very serious, for 60 days, let alone beyond, which is why yesterday we made the key point. And you're handing this all to J.D. Vance? This reminds me of Biden handing the poison apple of the border to Kamala Harris. The president carries out the war flawlessly, obsesses on a peace plan that isn't necessary, and hands that failure to J.D. Vance. I don't know if we're playing The Apprentice or pick a card, any card. I want the next president to be Marco Rubio. We'll have more on that as your morning show continues. Also, Rory O'Neill with, would more religion result in a better United States? I don't know. A nation under God? Indivisible? With liberty and justice that comes from God? I don't know. I would think God might be important. President Trump is continuing discussions with his counterparts at the G7. Covering that from the White House is John Decker, rested and back today. And the left, they can't even define what a woman is. But in New York, they're removing mother and father, not from culture, but by law. Senior contributor David Zanotti will join us with the details of this latest attack in the war on family. We got a lot to cover between now and the end of the show. Miss a little, you'll miss a lot, and we will miss you. 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
0: 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It will never, ever, ever happen again. We're going to share it together. We're going to live it together. We're going to understand it together because we're all in this together. This is your day. This is your morning show.
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7: Okay, here we go. Still a good ride on the veterans in the crosstown. Of course, this time of the morning, the only thing that's starting to slow down a little around McIntosh, I saw a heavy clump of traffic westbound on I-4, 275 both sides of the bay. 75 both sides of the bay. It all looks good. Pasco County's checking clear. As far as any secondaries, nothing to report. Get traffic info around the clock by searching News Radio WFLA and iHeartRadio. Keeping you updated, I am Pat George.
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1: 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Can't have your morning show without your voice. Say it, send it, and we'll all hear it. All right, if you're just waking up, 27 minutes after the hour, Democrats, even some Republicans, expressing skepticism about the U.S.-Iran framework agreement set to be signed on Friday. Mark Mayfield fills us in.
3: Most of the concern from Republicans surrounds reports that claim the U.S. will send funds to Iran. But Vice President J.D. Vance says that's not true.
4: Not a single cent of American money under any circumstance, no matter what the Iranians do, goes to Iran.
3: Vance says the agreement does allow Iran to reach peaceful benchmarks, which would then allow other countries in the region to invest in Iranian infrastructure. Vance adds the agreement does state Iran must never develop or buy a nuclear weapon. His boss, President Trump, insists that it's a good deal that will open the Strait of Hormuz and stop Iran from getting a nuclear weapon as further negotiations are scheduled after the signing. I'm Mark Mayfield.
1: Stevie Wonder, the boss, Bruce Springsteen, among the lefty patriots and entertainers scheduled to perform this week at the grand opening of the Obama Presidential Center. Tammy Trujillo has that story.
5: The Obama Foundation has announced a star-studded lineup to perform at the grand opening, including Jennifer Hudson, Mark Anthony, Common, Christina Aguilera, and Bono and the Edge from U2. Obama Foundation CEO Valerie Jarrett said the ceremony will be filled with music, performances, and hope. The grand opening takes place this Thursday at the Obama Presidential Center's John Lewis Plaza in Chicago's Jackson Park. I'm Tammy Trujillo.
1: In baseball, not so very good to the Guardians. They lost 2-1 to the Brew Crew. Tigers lost 4-2 to the Astros. Phillies 8-2 over the Marlins. Reds beat the Mets 5-3. Cards 3-2 over the Padres. A's fell 6-5 to the Pirates. Dodgers 1-0 over the Rays. And the D-backs got shut out 7-0 by the Angels. In World Cup soccer, France, Norway, Argentina, and Austria all winners yesterday. In College World Series baseball, Georgia eliminated the Longhorns, beating Texas 2-0, sets up that OU-Georgia game tonight, 6 o'clock, from Omaha on ESPN. Birthdays today, rapper Kendrick Lamar is 39, the tennis great Venus Williams, 46, actor Greg Kinnear, 63, and Barry Manilow is 83 years old today. He wrote the songs that made the whole world sing. Barry, 83. Make a wish and blow out the candles. And happy birthday if it's your birthday. We're glad you were born.
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0: 250 years as a melting pot? Hey, we're less melted and more like a very enthusiastic omelet. 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
2: Mike McCann waxing poetically to start us off. It's 35 minutes after the hour on this Wednesday, June the 17th, year of our Lord, 2026. Good morning and welcome to your morning show. Honored to serve you. I'm Michael. Jeffrey's got the sound. Red keeping an eye on the content. And the top stories waking up. The U.S. and Iran are set to officially sign what is a memorandum of understanding or a framework for a 60-day negotiation for peace. There's a long way to go on this. It's so frustrating. It's at the nursing home. My mom looks at me and goes, Michael, are we going to have a peace deal? And, you know, that's our job, right? Right off the bat, you wake up, you just want to know, all right, is this over? Are we going to move on? Is gas going to get back to normal? I mean, can we just move on? And it's not simple as yes or no. Who could possibly know? I mean, there is a God, and I'm not him, so I can't tell you. I can break down the framework for you, and then we can all sit and try to figure out what's really happening. We joked yesterday. I don't know what happened yesterday. Well, we do know, like, what a comeback today. I win the Wordle and get it in three. Yep. Yesterday, I broke my streak, couldn't even get it in six.
3: Congratulations.
2: My own Aura ring told me, you can do it. Like, it was concerned about me for lack of sleep. But we were kind of laughing and joking. It must be nice to be Donald Trump. You do something good, everybody worships you, thinks you're great. You do something wrong, and it's never wrong. It's some kind of four-dimensional chess we don't understand. I mean, the guy can't do anything wrong by technicality. But when we break these things down, the next thing you start speculating is, well, it can't be these 12 points. Who could possibly be ignorant enough to believe that Iran is trustworthy on any of them? So what's really going on? Well, that's part of what we're talking about. So let's see what's on your mind. Can't have your morning show without your voice. You say it, you send it, and then we get to hear it, like Daniel in Nashville.
4: Good morning, Michael. President Trump is a leverage strategist. He doesn't have the leverage now because of the midterms and gas prices. He knows Iran will break that agreement, and after the midterms, he will finish the job. Book it.
2: But, wait a minute. Daniel is traveling the night on a plane. And now he's doing Big John impersonations. By the way, I heard from Big John yesterday.
3: Yeah.
2: It was kind of a, it was a nice, but yet I think a little passive aggressive. Remember Big John came to town. I forgot what I had. Remember how I hated missing that lunch. I even called three times during the lunch. Only once did you answer.
3: You had a scramble with Scott Hamilton and another one of your big time buddies.
2: That was it.
3: Yeah.
2: And I don't think he ever forgave me for missing that lunch. And then
5: I think he has a better gut feeling.
2: Oh, see, remember how mean he got after I didn't show up for lunch? And then so they go to Gatlinburg, which is one of my favorite places to go. But I don't think he realizes that's 4 hours from Nashville.
3: It is.
2: So I don't know how he expected us to drive there, play golf with him for 4 hours, and then drive home. I mean, that alone is 14 hours. And so I couldn't go. So I'm home, and I get this text. And your winner, sadly the only participant of the inaugural Your Morning Show Tennessee Classic. You want to have an inaugural Morning Show Classic? We got to have it in Nashville where we can attend. At the Willow Creek Golf Club in Knoxville, Tennessee, with a score of 81, Big John Spieth of Youngstown, Ohio. Now in Poughkeepsie. Well, congratulations, and we would have come if you weren't 5 hours away. I think next week I'll be in Phoenix, so hopefully you can meet me there. No, I won't be in Phoenix next week. Don't panic. That's Daniel. That's Big John. Donna's in Philadelphia. I love Donna.
6: Good morning from Philadelphia. I just want to thank you for your presentation on our need to remember to love our country more than hating one leader. Each leader is temporary and time limited. The world needs America to stand as a beacon of all that is good and safe and strong. And we must rise above the useless rhetoric of others.
2: Yeah, I came at the I do remember the moon landing. I was with my grandfather who died shortly after it. And that made it a memorable night. But that was difficult for me. I was only five.
7: You don't have many memories before five, and most of mine involve him. And that's my middle name, Howard Elmer. Then it wasn't long after that, 3-4 years, then we go into Watergate, and it just never felt the same again. So I remember being very young and feeling united in the space program. I remember being very young and feeling divided over a war, which I had no understanding of whatsoever, other than the people I knew left. Some never came back, and some came back and were never the same. So I think a lot of us would look at each other and say, by and large, the only time we really remember in our lifetime feeling united was after 9/11, and that didn't even hold long. And I don't know what it's going to take to ever get us united again. It may never happen again. I mean, we're going to see the Matrix in a poll on Graham Platner. I mean, it applies to everything. And we're not just divided. We're completely divided with a wall between us and no ability to even see the other side. At least in Berlin, it was a physical wall. In America, it's an invisible political wall, a worldview wall, a social dilemma wall, a political matrix wall. Now, united we stand and divided we fall. There's a lot at stake. Boy, Donna always makes the best use of 30 seconds, doesn't she? Ladies and gentlemen, I'm going to make the announcement as the headmaster of your morning show, University. Our valedictorian is still Mary, but our salutatorian is now Donna.
3: You're here.
7: Guys, you need to represent with something other than passive aggressiveness. Where is Big John this morning, sleeping in Gatlinburg? I wonder if he did any of the, what are the attractions, the cheesy ones? Ripley's, Ripley's ones, yeah.
3: You got that thing with the wax museum.
7: There's three different Ripley's. Then there's the upside down house.
3: That upside down house where you can
7: now the Titanic. I will not make fun of because that's a great.
3: Yeah,
7: that's a great experience.
3: You can feel the Titanic water.
7: Oh, I loved it
3: in that upside down place.
7: Now I'm one of the few people that took the tour and actually climbed in waist deep and did my impersonation of Leonardo DiCaprio in Titanic. You're gonna grow old. You're gonna wear diapers in a nursing home. You're not. Dying tonight, Rose. I'm dying, and I'm going to sink like a rock when you blow the whistle and let go of my body. I did all of that in the Titanic experience. Joey, not to be confused with Cup of Coffee, Joey. This is York, PA, Joey.
8: Good morning, Mikey. Yeah, for the most transparent administration in a long time, they seem to be hiding something in this MOU, saying you'll see, but with Vance all over TV and radio yesterday, doesn't seem like anything concrete, but we'll have to see. Do me a favor, pass the Sanka, please.
7: You want to talk about one of the more powerful things. Nobody even drinks instant coffee anymore. Nobody's drank instant coffee probably in 4 or 5 generations. But we all know, fill it to the rim
3: with brim.
7: What a great You know, have you ever watched old shows? Commercials used to be great. Now, maybe two during the Super Bowl are. There was Sanka. I think the one we did was Taster's Choice, which, by the way, when you think about it, it's been so long. I may go buy some today just to remember what it tasted like.
3: My sister-in-law
9: How about Nescafe?
3: Nescafe. Nescafe is a good one.
7: Well, they were the first to come out with all the different flavors, right?
3: Mm-hmm.
7: Because they had like French vanilla, and that was like, wow, you get French vanilla. But it is different. The greatest coffee is still French press, though. See, this will become the conversation of the morning. Not this memorandum of understanding, not the anti-incumbent sentiments in America, not the results from the elections. What did you say? We're out of time?
3: No, nobody cares about that stuff, but I will be saying we're out of time.
7: Out of time very, very shortly. Thanks a lot. All right, keep those talkbacks coming on the iHeartRadio app. There's a microphone. You press it, counts you down, 3, 2, 1, gives you 30 seconds. Yes, you can do take twos and take threes, but eventually you hit send and eventually we hear it. We're one of the few talk shows that still make the show about you. I can think of many cities where talk shows, you never hear a listener's voice anymore. We didn't like that. We thought it was time talk radio became a conversation again. You don't just read emails and text messages. No, we interact. We're human beings. We're eternal souls. We have minds, discernment. We're stronger together. Use the talkback or email michaeld@iheartmedia.com. All right, real quickly, Representative Mike Collins wins that GOP runoff in Georgia in the Senate race, setting up a race against the Democrat John Ossoff in one of the most competitive and important campaigns in the country. You now have your Republican candidate in Mike Collins. The Trump-endorsed Representative Barry Moore wins the GOP primary runoff in Alabama for that Senate race over Jared Hudson. Kevin Hearn, Representative, wins the GOP primary in Oklahoma. He won that over Gary Ty England and Sean Buckner. The only other really big result was, and only because you'll hear in Sounds of the Day, our John Decker asked the question of President Trump, what are we going to do if Janice Lewis George? Because clearly that's the strategy. The Socialist Democrats, in their long-term strategy of taking over like a parasite, the Democrat Party, what they don't get is the parasite dies with a host, but they're going to try to take over inner cities, whether it's New York, Los Angeles, Seattle, and now our District of Columbia, Washington, D.C. There's only about two-thirds of the votes counted, but her lead is huge. So Lewis George is at 53%. The next closest, McDuffie, is at 37%. So it looks like they're going to pull this off and get another radical, socialist, anti-American to head up one of our inner cities. If there's a civil war geographically brewing, it's inner cities versus the rest of America. And oh, by the way, the rest of America picks up the tab for their bad ideas. Do we have a live here? Because you never told me it.
3: I'm sorry?
7: You never told me what the live is.
3: Oh, I did. We're going to do Brick House Lean.
7: Oh, I love how you go, I did. No,
3: well,
7: you didn't.
3: I did. I said the end of the next segment. I do that as soon as we get off every time.
7: I don't recall that.
3: But you were probably
7: Let's
3: on
7: go
3: your
7: to
3: phone.
7: The judges. Red, do you recall him telling me Brick House?
3: Come on. Always stick.
7: Yeah.
3: Always stick it for
7: yeah.
3: Red.
7: No, turn your microphone off. I want you to go stand in the corner with your back to me until I'm done. And you know why you're being punished? Not because you didn't remind me, but you tried to act like you did. Red, thank you for your honesty and this justice. I sure hope no management is listening. Somewhere Annie's lighting a cigarette right now. Jeffrey, you get no time off for 2 months.
3: She doesn't smoke.
7: She doesn't smoke? No. I always picture her smoking.
3: Do not. That is sacred ground.
7: You're really afraid of her, aren't you?
3: I'm not afraid of her. She takes it. Let me tell you something. If I call Annie, it's like sicking her on somebody. And if something goes wrong, if I call Annie and I say,
7: can I ask you a question?
3: Yeah, go ahead.
7: How are you talking to the microphone when you're supposed to be in the corner?
3: I'm supposed to.
7: There you go.
3: I'm sorry.
7: All right. Everybody's talking about weight loss injections because the results are so dramatic. Nobody's arguing. They work. They lower blood sugar. They reduce appetite. You eat less, calorie deficit leads to weight loss. Now, do you lose more than just fat? You can come back. I can't stand seeing this. Come back. No, put your head up. You're the greatest producer in radio today. This show would suck without you.
3: No, it would go on.
7: No, it would not.
3: The show would go on.
7: I would take a stand and quit.
3: No, you would not. Stop saying that.
7: I would.
3: I have said before, if you walk
7: until
3: out
7: my
3: door,
7: wife talked me out of it, I would.
3: I'm going to be right behind you.
7: Where was I in the longest commercial ever live read in radio history? 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All right, 50 minutes after the hour. Not one, not two, not three. But your top five stories are next. And in 15 minutes, Rory O'Neill will join us. Would more religion result in a better United States? A new national poll examines that question. And there are a few surprises. And Rory has the story in 15. 50 after the hour, early Wednesday morning. This is your day. This is your morning show.
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0: From San Francisco to Washington, D.C., with Dallas, St. Louis, and you in between, it's your morning show with Michael Del Giorno.
1: Mike McCann going Dr. Seuss on us this morning. 54 minutes after the hour, good morning. Welcome to your day. Welcome to your morning show. Texas Senator John Cornyn is flexing his newfound political freedom by criticizing President Trump in an exclusive interview with the New York Times.
2: That's not sitting well with some of his fellow conservatives back home.
3: Going out with a bad attitude, it's not in his best interest.
2: GOP strategist Bill Miller says the outgoing senator is not helping with party unity after his loss in the primary. Cornyn told the paper that extreme partisan politics led to low voter turnout in that race. He predicted a pretty bumpy ride for his fellow Republicans. I'm Mark Mayfield.
1: The U.S. Senate will consider a bipartisan bill. It would limit institutional investors' ability to buy up single-family homes.
4: Lawmakers voted Tuesday to move ahead after months of back and forth between House and Senate Republicans. The bill aims to help lower costs of housing while increasing the supply. A full Senate vote will likely come later on this week. It would then need to be approved by the House before it could get to President Trump's desk. I'm Tammy Trujillo.
1: Competition in the AI search space continues to intensify as Meta plans to roll out a new AI feature as part of its Muse Spark technology. Scott Carr explains.
5: Meta says the new tech will change how users search for information on Facebook and Instagram, and that it's part of a broader effort to integrate AI into everyday experiences across its platforms. A new feature called AI Mode is designed to provide answers and search results informed by conversations and public discussion shared on Facebook. Meta is also introducing AI-powered tools designed to help users create and edit photos and videos. I'm Scott Carr.
1: Well, I've only seen one, but the first trailer has been released for Shrek 5.
6: Hey now, you're an all-star. The footage shows Shrek, Donkey, Fiona, and the family on another adventure in a new city. Donkey mentions it's time for a makeover, which is a nod to the movie's different animation style.
7: Shrek and Donkey, two stalwart friends off on another whirlwind deep city adventure.
6: The cast includes Mike Myers, Eddie Murphy, Cameron Diaz, Zendaya, Marcelo Hernandez, and Skylar Gisondo. Shrek 5 hits theaters on June 30th, 2027. I'm Matt Mattinson.
1: Well, yesterday only felt like the longest day of the year. For me, we have the summer solstice happening on Sunday. That will be the longest day of the year, and many believe it could be marked with paranormal activity.
8: The summer solstice is considered a prime time for paranormal activity. Believers say the veil between the two worlds thins, allowing ghosts, spirits, and fairies an opportunity to cross over. Of course, there's no scientific proof this could happen, but on June 21st, watch out for the witching hour between midnight and 1 a.m. and the devil's hour between 3 a.m. and 4 a.m., all thought to be peak supernatural times. I'm Bree Tennis.
1: All right, the Guardians lost 2-1 to the Brew Crew yesterday. Not good. Tigers lost 4-2 to the Astros. Also not good. Phillies 8-2 over the Marlins. Reds beat the Mets 5-3. Cardinals 3-2 over the Padres. A's fell 6-5 to the Pirates. Dodgers 1-0, shut out the Rays. And the D-Bags got a shutout as well, 7-0 over the Angels. In World Cup soccer, France 3-1 over Senegal. Norway 4-1 over Iraq. Argentina 3-0 over Algeria. Austria 3-1. Over Jordan. College World Series action, great pitching was the difference. And Georgia eliminated the Longhorns of Texas 2-0 last night. That sets up OU Georgia tonight, 6 o'clock on ESPN. On the other side, North Carolina and West Virginia this afternoon at 1. Birthdays today. Rapper Kendrick Lamar is 39. Tennis great Venus Williams, 46. Greg Kinnear, always the coach from Invincible, 63 years old. Barry Manilow. He wrote the songs that made the whole world sing.
9: Keep on. Your face is going to get stuck like that.
1: Barry Manilow is 83 years old. Yeah, I'm 83. Isn't that amazing?
9: Stop it.
1: Speaker Newt Gingrich, also 83 years old today. And if it's your birthday, happy birthday. I'm so glad you were born. And thanks for making your morning show a part of your big day. You would think this question would be redundant. Would more religion result in a better America? Not so fast. National correspondent Rory O'Neill with the story when your morning show continues next.
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19: The FIFA World Cup is refocusing efforts to combat human trafficking. About 50 law enforcement business representatives met at Florida International University in Miami Tuesday. Florida Attorney General James Uthmeyer says everyone has to watch for the signs of trafficking.
20: Good and evil is always going to be out there, but we've got to stay one step ahead of it. And with our new legislation, with our new tools, new technologies, more resources, more partners, we are beating human trafficking.
19: Miami's top prosecutor says there have been 19 undercover operations leading to 100 arrests and 178 charges in the last few weeks. Florida Chief Financial Officer Blaise Ingolia made a stop in South Florida to continue calling out local governments for what he calls excessive spending.
21: So far to date, we have exposed more than $3.1 billion in excessive, wasteful, and needless spending.
19: He says one of the biggest offenders has been Palm Beach County, where he says $344 million was overspent during the 24-25 budget year, going up to $443 million in the most recent fiscal year. Governor DeSantis signing several crime-related bills in Winter Haven. One is named for slain Daytona Beach police officer Jason Rayner. It raises the penalty for manslaughter and the death of a law enforcement officer to life without parole.

0: before the split in May in Tennessee. The couple had a rocky relationship. I'm Michael Kastner.
1: What's happening?
2: The Iran deal that we made is going to bring success to the world.
3: No money released to Iran until they perform.
1: The day's news.
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7: So far, so good on the toll roads, the crosstown, the veterans, and if you're going to use those express lanes on 275, that all looks great. As far as any heavy stuff, we've got it. Southbound 75 between Fletcher down to Byrd, or let's make that 275. 75 southbound from Fletcher to Byrd, but it doesn't matter. 75's heavy from Fletcher down to 301. And westbound approaching from the Selman connector to downtown. It is heavy, of course. See traffic troubles? Call the traffic tip line 866-545-9595. Keeping you updated, I'm Pat George.
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18: The minutes after the hour. You know, you're a jerk for doing that.
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20: For those of you joining the show already in progress, Jeffrey was chastised earlier and forced to stand in the corner with his head against the wall. And then he waits right till it's time to talk and goes, Lear Capital after the break. And then points. Makes me laugh. 7 minutes after the hour. Good morning and welcome to Wednesday, June the 17th, year of our Lord 2026. On the air, streaming live on your iHeart app. Thrilled to be at the kitchen table with you. I'm Michael DelGiorno. Jeffrey's got the sound. Red's keeping an eye on the content. The U.S. and Iran are set to officially sign a framework agreement. This is a memorandum of understanding to begin a 60-day negotiation that no one, including Representative Kennedy, thinks is even remotely possible. We'll have more on that in Sounds of the Day. Results are being tallied across three states after the primaries yesterday, and the Fed is scheduled to announce the latest decision on interest rates later today. Well, apparently it wasn't a rhetorical question. Would more religion result in a better America? A new national poll examines that question, and there are a few surprises. And our national correspondent, Rory O'Neill, is here with some of them. Good morning, Rory.
21: Hey there, Michael. Good morning. That's right. 65% of Americans say it would be positive for society if more Americans were religious. 65% of anything is a good number these days in a country so divided. But when they last asked this question in 2013, 75% of us thought more religion would be good for society. These days, 22% of us think that more religiosity, as they call it, would actually be a negative for society.
18: Do they ever state what the threat they believe would be?

0: B, I'm assuming it has to do with tolerance for alternative lifestyles.
1: And I think it's this idea, too, of the government becoming the moral authority at the same time.
0: Oh, that old chestnut that people can't understand our founding. All right. What else was in there that was of somewhat surprise or not surprise?
1: Yeah, 39% of American adults say that religion is actually increasing its influence on American life these days. This is among the higher readings in the past two decades. 41% said that in December of 25, 40% back in 2006. So, they do think that religion is increasing its influence on American life. And we've also seen an increase. The increase began after the Republican Party victories in the 2024 elections.
0: Yeah, I think, I don't know, how different might this whole survey look had they specified a religion? In other words, I wonder what's coming to the respondent's mind when you say more religion.
1: Right.
0: Versus saying Judaism, Christianity, or more Judeo-Christian faith in America. I mean, I wonder how, because religion has become pluralistically everything from radical Islam to, I'm thinking of that, what's that judgmental church in Kansas that goes to soldiers' funerals and, you know, who knows what conjures in their mind. So, I mean, sometimes the wording might make the difference, but this question being traced back to 2013 has always used religion, right?
1: And I think actually the question goes back to 1957. So
0: what were the results in 1957, I wonder?
1: Well, when they asked about whether or not they see religion as being influential in American society, 69% said so back in 1957. And that number's been on the slide since.
0: That's why I want to move to Liverpool, New York so bad. There's neighborhoods there that look like you could put an Ike for President sign up in the front yard. They're just trapped in time. Maybe it's 1957 that I'm really longing for. Rory's going to be back in the third hour. We still don't have all the details on the opening of the Strait of Hormuz or what all is in this 12-point leaked memorandum of understanding, but Rory will break it down, what we do know, and where the oil prices are headed, because they continue to drop. David Zanotti is joining us, our senior contributor. David, what do you make of a survey like that? I mean, I do see a decline in morality in America, so maybe that's is obvious and it's been reflected. America hasn't figured out yet. It has, you know, a godless equation out there. It hasn't figured out that it doesn't get very far without him. But do you think the word religion versus faith or Christianity, Judaism, Judeo-Christian, or would that have changed those numbers anymore? What do you make of those numbers in general?
2: Good morning, Michael.
0: Never mind our intent. We'll get to that last, but
2: thanks for coming home.
0: Oh, it's nice to be home. Of course, Southwest Airlines pilot did all the work. I just sat there.
2: Yeah. We studied this particular poll pretty significantly. I'm not a big believer in polls. You know that because we've done polling for years and paid for polling and understand how the sausage is made. And so we know how incredibly manipulative most of them are. Gallup has a couple of longitudinal studies. Mm-hmm. In other words, they go back 50 years and every 5 years they poll a certain set of questions. And a longitudinal poll, which gives you attitudes over a generation, is significant and it's interesting and we do read it. So we take these kind of polls as serious research and we study them. However, one of the challenges with longitudinal polls is the word religion doesn't mean the same thing it meant today that it meant in 1950. Now, it's not that it's completely different, but there are shades of cultural influence in certain moments in time. So the problem with polls is usually they're snapshots. Longitudinal polls are trying to give you a picture over a long period of time. And so the methodologies contradict with each other unless you can get the same language and the same sample base.
0: Well, I'm one of those. Religion has always been a negative word for me.
2: Sure.
0: In fact, religion will keep people feeling like they've achieved something when they actually haven't, which is more dangerous. The nature of God, as I have grown to understand, and I don't even, his ways are so much higher. Trust me, it's a glimpse at best. But to understand the grace and mercy of God has nothing to do with us, which religion seems to be all about man trying to get to God, whereas God got to man with Christ, and he gives us freedom when we find him, and he literally lives through us by his Holy Spirit. So when you say religion, I think of negative versus faith, the old, when I was growing up in the 70s, it was all about having a relationship with Christ, that kind of a thing. The other thing is, I don't care how longitudinal you are. The truth of the matter is, in 1956, I mean, I have looked at the census in my grandmother's handwriting, the same handwriting that used to write on my birthday cards. And it's her signing the census. And when the census guy knocked on the door, my grandfather was at that time would have been Dell Construction. So he would have been out doing construction work. My grandmother answers the door. My dad is 2 years old. His brother's five. My aunt isn't born yet. And she writes down everybody's name and signs the census. That's how available. You knock on a door today. Good luck getting an answer.
2: Yeah.
0: Do you know what you'll get? Did you see through a ring phone? You'll hear. Did you see the no solicitation sign? Scram. But yeah. You can't call a home phone anymore.
2: Right.
0: And in the matrix that we live in and the mistrust and the division, you know, I said this earlier, and I really think we need to dwell on this more. At least in Berlin, there was a wall, a physical wall you could see. In America, there's a wall that's invisible, the matrix, the social dilemma, the dysfunction of this country. It's powerful, the wall.
2: How do you think this is a great
0: So who's country. Going to answer the phone that believes in God and probably leans right? They don't answer the phone anymore. How do you even find them to get the answer?
2: So there are two ways this survey could be amended that would be interesting. One would more belief in God be better for culture?
0: Any other wording would be better than religion.
2: I'll give you another one. Would more of God's love be better for our culture?
0: Oh, well, that's everything we're missing.
2: The purpose of the revelation of Judaism and Christianity, other than the fact that there's a loving God who's looking once again to unite with his people. All right. I mean, there's a natural rejection, particularly in modernity, to the word religion. So that doesn't disqualify the poll. It just helps us try to understand how things could be different.
0: I would love to actually go in a different direction with you, only because I think I don't know if it's inappropriate for a show like this, but if it is, please don't be offended. A lot of believers really love their brothers and sisters. Now, that may translate to those they go to church with, specifically that church, not necessarily loving all brothers and all sisters.
2: Or knowing their neighbor's name, yeah.
0: Or knowing their neighbor's name. But how many believers view the lost first with love, first with grace, first with mercy? I mean, that is your great commission, to reach them. How are you going to reach them if you don't love them?
2: Well,
0: how are you going to reach them if you don't spend time with them? This is why Jesus always looked like an outcast to the Sadducees and the Pharisees. What was he doing with these sinners? That's who he came to die for. And those that thought they weren't sinners were and didn't know it. But well, I mean, we're missing that love. I mean, that's huge. That's key.
2: Let's throw a couple of more terms into the survey. Would more fear of God make for a better culture in America?
0: Yes.
2: Okay. How about this one? Would more humility make for a better culture
0: in
2: America? And what's interesting is that when you fear God, as the founders did who put the Declaration of Independence together, because they called him the supreme judge of the world, to whom they appealed for the rectitude of their intentions. In other words, they knew somebody was watching them. They would be judged for what they were saying and doing. So, and fear of God naturally creates more humility, because someone who is forgiven much has the capacity to love much.
0: And when we have a lot of problems like we do today, don't forget the fear of God is the beginning of wisdom.
2: I mean, I was sitting having lunch the other day with two guys, one a recovering gambling addict and the other a recovering alcoholic. You want to talk about two humble men seeking to raise their families in the love of God, broken people who know that God's their hope. I mean, I would rather sit with those guys than any bunch of people who think they've got their stuff all together.
0: Who's our friend from Montgomery Bell Golf Course? Now, I can't remember his first name.
2: George?
0: Not George. He's the one with the coined the phrase, why do we sit at tables that God's already turned over?
2: Oh, David.
0: David. Yes. I was visiting with David yesterday.
2: Why do we sit at tables that Christ has already overturned?
0: What a great line that is. Oh, what a great line. But this would be along the lines of a David line. And that is, why is our first instinct when we come across someone broken to fix them?
2: Or to expect
0: because they're never closer to God than when they're broken.
2: Yeah, as well said.
0: God spends his entire life trying to break us. We spend our entire life trying to protect ourselves from being broken or fixing those broken around us. We should love and stand with those broken around us and pray they stay broken until the day they die. Now we want to do when we come back intent. What was the intended relationship between people of faith and a free, based in liberty, representative government of laws and republic? Because we only get it completely wrong. You were designed to be in charge and in faith, in moral, self-governed, and it was government's job to never get in the way of you. So it was never about, it was about keeping government out of religion, not religion out of government, and we still are trying to do the opposite. You'll notice a lot of opposites on this conversation, and I still got to get to our best topic, so I don't know how long David can stay with us. Some of this may have to wait till tomorrow. Well, what's happening in Iran right now is not just another headline. It could be a direct hit to your wallet. Why? 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

0: We're all in this together. 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
1: Jeffrey, you know better than to play Michael Jackson when David's here. That's a sore spot for him.
2: It's in the rotation.
1: Back in the corner. Back, no, this time no. All the way to the kitchen. All the way to the kitchen for playing wacko. There we go.
3: Make him do the dishes.
1: Do the dishes while you're in there. And put him in the bathroom. No, come back. I mean, he really left.
3: Did you see producer
1: wasn't list. It pathetic when he was standing in the corner? I finally. What?
3: Sad.
1: The one time bad, I spanked Nick one time when he was like 9 or so.
3: Yeah.
1: I bawled like a baby. He was holding and consoling me. That's how I felt seeing you in the corner. I'm
4: okay,
1: a terrible.
4: Dad, I deserved it.
1: I'm a terrible person when it comes to punishment. But yes, you can't play Michael Jackson going back into David Zanotti. 27 minutes after the hour. I don't know what the time restraints are today.
3: I've got a one word answer for your question earlier.
1: Okay.
3: You said, because you said, what's the role that we're supposed to play? And if you go back to the founding, and we've spent a whole lifetime studying this, one word. The person of faith believed they were called to service, to serve, to help build a character and a country that would reflect the truths of the Declaration, the self-evident truths of the Creator. And the role was to serve. Take care of your family, take care of yourself, and serve your community.
1: Yeah, serve others. And we always hit a wall when we go to talk about this. And look at how once you lose that target, that focus, that ideal, you start getting everything wrong. Yep. Or even if you're doing it, it's for the wrong motive. It's to pander for a vote in exchange for your elitism and lifestyle and power. Representatives would go and serve their country and represent their people. That has turned into being a career politician. The more you study our intent, and again, the more I know God, the more I don't like who I am or who I've been. An unworthy response to such a perfect love. But we're only missing it completely, right?
3: Yes, it is sad. We are now become consumers. I mean, we've left a culture built solely on the reality equation of self-evident truths. And now we're basically living lies.
1: If accurate. Basically, 6 out of 10 people think religion is good or that it makes America what it is. Compare that to our founding fathers that thought it was only everything.
3: Yeah, they didn't. But basically, if a person didn't have their faith equation reality worked out, they didn't consider them honestly. It wasn't that they were lesser human. They just didn't take them seriously.
1: How much of our weakness as a country is our division versus our immoral state? Because somebody you loved a lot. John Quincy Adams said, this republic, altogether wrong for an immoral people. Well, we're about to find out.
3: All right, so we'll talk about New York tomorrow. I got to come back and talk.
1: All right, New York tomorrow. They're getting rid of mom and dad. Not from culture, but from the law with DZ tomorrow. Stay with us.
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0: I guess you don't get to 250 years old without a scar or two. And with suggestions on a nip here and a tuck there, it's your morning show with Michael Del Giorno.
1: Now that reminds me. That triggers my ADD. Remember the show, Nip and Tuck. We interviewed this guy for more.
2: Yes, we
1: Great
2: did.
1: Great song. 35 minutes after the hour, if you're in the Eastern time zone, you have about 25 minutes to be to work by 8 o'clock. Thanks for bringing your morning show along with you. We love taking the drive with you. I'm Michael. Honored to serve you. Jeffrey's got the sound. Red's got the content. I was just thinking, and you could think of Wheel of Fortune or just think of anything that you spin. You can look at everything on the wheel and know what's there. But there's something extra exciting about when you spin it and you don't know which one it's going to stop on. Different dynamic. I was thinking of a new feature. If a listener used the talkback and said, now, tell us what you talked about in the last break. That could be a fun segment. Like, tell us what you talked about during the last commercial break that we couldn't hear. Because we just had a fascinating, we do it all the time, have fascinating. Sometimes our most interesting conversations never make it on the air.
2: It'd be a great podcast.
1: Well, it'd be the end of our career in some cases, certain segments.
2: Not on podcast, no. On radio, yes. On podcast, no.
1: But we just had a conversation about what it's like to be inside the mind of ADD. And I was actually talking about a product. If you think Relief Factor is great, they've got Think Factor. And I've never had anything that I've taken in my life. Well, Lean is up there.
2: Yeah.
1: But you guys are big Lean fans.
2: Well, yeah.
1: But the Think Factor, you call it what? Parting of the Clouds?
2: Yes.
1: And I remember to use, like I do with Relief Factor, the golf analogy. About 12 holes in, David would tell you this, I'm done. Especially put a couple of slow golfers in front of me where I'm having to wait 15 minutes between swings. I can't do it. Because Jeffrey and I have about 15 different thoughts going on every second. And then when you take Think Factor, boom. Focus, not just for all 18 holes on every single shot or every single moment. And if you have one of these minds, I'll never forget, I handed my son a Rubik's Cube and he solved it in 38 seconds. And I thought, there's a glimpse of how fast his brain is moving. And
2: it's
1: it can be entertaining
2: like
1: to listen to.
2: But when the slow motion running, where everything slows down.
1: Yeah.
2: And all of a sudden you get to see everything. Yeah.
1: It's beautiful.
2: Yeah.
1: Hey, shameless free commercial for Think Factor while you're at it. But it'd be fun to have listeners just do that. Stop it whenever. And what did you guys just talk about? Because we don't stop talking. We're that obnoxious. 38 minutes after the hour, the U.S. and Iran are set to officially sign a memorandum of understanding, which is to say a framework for an agreement or a 60-day negotiation period. Meanwhile, the president continues his discussions with counterparts at the G7 conference this week. And issues at the top of the agenda are Ukraine and Iran, as you can imagine. And a guy who got a question about the what I think will be the final results in the District of Columbia in the mayor's race, another socialist, this time Janice Lewis-George, looks headed to win the primary and probably be the favored to win. And what the president would do if we get another socialist over a major city, especially one he lives in full time right now. With all that and more is the man himself, John Decker, White House correspondent of 30 years, a Supreme Court bar attorney and a friend of your morning show. Good morning, John.
3: Hey, good morning. Good morning.
1: Which one do you want to start with?
3: Well, let's talk about this deal to make a deal. I think that's the best way to describe it. It's a deal to talk for 60 more days. That's essentially what the president will be signing on to through his vice president. The vice president, J.D. Vance, will actually sign the document on Friday in Geneva, Switzerland. And there's been a lot of pushback, a lot of criticism, and it's coming from some unlikely quarters. It's coming from conservatives. Mm-hmm. You may see often General Jack Keane on Fox News.
1: Always.
3: He hates this, hates this deal. And there's another person who appears on Fox News pretty regularly, Mark Thiessen. I know him well. I've probably known him for 30 years. He hates this as well. And Lindsey Graham, he's not saying it publicly, but he's not a big fan of the deal that was reached between the United States and Iran.
1: Let's not play radio. Let's just have a conversation and let people overhear it. All right, this goes one of two ways, John. Either it's worthy of being hated, and the president is making the mistake I believe he could be making, which is viewing this as a 47-year enemy and not a 1,400-year enemy. Because if you know it's a 1,400-year enemy, you know this is a ridiculous proposition. The other flip of the coin is that this is all a giant stall and the president knows it. And it buys another 60 days to get a little bit closer to being having the midterms behind him, to do what he plans to do anyway. It's a stall to nowhere on purpose. I wouldn't even call that four-dimensional, five-dimensional chess. Or this president doesn't see the enemy the way he needs to see the enemy. And I it's one or the other, and I just can't imagine the president's that naive.
3: Well, it's not that the president's naive. The president, I think, is one of the most savvy presidents who's ever occupied the Oval Office, no doubt. And I've covered a lot of them since Bill Clinton. But that being the case, the president very much wanted to see the opening of the Strait of Hormuz. That will happen officially on Friday. And that's the reason why we see oil prices go down sharply since the president announced the outline of this deal on this past Sunday. So I think the president very much wanted to see that happen. He's concerned, as you point out, about the midterm elections. He's concerned about Republicans not being able to hold on to the House and the Senate. And it certainly doesn't make things easier if the Strait of Hormuz remains shut down.
1: So you're believing it's the latter. This is the president fighting a two-front war. Just as he'll talk about peace and the market will return a little bit, gas will go down a little bit, he's fighting a two-front war to get past the midterms and prop things up. Now, that would make great sense, and that would make him the latter definition you gave, which is the most savvy president you've ever witnessed. Because if you're just looking at the 12 points, it's beyond naive. It's just stupid. So I'm not buying it. Yeah. I can tell you that.
4: Yeah.
1: And again, most people want to know, oh, is it over? Or is this the peace deal? No, this is a memorandum to kick the can for a 60-day discussion. And if you go over the 12 points,
3: that's right.
1: There's no pathway. So this isn't a pathway to peace. This is a pathway to stall. All right. What else? G7. Not a lot of news, right? I mean, we just keep seeing the president sitting next to somebody different. But what we always see when the president travels abroad is a great deal of respect from other leaders towards this leader. Far different from the way he's viewed at home.
3: Yeah, that's right. You know, I think that those other leaders who have a lot of trade with the United States don't want to get on the president's bad side. Another savvy leader is French President Emmanuel Macron, who invited President Trump to dinner. That will take place this evening at the Palace of Versailles. That's going to impress the president. And so the president accepted that invitation. And if you're Emmanuel Macron, that's a great opportunity to make some headway in terms of winning some points with President Trump. I think one of the big things that came out of this has nothing at all to do with the United States. Rather, it has to do with the other G7 countries who upped their commitment to supporting Ukraine. That's a big deal for Ukraine and President Zelensky making an appearance at the G7 just a few days ago.
1: And I'm going to feature you in Sounds of the Day because you got the question on Janice Lewis-George to the president. The president... Listen,
3: I did.
1: I get this guy, and you saw the no hesitation look on his face. This wasn't a funny moment. This wasn't just political rhetoric. I think he means it.
3: That's right.
1: If she goes on to win, he plans to. And there's a lot of people that believe D.C. never should have been outside of federal jurisdiction. But you might see that be one of the great legacies of Donald Trump.
3: Well, that's exactly right. So I asked that question because I live in the District of Columbia. I know who's running. I'm not trying to, you know, put my thumb on the scale. I simply want to know what the president may do if Janice Lewis-George, who is the person who describes herself as a democratic socialist, emerges victorious. And what the president answered without hesitation was that he would consider a federal takeover of the District of Columbia.
1: John's going to have more on this and other stories coming up on the White House Briefing Room. It's up by 9 Eastern, 8 Central every morning. Very concise, very unbiased. I give it my highest endorsement. If you want to know what's happening in and around the White House, rather than through the matrix of the left or the right, I encourage you to give a program position on your iHeart app to the White House Briefing Room with John Decker. It's coming your way in minutes. Appreciate you, John, as always. Talk
3: Thank
1: tomorrow.
3: Thank you, Michael.
1: All right. If you ask any dog owner in a vet's office that hears the words cancer, or joint deterioration, or organ failure, they will all share the same feeling. I wish there was something that could have been done to prevent this. Then the MRIs, the specialists, the medications, the surgeries, thousands. Sometimes you can't afford it. I've been there at 3 a.m, and I had to look at my wife and said, we have 3 children. I don't have $5,000 to keep this cat alive for 3 days. In order to spend $7,000 more to find out what we probably already know. But we all want a fix. 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
1: 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Not one, not two, not three, but your top five stories of the day are next. 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
1: Thank you, Mike McCann and Donna Summer. It's 50 minutes after the hour. Democrats, even some Republicans, are expressing skepticism about the U.S.-Iran framework agreement set to be signed on Friday. Mark Mayfield has our top story.
2: Most of the concern from Republicans surrounds reports that claim the U.S. will send funds to Iran. But Vice President J.D. Vance says that's not true.
3: Not a single cent of American money under any circumstance, no matter what the Iranians do, goes to Iran.
2: Vance says the agreement does allow Iran to reach peaceful benchmarks, which would then allow other countries in the region to invest in Iranian infrastructure. Vance adds the agreement does state Iran must never develop or buy a nuclear weapon. His boss, President Trump, insists that it's a good deal that will open the Strait of Hormuz and stop Iran from getting a nuclear weapon as further negotiations are scheduled after the signing. I'm Mark Mayfield.
1: Stevie Wonder, the boss, Bruce Springsteen, among the entertainers on the far left, scheduled to perform this week at the grand opening of the Obama Presidential Center. Tammy Trujillo has the latest.
4: The Obama Foundation has announced a star-studded lineup to perform at the grand opening, including Jennifer Hudson, Mark Anthony, Common, Christina Aguilera, and Bono and the Edge from U2. Obama Foundation CEO Valerie Jarrett said the ceremony will be filled with music, performances, and hope. The grand opening takes place this Thursday at the Obama Presidential Center's John Lewis Plaza in Chicago's Jackson Park. I'm Tammy Trujillo.
1: The National Park Service is turning to hydrogen peroxide in its effort to combat algae growth in the Lincoln Memorial Reflecting Pool. Scott Carr reports from Washington.
5: A spokesperson for the Department of the Interior says gallons of hydrogen peroxide have already been dumped into the reflecting pool to try to get rid of the bright green color that's emerged in recent days. In addition to an advanced filtration system that uses ozone-injected nanobubbles to break down toxins and contaminants in the pool. This on the heels of the Trump administration's $13.1 million renovation of the landmark, which sparked public criticism over his aesthetic choices and a no-bid contract awarded to get the work done. I'm Scott Carr in Washington.
1: The Michael Jackson biopic Michael is dethroning Freddie Mercury biopic Bohemian Rhapsody as the highest grossing music biopic of all time.
2: As of Sunday, Michael has grossed over $932 million, moving past Bohemian Rhapsody, which grossed $911 million. Michael is also $43 million away from becoming the top-grossing biopic of all time. According to Box Office Mojo figures, Oppenheimer tops the list. I'm Mark Mayfield.
1: Well, we had this discussion, and they're both great movies. Never mind the controversy surrounding Michael Jackson's life. This movie, the beginning of the weirdness, and it gets right up to right after the victory tour, Michael starting with the plastic surgeries, he's starting to show some pretty odd signs. But it ends in a way, and it was intended originally to have an immediate sequel. Now, I remember leaving the theater going, well, good luck with the sequel, because it goes from weird to very controversial from there. And would they do it? And then the Netflix documentary. Now, I have to say, in the Netflix documentary, look, they were fair. They give you all sides of the story. I think their goal was to make you a juror in the last case. And they surround you with jurors and attorneys and friends of Michael, all making the case that Michael was weird, but not a pedophile. And then they give you the other side, that believes this went well beyond weird and well beyond reasonable doubt. I mean, the only reasonable doubt would be to believe he wasn't doing inappropriate things. And then the access it gives you to inside the home, you will see the bedroom and how it was secured. You'll go up the stairs and see what was present in the bedroom. And as always, the case is presented in two ways. One, Michael Jackson was a target. He loved children, and families with children took advantage of that. And it would cost him tens of millions of dollars in settlement. And then the other side is, he would seek out these families, seek out these children, isolate the children from the families, and do inappropriate things. And you'll get all the evidence both ways. And you can decide for yourself. I won't even tell you how I decide, although I made my decision after episode one, and there's three episodes. There are some people that are concerned, why are we going here? Well, because you have a great body of work. Great music is great music, and it doesn't have an expiration date. And yes, to David Zanotti's concerns, a whole new generation is now being introduced to Michael Jackson. And you don't get the music without the controversial life. Now, I will say, in favor of Michael, I say biopic. They're both correct, or biopic. It does a great job celebrating his genius and the music. That's a distinct choice. There's a lot more music in Michael than there is Bohemian Rhapsody, believe it or not. And it ends before it gets really weird. So it has that in its favor. So now you got a great music and a great body of work and songs. Now, where they go in a sequel is very problematic. And Netflix has already gone there in documentary form. But, you know, Freddie Mercury was no role model either. And they are the two highest grossing biopics of all time. So I think morality is clear, and it was lacking, and the genius and talent is clear, and it's present, and America's forced to decide again all over. I mean, what next? A biopic on OJ, I guess? I don't know. We're out of ideas. Well, we have the longest day of the year ahead of us on Sunday. It's the summer solstice, and many believe it could be marked with a lot of paranormal activity. Bree Tennis has more.
6: The summer solstice is considered a prime time for paranormal activity. Believers say the veil between the two worlds thins, allowing ghosts, spirits, and fairies an opportunity to cross over. Of course, there's no scientific proof this could happen, but on June 21st, watch out for the witching hour between midnight and 1 a.m. and the devil's hour between 3 a.m. and 4 a.m., all thought to be peak supernatural times. I'm Bree Tennis.
1: In sports, Guardians lost 2-1 to the Brew Crew. Tigers lost 4-2 to the Astros. Wait, it gets better for our Your Morning Show cities. Phillies 8-2 over the Marlins. Reds beat the Mets 5-3. Cards 3-2 over the Padres. A's did fall 6-5 to the Pirates. Dodgers 1-0 over the Rays. And the D-backs got shut out by the Angels 7-0. France, Norway, Argentina, and Australia, all winners in World Cup soccer yesterday. In college baseball, World Series action in Omaha, Georgia 2-0 over the Longhorns, Texas eliminated. Georgia advances to take on OU tonight, 6 o'clock ESPN. The other game is NC, North Carolina, and West Virginia this afternoon at 1. Rapper Kendrick Lamar is 39. Tennis great Venus Williams, 46. Actor Greg Kinnear, 63. Bowie Manilow is 83 years old. And Speaker Newt Gingrich, 83, if it's your birthday, happy birthday. We are so glad you were born.
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13: Governor DeSantis claims the wording of the homestead property tax reduction amendment on the November ballot isn't misleading, despite a lawsuit.
14: Speaking in Winter Haven, the governor says state lawmakers allowed more room to explain the amendment to raise the homestead exemption.
15: On the one hand, you know, you don't want to read War and Peace on your ballot, right? I mean, like, I get that. But on the other hand, some of the things that are done, you know, some of the stuff can be complicated.
14: The lawsuit by Save Our Voters claims the language is biased and asks State Attorney General James Uthmeyer to reword the amendment. Standing next to Uthmeyer at the bill signing, DeSantis said,
15: "Be careful what you wish for."
14: I'm Gordon Bird.
13: Alligator Alcatraz is now empty, but that could just be temporary. The Department of Homeland Security says all detainees have been transferred to other facilities ahead of hurricane season. It's not clear if they'll return after the season. Pasco County may impose a moratorium on data centers. The county commission discussed pausing any data center proposals for 12 months. Miami-Dade school board members are trying to right-size the district, set to vote this afternoon to close 4 schools. Vice Chair Daniel Espino says declining enrollment isn't the problem in Miami Springs Middle. It's about there being more options at Miami Springs High.
16: Miami-Dade County Public Schools cannot be the relegated place where students end up. It has to be a place where people and parents choose to send their kids.
13: The Broward School Board voted in January to close 6 schools for the upcoming year. President Trump and Charlie Kirk could get roads named after them in South Florida. Charlie Kirk Memorial Avenue would run along part of Southwest 107th Avenue in Miami-Dade County. President Donald J. Trump Boulevard would run along Commercial Boulevard in Lauderdale by the sea. With Florida's news, I'm Chris Trankman.
17: Georgia, Alabama, and Oklahoma voters went to the polls Tuesday in primaries for the U.S. House, Senate, and governor. President Trump's political clout was once again on the ballot, including in Georgia's Senate race, which GOP Congressman Mike Collins is projected to win.

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13: And good morning to you. I am Michael DelGiorno, honored to serve you. Red keeping an eye on the content and looking lost right now. Jeffrey, of course, has the sound, and you are the ears and the voice. If you're just waking up, the U.S. and Iran are set to officially sign a framework or a 60-day negotiating period for a peace agreement that no one, including Representative Kennedy, thinks is possible, but we have that coming up later in Sounds of the Day. The results are being tallied across the states in election primaries yesterday, the biggest in D.C., where another socialist Mamdani Democrat is trying to take over our nation's capital and the president threatening to seize control of the capital city and run it by federal government if she wins. Federal Reserve scheduled to announce its latest decision on interest rates later today. And the National Hurricane Center has issued tropical storm watches for parts of the coast of Texas and Louisiana. How about Lionel Messi, by the way? A hat trick, which they call it a hat trick, even though nobody throws their hat onto the field. Probably a tough reach.
14: There's just no hats in soccer or football.
13: Well, they're not wearing them, number one. I'll never forget Chet Partinsky, Arlington Heights, Illinois, 1970, probably six. Stan Mikita got his 500th and his father's prized hat he threw onto the ice. And we were all just like, Mr. Partinsky threw his hat under the ice.
14: Wow.
13: Yeah, for Stan Mikita he did. But they didn't for Lionel Messi. But he did get a hat trick, and that makes him the all-time record scorer in men's World Cup action. And I didn't stay up. I was trying to be a good boy, but I can tell you the last report I got from my son before I went into La La Land was some great pitching was taking place. It obviously held up. Georgia eliminated the Longhorns 2-0. So now that sets up a Georgia-OU rematch tonight at 6 on ESPN. All right, can't have your morning show without your voice. I can't tell you in how many cities we compete. We compete against stations that never talk to a listener. You never hear a listener's voice during the show. They may read an email, they may read a text, but they never, ever allow them to be a part of it. We think talk radio should always be a conversation. We think we're far more dangerous and far more able to understand together. Not just your morning show. It's your morning show. Say it, send it.

0: and we all hear it. Like Lisa, listening to WREC in Memphis, Tennessee.
1: Michael D., Lisa in Tennessee. Okay, now I got to compete with Donna, too. First Mary, now Donna. I'm going to have to sit at the Christmas table when we get together in Nashville and meet these ladies. We've got to have a serious discussion. My side of the Titanic, I'm the female impersonation side. Michael. Michael. Michael. Oh, Michael.
0: Rose. Michael. Rose. Michael. Rose. Rose.
1: Michael. Did she not say Jack like 1,000 times in that movie?
0: Yeah, well, he says Rose 1,000 times. And he can't answer because he's dead. I won the talent contest against a Canadian singer who I'm telling you was like Celine Dion good.
2: Right.
0: And I did a stand-up routine, and I did it on the amenities of the Sandals Resort, which absolutely had the most freezing pool I've ever been in my life.
2: What was that?
0: And of course, we paid so much money to be there, we all got in, but we were freezing. It was like the Titanic. You're going to die old. We're in a diaper. And I did that whole routine, but I don't know how Titanic came up. You know what I fell asleep watching?
2: What's that?
0: Song Sung Blue last night. And I had seen it before. And Lightning and Thunder is a real Milwaukee story. And they were two kind of tribute artists, I guess, impersonators that decided to create a Neil Diamond experience. Now, I will tell you, Hugh Jackson and Kate Hudson, these are amazing performances. The real Lightning and Thunder, especially Lightning, was a lot weirder and a lot more over the top. But they were a Milwaukee phenomenon. And he really did die after a performance. But it's such, I mean, the script is there. It's a true story. How she gets hit by a car in her front yard, loses her leg, and he's a recovering alcoholic, and
2: that just came out like a year or so ago, right?
0: A year or so ago, but I watched it again last night, and I just got to tell you, first of all, I love the way Kate Hudson sings. Kate Hudson and Gwyneth Paltrow.
2: They're talented.
0: Gosh, I hate to say anything nice about Gwyneth Paltrow. Really great singers. We may have missed something. They may be singer actresses, but Kate made the commitment to gain weight. I mean, Kate Hudson, who's, you know, they had to re-edit the entire film Almost Famous because her performance was so powerful. And it was that way in Song Sung Blue. If you haven't seen that, just a reminder, you got to watch that.
2: By the way, Sherry from Bullfrog, Mississippi is on the phone.
3: You do a great impersonation of Neil Diamond. I really enjoy that.
0: Song Sung Blue, everybody knows. Wait, it's my birthday. Wait a minute, Barry, shut up. We go to Arizona and Woody.
4: The morning Michael sings a duet of Cher and Barry is the morning I'm going to go sit in the corner and shut the radio off.
0: Oh, Mandy, you came, and I sent you away. Whoa, Mandy.
2: There goes Woody. He's gone.
0: Bye, Woody. John's in Ohio.
5: Hey, Michael. Religion is man reaching out to God. But Jesus Christ is God reaching out to man.
0: I said that, and it's powerful to hear it again. Robbie is in Knoxville, Tennessee.
6: That is exactly what I feel in my search for a church now, is that as someone who is considered one of the lost, those who claim religion really aren't doing what Jesus taught, whereas those who are actually spiritual have actually been very welcoming and kind to those, again, like me, that are lost. Thank you, sir.
0: I believe that's the Robbie that reaches out to me in email. We have an ongoing conversation, and it's personal, but it's great to hear your voice, Robbie. John's in Delaware.
7: Mike, we can't just have compassion and mercy. We need to confront evil. And if you don't believe me, ask the Samaritan woman at the well. Jesus confronted her on everything she had done in her life, and she rejoiced because of it. She went into the town and told them about this man, this Savior, who had freed her from her sins. So even the angels carry swords because they know you can't confront evil with mercy and kindness.
0: Again, I think this is how we do it. First of all, let's get our powers right. The only power to confront evil we have comes through Christ and by the Holy Spirit. Number one. Number two, I am called to love my neighbor as myself. I am called to share the good news. I am called to make disciples of all men. I believe God's word confronts evil with a sword, just as Christ did. Splits things in half. I can't tell you how many people, tragically. To me, one of the saddest moments in the Bible is the rich young ruler. He was ready to come follow Jesus, but Jesus saw his heart and knew ahead of time because he was God. We don't. We have to find out through the process of discipleship, but he knew. Sell everything you know. Because God knew he wouldn't really follow as long as money was his God. And he puts his head down and he sadly walks off on the horse. I've had those sad moments a lot with people. I love them. I approach them in love and mercy. I do my duty of sharing the gospel. When confronting sin, I usually talk about my sin and the victory and freedom through Christ from that sin, rather than leading with confronting them with theirs. God's word, God's spirit will do the convicting and the releasing. It's God's role to be the sword, primarily through his word and by his spirit. It's our role to share the good news, not compromise the gospel, share it clearly, and begin the discipleship process. And if you're doing it right, it results in someone truly being free and truly being rooted in Christ for eternity, or it results in them putting their head down and choosing their sin over Christ and walking away. And you left trusting that his word never returns void. You're talking about it like it's one or the other. It's both. But my role is to reach out to them in love the way I was first reached out in love. I'm not arguing with you. Jesus ended every time with, now go and sin no more. The answer is we're both right. To one of my favorite cities. Let's go to the Lou, listening to the Patriot in St. Louis's Cliff.
8: Just read the Amendment 4 from Missouri. You want a nightmare? There you go. Good God, what's happening to this country?
0: And wait till you get to the one in New York tomorrow with DZ. Also in St. Louis is Joey. What
9: happens after the 60 days? If they don't sign or come up to an agreement, what's going to happen? Are we going to be right back into closing the strait and blowing up Iran and spend another 4 months of going on with this? Or do you think Trump's finally going to drop the hammer and just end it all?
0: The latter. But you're already there. The hammer's already been dropped. Now, if they want to continue to make a retaliation out of the Strait of Hormuz, there's more hammer to drop. If it's over the weapons materials, they got a 7-8 year journey to rebuild. Maybe the next president that drops that hammer. But make no mistake about it, this is either a stall or this is a 12-point memorandum of understanding to nowhere. Big John gets the final say.
10: Hey, Jeffrey, can you tell us Michael's next live read?
2: Oh, wow. Yeah. Did I tell you already?
0: I know it.
2: In Congo. Okay.
0: Big John. I just think it's an amazing coincidence that the listeners are as big a smart Alex as we are. Thanks for saying it. Thanks for sending it. It was great to hear it. Keep using that talk back. Don't forget, if you're a little shy and you prefer paper, there's always email, michaeld@iheartmedia.com. 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Sounds of the day. Oh, this is a Grammy Award-winning nominated Sounds of the Day. And as always, revealing and often entertaining, especially when it's Representative Kennedy from Louisiana. That and more as Your Morning Show continues on this early Wednesday drive, 20 minutes after the hour. Hey, this is Michael Del Giorno. 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
1: I always have hungry eyes every time my wife walks in the room. 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
5: That's not sitting well with some of his fellow conservatives back home.
6: Going out with a bad attitude, it's not in his best interest.
5: GOP strategist Bill Miller says the outgoing senator is not helping with party unity after his loss in the primary. Cornyn told the paper that extreme partisan politics led to low voter turnout in that race. He predicted a pretty bumpy ride for his fellow Republicans. I'm Mark Mayfield.
1: He's a bit of man.
4: The U.S. Senate will consider a bipartisan bill that would limit institutional investors' ability to buy up single-family housing. Tammy Trujillo has the details.
7: Lawmakers voted Tuesday to move ahead after months of back and forth between House and Senate Republicans. The bill aims to help lower costs of housing while increasing the supply. A full Senate vote will likely come later on this week. It would then need to be approved by the House before it could get to President Trump's desk. I'm Tammy Trujillo.
4: Competition in the AI search space continues to intensify as Meta plans to roll out new artificial intelligence features as part of its Muse Spark technology. Scott Carr explains from Washington.
8: Meta says the new tech will change how users search for information on Facebook and Instagram, and that it's part of a broader effort to integrate AI into everyday experiences across its platforms. A new feature called AI Mode is designed to provide answers and search results informed by conversations and public discussions shared on Facebook. Meta is also introducing AI-powered tools designed to help users create and edit photos and videos. I'm Scott Carr.
4: Well, I've only seen the first, but the first trailer of Shrek 5 has been released. Matt Mattinson with more. Hey
9: now, the footage shows Shrek, Donkey, Fiona, and the family on another adventure in a new city. Donkey mentions it's time for a makeover, which is a nod to the movie's different animation style.
10: Shrek and Donkey, two stalwart friends off on another whirlwind big city adventure.
9: The cast includes Mike Myers, Eddie Murphy, Cameron Diaz, Zendaya, Marcelo Hernandez, and Skylar Gisondo. Shrek 5 hits theaters on June 30th, 2027. I'm Matt Mattinson.
1: I know this was big back when I was in high school. We used to do midnight movies all the time, but I never did Rocky Horror Picture Show. In fact, to this day, I have never seen it.
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1: No. And that's how everybody in our age group all did that. I was busy loving and serving the Lord, you heathen. Anyway, the Rocky Horror Picture Show is now coming to the Sphere in Las Vegas.
2: Oh, we gotta go.
5: Sphere Studios is going to use its immersive technology to enhance the original 1975 film, a cult classic famous for its audience participation. Sphere Entertainment's executive chairman and CEO Jim Dolan says they have the opportunity to take the spirit of the audience participation and immersion to an entirely new level. The new production is set for sometime in 2027. I'm Mark Mayfield.
4: In World Cup soccer, France, Norway, Argentina, Austria, all winners yesterday. Great pitching did the job for Georgia. They eliminated the Longhorns of Texas 2-0. Now OU gets a rematch with Georgia tonight at 6 on ESPN. On the other side of the bracket, North Carolina, West Virginia this afternoon at 1. Birthdays today. Kendrick Lamar, the rapper, 39 years old. Tennis great Venus Williams is 46. Greg Kinnear. Great actor, 63 years old. Single Barry Manilow is 83. Newt Gingrich, who's been a guest on the show, 83 today. And if it's your birthday, happy birthday. So glad you were born. And thanks for sharing part of your big day in the driver's seat with your morning show.
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0: Gee, Uncle Sam, 250? You don't look a day over 1776. Happy birthday, America, from your morning show with Michael Del Giorno.
1: Thank you, Mike McCann. 35 minutes after the hour in the Central Time Zone. You got about 25 minutes to be to work by 8 o'clock. Thanks for bringing us along on the drive. We got this from Blake. Michael, what Donna today expressed about the greatness of the U.S. is exactly what J.D. Vance stated on Gutfeld last night. If J.D. does become the 2028 nominee, it's not going to be a pass-off to him like with Kamala. J.D. Vance is no Kamala Harris. That's not what I'm saying. What I'm saying is, very early in the first 100 days, remember, this was all a shadow campaign to save democracy, which is a nice way of saying we weaponized COVID to steal the election. And we use an old man who came in fourth in Iowa, seventh in New Hampshire to do it. Cut a deal in South Carolina. The plan was to get the unelectable choice, the one they really wanted, the Clinton operative, Kamala Harris, president. But she couldn't get there. She was an awful candidate. So the plan was to use Joe and then have Joe step aside and give her the presidency, because the people never would have. But Joe sent an early message to all the operatives that carried out the shadow campaign. Like the movie Dave, he wasn't playing along. And I did this live on the air in Nashville. He literally hands the poison apple to Kamala Harris and puts her in charge of the border, knowing it would destroy her politically. And it did. And then he hung on long enough to destroy any chance. And in all cases, they just keep bypassing their voters, who should have the right to choose their own presidential nominees. And they weren't allowed in 26. They weren't allowed in 20. They weren't allowed in 24. And I don't think they're going to be allowed in 28. But if Donald Trump is playing some kind of game with this Iran, now, he's not playing a game with taking away their threat. Flawless carrying out of the military operation. Whatever this quagmire of a peace deal has become, now that's been handed to J.D. Vance. And it can't go anywhere successful. So what does that do to J.D.'s chances? That's different than what you're thinking, I'm saying. I hope I made that clear. Karen wrote, I've never seen the Rocky Horror Picture Show either, but I do love two songs from it that they used to play occasionally at the dance clubs. Karen, I'm just stuck in the fact that you used to go to the clubs.
2: All right, everybody. Lock and load.
3: Look, you just got to try harder not to suck.
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7: When it comes to politics, you don't know what's
1: always revealing, often entertaining. Time for your sounds of the day. Well, our White House correspondent, John Decker, got this question in for the president. As you know, we had primaries yesterday. One of them was in the District of Columbia. And the latest Mamdani, we've seen this in Seattle, Los Angeles, New York City, these socialist Democrats trying to take over our major cities. That's becoming the line, the territorial line in this cold civil war. Leftist, socialist, anti-American mayors of major cities. And everybody else paying for their bad ideas and to bail them out. Well, the latest is Democrat socialist Janice Lewis-George, who has not done it yet, but it's obvious she's going to get the Democratic Party nomination and probably be the next mayor. Our John Decker brought this up with the president and what he would do if she should go on to win like Mamdani did.
8: President, here in Washington, D.C., there's a Democratic primary for mayor. One of the two leading candidates, Janice Lewis-George, is running a Zoran Mamdani campaign. It's focused on socialist policies. How would you feel if she emerges victorious in next Tuesday's
9: primary? Well, I wouldn't like it, and maybe we'd take back Washington, run it on the federal basis. We won't put up with it. We're not going to lose our businesses. By the way, Washington now is a safe, beautiful place. We had 22 fountains dug that are all working. Not one of them worked for years.
1: Talking to Doug Burgum, who we had on the show, Secretary of Interior. President, stone-faced. This isn't outrageous Trump rhetoric. That looked resolved in his heart and mind. Like the district is walking right back into his wheelhouse. Now, there are many people who think the federal government should be running D.C. anyway. It's never, that's why it's not a state. I wonder if he has plans to do just that before he leaves, and it might be Janice Lewis-George that brings it about. He always ends up being in virtually all of the intros of our Sounds of the Day. He just comes up with lines that we never forget. Senator Kennedy gives a blunt assessment about how he thinks Iran will behave after the Trump administration's new agreement with the regime. Here comes another phrase we'll be saying for a long time.
5: Unless you were homeschooled by a day drinker, no one's confident that Iran's going to do anything, and it's unfair to hold anyone to that standard. So if you want to go print a headline, you know, Kennedy's not confident, knock yourself out, but that's misleading.
1: I mean, that's a pretty unfortunate thing when you are a homeschooled student by a day drinker. Where does he come up with these? All right, to Harry Enten we go. These are always fascinating. And he never matches. I mean, he basically comes on once a day and disproves all the CNN narratives. It's just I just find it a fascinating daily occurrence. This one was on Marco Rubio and J.D. Vance. And who looks more likely or who is more popular right now in terms of, because there's no question JD's out with a book, he's running for president. But Vance, heir or spare? Harry goes inside the numbers.
10: How they've looked, how they've changed, become the Republican nominee. They have been tumbling. They have been falling down. What are we talking about? A real closing here since the beginning of the year. Chance to be the 2028 GOP nominee. You know, you go back a few months ago. Look at this. Clear favorite, 50% chance. Marco Rubio way back there at 11. But look at this. The gap, it is closing. It is closing. Yes, Vance is still the nominal favorite, but Marco Rubio right behind him at 28%.
1: Let me just interrupt so you can paint this picture. As much as we talk about the Democrats and they're at war with themselves, I use the parasite analogy, because if the socialist Democrats win, they don't realize they'll kill the host, the Democrat Party, but they don't take it over. They kill it and they die with the host. That's why I don't think they will survive the decade. But the Republicans have this handoff they have to figure out. What's real in America is an anti-incumbent referendum. There's no real strength in Republican Party either. In fact, all the big for 15, 16 years now has really been orange, not red. Now, the Republican Party is going to try to absorb Trumpism the way it absorbed the Tea Party. It's not going to be that easy this time. So this handoff is critical. And the person who's going to have the loudest voice is Donald Trump. Donald just leaves it at, they're both great guys. You'll be in good hands either way. But I'm telling you, Marco Rubio was his guy all along. His son talked him into J.D. Vance, a never Trumper. Since when does Trump forget anybody that used to be against him or trust them with the future of his party? So he's been playing these apprentice games. See these numbers for what they are. January 1st, the prediction markets had J.D. Vance at 50%, Marco Rubio at 11%. Now, 33 and 28%. What might it be after the midterms? What might it be once we start into the primary process? Now do you understand why I keep bringing up this poison apple? You want to hand a peace agreement responsibility? That's a roadmap to nowhere. That is a proven failed thing. If I was J.D. Vance, I wouldn't have accepted it. I think the president's already shaping these numbers. And the things that they've been given challenges to do and how well Marco has been doing them. So first and foremost, J.D.'s heir apparency of 50% to 11% has shrunk to 33 to 28. It's almost a dead heat.
10: So you know what happened during that period? Obviously, the Iran war happened during that period, and that made J.D. Vance's chances tumble. and has made Marco Rubio's chances go right up. It's neck and neck.
11: All right, to win a Republican primary, you need Republican approval. What are we seeing there?
10: Yeah, this is emblematic of what we are seeing in the polling data. Take a look here. Okay, net approval rating among Republicans in January. Look at this. Vance slightly more popular than Marco Rubio, 81-75 points. Look at that, the net approval rating. But now Marco Rubio, at least according to Quinnipiac, is more popular than J.D. Vance's among Republicans. He's up 2 points since January, while J.D. Vance's net approval rating has actually fallen a plus 69 points. Look, this is among Republicans, right? You're going to be popular no matter what. The question is, who is more popular? And at this point, at least if you're looking at Quinnipiac, Marco Rubio's job approval rating among Republicans is higher than J.D. Vance's.
1: The reality is already very good for Marco Rubio. But time is on Marco's side. Oh, yes, it is. Yes, it is. J.D. Vance in January, 80% approval rating. Today, 69%. He's been given the poison apple of being in charge of a peace deal that can't possibly go anywhere. Marco Rubio in January at 75%, now at 77%. So he was trailing by 6 in January. Now he leads by 8 in June. No, I'm not going to do the rooster sound effect, but it's not nice to disagree with Nostra Del Giorno. Hillary, she just won't go away, will she? At least she found a new enemy. It's Joe Biden, not Donald Trump.
12: He made a terrible mistake. He made a terrible mistake for himself, his legacy, and for the country. He had said that he would not run again. And, you know, counterfactual narratives are always a bit tricky. But I believe if he had kept to that plan and said in, say, the late summer of 23 that he wasn't going to run, that he was going to pass, you know, the torch to the next generation, we would have had a real contest. And very sadly, I believe whoever emerged from that contest, whether it was the vice president or a governor or a senator or anybody else, would have beaten Donald Trump.
1: Laughable, because first and foremost, Hillary was a part of the Kamala movement. Kamala was supposed to be the solution, where Hillary would have still been president. Only because she was so unelectable, Kamala could get them there. So I made no mistake. John Podesta set all this up. Bernie Sanders would have got the nomination again, just like he would have got it in 2016. So they rig it for Joe. Joe has to choose. Because what was Podesta over? The Obama apparatus and the Clinton apparatus. But Kamala was so awful in the primary, she was the first eliminated. So what do? They backdoor with Joe, and then they put her with Joe, and then Joe was supposed to leave. That's what Hillary's describing. Where she's lying is it would have opened up for the primary voters to choose anyone that would have beat him. No, it was always going to be Kamala. And she was always going to be an awful candidate. And she will be again in 2 years. I don't know what to do with sounds of the day in terms of all the interactions with J.D. Vance on The View. It was obnoxious to try to even watch. They weren't questions. They would just go on and on. Whoopi's question would be 3 minutes, and then she would give JD 2 seconds and interrupt him with another 2.5 minute commercial question, followed immediately by a commercial. It was just irritating, which I go back to Gutfeld. Why would you even want to go on The View?
13: So I think this is a very, very bad thing. And to make a bipartisan point here, the Republican VP trying to be bipartisan, I was raised by patriotic Union Democrats who maybe wouldn't have agreed with every single policy of a Republican administration, but they recognize that this is the greatest country in the world and every single one of us should be grateful to live here. And I think that is the fundamental problem. Greg, it doesn't bother me when congressional Democrats disagree with our policies. It bothers me, like, that they're just terrible people, so many of them. Mm-hmm. But what really does bother me is that they don't show gratitude for the United States of America. Disagree with our policies, but if you don't feel grateful to live here and for the people who made it possible, then what are you even doing being in public service? Yeah. Too many Democrats.
14: Well, because our focus is not on our document and our intent. The focus is on a two-party system that never should have been and the hatred one for the other. So we're a divided two-party state rather than a united country. This was the answer on why going on The View.
13: Honestly, Greg, I expected them to be absolutely vicious, and they were only a little bit vicious. It wasn't as bad as I thought it was going to be. Joy Behar even said during the break, not joking, she said, you know what? You're, like, pretty good for a Republican. Mm. And I was like, whoa, that is a way better compliment than I expected from Joy Behar. Yeah. I got to say, I thought that Sonny, the woman to my left, was going to call me a racist. In reality, it was Whoopi, the woman to my right, who called me a racist. So expectations were defied.
14: Well, yeah, and I couldn't find a clip worth playing.
2: All right, everybody, lock and load.
15: I'm not joking.
16: I don't think we should be taking the advice from a group of people who can't define what a woman is.
17: Talk a little bit closer into the mic.
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20: Did they fail you?
21: Yes.
14: 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Gold and silver recently soared to record highs. Then it pulled back. So are precious metals still a good buy? 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Rory has the story when your morning show, Ding, Ding, Ding, continues next.
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1: Well, we don't know exactly what's in the complete memorandum of understanding, but what we do know is in there, not many people think it's headed anywhere. But for 60 days, they plan to sign it Friday and head in that direction. Results being tallied across the states following another primary election. The Fed to decide on a rate cut, an interest rate decision today. We have the National Hurricane Center that has issued tropical watches for parts of the coasts of Texas and Louisiana. And Georgia eliminated Texas in the College World Series. That sets up for our listeners in Oklahoma City and Tulsa, the University of Oklahoma, and the Georgia Bulldogs tonight at 6 on ESPN. Well, we still don't have the details on the deal to open the Strait of Hormuz, but oil prices are already sliding. And our national correspondent, Rory O'Neill, is here with the story. Good morning, Rory.
2: Yeah, good morning, Michael. And there are some media outlets, Bloomberg and CNN, that have published what we think is pretty darn close to the 14-point plan that may be signed on Friday. And reading through them, it just looks very vague. That, again, it puts a lot of the burden on what's going to happen and unfold over the following 60 days, especially as it relates to that nuclear material. But it does seem to set up the immediate sale of Iranian oil. In fact, in the past 12 hours or so, we've seen Iranian oil tankers, three of them, make their way through the Strait of Hormuz and past the U.S. naval blockade. So it seems like we're already seeing some of that activity. And as you said, it is bringing oil prices down slightly. It's still higher. It's up a couple pennies today, but overall about $15, $20 lower than a few weeks ago.
1: If this memorandum of understanding had any hope of passing, we'd have a peace deal already, not a memorandum of understanding. But Roy will have more for us tomorrow. One chance to live this Wednesday, June the 17th, 2026. Go make a difference in someone's life and cherish yours. We'll see you in the morning.
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12: Governor DeSantis claims the wording of the homestead property tax reduction amendment on the November ballot isn't misleading, despite a lawsuit.
13: Speaking in Winter Haven, the governor says state lawmakers allowed more room to explain the amendment to raise the homestead exemption.
14: On the one hand, you know, you don't want to read War and Peace on your ballot, right? I mean, like, I get that. But on the other hand, some of the things that are done, you know, some of this stuff can be complicated.
13: The lawsuit by Save Our Voters claims the language is biased and asks State Attorney General James Uthmeyer to reword the amendment. Standing next to Uthmeyer at the bill signing, DeSantis said,
14: "Be careful what you wish for."
13: I'm Gordon Bird.
12: Alligator Alcatraz is now empty, but that could just be temporary. The Department of Homeland Security says all detainees have been transferred to other facilities ahead of hurricane season. It's not clear if they'll return after the season. Pasco County may impose a moratorium on data centers. The county commission discussed pausing any data center proposals for 12 months. Miami-Dade school board members are trying to right-size the district, set to vote this afternoon to close four schools. Vice Chair Daniel Espino says declining enrollment isn't the problem in Miami Springs Middle. It's about there being more options at Miami Springs High.
15: Miami-Dade County Public Schools cannot be the relegated place where students end up. It has to be a place where people and parents choose to send their kids.
12: The Broward School Board voted in January to close six schools for the upcoming year. President Trump and Charlie Kirk could get roads named after them in South Florida. Charlie Kirk Memorial Avenue would run along part of Southwest 107th Avenue in Miami-Dade County. President Donald J. Trump Boulevard would run along Commercial Boulevard in Lauderdale by the sea. With Florida's News, I'm Chris Trankman.
16: U.S. and Iranian officials are set to sign a 14-point memorandum of understanding on Friday. The agreement calls for negotiations to continue for 60 days to reach a final agreement to end the war. It also reopens the Strait of Hormuz, a vital oil shipping corridor, and unfreezes Iranian financial assets currently being held. New York's admitted Gilgo Beach serial killer finds out his fate today. Rex Huerman is expected to receive three consecutive life terms without a chance at parole at sentencing. He confessed to killing eight women dating back decades. SpaceX is buying an AI coding company for $60 billion in stock. More from Mark Mayfield.
17: According to a securities filing on Tuesday, Cursor will become a wholly owned subsidiary of SpaceX upon closing the deal in the third quarter of 2026. The AI coding startup will help Elon Musk's XAI catch up with the competition.
16: I'm Michael Kastner.
18: Well, our biggest problem now is going to be 275 in a southbound direction right at Flora Brasca.

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4: Live from Studio C, Senor, deep within the stinking bowels of the Armstrong and Getty Entormation Complex. On this Wednesday, the 17th of June, the year of our Lord 2026, Jack is on the way and will be here in moments to discuss the news of the day and the enduring issues that face America and mankind. I have totally lost track of the time. I was waiting for Jack to show up in the studio, and then I'm like, oh, okay, we're about to start, because, you know, we run like clockwork around here.
5: Exactly.
4: And your non-appearance, I totally, completely lost track of the time. The title of the show is You Make the Title. It's People's Choice, Deal or No Deal. That could be one of them, and the other one is, I don't know.
5: Dropping truth bombs on your head.
4: There you go.
5: Right on your head.
4: Oh, that's perfect.
5: Because that's what Trump threatened. Is we're going to go back to dropping bombs on their head. Is there any, he said that just a little bit ago. In France, is there anybody in the world that thinks that that's a possibility? No, including the people that we're at war with, using my finger quotes. They don't believe that. So don't. You're the parent in the grocery store that I hear in the other aisle saying for the 15th time, you better stop. You better stop, as the kid does all kinds of crazy stuff.
4: Oh, another threat. You're going to drop bombs on our heads, are you? Oh, boy.
5: Sure you are.
4: Yeah, I don't know. How does he not get that? Also could have made reference to Russia on the rocks. Really interesting, the situation happening in Russia.
5: How about the fire? Russia fired on a British boat in the English Channel. Did you follow this story?
4: I talked about it when you were briefly out. Yeah, oh. They sent a shot across the bow. It was clearly a warning shot.
5: But still, that's crazy.
4: Oh, yeah. Yeah. Vengeance for Israel boarding a Russian shadow fleet tanker, apparently. And there's a lot more, too. Some Russian guys and hirees of Russia were just found guilty, essentially, or indicted for a bunch of arson attacks directed at Keir Starmer and his property. Meanwhile, Russia is printing money so fast to deal with their crushed wartime economy that inflation's about to go hyper bad, and Putin's getting more and more pressure from the elites. If I were

0: those elites, I would stay away from windows, open or otherwise. But yeah, things are building there in Russia.
1: So we'll talk more about the whole war with Iran, the details of the peace deal continue to leak out, what's true and what's not. It's hard to say. But like we were saying yesterday, if there's stuff favorable to the United States, you'd think we would say that out loud. You wouldn't think we'd keep that quiet. Seems pretty weird. I saw J.D. Vance on a couple of different shows. We'll play the audio for you. Say, there's a lot of moving parts, and there are reasons of sensitivity with a lot of the Arab nations on why we can't. I want to get this stuff out right away. But there's some sensitivity with the Arab nations. I can't tell you I personally understand exactly what's going on, but with the sensitivity, we can't allow this. Well, it'll be out today or certainly by Friday or right after the deal is signed. We'll announce. Okay. I'm
0: so
1: not an idiot.
0: Someday.
1: I'm not an idiot.
0: Despite the
1: evidence you could put on a chart that would show I'm an idiot.
0: The world is not
1: an idiot. When you're making up all kinds of reasons why we got to sign the deal, go ahead. Sign some deal with somebody for a house, for a job, for anything. I'd love to give you the details. There's sensitivity with a lot of different things. But
0: oh,
1: you just
0: Lord.
1: Sign this and then we'll, like, you know what it is.
0: Is the message essentially we've got to pass it to know what's in it?
1: Pretty much. And then he used I didn't catch it till the second time I heard it. He's a lawyer. Lawyers choose words carefully. And he said, look, a lot of the stuff that's floating around is just not true. There will be no American taxpayer dollars that are going to go to Iran. Okay. Doesn't have to be American taxpayer dollars. It's money. Is Iran getting money before they do anything that we wanted them to do around the nuclear deal?
0: Right.
1: The answer to that question is yes. They are going to start getting tons of money right away with the hope that they follow through on the nuclear deal, which makes you guys chumps.
0: Wow. Strong stuff.
1: And accurate.
0: On the other hand, there is no other hand. Well, on the other hand, Trump says that these new leaders are reasonable guys and they're pretty nice guys.
1: J.D. Vance says,
0: he literally said that.
1: J.D. Vance said, we played it twice yesterday. I think it's astoundingly ridiculous. Revolutionary Guard has come to the conclusion that they were making a mistake all these years pursuing nuclear weapons.
0: Oh.
1: I don't believe that, not even the tiniest bit.
0: No.
1: Vance is doing what Trump wants. Trump wants out. He's willing to make any deal to get out. I don't see how you can say we won the war. I think we lost the war. They're dictating terms to us. Iran is dictating terms to us that we will accept. You know who does that? The winner of the war.
0: Yeah, true. The headline from my favorite foreign or global politics, geopolitics writer for the Wall Street Journal: Iran is returning to nuclear talks, no longer afraid of America. What do you think of that?
1: Yeah. I think it's accurate.
0: Yeah, yeah. What you just said needs to be engraved in stone or perhaps just waxed to save money. But yeah, Trump is so desperate to a deal, he's letting Iran, dictate the terms.
1: As long as
0: he can semi-plausibly claim that he has deterred their nuclear ambitions.
1: Right. Anyway.
0: Might it turn for the better? Yes, and I certainly hope it does, but as a couple of guys who are not suffering from Trump derangement syndrome, this is highly disturbing.
1: Yeah. More details out on that crazy terrorist plot, domestic terrorist plot with the drones and the dudes with the snipers and all that sort of stuff. That Kash Patel came out and announced yesterday and made the Secret Service angry because they said, hey, you know, we haven't arrested everybody, so we were keeping this quiet so we could go ahead and catch everybody, and now you've announced it and we'll never catch these other people. So,
0: yeah. Meanwhile, I'm glad you brought that up. Where did I read this? Doesn't matter. The White House is now going crazy over the question of leaks from highly classified or private meetings. For instance, the stuff that Maggie Haberman and what's-his-face reported in
1: Jonathan
0: the new book.
1: Swan.
0: Exactly. The Black Swan event, Jonathan Swan. the very closed meeting about what to do about the Epstein files. I mean, they have who was sitting where, who was on the speakerphone, who said what, allegedly. And the White House is pissed because that's some serious leaking. You got to look at the guy who just, according to the Secret Service, who Lord knows have a bit of a checkered past, you got to look at the guy who just wildly, improperly, just leaked something because it was exciting and made his agency look good. Kash Patel is a guy who leaks a little, like that clip we used to play.
1: Anyway, some of the details on the terrorist plot are worth talking about. They're pretty exciting. Thank God they stopped it. How close it was to actually happening. You know, I heard a bunch of reporting around the idea that it's not a sophisticated plot. I mean, these are the, what do people always say? The Keystone Cops. Okay.
0: Right. Yeah.
1: How good a plan was, I'll show up the fairgrounds, climb up on a roof right in front of everybody with a rifle and shoot the president. How good a plan was that? Not very good. And
0: that's why some people have to believe it's some sort of conspiracy.
1: And if the president,
0: because they can't comprehend an idiot with that idiotic a plan being half an inch from success.
1: Yeah, I get that. But he almost
0: changing
1: pulled it,
0: history.
1: He almost pulled it off, and yeah. That wasn't you know, that wasn't the most brilliant plan anybody's ever had. So,
0: tell you what, we've lived a couple of years between the two of us, and if it's a question of malfeasance or incompetence, incompetence is usually the answer.
1: Yeah.
0: Getting back to the plot just briefly, one of the guys whose picture you saw everywhere, bald-headed dude with a beard, 5'10", 260, rarely left his parents' basement, apparently, spent all his graduation money on his armaments for starting a revolution. Two things. Number one, jackasses who think your spectacular attack is going to, quote unquote, start a revolution. I don't care if it's 1968 and you're in the Black Panthers or you're the Weather Underground or you're Tim McVeigh or you're this fat idiot. It's not going to start a GD revolution. People are going to be very sad about all the innocent people who were killed. You will be executed or live in a cage for the rest of your miserable life. And the revolution won't advance an inch, you stupid, stupid idiots. Second thing is, a guy's 5'10", 260. I am 5'10 and a solid 60 pounds less than him. And today, because I'm flirting with being in the 100s again, lost a little weight, I put on one of my large T-shirts. And it's not loose, but I think you can agree I can get away with it. My moobs are straining slightly at the fabric, but only slightly. And this is very important for me because Jack knows this about me. I'm the world's biggest swag hoe. If I go to a ball game or a concert or a Civil War battlefield or a you name it, I come home with a T-shirt. And I have dozens and dozens and dozens of really cool large T-shirts that, again, would be, it leave too little to the imagination if I were to don them. So I'm very excited about my weight loss.
1: But you might be able to start wearing them again, so that'll be.
0: Yes!
1: That's what you're.
0: Exactly.
1: Yes, that's the carrot of the weight loss, which would be a good thing to eat because it's healthy.
0: For the record, wearing a submariner's 775, the USS Texas, which was a submarine my brother served on, and I was privileged to visit a couple of times.
1: Cool.
0: Yeah.
1: We got a good opening clip, so let's start the show officially. I'm Jack Armstrong. He's Joe Getty on this. How did it already get to be, I don't even know the date. It is Wednesday, June the 17th, year 2026. We're Armstrong and Getty, and we approve of this program.
0: Let's begin squeezing into the T-shirt of truth, even if it's somewhat uncomfortable, precisely according to FCC rules and regs at Mark.
2: Hi, I'm Saul Goodman. Did you know you have rights? Well, you do. Sure, they're old-timey. They were written by a bunch of guys in powdered wigs and knee socks. Boring. But believe it or not, they're still surprisingly relevant. Your rights include, but are not limited to, freedom of speech, freedom of assembly, freedom of the press, freedom against unreasonable searches and seizures, etc., etc. Wow, you lucky so-and-so. Look at you, you got rights coming out the wazoo, all because a whole bunch of good people, 250 years worth, sacrificed everything they had for this awesome wallpaper behind me. Know your rights. And for the love of Mike, don't ever give them up.
3: I'm Mike. and I approve this message.
4: Great. Better Call Saul reference there.
1: Yeah.
4: Love that from Bob Odenkirk.
1: If you ever saw either the original or the sequel, Better Call Saul, that lawyer character, very, very good. Good for him standing up for the rights that we have.
4: I love that. Way to go, Bob.
1: You don't hear that out of our entertainment industry that often. We've got the headlines from Heather Myers, and then we'll get into some of the details on a variety of things. Wall Street Journal claims they've got some of the details of the MOU, Memorandum of Understanding. They don't look good. Is there anybody calling this good other than J.D. Vance and the president? Anyone?
4: Anyone? I haven't come across it, no.
1: Okay, lots on the way. Stay here.
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1: Just came across a great economics thing about the affordability problem in America, among things we'll talk about.
0: Let's figure out who's reporting what. It's the lead story with Heather Myers. Heather.
19: Well, good morning, Joe and Jack. And the story with Trump and Iran is being covered in very different ways this morning. ABC News says G7 leaders support and ready to contribute to U.S.-Iran MOU. CBS News says this, more Israeli strikes in Lebanon, confusion over Strait of Hormuz ahead of signing. And Reuters, Trump threatens to resume bombing campaign if Iran does not behave.
1: Yeah, nobody believes that threat is real. And yeah, the European countries don't mind if we do a bad deal with Iran because they don't care, for whatever reason, if Iran gets a nuclear weapon, obviously, because they had played no role in this.
0: And they're not going to get nuked because they're entirely passive now on the world stage. So they don't care what bad actors do.
19: From Fox News this morning, Major League Baseball softens after warning to Christian players sparked a conservative firestorm.
1: I'm sure.
0: I was very disappointed on Special Report that they reported on this story last night, but didn't mention all the times Major League Baseball had permitted players to write messages on their caps in the past.
19: CBS News, Hillary Clinton said former President Joe Biden made a terrible mistake by running for re-election in 2024.
1: Oh, she's right about that.
0: Oh, yeah.
19: Reuters is saying this morning that Warsh-led Fed expected to keep interest rates steady. From the AP, federal government seeks to halt the first U.S. reparations program for black people.
1: Oh, my God.
0: That.
19: Yeah, this is a small town in Illinois where so far people have been receiving reparations payments, and the federal government wants to put a stop to that.
1: They have? I'd love to know.
19: $25,000.
1: I'd love to know the details of that. Who they picked, what, how you qualified for it, where's somebody coming from?
0: I grew up in Illinois, Heather. Do we know what town that was? Was it Stupidville? Oh, Olney. Yeah, a bunch of half-wits in Olney, please.
19: Stupidville. All right. From NBC News, Florida couple in IVF clinic's embryo mix-up will keep the baby who is not genetically theirs.
1: Wow.
0: That's such a tough thing, those cases. Ugh.
1: Wow.
19: New from Fox News, they're saying this morning, new chain dethrones Chick-fil-A in customer satisfaction rankings for the first time.
1: Oh, you got to tell
19: guesses?
1: Me. Who beat out Chick-fil-A? Just because In-N-Out?
19: Joe, any guesses?
0: Oh, that In-N-Out was the only guess I had.
19: Oh, no. Jersey Mike's, they say.
0: Jersey Mike's, I'll be damned. I've never had the pleasure.
1: Yes. No. Okay, well, I'll keep that in mind if I see a sign.
19: Speaking of fast food, McDonald's is serving fried apple pie again for America's 250th birthday.
1: Fantastic. Caution, filling may be hot. I was in the McDonald's the other day. They have a couch in there now. Wild.
19: Wow. And finally, this morning from the Babylon Bee, MLB rebrands to MLB TQ Plus.
0: Yeah.
1: We'll catch up on a bunch of different news stories coming up, including the big ones. So stay here. If you miss a segment, get the podcast, Armstrong and Getty On Demand.
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1: In the United States, there's a break-in every 26 seconds. That means somewhere, right now, an intruder is getting closer.
0: The problem is most security systems only alert you after a break-in has already started, but that's too late.
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25: 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I was type 2 diabetic and I was severely overweight. 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
29: Have I read it?
30: Well, it's been reported that it includes a $300 billion pension fund funded by Gulf allies. That's false.
29: That people, you can invest if you want. I mean, what am I going to do, say nobody's ever allowed to invest? No, we're not investing. We're not putting up 10 cents. And people can decide to do that, but that's up to them. I mean, do you want me to say nobody's ever allowed to invest in a country?
1: Yeah, I mentioned that a little bit ago, that I feel like I figured out what J.D. Vance was up to. So people talk about Iran is going to get money. They're going to get relief before they do the things we want them to do. They're not getting $1 from the American taxpayer. No. Doesn't have to be the American taxpayer. Do they get to start selling oil immediately Friday when they open the Strait of Hormuz? Every leak of anything about the MOU says they do, in which case that they start having money to start trying to get a nuclear weapon or build their rocket program back up or survive. And then we're going to start negotiating the nuclear deal? This seems insane.
0: Right. Yeah, we'll take the pressure off, then start negotiating. This is less skepticism than just curiosity. There's allegedly a big, giant investment fund funded by the Saudis that Iran will get access to. But when? At what stage? After they perform what tricks? That's a critical question that's, you know, related to, at what point do the incentives kick in? That's the question across all of these topics.
1: Right. Well, let's hear more from President Trump. This is in the last couple of hours over there in France.
29: We are not investing in it, and we do not have a fund.
30: Are you asking Gulf countries?
29: No, I'm not. If they do it, fine. But I would say they won't be doing it for a while until they find out the behavior. It's a behavior thing. But we are not investing. That's a false story that got picked up incorrectly from a statement that was pretty well made, I think. Maybe a little bit, could have been a little more accurate, frankly. But it's a story. We are not investing 10 cents.
1: There's a real easy way to fix this problem. Release the details of the agreement that we've made with Iran. That makes no sense that you're keeping this a secret, other than to hide a bad deal. Explain to me any other reason.
0: Yeah, just like yesterday, the editorial boards of the big newspapers are saying, essentially, the New York Times, it looks like a duck. Wall Street Journal, it quacks like a duck. And, you know, the New York Post is, it is a freaking duck.
1: Well, here's Trump with a threat. You think the Iranians take this threat to heart? Do you think they're shaking in their sandals when they hear this?
6: The text of the agreement now final, or are you still...
7: No, it's not final. It's a memorandum of understanding. And if I don't like it, we'll go back to shooting at them, dropping bombs on their head.
6: When do you expect the word?
7: If I don't like it, if they don't behave, we'll go right back to dropping bombs right smack in the middle of their head. Okay? Because they've misbehaved for 47 years. All right?
1: I don't think they feel that threat.
0: I love Yaroslav Trofimov, the musically named analyst for the Wall Street Journal. Iran is returning to nuclear talks, no longer afraid of America. After more than 3 months of bombing and blockades, the U.S. and Iran are back to square one, preparing for what promises to be difficult negotiations over limits to Tehran's nuclear ambitions. This time, though, the Iranians will come to the table armed with valuable knowledge. They can survive the worst the Americans can throw at them. And I would suspect, as you've been hinting, no belief that Trump is going to seriously go back to work militarily.
1: Do you think Trump's hoping that the whole 60 days to have more talks on the nuclear program, people lose interest? It's summertime and people just lose interest and he can kind of yada, yada, yada it away. It just goes away as a story.
0: Yeah, and I think he believes the world economy and the U.S. economy will be aided enough that people will say, hallelujah, he's done the right thing.
1: Gas will go back up and people start talking about it. I mean, I've heard a bunch of people speculate, and I'll bet they're right, that toward the end of the first 60 days, it will announce we are making great progress. So if extended for another 60 days, now you're really into the nobody's paying any attention. We're right into the fall.
0: Right.
1: And just... And all that while, they will be trying to make a nuclear bomb. And they'll announce in November of this year or March of next year or whenever that they've got a nuclear weapon.
0: It's not beyond the realm of possibility.
1: Heck no. Trump throwing some shade at a previous president here.
6: Does it include...
7: But nobody could have made this deal. I mean, the JCPOA done by Obama... He handed him $1.7 billion in cash, gave him hundreds of millions of dollars, gave him billions and billions of dollars, but he gave him $1.7 billion in cash, green cash from banks, into a Boeing 757 and flew it into Iran. And they stood at the plane. I have pictures of it, like, oh my God, look at this money he's giving us. He tried to bribe his way out. I didn't do that. Nobody mentions that. $1.7 billion and hundreds of millions of dollars. They tried to bribe their way out of it. And you know what the Iranians did? They laughed at Obama and they said he's a stupid son of a bitch.
1: How's that not exactly what's happening here?
0: Well, Trump deserves credit for the getting off his butt and doing something about the nuclear program militarily,
1: and the bombing,
0: making the cost terribly high.
1: And the bombing is not nothing. So it would have been the JCPOA after you set back their program by years by bombing it and killing the leadership, right, and a bunch of scientists and everything like right that. But the details that are out today that Trump says aren't true. But if they aren't true, release the memorandum of understanding. Release the details then. U.S. ends blockade on Iran. Okay, they're going to start making money immediately. Strait of Hormuz opens. More talks on Iran nuclear program in the next 60 days. $300 billion to rebuild Iran, which Trump just said isn't true. Well, we'll find out. And if you want to prove it, go ahead and release the details. All sanctions lifted on Iran. The sanctions are lifted. The money's going to start flowing back into Iran. How they get the money, whether it's pallets in a plane or flowing in from countries around the world like China and Japan. I didn't realize Japan got 90% of their oil is imported to them and a lot of it from the Middle East. Right. So these countries are going to start spending money trying to get their oil going again. Iran's going to have tons of money and talks about whether or not what they should do about their Iranian nuclear deal.
0: 2 points. I can't be the only person from the last few generations that every time you say release the next word that comes to my mind is hounds. Secondly, the great unanswered question before us that we're clearly worried about and all the editorial boards are worried about is, Trump having done what no previous president had the nerve to do, and that's take serious steps to deny them their nuclear program, will he lose his nerve and give back all those gains, and perhaps even more if Mr. Trofimov is right in the Wall Street Journal? Now the IRGC's like, wow, those dudes are not willing to finish the job. We don't have to be afraid of them at all. And here's the moment I think Trump showed his cards in clip 54, Michael.
29: So that's what speaks. That speaks louder than words. The alternative would be a worldwide depression. You know, the stupid people want to have a worldwide depression, and the stupid people. So you can only go so far. You drive somebody into the ground, and a lot of bad things happen. Number one, the strait would never open because they don't like floating billion-dollar ships up and down a strait when there are rockets flying over them and mines all over the place. So the strait would never be open. It wouldn't be open for a long time.
0: Is there any way to interpret that other than if I kept the hammer down, we'd have a worldwide depression? I'm not willing to do that. We got to open the strait, and I'll just negotiate with these guys.
1: Why didn't we force it open militarily?
0: It's a really tough thing to do.
1: It could be done.
0: Yeah.
1: It's the same thing as I said yesterday. I really think this is going to be the final judgment. Trump started a war without the guts to actually go to war.
0: Mm-hmm.
1: And that doesn't. And some of you are praising that. I know people who voted for Trump three times who are happy he didn't ever really prosecute this war with, like, you know, landing divisions and forcing our will. But probably shouldn't go to war unless you're willing to do it.
0: Continuing to squeeze Iran economically.
1: That's an option.
0: With the blockade. That's a great middle ground. Give it a try. Well, we don't want a worldwide depression. I don't think we're having one.
1: Quote from J.D. Vance on the Iranian regime today. I kind of want to figure it out. How real are they? How fake are they? Yeah, we got a half a century of an idea of what they are and who they are.
0: Yeah,
1: he's a super smart guy, J.D. Vance. I feel like he's doing something different than what Trump's doing. I feel like he's like absolutely 100% knowingly thinks he can fool us, like he's smarter than we are. Look, I've talked to these guys. They've admitted it was a mistake all these years to try to get a nuclear weapon.
0: Mm-hmm.
1: They're good dudes.
0: I figured J.D. out the other day. I was thinking about this. Loved Hillbilly Elegy. We interviewed him at length about his book. Fascinating, truthful, honest, insightful, eloquent book. Just wonderful. Here's a guy who moved fairly successfully in the dead, negativity-soaked towns of Appalachia. Then he moved fairly comfortably in the Marine Corps. Moved pretty comfortably at Yale. And then in local politics, and now in San the Francisco. Highest calls of power.
1: He was floating around San Francisco in the financial world and
0: that's right.
1: Fit in.
0: That's right. He is an extremely adept chameleon and very, very slick and extremely bright. He has realized, all right, I'm the Veep under Donald Trump. This is what he wants. I've got to survive this to keep my future intact. Here's how I do it. But I don't. Sincerity is not something he brings to the party at this point.
1: I'm not as willing to go as far as some people in this war, which I'll explain in a second after we tell you about Rough Greens, which is a good idea for your dog. There ain't much to your dog's food. It's fine and all that. 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Then they get 20 vitamins and minerals, lots of live probiotics, enzymes, omega oils. 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
1: We'll move on so we can get to mailbag, but I saw an old woman. I forget what publication she is from. She is one of the deans of the press corps in Washington, D.C. with some major publication. Anyway, she was talking on a podcast I saw yesterday about how what Trump has done is not quite as bad as the war in Iraq, but it's right next to it. And I thought that's a ridiculous thing to say. That went on for years. We had hundreds of thousands of troops, thousands of lives lost, trillions of dollars spent. They're not even in the same category.
0: So how do you make those words coming out of your mouth?
1: I don't know. But so I'm not going that far. I still don't think it was a mistake. The mistake will be if they end up getting a nuclear weapon. God dang it. That'll change the world. Some of you don't believe that, I guess. Some of you don't think that's a problem. Iran
0: naive,
1: having a nuke.
0: You're fools. You think you can cuddle up in the fetal position and the world will go away.
1: We got mailbag on the way next. Stay here.
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1: I have a really good economics thing for you from the Dispatch that I look forward to talking about. Trying to break it down. One of the reasons I like it is it agrees with something we've been saying for a long time. But lots of people are feeling squeezed and for all kinds of different reasons. And you got to look at the different reasons and people end up in a situation being squeezed. Your spending habits, the choices you made in your life and all that sort of stuff. It's really interesting. Maybe we'll get to that in an hour or two.
0: Yeah, I'd love to talk about that. It's a super interesting topic. Here's your freedom-loving quote of the day from Varnagpanna, who I didn't have time to look up. It's on my series on negotiation. In the art of negotiation, listen twice, speak once, and let the silence work for you. It's the best advice I ever got about negotiating. Don't fill the silence. We can talk about that more later. Mailbag. 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Try to keep it briefish if you can. First and most importantly, got this email from News Nation teasing their stories, hoping to get me to click on it. The headline is Missing Scientists. Man Fears for His Safety. If you are into the missing scientist story, you lack the capacity for rational analysis, which is fine. Some people do. I can't jump very high. That doesn't make me a bad person. Good Lord. Moving along.
1: Interesting way to judge people on how high they can jump.
0: Drew the Millennial writes, soccer is not a sport. And before you say this is just belligerent American jingoism, hear me out. 8 of the 20 FIFA games so far have ended in a tie.
1: Really?
0: I watched the last half hour of two of them Saturday. Both ended in 1-1 ties. During the last 20 minutes of the game time of both, the announcers explained how both teams benched their good players because they had tacitly agreed to end the game with a 1-1 tie so as not to risk losing. That's a common thing, apparently. They just play hacky sack at midfield till time runs out. Pathetic.
1: I had no idea that went on. The poor fans that paid money to be there. Do they know that the stars are sitting and they're playing hacky sack in midfield till the 90 minutes are up?
0: Wow. So they want to advance to the next round. They want to have enough points in their little pool. So they're like, hey, we haven't taken control. You haven't taken control. Let's both grab a tie, okay? Let's not make this a coin flip. Somebody gets lucky and scores. And as Drew writes, imagine if 7 of the 16 NFL games ended in 7-7 ties every week. A sport has games or matches. Those matches are intended to decipher which team is better at the sport. If your matches are unable to decide which team is better at the sport, then you don't have a sport. You have effeminate exercise, which is what soccer is. Oh, my Lord. Euros can keep it. It suits them well. Love the show. Thanks, Drew. Wow.
1: That's
0: strong
1: funny
0: stuff. Belligerent. Offensive. I hate it. But he makes a point. Let's see. Moving along to the Iran thing, which people are weighing in on at high frequency. Aaron, y'all forget we killed the Ayatollah or something? Think we'd be in a better spot with an Ayatollah and a status quo IRG? Get excited about the new deal, memo deal, and come in for the big win. Be more Trumpy. Katie would agree with me. And this from Paul. I think it's possible we've made credible threats. Oh, do you think it's possible we've made credible threats to Iran that'll be carried out after the midterms if we're not satisfied by then?
1: I just came across a piece that I could explain as an optimistic view of why this is happening the way it's happening. So we should present that later because maybe that's what's going on.
0: Yeah. We are much more into figuring out what's actually happening than selling you on one particular point of view, at least on this topic. Crestfallen in Santa Cruz writes, I've been praying for the downfall of the IRGC since the 2000s. Through the years, my Persian friends were astonished at how up-to-date I was on the facts. I was very excited when this war started. Very exciting times indeed. So much hope and promise. Cannot think of a bigger disappointment than how this war ended up. Maybe something changes, but I doubt it. I will believe it when I see it. God help those poor people in Iran. Trump had has failed when it counted the most. Still a better candidate than Kamala. Not even effing close. Well, true. Yeah, yeah. Nobody's suggesting that. Nobody's saying. Let's see. And some, as usual, thorough analysis from JT and Livermore about the MOU, as far as we know. I don't need to see the MOU to know it's a terrible deal. He makes 5 points. He supports them all, but I'll just hit the headlines. One, Trump is pressuring the wrong country. It's like Russia, Ukraine. Two, a deal with the current regime is a waste of time based on 47 years of their constant lies and broken promises. Two, too many Groundhog Days to think this is anything different. 39 times we're close to a deal. Four, nuclear material cannot be destroyed, nor can it safely be enriched to non-military levels. That's just physics. We could explain that, but trust us on it. Without seeing it, I know it's a terrible piece of paper, etc.
1: We'll rehash it a little bit later. Got a really interesting thing about economics and people feeling like life's too expensive. It's lots of different kinds of situations, though. If you miss it, get the podcast, Armstrong and Getty On Demand.
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12: According to ICE, the migrant internment camp in the Everglades known as Alligator Alcatraz is empty. The last of an estimated 1,500 detainees have been transferred elsewhere as hurricane season gets underway. This woman tells NBC 6 News her father was among them.
13: Sunday was the last call that I received from any of the detainees inside of Alligator Alcatraz, and we have not received any other calls in 48 hours.
12: ICE says the transfers are for safety reasons, but has not released how many people were relocated or where they're going. The smoke from two brush fires in Miami-Dade County drifting far and wide. It could pose a danger to certain people. Miami-Dade Fire Rescue official Erica Benitez says that includes the elderly, young children, and people with respiratory issues.
16: Smoke from brush fires contains small particles and some pollutants that can actually affect your overall health, but especially your lungs.
12: She says Miami-Dade residents should stay indoors until the air clears. A Putnam County man accused of threatening to kill President Trump. The Justice Department saying Crescent City's Ryan Brown threatened to blow up the White House in an email he sent 2 months ago to whitehouse.gov. He allegedly sent another email last month threatening to kill Trump. The 27-year-old could get 10 years in prison if convicted. A vote by the Greater Orlando Aviation Authority this morning could settle a legal battle over who can call themselves Orlando's airport. The Orlando-Sanford Airport has used that name since 1997 and sued over Orlando International's trademark. There has been confusion since at least one airline serves both airports. A settlement on the table would now allow Orlando Sanford to keep that name and avoid a federal trial. State Attorney General James Uthmeyer goes after Major League Baseball after reports that MLB warned three San Francisco Giants players for writing Bible verses on their caps on Pride Night. With Florida's News, I'm Gordon Bird.
21: Georgia Republicans are supporting President Trump's choice for senator, but not for governor. Results from Tuesday's primary election show GOP Congressman Mike Collins projected to win in the Senate race. Collins received a last-minute endorsement from President Trump. In the governor's race, Rick Johnson is projected to win over Trump-endorsed candidate Burt Jones. The Strait of Hormuz is expected to reopen on Friday thanks to a deal between the U.S. and Iran. That's when a memorandum of understanding between the two nations is set to be signed. The president this morning at the G7 in France.
22: It's a very strong deal.
6: Nobody knows what it is, but it's very strong. And most people seem to be very happy.
21: And a new survey shows Americans are increasingly pessimistic about democracy and the way the country is going. A new survey from the Public Religion Research Institute found 2/3 of Americans feel the U.S. is in danger of losing important democratic rights and freedoms. I'm Michael Kastner.
7: Well, if your plans are to use the Courtney Campbell Causeway westbound, approaching Rocky Point, to slow down from an accident off to the right-hand side. And there's construction there, too, so maybe the accident happened, they moved it out of the way, and that construction's just there off to the right side, blocking two right lanes westbound. Southbound 275 looks better approaching the interchange.

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14: And now, he is Armstrong and Getty.
15: Former President Joe Biden suggested last week that his new memoir could be published as early as September. It's expected to be the next book that Joe Biden accidentally buys.
16: Hey, this looks interesting. Look at this. Guy's from Scranton, too.
17: Latest on the war with Iran and people's opinions about it and stuff like that. My best effort at a glasses half full scenario with what's going on right here that could pan out. And some other stuff. Joe's got some AI stuff. I always love AI stuff because I think it's among the biggest deals in the world. I hope I can do this justice, this piece in the Dispatch. Half of America cannot afford to live in other wrong numbers.
18: Ah.
17: It's really thick and interesting, and I haven't had a sip of coffee because I remembered today to not drink any coffee or eat any food because I have to get some lab work done, get my blood taken. And, man, I have trouble doing this job without coffee. I just want to lay down on the floor and go to sleep.
18: Yeah, you seem a little edgy, too. Michael, watch your P's and Q's. There could be a snap.
17: I'm just so tired.
18: Yeah.
17: Anyway, he goes through I have been saying for years that economic reporting is the dumbest reporting we have. It, almost always. An economic headline is almost always divorced from what the story is actually about, incredibly misleading to the point of you'd been better off if you hadn't heard it, which is one of the things he brings up here. In March of 2026, just a couple months ago, the Urban Institute released an updated version of its true cost of economic security measure. The headline, we talked about this, it got lots of headlines, which I'm about to read to you. The headline finding is that 49% of people in American families lack the resources required for economic security. Half of America.
18: Whatever that means. Let me just throw that in already.
17: Half of Americans can't. Fortune had the headline of half of Americans can't afford to dine out or vacation in a cost of living crisis. Governing, whatever that is, wrote nearly half of U.S. households are not economically secure. Another headline on a publication in New York, more than half of all people in the U.S. lack economic security. The careful researcher's numbers becomes the activist slogan, becomes the political claim. If it were true, the overall headlines on this, this is what you would expect to see. You would expect mass starvation or at least mass migration out of the country. You would expect the streets to be lined with the dispossessed. What you actually see is a country whose biggest dietary problem is obesity and whose biggest housing problem is that nobody's allowed to build any. So what is the almost half of the country 49% number actually measuring? The threshold is defined as the level of resources required to fully participate in today's economy and society without cutting back on anything while also saving for

0: emergencies in the future.
1: There is hardly a word in that sentence that does not crave a definition.
0: Right. So to fail.
1: Like, read that. If you do me a favor, read that sentence again.
0: The threshold is defined as the level of resources. Do you have the level of resources required to fully participate in today's economy? That's in the eye of the beholder.
1: I can't buy a jet. I didn't invest in Elon's IPO. So no, I can't. I'm the victim here.
0: Today's economy and society without cutting back on anything while also saving for emergencies in the future. To fail this test, you do not need to be hungry. You do not need to be cold. You do not need to be one car repair from homelessness. You need only to be cutting back on something or not saving as much as some Urban Institute economist thinks you should be saving.
1: So saving up for your vacation is by definition cutting back on something, and that is ugly and unfortunate.
0: Well, he goes through three different examples here, all that would fit this, and they're all very, very different. The point of this whole thing is this is always presented as like a policy that would fix the whole thing when they're all very different situations, and this will make more sense in a second. So by that standard, a Harvard MBA who's making $300,000 a year, $350,000 a year, he's spending all of it because he just bought a co-op in Manhattan and his fiance wants a destination wedding. He is cutting back on his dessert at Per Se, which I'm assuming is a fancy restaurant that people have heard of. I have not.
1: I don't know.
0: He's not saving for the future. By the true cost of economic security definition, he's part of the 49% of Americans who cannot afford to live. Because he can't live the lifestyle he wants. So is a retired couple in Florida who are deliberately drawing down their savings, which is what savings are for during a downturn. Mm-hmm. So is a 23-year-old barista who's spending every nickel on rent and concert tickets and having the time of her life.
1: Right. Well said.
0: And loving her life. And, you know, as part of the 49% that don't have economic security. So as the unemployable woman with the worthless degree, so is the unemployable woman with a worthless degree from a fraudulent for-profit college who's generally choosing between insulin and electricity in rural Mississippi. Somebody that you would, most of us would describe as actually struggling to get by.
1: And I would not limit it to quote unquote for-profit colleges, by the way, please. I would include Harvard and anything below.
0: Yeah, he uses the example of anything that's a studies yeah. degree. Yeah. That's one number for four completely different stories. The number is engineered to include all of them because including all of them is what gets you to 49%, which is a good headline. And even that number taken at face value doesn't tell you the share of Americans in actual distress. It tells you the share who feel a financial squeeze of any kind, of any severity, for any reason, which I find really interesting.
1: Which is virtually the entire population over every second of human existence.
0: And so he says we have two serious affordability problems in America, and they look nothing like each other, and they need opposite solutions, but they're always lumped together. The first is what he calls the destitute tail, a real but small share of Americans that are in genuinely miserable financial situations. They have more bills than they can pay. They are one missed paycheck from eviction. They frequently have literally zero money. An unemployable woman with a worthless degree from a fraudulent for-profit college is in that category. So is a 50-year-old who got laid off from a manufacturing job, exhausted his savings, can't get hired anywhere, and watches his wife work double shifts at Walmart. These people need money. The institutions that make their lives worse, the for-profits that produce unemployable graduates, and the medical billing systems designed to confuse people into paying twice. I've done that so many times. And then that's why you end up in a situation where you think, I don't think I have to pay this. I think I paid this. And then you get a call from a bill collector. You haven't paid your $19.62 for an appointment you had 6 months ago that you don't remember. You sure? Anyway, he said all of those need to be regulated or eliminated because they're squeezing that category of people. Both of those. The second problem is the squeezed talent class. And it's hard to explain because the people involved look fine on paper. Picture a 32-year-old physician married to a 32-year-old software engineer. Their combined household income is $400,000. They cannot buy a house in San Francisco or Boston or New York within a sane commute. They cannot afford to have three kids, pay for childcare, and put them in decent schools. They're doing every single thing that the meritocratic American dream told them to do, and the dream is not being delivered. Their parents at the same age, with worse credentials and lower real incomes, owned a house, had three kids and one salary. Something is broken here, and it isn't their fault, and it isn't fixed by transfers. But then he gets into the somehow building more homes, et cetera, et cetera, et cetera. But the main point being, these are completely different policy solutions for these groups of people that they put all together in one lump so that you can get to the amazing headline of half of Americans are struggling to get by, and the Bernies and the AOCs of the world can scream about that.
1: Right.
0: And talk about what a disaster the country is in.
1: Yeah, well, that gets back to one of the absolute foundational principles of understanding politics, and that's that you have to be convinced that you're a victim of something and that the politician can solve it for you to get your vote. I mean, it's an incredibly profitable business that some of the greatest minds on earth are devoted to, convincing you that you are the victim and not the captain of your own ship. Because self-reliance and saying, hey, you know, honestly, you could cut back on this or you whatever, that's of no use to a politician. And so sometimes you are the victim of something. Sometimes things are unfair. But beware of that, because that's the currency of politics.
0: I'll hit this one paragraph because I
1: and
0: thought it
1: NGOs
0: was...
1: and especially lefty politics. Yeah.
0: I thought this one paragraph was really good. These are two problems that require completely different policy responses. The first example is a redistribution problem requiring cash transfers, safety nets, regulatory crackdowns on the worst predators. The second is a supply program and requires zoning reform, occupational licensing reform, which is what our friend Tim is always talking about, and breaking up the entrenched cartels in housing, healthcare, education, and childcare. And those two different scenarios don't overlap at all.
1: Mm-hmm.
0: And then another interesting thing, and man, it's thick and don't have time to get into it here, but he's talking about what people tell pollsters causes them to feel squeezed the way they do. The number one thing recently is gas and food. Everybody mentions that. But in terms of stuff that makes people feel like they're poor or the economy has gone bad or whatever, lots of stuff like, I can't afford all my streaming services. I'm going to have to cut back on a few. Or the fact that Americans spend 56 cents of every dollar eating out now. And it used to be more like 19 cents back
1: every
0: in the day. Food dollar. Yeah, I'm sorry.
1: Yeah, okay.
0: Every food dollar.
1: Yeah, yeah. Okay.
0: 56 cents of every food dollar is spent eating out. And it used to be in the teens. And it's been growing slowly over time. And if we have to cut back on that, we feel like we're being squeezed. If we have kids that play club soccer and it's $4,000 a year, and now you're having to think you might have to eliminate it, even though you're, you know, it didn't even used to exist and your kid's not going to play in the World Cup or anything like that, you feel like you're being squeezed. Pet health care is up a ton, but if people can't afford all the stuff that we in the modern world feel like we need for our pet, we feel like we're being squeezed, and we tell pollsters this. And that's where you get a lot of the numbers that you hear bandied about in talk radio and by politicians, but how people are so miserable. The whole go in the wrong direction thing. If you feel like the country's going the wrong direction because you have to get rid of one of your 15 subscriptions, maybe your kid can't play $4,000 a year soccer, and you might not get to eat out constantly. That's a different kind of squeezed than other kinds of squeezed.
1: I think I've got a decent bottom line for you and a recommendation of a great show after a quick break. So why don't we do that?
0: Okay.
1: We'll follow up. And then in a couple of minutes, one of the most famous, time-honored, and beloved businesses in America is changing completely because of AI. We'll have that as well.
0: Cool. Lots on the way. Stay here.
2: Armstrong and Getty.
0: In the United States, there's a break-in every 26 seconds. That means somewhere, right now, an intruder is getting closer.
1: The problem is most security systems only alert you after a break-in has already started, but that's too late.
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0: If you missed the previous conversation, I was reading from the Dispatch this thing from an economics guy about the affordability crisis in America, which has become such a comprehensive problem or talking point for all of media and politics. I mean, it's like what's going on in America now is the affordability crisis, and both parties are trying to figure out how to get your attention on that and help you out. And the point that is being made in this piece is that there are lots of different kinds of you feel like things are too expensive now, and they require very different solutions. But anyway, right. the point wasn't like to criticize you if you feel like you need to have your kid in $4,000 a year club soccer or want to have every streaming service. It's the point is just that these are some luxury choices that some of us can do and have decided to make. But the policy solution for being squeezed on that sum of stuff is way different than people that are actually, you know, can't afford medicine, this and that.
1: Right. Expensive housing for professionals is a very different issue than truly poor people who don't have the capability to make it on their own, needing a little help.
0: The pet health care, for instance, it's up a lot. People suffer over it. A chosen luxury that 1970 households couldn't access at all. An MRI for the dog was not on the menu in 1970.
1: Correct.
0: Are people worse off because this option now exists but is expensive? So now you do it and it could fit into your life and you've decided to fit it into your life. But is there a policy that needs to go around that, or what would the policy be? None of this belongs in a serious policy conversation, writes this guy in the Dispatch. All of it shows up in survey responses, though, that drive the headline affordability numbers for all these political discussions we're having. When 49% of Americans say they can't afford to live securely, a meaningfully share of them are telling pollsters they had to choose between Disney and Netflix last month.
1: Oh, no. Yeah. Interesting. You know, the pattern is you want something, it's tough for you to afford it, and the government says you should be getting it for free. That's a very attractive thing. I was talking about, you know, the bottom line of politics is convincing you you're the victim of something and the politician in question will solve it for you, whether it's systemic racism or affordability or whatever. Advertising has two purposes. Number one is to inform you where you can get a good or service at a good price or a high level of service. The second one is to create demand, to convince you that you really, really need something that you probably don't. And, you know, I've thought of all sorts of different ways to describe this as you look at your life. You got to figure out what is necessary. Strip it down. What is necessary? Because some of the brightest minds of our generation, if they're not in politics or in advertising, trying to convince you that everything is necessary, including $4,000 a year club soccer for your kids. Part of that might be environmental. Everybody around you does that. And I get that sort of pressure from your kids and your peers, but you've got to be the captain of your own ship and not let the advertising industry and peer pressure dictate your life choices. You just have to do that.
0: And then in terms of actual policy stuff, Tody is talking about, somehow, as we all got richer, the world of medicine, insurance, and housing and colleges looked around and thought, man, if people are willing to spend this much on their pets and mm-hmm. kids' soccer, we got to jack up the rates on all this stuff.
1: Right, exactly.
0: They can pay it.
1: Yeah. Yeah. Entertainment, too. I didn't get to my great show recommendation. I will throw that in right before we discuss a couple of really interesting developments in the world of AI and where it intersects with your job. That's coming up in moments.
0: Is AI going to take my job?
1: Probably. Yeah.
0: If you miss a segment like the beginning discussion about economics, get the podcast Armstrong and Getty On Demand.
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25: Well, guys, everyone's getting ready for the big victory parade this Thursday for the world champion, New York Knicks. It could be the largest parade in New York City history, with over 1 million people expected to attend. The city is distributing 2,500 pounds of shredded paper to office buildings along the route for workers to toss out their windows. Right now, the sanitation department is like, why do we even bother cleaning up from Saturday? This is a disaster.
0: An actual, like, ticker tape sort of parade. Oh, what darn.
1: Sounds kind of fun.
0: Breaking news, Luigi Mangione will assert psychiatric defense in murder case. What does that mean? You're going to claim he's
1: going to claim that he was extremely disturbed. Yeah. I was just reading about that.
0: Because of high medical prices?
1: I don't know. Not the, no, it's because his brain doesn't work right, I'd guess.
0: So he's not owning this as a...
1: a brave crusade against the abuses of healthcare companies? No, he's saying, I was so nuts, I had no idea what I was doing.
0: Hey,
1: wish you luck with that, young man.
0: Hey, fanboys and fangirls, he's not even claiming what you're claiming now.
1: Yeah, they don't listen to logic. They'd say he just has to say that because the machine is against him. All right.
0: And his eyebrows.
1: You're idiots. You're stupid. You're stupid, stupid. I sound like Trump now. If you don't have a better argument, then you're stupid. You don't have an argument anyway. So a quick recommendation. First of all, I was turned on to this by my friend Rick. John Hamm of Mad Men fame got a new show on Apple TV. And if you can't afford to stream Apple TV, you're not missing out on anything. Get other entertainment. There's tons of it everywhere. Watch Friends reruns. They're really funny. Anyway, to get back to our discussion last half hour. So John Hamm, it's called Our Friends and Family. He is a high-flying, rich Wall Street guy. Got it all going on. The beautiful wife, the huge house, the kids in the $4,000 a year club soccer, et cetera. His wife has an affair with his best friend and dumps him. And for some reason, she gets everything, right? Meanwhile, his duplicitous boss, Miner, spoiler alert, decides here's a good chance to steal his book of business and get rid of him. He ends up, like, down and out. But he's still in those high-flying social circles. So he decides that what he's going to do is start stealing from these a-holes. And I'm telling you, if you like insanely rich people's houses, oh, this show is on. It's like, you know, your I don't even know where it's Stamford, Connecticut, I guess, is one, and like some parts of Teaneck, New Jersey, where the high-flying Wall Street guys live across the river. Holy crap, some of these houses. But anyway, he starts to steal from them, and hilarity results. Anyway, it's a good show. So, speaking of business, I thought this was interesting. I almost didn't read the story because I'm not particularly concerned about State Farm's auto insurance business or the nature of the business. But the Wall Street Journal is reporting on the fact that, and trust me, this is, it gets more interesting as it goes, that they rolled out the red carpet for its 19,000 or so sales agents. Because State Farm, since the day it was born, which we'll talk about, has been like a good neighbor. It's your agent, Jim, who's been with you for years. He knows your kids' names. And he, when you went from your crappy used car to your first ever new car, Jim was there with some good advice, blah, blah, blah. So anyway, these thousands of people fly into Las Vegas on the insurer's dime. They get treated to, I think, a private Pink concert. Jimmy Fallon led a sing-along and did some comedy for him. They got to take selfies with Jake from State Farm, the actor with the beard, the black fellow who's in the red jacket who's in all those ads. It's just a great, great time. And then the CEO took the stage at Allegiant Stadium and dropped a bombshell. Yeah, we're tearing up everybody's employment contract. If you want to stay past 2027, it's a new compensation deal, and sales targets were incorporating lots and lots of AI. Sorry, everybody. At least they got to see the Pink concert. So it's going to be much more apps and bots sales. You go online. You click around. You get the rate from State Farm, and you sign up or you don't, much like the other companies.
0: Wow. So I won't mention the company I use, but it's one of the big ones. And like, I know my guy. I've known him for decades. I've been with him for decades. He knew me before I was married. He coached one of my kids in Little League. It's the sort of thing you're describing.
1: Mm-hmm.
0: And yeah. I would hate it if it was just a go on AI, deal with a chat bot from here on out. Yeah. I would hate that, but I can see how it would go that direction.
3: What the f*** type of AI shit is?
1: That was one of the agents there in Las Vegas. That's the question before all of us. So just to finish up the discussion of people and their jobs,
0: what
1: only
0: kind of
1: like
0: AI S ID.
1: What the F kind of AI S ID?
3: What the f*** type of AI shit is?
1: Type. Yeah, that's type. That's I want to get it exactly right.
0: That's what you're going to say when you call after a fender bender.
1: Right, exactly. Press 2 for fender benders. Last 3 for you are a fatality. Well, there's an irony there. So anyway, it's like, is it going to be the most successful and aggressive agents are going to stick around? The model is changing completely. I just thought this was interesting. The initiative is clearly in response to State Farm's eroding status in the industry. The insurer was usurped as the nation's biggest personal auto insurance this year by Progressive, losing a throne it has held since World War II.
0: No kidding.
1: Yeah, yeah. And Progressive sells over half its personal auto policies direct to consumers using AI and tech to keep costs low. And State Farm, by contrast, is the Goliath among agent-sold auto insurance. But they're being laid low by some of the Davids.
0: Yeah, you're probably going to go where most people are probably going to go with, you know, if you're shopping around, which one's cheapest. And you know, you like the personal touch of knowing the name of the guy you call and say, hey, how's your son doing, blah, blah, blah. You like that, but you're not willing to pay extra for it.
1: Right. Right. Yeah. Anyway, I thought that was interesting. A couple of other AI-type stories. Yeah.
0: Since car insurance came up, let me throw this in here. Maybe we'll get back to AI when we come back. So sure. A close acquaintance of mine, I will keep this vague, very close acquaintance of mine, did get into a fender bender with a gentleman in a really crappy car. I mean, it's like a 15. I saw the picture after the wreck. Wasn't much of a wreck, but it was about a $1,500 car. Did some damage. She probably totaled it because it wouldn't take much damage to total a $1,500 car.
1: No, it wouldn't.
0: Dude got out very, very angry about it was the fault of this acquaintance of mine. Just didn't see him in a turning lane or something and just bumpers met. Very slow speed. Anywho, guy's very, very, very angry. It doesn't really matter. This person asks over and over, are you hurt? Are you hurt? Are you hurt? Hard to imagine they'd be hurt, but they said no, no, no. They exchange information like you do in the modern world. You don't call the cops because they're not going to come. You exchange the information and move on. Then you find out a week later they have made an injury claim.
1: Oh, boy.
0: And it's from one of those big companies. I'm not going to mention it, but, I mean, especially if you live in California, there's like two that are the giant ambulance chaser billboards in every town. And it's company. And dude is now in Mexico, apparently, which is apparently where he's from. The guy that was in the car. And so the insurance person with this friend of mine actually did this. So they're on the phone with him about the injury claim. And the person said, the insurance dude says, hold on a second. I got to turn off the recorder. So you know, the phone calls may be recorded for quality.
1: Right.
0: Turns off the recorder and says, look, this is how this works. We've been through this 1,000 times. And just laid out the whole, people are here from other countries. And he told somebody, I got in a wreck. Oh, you got to call. I'm not going to mention the name. You got to call, one of the big ambulance chaser companies.
1: Right.
0: I did it. My buddy did it and he got $100,000 or whatever. Anyway, and they turn it into a thing and you claim your neck hurts and you go to chiropractor and try to rack up bills and. The insurance company fights it, and it becomes a big dance.
1: So I'm guessing what he told you after stopping the recording was, look, we got to just write him a little check, and they go away? Or
0: no.
1: Or do you not want to go there?
0: No, apparently it is most of the time, if you push back hard enough, they give up, and then you don't actually have to pay anything. But if you don't, they will rack up a whole bunch of bills.
1: Oh, it's like the rental car company scam these days, where they hit everybody with a, hey, there was a scratch at $350, please. Knowing that, 86% of people will say, wait, what? No, there wasn't. And they'll think, yeah, okay, fine, never mind. We were thinking of a different guy. But they'll collect on the 16% or whatever number I implied, who don't push back.
0: Remember, I got that with the chip in the windshield. They hit me for $1,800 or something like that. And it hurts when I think about it. It really hurts. I won't mention the company. I told my insurance people about it and they said, yeah, they do that. The company especially does this all the time. We'll deal with it. And I don't know how it got worked out, but yeah, that sucks. All of that sucks.
1: Yeah. Sucky suckitude.
0: What should you do? What's the best way to protect yourself? You get into a fender bender, get on the phone, the person saying they're not hurt. Have your phone out recording the whole time. Are you hurt? So when they say repeatedly, no, I'm fine. Because I don't know that works, because you could. When I had my motorcycle wreck, I bopped up people around me who had stopped their cars and everything like that. I'm bleeding all over the place. I'm limping. Are you okay? I'm fine. I'm fine. I said repeatedly.
1: Yeah.
0: Hours later, I was not fine at all. So just because you said you're not hurt then doesn't mean you're not hurt.
1: Right.
0: Mm-hmm. But I don't know how you protect yourself against that.
1: Gosh, I don't know. I would consult a lawyer, one legitimate, one crooked, and combine their two sets of advice into what seems best for you, friend.
0: Can you imagine dealing with that constantly as an insurance company or an insurance guy? Just, oh boy, another, especially the I'm from a foreign land.
1: Yeah. So you got Ferners driving heaps, probably intentionally provoking fender benders.
0: I could
1: so easily see, like in a right turn lane, the guy starts to go, then stops, and you're looking to see whether there's a gap, and you roll into him.
0: This person who had never had a wreck before said, I don't know how it happened. Like, I literally do not know how it happened.
1: Yeah. It is entirely possible. I mean, just that they, put it in reverse and then in neutral coasted into you and came out screaming, oh, my God, you hit me. And they do this for a living.
0: Yeah, in a crappy car.
1: Yeah.
0: Absolutely. Yeah. Absolutely.
1: It is kind of a funny coincidence, isn't it, that it was a really crappy car.
0: Yeah.
1: Yeah. It stinks. Stinks.
0: Hit by a very, very, very not crappy car, so which would lead the driver to think that maybe there were some opportunities there.
1: Oh, yeah. Yeah, deep pockets, please.
0: Interesting. If you know anything about that, text us 415-295-KFTC. If you know anything about the slipping jimmies out there, 415-295-KFTC. More on the AI, what it is, coming up.
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1: Your personal information is valuable and far more accessible than you realize.
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0: The Vice President, J.D. Vance, has explained in a couple of different settings now in the last 18 hours why we're not allowed to see the Memorandum of Understanding. It makes sense. So stay tuned. We'll get to that hour three.
1: Except that it doesn't at all. Who's a greater threat, China or Anthropic? The Trump administration seems to be torn and leaning toward Anthropic as they just essentially banned the export of Anthropic's newest advanced AI model. And since Anthropic has no idea of where people are, really, they've essentially banned the product. And the journal's writing about, there are all sorts of signs. The White House has a, I can think of one expression, but it's unfortunate. It's impolite. They have it in for Anthropic. There's something going on there. They badmouthed Anthropic in a number of ways. Now they're trying to hog tie them as China forges ahead with its AI products. And it's not clear at all to the journal why they are so fixated on Anthropic. That's a story we'll get into as it develops. Came across this. This is also the Wall Street Journal. We've talked about this, Jack, now for a while. AI supercharges deep fake nudes, unleashing a new form of bullying among kids. Evidently, the nudify tools are easily accessible and everywhere, and parents and schools are struggling to protect young victims. And they go Good into luck. The inevitable examples. Right, exactly. Last year, a boy created a deep fake image of this gal's middle school daughter, shared it on Snapchat with other kids who took screenshots, shared them in the hallways during school. And then, you know, the local cops got involved in the administration.
0: The only thing that's going to stop this is there will be 1,000 different versions of every cute girl in every grade that everybody's already seen. So it doesn't matter. Right. That's the only thing that's going to fix it.
1: Right. Getting to that point, the local police told her the best way to get the photo offline was to upload it to a website that specializes in removing deep fakes. But because the image depicted a naked minor, federal law prevented the police from giving her the image. Instead, they gave her a black and white printout of the image instead. They couldn't give it to her electronically. And the police told her daughter would likely need to testify. If she pressed charges, the boy would face limited consequences because he was a minor. Yeah, to your point, and do not take this for a single second as somehow approving of this incredibly embarrassing. My God, an adolescent, especially an adolescent girl, it's just, it's so bad. I have not heard anybody come within 100 miles of an enforceable First Amendment safe way to deal with this that will be effective. I think you're right. And maybe this is giving up prematurely. And if you have a solution, by God, craft it and get it to the authorities immediately. It's got to get to the point that this is so old hat. People are like, yeah, that's not me, whatever.
0: Right.
1: And remove the sting. I mean, it reminds me in a weird way, although, again, we're talking about adolescent girls here mostly, although boys, too, who would be absolutely mortified. You know, back in the day when the DEI crowd, the neo-Marxists, would call somebody a racist, they'd immediately be like, oh, my God, no, wait, I'm not a racist. I'm not. What do I have to do? Why'd you call me that? What do I have to do? Now it's like, shut up. No, I'm not. The sting's been taken away because it's everywhere all the time, and it's incredibly disingenuous. I don't understand any other way to get to where we need to go on this stuff. It's ubiquitous. It's effortless.
0: Yeah, it takes no talent.
1: Right, and if you're talking, especially if you're talking about an adult, and I'm not in favor of this, and I don't do this, but you could absolutely say I'm within my First Amendment rights to say, paint a picture of, say, Hillary Clinton naked as some sort of political statement. What that statement would be, and if anybody on earth would want to look at it, is another couple of questions.
0: Wow, Bill thought that was going to be.
1: Bill appreciating that one. Yes. I don't I don't see how we fix this.
0: No.
1: More than half of U.S. teens who took a recent George Mason University survey said they'd created at least one image using nudification tools. A third said someone had created and shared a nude image of them without their permission. That seems very, very high, but I'll grant you it's high.
0: Well, but just because they've heard of it, everybody's tried it at least once. I got to think the fun goes out of it pretty damn fast.
1: Yeah, yeah. Believe it or not, I'm going to tell you something interesting about England's World Cup soccer team next hour.
0: And JD explaining why we're not allowed to see the terms of a deal that the United States has struck to end a war. I can't imagine a good reason, but we'll hear what he has to say.
1: The short version, we're not allowed to. Allowed by whom?
0: Right. Aren't we the winners? Don't we get to dictate the terms?
7: Armstrong and Getty.
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26: Alligator Alcatraz is empty now, but it's not certain the illegal immigrant detention center in the Everglades will keep the vacancy sign up. The Department of Homeland Security says the facility created by the state was cleared out for safety reasons ahead of hurricane season. Mount Dora police are draining a Deltona retention pond as they search for clues in the disappearance of a woman in 2023. Police Chief Michael Gibson tells Fox 35 they're treating the Nicole Baldwin case as a homicide.
27: We're following up on every lead possible and trying to bring some closure to the family.
26: Baldwin's husband is serving a prison sentence for possession of child sexual abuse material. Manatee County commissioners say they can't continue to pay for the cleanup operation of an old phosphate site without getting reimbursement from the state. In the meantime, they voted to extend the cleanup contract to keep the project going for another year. Herb Donica is the receiver for Piney Point.
28: Confident that this is just a situation where people are asked to make a decision without giving all the tools that they needed to move forward. I think it'll work out.
26: The abandoned site leaked hundreds of millions of gallons of toxic water into Tampa Bay 5 years ago, causing a massive fish kill. The state's half of the cleanup money hasn't materialized. AAA says more than 4.5 million Floridians will be traveling for Independence Day, more than 4 million driving. Orlando, Miami, and Fort Lauderdale all make the Auto Club's top 10 list of domestic travel destinations. State Attorney General James Uthmeyer delivers a brushback pitch to Major League Baseball. It comes after MLB reportedly warned three San Francisco Giants players who wrote Bible verses on their caps on Pride Night. Uthmeyer asked whether MLB practiced religious discrimination in Florida. With Florida's news, I'm Gordon Bird.
29: The Strait of Hormuz is expected to reopen on Friday thanks to a deal between the U.S. and Iran. A memorandum of understanding between the two nations is set to be signed on Friday. The deal reopens the Strait of Hormuz and will also unfreeze Iranian financial assets. Republican voters are choosing Trump-endorsed candidates in Tuesday's primaries. The president's picks won elections in Alabama, Oklahoma, and Georgia. Votes are still being counted in Georgia, but GOP Congressman Mike Collins is projected to win in the Senate race. And Wall Street is craving mangoes, but not the fruit. More from Daria Albinger.
30: First, there were the FANG stocks, then the Magnificent Seven, all mega-cap companies that are titans of the tech industry. Now Wall Street's making room for the mangoes. That That's an acronym for a group of stocks from alternative intelligence-focused companies Meta, Anthropic, NVIDIA, Google, OpenAI, and SpaceX. You'll be hearing the term a lot more as the economy continues to pivot to AI.
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3: Looking at heavy stop-and-go traffic on I-4 westbound today due to a disabled vehicle blocking two right lanes on the interstate at the 275 interchange, causing major backups from beyond the Summit Connector. Traffic moving well on 275 and I-75 this morning. If you see any major traffic problems, make sure to call the traffic tip line at 866-545-9595. With traffic, I'm Samantha Canning.
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1: Standing up for what's right. 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Seeking the truth and speaking our minds. Not just making records, but breaking them. 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Now that's a job for a Girl Scout. Girl Scouts, preparing girls for a lifetime of leadership.
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6: The signing of the Memorandum of Understanding between the United States and Iran is just 48 hours away, and some details are already leaking out. Reports do indicate we'll see the Strait of Hormuz immediately open, and the U.S. Navy will lift their blockade of Iranian ports. The Iranians will agree to negotiate in the next 60 days the details of their nuclear program, and in return will receive tiered sanctions relief, along with a ceasefire across all fronts, including Lebanon.
7: Was it clear from that report they ordered that this happens?
8: No, we have some information on that. That last little bit, a ceasefire on all fronts, including Lebanon, already we're at a non-starter. But let's not be too judgy prematurely. What else does Trey Yingst have to say?
6: The largest X factor here is Iran's nuclear program. Over the next 60 days, the details of the program are set to be discussed. But in the past, the Iranians have been unwilling to make serious concessions. President Trump said Tuesday the U.S. will go into Iran, get their highly enriched uranium, and destroy it. It's not clear if Iran has agreed to this point.
7: Good God.
8: One of our learned listeners has pointed out you can't destroy nuclear material. You can dilute it or you can chemically modify it, but both actions are completely reversible. The only way to change nuclear material is via fusion or fission, so we would have to confiscate it. And there's no way to safely allow Iran to enrich to any level because they always cheat. Okay, but that's fine. Who knows? Maybe they've worked out a new inspection regime. That's pretty long. Go ahead, Michael, with 42.
6: And as we speak, there are reports out of southern Lebanon of renewed Israeli airstrikes against Hezbollah. This is an important point to remember because just last night, the military command in Iran threatened to bomb Israel if they continue strikes against Hezbollah in Lebanon. And so it's not clear what the language is within this agreement as it relates to the Lebanon clause. And quite frankly, they should release the deal because it would clear up a lot of these uncertainties. And at the end of the day, there's a lot of texts that are circulating around. The Iranians are leaking some information. Other regional allies are leaking information. And the administration, from the president to the vice president to top White House officials, have said what is circulating is not true. So then release the text, and then people can analyze it for exactly what it is, what is going to be signed on Friday in Geneva, Switzerland.
8: Tell you what, Trey Yingst is not only a fabulous reporter, he's a really good analyst.
7: Come on, Israel. Daddy needs a Da Vente latte. I got a $10 bet with Joe that the thing doesn't get signed on Friday.
8: So as Trey was saying, and a lot of us are saying, I've got like a really great analysis by a handful of heavyweight reporters on the 12-step or the 12-point draft of the document that's allegedly legit. Is it legit? There's a 14-pointer floating around elsewhere. Why don't they, Trey's point?
7: That's two more points.
8: That's clearly two more points. It's a sixth more, according to my figures. But why don't they just, to Trey's point, release the damn thing? Well, here's J.D. Vance talking to Megyn Kelly, a newly minted anti-Semite, because that's cool and she can make money on it, explaining here's why we can't release it.
9: The reason why we haven't released it yet is there are some delicate diplomatic things going on where the Iranians, and not just the Iranians, but some of our mediators, the Pakistanis and the Qataris,

0: they've asked us to sequence this in the right way. I don't frankly fully understand it, but there are sensitivities that exist in the Arab and Muslim world that we're trying to be responsive to. Fundamentally, does it really matter if the deal comes out on Wednesday versus Friday? No. That's why we haven't emphasized it so much, is because at the very latest, the text is going to be out on Friday.
1: It doesn't matter if it comes out today or Friday, but it's really, really weird that you're hiding the deal when we're the winners. Here's my attempt to...
2: Let me point this out real quickly. Executive producer Hanson Off the Air, who goes through lots and lots and lots of audio every day, said he's come across a little handful of JD in recent days say, I don't really understand it. I'm a regular guy.
1: I saw him say that line three different times. Yeah. I don't understand it. So he wants to seem like he's a bystander being drug along just like you are.
2: And that also stops people asking him questions.
1: Sure. So it's possible that the people that we're dealing with in Iran are saying to us, look, if I make it clear that I've caved to you and I've abandoned the nuclear weapon, I'm going to end up with a bullet in my head. All right? How do we want to handle this?
2: Yeah.
1: If I look in any way like I've given on anything, or that I'm pressuring, that I'm helping in Israel in any way, I'm a dead man. My family is dead. And I mean, there's a history of this. That's the main reason Yasser Arafat went back on a number of things he agreed to. He finally concluded that personally he was going to die. He would be assassinated if he agreed to these things.
2: The hardcore fundamentalists.
1: Yeah. That's why Anwar Sadat was assassinated. He made a deal.
2: Well, yeah, that may be, but so trotting it out Friday will cure that somehow?
1: I don't quite understand that. I like this comment.
2: So it's worth considering what he said. So Qatar and Pakistan have asked us to hold back. Qatar has hosted Hamas's political leadership since 2011, has funneled almost $2 billion to Hamas in Gaza since 2007. Pakistan still refuses to recognize Israel as a nation. These are the two governments deciding when Americans get to see the terms of the deal with the IRGC-controlled regime in Tehran. Not the U.S. mediators. Vance admitted, the Qataris and Pakistanis have been mediating this entire negotiation with the Iranians. So we now need permission from Doha and Islamabad to see what our government has signed. I don't know. The whole thing stinks.
1: Yeah, I was just trying to come up with a possible way that this makes sense. I don't believe it. I think we are in the position of the losers. I think Iran is dictating terms to us, and we are accepting them, as opposed to the other way around. When you win, you say, look, Weird Beard, this is how it's going to be, and if you don't like it, I'm going to kill you. That's how it goes when you win. That's not the way it's playing out right now.
2: I am looking for supportive analysis, editorials, etc. I can't find them.
1: No, nobody. Wall Street Journal, New York Post. I mean, who's saying this is a good thing? Nobody. Absolutely nobody. I'm prepared to be shocked. I would be happy. I'd be loved to be wrong. Be fantastic to be wrong, because I do think Iran getting a nuclear weapon is going to be the worst thing that's ever happened to the world. Maybe that meteor that took out the dinosaurs. Okay, second worst.
2: That was bad for the dinosaurs, certainly.
1: I just think they're trying to cover up a really bad deal. Iran's going to start getting money as the moment the strait opens. So they are receiving money. They are getting financial relief for having not budged a bit on the nuclear thing, which was the entire reason we went to war. And the fact that they're, over the next 60 days, going to agree to stop pursuing a nuclear weapon, hand over the nuclear material they've already got. Who believes that? You have to be a child or a moron to believe that.
2: Well, that's the president.
1: He just wants it to end. He's decided that, whatever, somebody else's problem.
2: Yeah, yeah. Do we have that clip yet that I asked for? He was saying they're nice guys. They're smart guys. They're tough guys. They're easy to deal with. It's been great.
1: Well, we had the clip yesterday where J.D. Vance said, I can't believe he got these words to come out of his mouth. Look, they've decided that it was a bad idea to pursue a nuclear weapon all these years. They've come around, and they're great guys. All right.
2: Yeah, my ass. Huh. Wow. This is an ugly moment. Let's see. You don't want your dog to have ugly moments, he says, by way of transition. You want your dog to have more happy, healthy, energetic moments, and Rough Greens could help get them there. It's all about helping your dog's nutrition and their health from the inside out.
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2: 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Rough Greens. They make any dog food better. Woof.
1: As some think tank person said in the Wall Street Journal today, when it comes to nuclear negotiations, we're back at the pre-war stage, but with the U.S. leverage removed.
2: Yeah.
1: I don't know how that's
2: not true.
1: They're
2: no longer afraid of us. That's what one of my favorite writers said.
1: Or none of the threats are going to work, because no, you're not. We'll bomb you again, like Trump said this morning. We'll drop bombs in. No, you're not. You're not going to do that.
2: Yeah, we'll hide out again, and we'll be fine.
1: You'll do it for like a half an hour, because you don't want to actually go to war with us, for some reason.
2: Yeah, I've got the written version of what I was looking for. The New York Post is just killing the president on this. We're dealing with people that I think are very rational people. They were nice to deal with. They were strong people, smart people. I think actually they're smarter than the first and second group, but they're not radicalized. And they're, you know, looking to help their country.
1: They're not radicalized.
2: Yeah, and he says, I never cared about regime change. These are fine fellas. Vahidi, the head of the IRGC, he is ultra-radicalized. He's hardcore. Wow. Okay, let's let the chips fall, and then we will assess them.
1: You know, there's no point in repeating the same thing over and over again, but if it were a good deal, you could put out the agreement. There's only one reason to hide the agreement. I don't know why you think that's going to help you. If they sign it on Friday and they release the details and they're bad, you're going to get killed then as opposed to killed now. I guess because then the agreement is signed and you don't want to derail it. Is that why you hide it? Because otherwise, if you release it now and like the majority of Republican senators go to the cameras immediately and say, no way, this is awful. We're capitulating. We're surrendering to Iran. I won't be a part of this.
2: Mm-hmm.
1: Trump's in pretty bad shape, looks pretty weak. I think it's just to get it signed. And then he's like, you know, he's the kind of guy, it's just, he thinks things will move on. Maybe they will. Get it signed, move on. Gas prices come down. The average person doesn't care whether Iran gets a nuclear weapon because they don't understand the ramifications of it.
2: Mm-hmm. Yeah, yeah. On a completely wildly different topic, one of my weaknesses, hi, Joe Getty here, is I can't not take things seriously, like aberrant behavior in reality shows. I can't laugh at the people and enjoy it.
1: This is a problem
2: because I'm so offended by their behavior. Mm. There is a new reality show coming up that might be the least watchable show that's ever been on television for a guy like me since The Flava of Love, starring Flavor Flav and various hoes that were throwing themselves at him or pretending to for the camera. Utterly debasing of human beings. This might be worse.
1: That and other stuff on the way. Stay here.
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1: You know how all the musical acts canceled on Trump for the big 250th birthday for political reasons? Barack Obama, opposite situation at his library opening. Did you see the list of musicians playing
2: that thing? Not.
1: Holy cow.
2: Yeah.
1: Springsteen and U2, just to start? Okay.
2: Wow. Wow. There you go. So imagine a world in which you're hiring a nanny, and among the demands you make of the nanny are that they must, quote, and this is from the contract, sing lullabies with appropriate tone, cadence, gesticulations, and respect for cultural nuance. Or the kind of parents who pepper the would-be nanny with questions like, name three luxury brands who do strollers. If you can't relate to that, you can't relate to the people in the brand new show, Million Dollar Nannies.
1: Ooh.
2: Chanel, a desperate job seeker guest? A bead of sweat pulsing on her forehead in the luxury Ibiza sun. No, that is wrong. Million Dollar Nannies, which premieres on Freeform, and apparently that's a thing, and also Hulu, which I have heard of, is about the aspirations of a bleached blonde Californian who was part of the Kardashian childcare ecosystem, who now has gone to Europe with nothing but a Rolodex and a vague plan to open a new nanny agency to serve the rich and vacationing. We're not babysitters. We're elite travel nannies. And so the reality show is about the would-be nannies who are described in hilarious fashion in this article, including Taylor, a shiny Barbie with stalker eyes. Just when you think, don't write that, readers will say it's misogynistic. Taylor is sobbing on a beach, declaring that a client she's known for 1 week is the mom she never had. Sometimes the eyes don't lie. It's like the realtor eyes. Yeah, she got them.
3: She got them realtor eyes.
1: Who wants a beautiful nanny?
2: Tiny blonde millionaire insists that her nannies, quote, cultivate independence from the patriarchy and any male-dominated hierarchy.
1: All right.
2: Another mom is obsessed with her minor children's DJ careers. And this writer says, I think that it says something that the most normal parents are a trio of gay guys who all insist on being known as Daddy Jim, Daddy John, etc., who have each had plastic surgery to make them look like each other.
1: There's three of them?
2: And who insist in their employment contract that the nannies offer, quote, personal assistance with grooming and spray tanning is reasonably requested. Yes. Yes, there are three of them. It's a gay thruple parenting situation.
1: You're going to have your nanny spray tan you?
2: Yeah. Yeah. Some of the dads and moms insist the nannies use chopsticks to plate and arrange the children's food because, of course, a poor person dispensing a Cheez-It with their bare hands is disgusting. Wow.
1: Does it say what any of these people did for a living to get rich enough to be able to afford $1 million nanny?
2: That's not literally what it costs, but no, I don't think they get very specific about the clients. But of course, the nannies, which include two nanners, what do they call? There's a couple of male nannies. They're all, of course, ridiculously hot. Yeah, I would like to be able to watch and enjoy a show like that. I don't think I can.
1: So Trump couldn't get anybody to play his White House thing because musicians don't want to be seen as Trump adjacent. Obama, of course, does not have that problem. So for the library opening June 18th, was that yesterday? It's tomorrow. Tomorrow, you got Stevie Wonder, John Legend, Jennifer Hudson, The Roots, Bruce Springsteen, Christina Aguilera, Common, U2, Eddie Vedder, Mark Antony, and others that they're adding. I mean, that is quite the A-list of musicians.
2: Trump had Brett Michaels cancel on him.
1: Trump had one guy from Poison cancel on him. Quite a different set there.
2: Oof.
1: All right, we got more. Stay here.
0: Armstrong and Getty.
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8: The last of an estimated 1,500 detainees have been transferred out of Alligator Alcatraz. One detainee's daughter tells NBC6 she doesn't know where he went.
9: We don't have any actual answers on where these men were transferred to.
8: ICE says the transfers are for safety, but has not released where the detainees are going. A Tampa police officer is arrested for having a relationship with a 16-year-old boy. 32-year-old Jonathan Darling's charged with unlawful sexual activity and sending the child money and marijuana. An Alabama man's asking for help replacing a prosthetic leg he lost in Bay County. Andrew Walker was in the water with his son in Panama City Beach when a strong current swept away the prosthetic he just got a week ago. With Florida's News, I'm Chris Trankman.
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13: 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And today we're going to break down structured notes. The good, the bad, the ugly of structured notes. Now, that sounds all fancy, schmancy, right? Well, it's time we ask, are they really what they claim to be, or are they just lipstick on a risk pig? Yeah, can I get a risk pig sandwich, please? Steve and Elizabeth, great to be with you again. Let's dive into these structured notes.
12: Well, since you said Elizabeth, I'm going to have to ask you the big question. What color lipstick?
13: Bright red lipstick.
12: My kind of color.
13: Yeah. All right.
12: All right, so structured notes are debit and securities issued by banks, you know, to tie into the performance of the index like the S&P 500 or even a basket of stocks or commodities. They often comes in with a promise of principal protection.
11: Nope.
12: And of course enhanced income. But it's critical to read between the lines. According to, high-low investing, these notes typically run 2 to 6 years and, of course, include barriers and buffers. So what the heck am I talking about, barriers and buffers? That sounds like it's a real protection for a scenario.
14: Yeah, sounds really nice, but you have to read further.
12: Yes.
14: You have to really dig into this thing. They're often marketed as low risk with upside potential, which is definitely misleading because it's not low risk. It can be a very large amount of risk because the people who are investing in these are the people that these are marketed to. They're like our age and they're a little bit older and a little bit younger. So they're marketed to people who are like 55 to 75. And they're saying, look, take some of your money and put them in these structured notes and you can control the amount that you're going to lose. This is essentially betting on a formula cooked up by a bank or cooked up by an investment firm. And in fact, the real truth of the matter is more than 90% of these structured notes underperform the underlying index, especially when the fees are factored in. So that can be a big issue as well.
12: Yeah. So we talk about protection. So here's the protection, the level of downside protection. Often, it offers you, which can range from full principal protection to partial protection or no protection. Now, I wonder how many of these advisors that sell structured notes go through all of the pros and cons into this.
2: Yep.
12: And I want to mention the word buffer because I talk about a buffer. It offers a buffer against losses, meaning the investor doesn't incur losses until underlying the assets decline exceeds a certain level.
14: Right.
12: So how do you speak that in English for someone to understand, for an investor to take the time to invest their money into something like this? This is something that really we don't do here at the Holland Group.
14: We don't, because we don't want investments that say, well, here's the levy, and when the levy breaks,
12: we don't know what the levy is going to be.
14: You're out of business, or you just lost 20-30% or 50% or more. That can be absolutely terrible.
12: So the barrier, if the protection level is breached, the investor is exposed to a full loss.
14: Right.
12: Or full losses. Now, what I don't understand, honestly, why would anybody want structured investments?
14: Yeah, and they are very expensive. You are much better off saying, okay, I've got this money here, this pile of money I'm going to put at risk. I'm going to put it in the market. I'm going to buy the right companies. I'm going to buy companies that are leading in their field. And then over here, I'm going to have money that will not lose anything. And these will be in fixed annuities, fixed indexed annuities, cash, cash equivalents. You know what makes a good investment, Elizabeth? I figured it out a long time ago. You ready for this, MJ?
12: I'm ready for you.
2: Go ahead.
14: Tell you what makes a great investment. It's very, very simple. It's called price. When you sell, the price that you get out at. So let's say you buy an investment and you feel like, you know what, I paid about 10% too much. Okay, you paid 10% too much. As long as when you sell it, you get out okay and you look back at the total return. And if you did good on the price, every investment is contingent on price. And here's a problem with structured notes as well, that you've got some liquidity concerns. You may not be able to get out when you want to get out. And if the price is not right, I'm not here to promote a TV show, but, the bottom line is very simple. When the price is not right, you, the investor, will suffer. And you may suffer big time if there are liquidity restraints on this particular investment, which there are.
2: There's no obligation. 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
15: 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So who benefits the most from structured notes? You know, who's making out? Who are the bandits here? You know, these are complex products. And listen, I hate to, you know, do a spoiler alert here, but, and, you know, my question about who benefits most, who's making out? Well, you know, it's sort of a rhetorical question because it's not grandma and grandpa, is it?
12: No, you're exactly correct. I'm so glad you asked that question because I think our listeners need to know the truth about structure notes. You know, these are often pushed by advisors who can earn 1 up to 3% upfront commissions.
14: And if they say they're a fiduciary, they don't get that upfront commission, but they bury it and they charge a management fee.
12: Yes.
14: And they're charging 1.5% or possibly even more. And they also have the fees inside the structured notes on top of that.
12: Can you say that again? Because I'm going to really pull, it really annoys me to do this show because structured notes really drives me insane.
14: Yeah.
12: So basically, let me tell you, regardless of whether the product performs or not, it's baked into the note. So the fee is baked into the note. So the client doesn't have any clue exactly what they're paying because it's covered.
14: Right.
12: It's like, you know, it's part of it. So when you say about commissions, you're talking about commission. There are commissions in there. And for anyone who's selling structured notes and they say, oh, we don't do commission products.
14: Right.
12: Well, hello,
14: right.
12: My friend. You have to expose them because there is commissions.
14: Yeah. And you know what's amazing is this. We all know who we're talking about here. There's an investment firm out there. They came into Tampa Bay, I don't know, about a year or 2 years ago, and they started with their big, I hate annuities.
12: Yeah.
14: They're terrible. I wouldn't even put my mom in an annuity, blah, blah, blah. But you know what is funny? They say that annuities are so complex. So they have this Bill of Rights on annuities, and we will break it down for you. You take structured notes and you put them next to annuities. Structured notes are so much more. There's derivatives inside these structured notes.
12: Yes, there is.
14: They're so much more complex that the average investor would read 2 pages of a prospectus, and they would need to have a drink of water and sit down. They're not going to make sense out of any of it, and that is exactly why the industry likes these products.
12: Yeah, because when you can bake in a commission or a percentage on fees into a note, you know, you have to be transparent. That is not a true fiduciary.
14: No, it's not.
12: The client takes the risk. The advisor gets paid. Wow, so good for the advisor. So one disclosure I read is that the issuing bank may price the note to its advantage.
14: See? Price.
12: Now, right.
14: It's all about price.
12: Translation, you know, it just stacks up all that, you know, commission. It hides it.
14: Right.
12: That's the bottom line.
14: The
12: I'm trying to say.
14: The deck is stacked against
12: they hide it.
14: The investor.
12: So,
14: yeah.
2: You know, all of this structured talk, you know what it reminds me of?
12: What?
2: I have a structured note, and it stinks real bad.
12: It does.
2: Yeah. If you want to know the truth, call Steve and Elizabeth Holland.
14: Now, is he in a gymnasium, an empty gymnasium, he yelling down the well?
2: You know the structured settlement commercial?
14: Right. All right. When they're talking about, you have a gold mine down here.
2: No. That's a funny commercial, too.
14: Right.
2: No, the J.G. Wentworth, you know, for the when you get a settlement and you have a structure, then they want to buy your settlement so you can get cash up.
12: I do know that. Yes.
2: When I hear the structured notes, I have a structured note and it really is bad, you know. So, again, get the facts from Steve and Elizabeth. And Elizabeth, you were saying.
12: Yes. Yeah, so it really annoys me because basically when someone, an advisor say, I don't take commissions. Actually, the structured note, the financial advisor offer often earns commissions or fees by selling the structured note as they're typically sold as by brokers or financial institution.
14: But you know what? Even these advisors who say, I'm a fiduciary, I never take a commission. And the reason why they do that is they make so much more by charging 1.5% every single year. So you're basically paying a 15% commission when you work with that advisor over a 10-year period of time.
15: Sounds like the House Advantage in Vegas or something, you know?
14: Yep.
12: You know,
14: exactly.
12: And to know that the fee is baked in, the client doesn't have a freaking clue what that percentage is going to be.
14: Right.
12: So as an advisor, you could say, well, you know, your fee is 1%, but you know darn well that you baked in more money into that that you're going to get in your pocket.
14: Right.
12: So frustrating.
14: All right, have a drink of water here.
15: Take a breather.
14: Take a breather.
15: Here's a Xanax. 727-228-6449 for the Holland Group Retirement Wealth Advisors. 727-228-6449. They'd love to, you know, give you some guidance, answer your questions. What about the risks? How about the risks that are in all the fine print? And they probably use the thinnest single-ply toilet paper-like prospectus, you know, right with the...
14: I hate that stuff.
15: The tiniest little bitty teensy-weensy print.
14: Right, right. So, and you know what? These are marketed to, again, people like us, people that are in their 50s, 60s, and 70s, and...
15: They can't see that. You know, you can't... It's so small, you can't even read it, right?
14: Yeah, right.
12: And exactly.
15: Even if you whip out the magnifying glass.
14: That's right.
15: You need the Hubble Space Telescope to read some of these things.
14: You know, the bottom line is this. We don't, people in their 50s, 60s, and 70s do not have the luxury of riding it out.
12: They do not.
14: I'll just hold on to this crappy investment for another 10, 15 years because I'll be fine. These are not stocks that you can just simply liquidate. Most structured notes do not have a secondary market, or they come with massive liquidity restrictions. In other words, AKA, what does that mean? It means you're locked in.
12: Yeah.
14: Not a good place to be. Remember, liquidity is your best friend. Liquidity is your freedom. Stay away from investments that are going to lock up all of your money, especially if you've lost 20, 30% or more. Not a good place to be in. We are not fans at all of these structured notes.
12: So you mentioned liquidity. Liquidity. So structured notes may have limited liquidity, meaning that it is difficult to sell before their maturity date.
14: That's right. Getting back to price. What makes a good investment? Price. When you sell, when you get out. And if you've got a problem getting out, you know what this reminds me of? This reminds me, Elizabeth, of all these gold commercials.
12: Oh, yeah. Yep.
14: You know, all these companies that sell gold, they want you to buy gold coins. Guess what? They will price them right when you buy them, but go back to them in 2 years, 5 years, 10 years. Hey, could you buy my gold coins
12: not
14: back?
12: Even.
14: They don't want to buy them back.
12: Yeah.
14: They're like, oh, no. No, we don't want to buy them back. And if they do, they have to make the price excellent for them. And you're going to take a 10, 20, 30% hit.
15: Yeah, you got to go to Slick and sell them in a corner pawn shop or something.
14: That's right. You know? So get yourself a big raincoat and hang out on a corner and say, hey, I got some gold coins here.
12: Remember I told you during COVID that we had a client that actually, not a client, but a prospect who couldn't come in for the appointment. He said, I can't leave. I can't leave. I go, it's because of COVID? Don't live your life like that.
14: Right.
12: He said, no, I bought so much gold and it's just in my house. I bought these.
15: Wow.
12: Right.
15: Was a block of the door? He couldn't get out of the house?
12: No, he just didn't know where to put the gold.
15: Okay.
12: He bought so much of it.
15: Oh, man.
12: And he was just stuck in his house because he was so afraid to leave.
14: He was so paranoid to leave.
15: I'll tell you what, though, if he's still holding on to that gold, you know, if he bought it during COVID, gold actually appreciated a whole lot since COVID.
14: It has. You look at a lot of commodities, and commodities sometimes can sit and be very dormant for 5, 6, 7 years. This is basically what happened to the gold and other precious metal markets. For many years, it did basically nothing. And then in the past 5 years, bam, they shot up and looks good.
15: But also, when it comes down to it, it's really the value of the gold. You know, don't get suckered into like the numismatic value of the coin, you know?
14: Exactly. Yeah, exactly.
12: So you mentioned about risk, right? So let's talk about, I mentioned it briefly a few minutes ago, the buffers and, you know, barriers. The one product might say it's protect the first 10% of losses. But if the index falls 30%, and of course you are out, you are outside the barrier, guess what? You're eating 100% of the loss past the buffer. There is no true stop loss built in into the structured notes.
14: Excellent point. That's an excellent point. And you know what's something else? How would you like this, Elizabeth? Does this sound like a good investment? Okay, you invest in some stock and it's going up, up, up. All right, and you feel really good about it, right? What if the company called you and said, yeah, I'm sorry, you've had too much growth. We're going to take this away from you. That sounds ridiculous, right?
12: Absolutely.
14: But that's exactly what happens in the bond market. That's exactly what happens in the structured notes market. It means that the position, the investment itself may be callable by the issuer.
12: Yeah.
14: And that's exactly what they do. So if the market does well and the bank or the investment firm that wrote this product for you, if they owe you money, they're going to say, oh man, they're making too much. We got to cut their losses. Let's call it.
12: Yep.
14: Let's call it back.
15: Hey, Steve and Elizabeth, with all of this buffer talk, I thought I'd play some Jimmy Buffer.
14: Oh, you mean Jimmy Buffett?
15: Yeah, no, let's call him Jimmy Buffer today.
12: Right.
15: Yeah, Jimmy Buffer. Anyway, folks, the Hollins are here to help you. The Hollins are here to guide you. Wouldn't you like to really grab your investment strategy and retirement planning by the horns? The Hollins will help you. They do this all day long. They've done this for over 32 years as a fiduciary firm. Your wealth is on the line. You don't want to leave anything to chance. If you call the Hollins, ask your questions, let the Hollins, you know, really kind of interview you and see what direction is what you have in mind as far as your retirement. You don't want to run out of money in retirement. 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Don't be surprised. Don't get clocked over the head, because it does happen. The Hollins will guide you not only on taxes in retirement, but the investment strategy to have investment income coming in every month when your paycheck stops. 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And let the Hollins go to work for you. If you ever miss the phone number, it's also on their website, askthehollins.com. That's askthehollins.com. In the final minutes that we have on this program, Steve, let's talk about callable investments and how this might not be a good thing for our listeners.
14: You know, the concept of a callable investment is pretty simple. You've got this investment and the entity you bought it from is saying, oh, okay, that's enough. You're making a lot of money here. We're going to take that money back. And the investment is over. And you say, well, wait a minute. I was making 12% and I think I might make 15 or 18 or 20. Yeah, that's enough. Sorry. We're going to have to take this back. It's called callable by the issuer. Elizabeth, you and I did a lot of this back in the 90s. We were talking to Fidelity's bond desk all the time. We did a lot of individual
12: bonds. Trading,
14: and bond trading was very, very good when we back then. Not so much today.
12: Yes.
14: That's for sure. So this is very important, because if the market does well and the bank owes you more money, or the investment firm owes you more money, they're going to call this note early and they're going to cut off your gains. But if the market tanks, guess what? You're stuck.
12: And there's nothing you can do about it.
14: This is the worst investment predicament that you can be in. It's called all risk, limited reward.
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16: Tampa Bay, this is Alicia Holland, DeBernardi here, advisor with the Holland Group. We are answering your question of the day, and I have Mrs. Elizabeth Holland with me.
12: Yes, I am here with you, and I'm glad that we're together because I think Steve talks too much. So basically, you think he'll be listening? Oh, you know what? He does listen to us. Steve talks. Well, you know what? The heck with it. Steve talks too much. So let's get busy then. Tell us what's the first question. Who is it from and what's it about?
16: So we have Arthur from Clearwater. And Arthur says, people at the Holland Group, how do I learn more about you? Can you mail me a booklet about your business and core investment philosophy so I could do my own research? I enjoy your TV show, but you address specific topics, and I'm looking for a resource where I could gather more information on your overall business and how I can benefit from potentially working with you. Thanks in advance. This is a great question.
12: Yes. So, but that being said, I'm going to have putting it to you to answer the question because I have the answer. Do you have the answer?
16: Yeah, I have an answer.
12: A answer.
16: I don't know if it's your answer, the same, but when I hear and read the word booklet, I think of those older booklets from back in the day that we did used to send and we used to have.
12: Oh, yeah.
16: And in an effort.
12: When the donkey took it to.
16: up the mountain. yeah, exactly.
12: Okay. Right.
16: So because the world has shifted so much in the past 5 to 10 years, you know, we've really gone away from printing in excess and using a lot of paper and we've moved to a more digitalized.
12: Evolved.
16: Yes.
12: Evolved.
16: We have shifted. We have evolved to a more digitalized option. So super cool. You know, we are very current on our website and all the digital assets that you could receive there. But if you, Arthur, go to www.askthehollands.com, you'll find that we have several resources available for you to download. So some people get a little tripped up because the button, when you enter your information, it'll say request my download. It just says request. We're going to probably change that, but you're requesting to download it, and then they email it to you. So you get it automatically from us. So still know that you could just hit download. We do have several resources for you to do your research. We have great videos that are current, Elizabeth. It's not Steve from, you know, 2017 and you back from 2016.
12: Calling us old?
16: No, not at all. I was going to say it's not black-haired Steve.
12: Oh.
16: Because back then his hair was so jet black and now it's a little bit more of a darker brown.
12: I would say it's less salt but more pepper.
16: Okay, there you go. Yes, and this fits within the theme of hoping he's not listening and then just accepting that he might be listening and we don't care. We're saying it as it is.
12: Right.
16: So, yes, Arthur, visit our website. There's a lot of resources there for you to use at your disposal to do your research. I always say to people in general, not just about our business but other businesses too, Google that business. So Google us, read our reviews. They speak for themselves. You know, Google as a company has really cracked down on, back in the day, they used to allow certain companies to come up with fake reviews.
12: Oh.
16: And that was bots. So they used to have bots and people that looked like actual people giving reviews. Google has cracked down on that and they don't allow that anymore. So we have 100% authentic reviews.
12: Wow.
16: From the community, from our clients. So
12: that's
16: good.
12: Great
16: resource there.
12: Good. So, Arthur, that was a great question. So when you go to a website and it says request a checklist, it means for you, you're the one who needs to request a checklist and download it.
16: Yes.
12: So it does not mean, and there's some people get confused about, oh, it says request. It means you need to, you're making a request, so request it from the website and download it. Simple as that. You'll have your answers. Thank you so much, Arthur, for that question. Tampa Bay, keep those questions coming in.
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22: This is a Bloomberg Money Minute. The

0: International Energy Agency says the oil demand impact from the war in Iran will be much deeper than previously anticipated. World oil consumption will slump by 1.1 million barrels a day this year, or about 1%, its biggest drop since the pandemic in 2020. Investors are looking ahead to the Federal Reserve's big policy decision this afternoon for clues to the outlook for interest rates. They're expected to hold steady, but stocks are mixed ahead of that decision. SpaceX shares are down close to 6% today, snapping a three-day win streak that pushed the stock to overtake Amazon yesterday as the fifth most valuable stock. And Johnson & Johnson saying today it has no plans to enter the booming obesity market. Instead, CEO Joaquin Duato tells Bloomberg that it's focusing on diseases such as cancer, where he says J&J can have a bigger impact. The company aims to be the world's leading cancer company by 2030. This report is sponsored by Vanguard Investor Choice, a proxy voting program for eligible Vanguard index funds. I'm Monica Ricks, Bloomberg Radio.
1: Federal officers, as well as conspiracy to commit violence on White House grounds. None of them, as of yesterday, have entered pleas in any of their cases. We've reached out to their attorneys for comment and have not heard back from any of them
2: yet. ABC's Alex Mallon. In New York, a judge sentenced Gilgo Beach serial killer Rex Huerman to life in prison without the possibility of parole. That sentence in line with a plea deal the 62-year-old disgraced architect made with prosecutors in exchange for pleading guilty to the murders of eight women starting in the 1990s. The majority of women, sex workers, that Huerman lured to the Long Beach Island area, killing them and dumping their bodies. Here's ABC's Aaron Katursky.
3: He was first identified as a suspect in 2022 thanks to his distinctive vehicle. And he was arrested the next year after his DNA was retrieved from pizza crust in the trash outside his office. Since then, the sheriff here told us Huerman has been reading books about other murders and has corresponded with at least one other killer.
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4: Thanks for being with us on the Wednesday edition of Balance of Power with breaking news. I'm Joe Matthew in Washington. President Trump has just begun speaking in Evian, France at the conclusion of the G7 summit. He's on stage right now, just got to the podium, backed by his secretaries of state, treasury, and commerce. This will resolve into questions now that the president is announcing a framework, an MOU with Iran. This is live. Let's listen on Bloomberg.
5: The tough guys that would drive the country right down the tubes. The past 2 days have provided a chance to discuss the details of this historic agreement with many of our closest friends and allies, including the G7 nations and many presidents and prime ministers. As you saw, Prime Minister Modi was here. We had a long talk. He's a great guy. They are thrilled that we made a deal. Every one of them. There's not one nation that came to us and said, please, sir, keep dropping bombs on them. Please keep dropping bombs. The stupid people say that. But I'm thrilled to report. And by the way, those last 2 days were brutal. $200 million worth of bombs. And, you know, it is expensive too, by the way, aside from everything else. And they knew I was coming for a third night. We informed them we're coming for a third night. They didn't have their Navy. It sunk. They didn't have their Air Force. It's gone. Not one plane. They didn't have anti-aircraft equipment, so we got free rein. They didn't have their leaders. But they have a new group of leaders that I think is, I think they're smarter. I think they're very smart. I think they're far less radicalized. And I think they're really good. They love their country. And, you know, you talk about regime change. Nobody will say that, but I guess that's, look, their one set of leaders is all gone. Their second set of leaders is all gone. Their third set of leaders a little bit gone, but for the most part, and frankly, I think that's regime change. I think they're going to behave much differently. I think they see a different way of life that they were never exposed to. So the one thing I didn't want to see is I didn't want to see economic catastrophe. If you kept this going, that could have happened. But all I know is every time we talked about the possibility of peace, the stock market shot up like a rocket ship. It never went down. They didn't like it. The people, you know, the stock market is more brilliant than anybody there is, including the people on the stage, other than me, of course. Let's see. I don't know. What do you think, Scott? Is the stock market more brilliant than you?
6: No, sir.
5: That's a terrible statement. All right. The stock market is quite brilliant. And every time we said something

Bad things happen, so the past few days have provided a chance to discuss the details of the deal with the closest friends and allies, the heads of countries. They were all here, a lot of them, far more than the seven, as you know, a lot of them. And they put out a statement. I think President Macron, who did a great job, by the way, did a really fan him and Bridget, they did a great job, but they all put out statements saying they love this deal because they want to see it over. And they love the fact that the hormones, don't forget, if we were going to drop bombs, let's say we went another month, another 2-3 months, maybe weeks, could be another 3 months, could be whatever. What do you have left? That may be nothing, but you don't have, the strait will never be open because people that own billion-dollar ships, these ships cost $1 billion, they don't like sailing ships or having their ships participate when you go up the coast and you go through the strait and there are rockets flying over your head. They want to protect their billion-dollar investment. You wouldn't have oil for maybe years. These are stupid people. But nobody was tougher than me. Nobody hit Soleimani. You know, when I hit Soleimani, people thought that was the biggest thing to happen in the Middle East for 50 years. That was the biggest event. He was the boss of Iran and respected, but he was a mad genius. He was a genius, the father of the roadside bomb. When you see young men, and in some cases women, mostly men, walking around without legs, without arms, with a face that's been blown to smithereens, it's Soleimani, 95%, 96.2 they say or something, 95%. That was Soleimani did it. Happened to come from Iran, and I blew him up. You remember that? I blew him up in the Valley of Death. He got off his plane, and we followed him, and in all fairness, because they've been wonderful to me, Israel, but they didn't want to do that attack. They were all set the night before the attack. They informed me they didn't want to do it, so I had to make a decision. I made the decision to do it, but it was a joint venture, as we say in the real estate business. That was a joint venture between Israel and us. We studied it for a month. We knew what plane he was going to be on almost a month before. He only traveled on commercial airliners, big ones with lots of people, because he knew we wouldn't shoot him down. He's very smart. But we knew he was going to be on that plane. We followed him. And then Israel informed me that they won't do it. And I had to make a decision. I had some very good generals, and not the ones you see on television, very good. And I want to thank also Pete Hegseth and General Raisin Kane, who's phenomenal, okay? These guys are phenomenal. They can't be better. But I had some good generals, and I said to them, well, if Israel's not going to do it, we're all prepared. Do we do it? Do you like doing it or not? He said, sure. If you want to do it, we can do it. How well? We'll do it just as well or better. We can do it ourselves. We don't need anybody. So we took out Soleimani. One of the biggest events to happen, the Middle East, maybe ever, but they say 50 years, they say 100 years. I was with the Prime Minister of Pakistan. He said it's maybe the biggest event that has ever taken place. That nobody could believe it. So that's when it started. It didn't start like 3 or 4 or 5 weeks ago. And Obama wouldn't do it. What Obama did was he did the JCPOA. He loaded up a plane with $1.7 billion in green cash from banks all over Washington, Maryland, and Virginia. They were stripped of all their cash. They had no cash to do payrolls. It all went into a Boeing 757, a wonderful plane, and they flew it to Iran. And they gave it out to people. They bribed people. They thought they were going to get it done. Then they gave billions after that. And they got a deal that was a road to a nuclear weapon. I get so angry, I guess. I'm allowed to get angry when I watch the Democrats. They talk about it all the time. We had this deal done. You had a deal that was going to give them legally a nuclear weapon. And if that happened, Israel would have been blown away. And in all fairness to Bibi Netanyahu, who happens to be a good man, gets a little excited sometimes. But he happens to be a very good man. We've had an amazing partnership. He's been an amazing prime minister.
We have a little dispute over Lebanon. I say you can do a little

0: softer touch, Bibi. You don't have to knock down a building every time somebody walks into it that's from Hezbollah. But it's been an amazing partnership. But he will say, we're the big partner, and he's the very small partner, and that's true. So he came to the country, and he begged Barack Hussein Obama, the president, not to do the JCPOA. He said it could be the end of Israel, and it would have been if I didn't come along. And Obama didn't listen to him. Bibi actually went to Congress and pleaded with them, and he got nowhere. And they had this horrible deal that was horrible for Israel, horrible for Israel. And that's where it stood. And then I came along and I terminated that deal. It had very little time left. You know, it was a short-term deal. You know, with countries, you need hundreds of years. You don't need 8 years and 9 years. This isn't like you're signing a lease on a candy store at the corner. You need hundreds of years. This was a short-term lease. It expired long ago. Had I let it run, it expired. You wouldn't have been around. A lot of people wouldn't have been around. But Israel would have been terminated. I think the whole Middle East would have been terminated. You saw that when everybody was shocked that all these missiles, they were aimed at these different places. Qatar, Saudi Arabia, UAE. Think of it. Bahrain, Kuwait. They got hit. Nobody thought that was, even I didn't think it was going to happen. They didn't think it was going to happen. They were going to take out the entire Middle East, including Israel. And if they had a nuclear weapon, they would have used it within moments after getting it. So I made it very tough for them when I terminated the Barack Hussein Obama catastrophe. JCPOA, one of the worst deals. NAFTA might have been worse, but that was worse economically. This deal was really dangerous, what he did. He gave them everything, including a lot of money, which we don't give them, by the way, just in case you have any question. We'll be giving this out so you can read it and you can see. And it's a memorandum of understanding. If it doesn't get done in 60 days, that's all right. We go back to bombing. You know, I don't want to do that because it's so good. But we might have to, because we're never going to let them have a nuclear weapon. But they've agreed not to, and you'll see that very clearly in the agreement. But then the second phase of that was they were building, or they were enriching material, as they say. I call it nuclear dust. They were enriching material under granite mountains. Granite being, for those not in the construction business, granite being a very strong, the strongest stone. It's not as pretty as marble, but it's much more, it's much stronger. It's a lot stronger. Like the new granite I put on the stairs of the White House going to the Oval Office, the black granite, it's rated 1 million years plus. No marble's rated that. Marble's rated 100 years if it's outside. So these are granite mountains, and the B-2s came along, and they hit those air shafts in the dark at 1 o'clock in the morning with no moon. They had a beam going right up everyone. Those guys did a job, and then they were criticized by certain members of the press, like CNN, for possibly not doing that much damage. And it turned out that the damage was far greater. Those mountains collapsed right on top of everything. Nobody's going to get that for a long time. Unless we want to get it, we'll get it. But we're the only ones that can. And they say China has the equipment to get it, and we have the equipment to get it. And it's actually not valuable. Not a lot of value, but we'd like to get it psychologically, but nobody's touching it. We also have cameras. That's what Space Force is. We have the best, we have the greatest military in the world, by the way. But I'm proud of Space Force because I started it. We have Space Force cameras on every single door, every, well, there are no doors. They've been pretty well shattered, but every area of that, if somebody walks in and he's got a badge with his name on it, like Mohammed something, which is about a 50-50 guess, Mohammed something. They can tell the name. They can give you a serial number. We can see things you wouldn't believe, the quality of the stuff that we have. That's why we've been so successful. That's why our blockade will go down in the annals of history as being unbelievable. Nobody's ever seen a blockade like that. It's like a steel wall. So what happened is we then terminated that, and I call it the nuclear dust, and that was the end of that. But if we didn't hit that with the B-2 bombers, or if it wasn't successful, they would have had a nuclear weapon, a nuclear bomb, at a very high level, not the highest, but it would have been a very high level. We have much bigger but we hope that we're never going to have to use it. We have the most. Russia has second. China is very far behind, but going to catch up, unfortunately. You know, they're catching up, but we have the most. We have the most powerful, but we also have the most. But Russia's not far behind. And then you have China in third place, but they'll within 5 years, they'll be probably even. And we ought to make a denuclearization deal. It'd be so great. We don't need all of that. We don't need to be able to blow up the whole world 300 times over. It's terrible. It's really, if we could do a denuke deal, I'd love it. And one of those two is very willing to do it, I will tell you, but the other one is less willing to do it, and you need all of them. So the deal we reached with Iran on Sunday will be signed shortly, tomorrow, maybe the next day. Subject deals. All my whole life is all about deals. That's all I ever did is make deals. And crazy things happen with deals. I've gone into deals where it's a guarantee. No way it can not be signed. And it doesn't get signed. And I've gone into deals that you have no chance of making. And they go like nothing. So, but we're going to most likely sign a deal. They want to sign a deal. And they've been acting very appropriately. You know, they took a big two hits last week. Those were two very big hits. So importantly, Iran has agreed that they will neither produce nor procure a nuclear weapon. Neither produce. Because originally they said they talk about that they will not develop a nuclear weapon. And some people found it okay. These guys didn't, in all fairness. But some people, but I didn't like it. Said it won't develop. I said, what happens if they should buy? I don't know. It's pretty, very dangerous for somebody to sell, because whoever sells them a nuclear weapon will get nuked themselves. If they sold a nuclear weapon, only a few that could do it, they would be nuked. They wouldn't have that country long. So it's a very dangerous thing for somebody to do. But I wanted it in there. So it's develop, procure, buy, anything. And you'll see that when you see the agreement, but it's appropriate that we release the agreement. And we did send a copy to Israel, by the way. They've been a good partner. Again, I think they could do better with respect to Hezbollah. I'm not saying they shouldn't protect themselves. I'm saying when two drones are shot into the desert and drop harmlessly, you don't have to knock down buildings in Beirut. They could behave better. And frankly, they could do a better job. I love them as a partner. They were terrific. But they could do a much better job with Hezbollah. On that, I don't think they're doing well. And I feel very bad for Lebanon. Lebanon's been, you know, it was a great culture. It was a great, they had the professors, the doctors, the lawyers. It was an incredible culture, maybe the highest in the Middle East for years and years, centuries. And for the last 50, 60 years, they have been just trashed. They have been living in hell. So they'll work closely with us to turn over the so-called enriched material that's very deep in the bowels of the earth, very deep. Nobody can get it. So it's not important that we do it quickly, but we could do it fairly quickly. When we have a chance, we'll do it. But in the meantime, we have cameras on every inch of it. Nobody can do it. And if they do, we'll hit them with Patriots. That's all. And they'll be gone. And they know that. Technical discussions on the removal of all stockpiles of enriched materials will begin immediately. We're going to start that immediately. And unlike Barack Hussein Obama, who sent Iran pallets of cash and any relief they receive under this deal, they'll have to get based on merit. And it won't be from us. We don't have to give them anything. But some people may want to invest. Like, what are you going to do? Say you can never, ever invest in a country? I mean, it's pretty tough. I don't mind being tough, but it's pretty crazy. You can invest in a country. You can invest in any country you want, but you can't invest there. Well, they need investment because we did $1.5 trillion, maybe $2 trillion worth of damage. So somebody's going to have to help them out. There's no guarantee about helping them out. And could be their neighbors will help them out a little bit. I don't know. But it's a lot of money. Almost nobody has that kind of money. That's the kind of damage that was done. But we're not investing any money. There was a fake story. There was a fake news story that got a man, a person, a good person, J.D., made a statement. It was a perfect statement. And they reported it in a very strange way, but that's why it's fake news, I guess. So we don't give them money. We don't give them any of that. And what happens is with time, if they behave, if they be a citizen of the world, a reasonable citizen of the world. And I think this group, again, I think I didn't do this for regime change, but I think this group is regime change. I mean, hey, the first group is dead. One little morning, having breakfast, the whole group, they thought they'd never be caught because we never bombed during breakfast, but we bombed. And they all, 88 people, and I'm not proud of that at all, but the second group came in and they were very unreasonable too. And they were all gone. They were all gone. And then the third group, we've been dealing with them. A couple left this planet, but we've been dealing with them. And again, they've been fine. I mean, I've had a lot easier. I've had some easier ones. They're tough. They're smart. Maritime traffic through the Strait of Hormuz has already increased very substantially, and a normal flow of energy will resume in the coming days, and trillions of dollars will be made by the world, and the stock market will, I believe, continue to rise. The only difference is that a player that's very volatile, very tough, very smart, frankly, you know, they have in one way a primitive culture, but it's also a genius primitive culture. They're very smart people, very good negotiators, but so are we. So rather than possibly going into a depression, rather than having your favorite president be Herbert Hoover, I was always the one I didn't want to be. I wouldn't have preferred Nixon. I wouldn't have preferred, there were plenty I wouldn't prefer, but the one I always thought of, Herbert Hoover, and he caused it. He raised taxes too fast, and he raised interest rates too fast, all at the same time. And it caused the Great Depression. So I don't think I'll make mistakes like that. I lower taxes. I don't raise taxes. In fact, we just gave you the largest tax decrease, largest tax cut in the history of our country. So we'll be working on a parallel effort with the Gulf nations to address non-nuclear issues, such as the conventional ballistic missiles, which we'll be talking about, and support them. I mean, they have to have some because other people have some. They got to have some. Somebody said, you shouldn't give them one. I mean, I have guys, I like some of these guys. But I don't think they're smart. Sir, you shouldn't let them have any missile. I said, well, what am I going to do? Am I going to let Saudi Arabia have missiles, but they can't have them?
1: Yes, sir.
0: It doesn't work that way, you know? It doesn't work that way. And missiles aren't the problem. Missiles are, they hurt a little location, but they don't blow up the planet. So the Gulf nations will address the non-nuclear issues. We'll be talking about the ballistic missiles, and we'll talk also about the terrorist proxies that they have, that we don't want that to happen. But I want to thank our partners in both Pakistan and Qatar. These people work so hard, and they knew them a little bit. In the case of Pakistan, quite well. In the case of Qatar, they were sort of at odds. And, you know, Qatar was great because they had right next door. When I flew from there, from that location to Saudi Arabia, I'd fly for 40 minutes, and I'd fly to UAE for 40 minutes to great leaders there, by the way. In the case of Saudi Arabia, the father's still alive, and he's fantastic, and the son is going to be great. He's going to be great. The crown prince and Mohammed at UAE is an incredible warrior. He was dropping bombs last week. I said, who the hell's dropping all those bombs? It was UAE. He's a good fighter, Mohammed. But every administration for decades has ordered Iran to relinquish its nuclear ambitions, but the threat only got bigger, the words got bigger and bigger and stronger and bigger, and nothing ever happened. And Iran got stronger and tougher. If we didn't blow them up the first time and then blow out those weapons, they would have been unstoppable. This should have done, what I'm doing and what I did, should have been done years ago. Would have been much easier, much less firepower. But it wasn't. And again, I want to thank all those countries. And I want to thank Israel and Bibi Netanyahu. So So obviously the breakthrough would not have been possible without the unprecedented pressure the United States put on the regime over the past year and a half. But again, it started a long time ago. It started with the death of Soleimani. That was a big deal. No president in history has ever been tougher on Iran than I have, and they know that. And by the way, if they don't honor the agreement, or some things aren't even mentioned in the agreement, it's a memorandum of understanding, but we have an understanding of certain things without writing it. And if they don't honor that, we'll probably go back to bombing them until they honor it, you know? It's amazing what bombs can do. So I say it. The Obama deal was a road to a nuclear weapon, and let's call it the Trump deal was a wall for a nuclear weapon that the nuclear weapon could not get through. Nobody's going to get through it. We built a wall. They weren't going to have it, and that's what we have right now. And it says very clearly, the most important clause to me, too, number one, the strait opens, but that's much less important than the other clause, clause number whatever, 5, 8. Is a very strong statement that they will never have a nuclear weapon. And it doesn't say they'll have one in 5 years or 10 years or 20 years. With Obama, they were able to enrich very quickly. This agreement now provides Iran with a historic opportunity. If they follow the path of cooperation, we'll have opened for them, their country will have a chance to survive. Now think of it, you know, they have 91 million people. People want me to bomb the bridges. Why don't I bomb? I already did because, you know, they went back on one of their promises and I bombed their biggest bridge, the equivalent of the George, that was the George Washington Bridge of Iran. But we bombed that bridge. You saw that. One quick strike by an F-22, the most beautiful fighter jet ever made, by the way. In fact, we're ordering some more of them. We're bringing it out because it's so effective. It's incredible. It's incredible. Well, look, we have the greatest military in the world. Those B-2 bombers are unbelievable. Who would have thought they could handle, each had two because the flight was so long, but they handle three of the biggest, heaviest bombs, hundreds of thousands of pounds, and they handle them like they're nothing. It's amazing. And also, they're undetectable. They flew into Iran. Totally, think of it, totally undetected. Now, Iran's waiting for them. They're waiting for them. And they never saw them. 1 o'clock in the morning. They never saw them. They're stealth. And we just ordered 22 more. The newer upgraded version, which I guess is better. I don't know how the hell you get better. But as I expressed to the world leaders here this week, it's my hope that the peace agreement will be the beginning of a much larger deal all across the Middle East. We're very close. Look at the job we've done in Gaza. Look at Hamas. Hamas has been very silent. You haven't read anything about Hamas. And we're trying to get them unarmed. You know, they grew up with a machine gun in their hand. I think they actually, when they were born, they came out with a machine gun in their hand. So it's not the easiest thing. But they've actually, you know, behaved pretty well, considering this was not the lifestyle that they were taught to have. But including an end to all Iranian aggression, and they're not going to be Iranian aggression, and an end to war and terror in Lebanon. So the Lebanon peace is something we'll have to work on a little bit. It's a very small piece of the puzzle, actually, but it still makes a lot of noise. The big deal is the Iran deal. That's where the money is, where the power was. But they have Hezbollah, and we got to get that done one way or the other. We'll do it. I think Israel can do a much better job on it. Syria would love to do it. I was very responsible for the gentleman at Syria that's now the president of Syria. He's done a tremendous job. He's put that country together in a year and a half, sort of like our country, a year and a half, pretty similar size. They said, "Don't, please don't put him there. He's a very violent man. Al-Qaeda." I said, "Well, I know one thing. A Boy Scout's not going to work." And he's actually done a very good job. He'd love to go in it. You know, Hezbollah is an enemy of his, and he'd go in, and but he wouldn't knock down buildings every time he hears there's somebody. He'd just go and get them with precision. But I don't know that people want that. Maybe they don't. Maybe Lebanon doesn't. We have to be guided a little bit by Lebanon. And by the way, the president is going to be coming, prime minister, president, going to be coming over to see us very shortly, over the next week or two. Good man. He's, you know, man is living. What a tough life he's got, because he's got tough groups of people. And it's amazing. Amazing there is a Lebanon with all they've been through. They have been treated worse than just about, I think, anybody. Disrespected incredibly. So the expansion of the Abraham Accords is the other thing that we hope we're going to get. And I think Saudi Arabia, if they lead the way, they'd be doing themselves a big favor, because everybody that's in it, UAE went in right from the beginning. Again, he's a warrior. And they never got out. Nobody ever got out. You think maybe during the war, they were all afraid of, everybody was afraid of Iran. And that's why we ended up with the original members. But then when the election was rigged, that's right, and I wasn't here at all, nobody cared about anything. The country went to hell in every way. That was the least of it. Middle East was the least of it. The country went to hell, allowing 25 million people into the country, unchecked and unvetted, many of them criminals, many of them murderers, 11,888 murderers allowed into our country. So this was the least of it. But the past 2 days have also provided an opportunity to discuss a number of other key issues with members of the G7 and our partners. Yesterday morning, we had a productive conversation on the war in Ukraine. I spoke with President Putin. I spoke with President Zelensky, and he was there, and President Putin I spoke over the phone with. And something's going to happen. There's a lot of people, a lot of soldiers are losing soldiers. Both are losing a lot. Russia's losing more because they're the offensive ones. And when you're offensive in war, you lose more. Pretty simple. But I provided an update on my call Sunday with President Putin and expressed my continued hope. We had a very good conversation with President Putin and a very, very good conversation with President Zelensky. I think they both want to do something. They just don't know how to do it. They want to do it, they just don't know how. In our session yesterday afternoon on international partnerships, I offered an update on how the United States is leading the world in responding to the Ebola outbreak in Africa, sending $375 million in aid so far to help stop and contain the crisis at its source. And we've done great. I was with the president of a couple of presidents came over, by the way, from African nations, and they were so happy with what we did. But where it's unfair is we gave $375 million. The rest of the world gave essentially nothing, maybe a couple of bucks, but nothing. And they were all saying thank you so much, and I think they've done a good job. It's a terrible thing. Ebola is a terrible thing. That's an unbelievable one. Fortunately, it's not like COVID, where it's that easy to spread around, but it's rough. And we've done a good job. We've moved people to certain quarantines, certain locations. But today we also had excellent meetings on the economy and artificial intelligence, which is amazing what's going on with that. It's going to be the biggest thing ever. We have to be very careful with it. It's both great and could be bad. We have to be careful with it, but we're leading China, we're leading the world on that. We're allowing them to do their own electric plants, because they need, as an example, those buildings are so big, and they're not taking the community's electricity. I gave them the right, it's my idea, I gave them the right to build electric plants, like Con Edison in New York, dig we must, and they've come up with plants that nobody's ever seen anything like them. Those are by very high IQ people. So they're actually building electric plants. So, because otherwise they could never build a building, because the grid is old and tired and broken and a mess. So they're building, and they're going to sell their, very cheaply, they're going to sell their additional, their extra electricity into the grid. So take care of a lot of things like California, which doesn't have nearly enough electricity. They don't know what they're doing there. And instead of having blackouts and brownouts, they'll be able not to. We found a great deal of unity here at the G7, and we signed a declaration on illegal immigration, the first time ever for a G7 statement. They did a beautiful statement. We signed other agreements to step up and to really coordinate and spend a lot of time coordinating drug trafficking and the stopping of drug trafficking, which is crazy, comes through Mexico, comes through the southern border, the little that comes through. They find a way, they put it, they're genius. If they would use that genius for good, they'd be very rich people. They have it in engines, they have it in hubcaps, they have it in areas you wouldn't even believe. They have it in the structures of cars. Most incredible thing. But we've done a great job on it. We have drugs coming through the border are down 61%. Drugs coming through water, the sea, ocean, sea, Gulf, down 97.2%. That's the ones that get hit. Just like we hit the Iranian minesweepers and mine droppers, they call them. They dropped. Who would have 28 mine droppers? Who has 28 mine droppers? They actually had them, but they don't have them anymore. We hit them just like we hit the drug dealers. But drugs are down by water 97%. And over 60% they're down, and now we're going to go and focus on the land. They come through Mexico. Mexico has lost control of their country. The cartels run Mexico, and it's sad. And the president is a very good woman, but she's a very scared woman. The drug cartels are totally running Mexico. It's not even close. We agreed to accelerate our efforts to secure our critical minerals and rare earth supply chains, where we have great companies really going to town. We're going to give everybody a big run because we do it better than, and we had to get motivated. The G7 also agreed that the United States' new approach to international development based on the private sector investment is working at levels that they never thought possible. It's really working. I held a number of very positive bilateral meetings, including with the president of France. It was a very good meeting, actually. The Emir of Qatar, Sheikh Tamim, who's, I tell you, I wish I could really know the guy. You know, some people say, well, he lived in that neighborhood. you can't be saying things that you'd like to have him say. He was fantastic on this, and he's been a fantastic guy in terms of energy and getting energy out there. President of the United Arab Emirates, Mohammed bin Zayed, who's an amazing warrior. President El-Sisi of Egypt. Prime Minister Modi of India. We spent a long time together today. I spoke to Mohammed. I spoke to the Crown Prince of Saudi Arabia a number of times. They're all so happy that they're still, you have to have them happy too, you know. We're using their airports, not that they could stop us if we didn't want them to, but it'd be nice that I went to get that little sucker. But I missed, I hate missing. But we spoke to all of them and many countries all over the world. Every country, I think Israel too. Look, think of what Israel's getting. They're not going to be nuked. It's very simple. I told Bibi, Bibi, your biggest risk was that they drop a nuclear weapon into the middle of Israel. They'd only need one, and there would be no more Israel. Think of it, Bibi. You got the best, the most important thing that you were asking for is that. So I think they're happy. Some people are going to be, not him, but there are some people, some writers, some that I thought were friends of mine, but I don't want them as friends anymore because they're either stupid or they're bad people. But we stopped nuclear holocaust, and it stopped too. I mean, there's not going to be any of that. So from the beginning to the end, it was clear that this week, America's back. It's bigger and better and stronger. We're more respected as a country right now, I think, than we ever have been. And we were a laughingstock 2 years ago. They would laugh at us. We had a man that should have never been there. You know that. A man that would walk up to a podium once every year, and they'd ask him, what flavor ice cream do you like? I like vanilla. Then he'd try and find the stairs, which he couldn't find most of the time, and he'd leave. This is very unfair reporting, and then you said you didn't know about that. You didn't know there was something wrong. We can never let that happen to our country again. To me, the worst. We had the worst inflation ever. We had the worst in prices and the costs. It's all coming down now because the oil is bringing it down. You're going to see numbers that are going to be amazing. But this evening, I look forward to a very special dinner with President Macron and his fabulous wife at the Palace of Versailles. I sort of like that palace. Has a lot of gold. I want to check it out. It's a beautiful palace, maybe the most beautiful of all. I hope you're going to get to see it. The ones that are traveling with me, I hope you're going to get to see it because it's amazing. But they asked me if I'd stay a little bit longer and go to Paris. So I'll get home a little bit later, but it'll be a nice dinner. But I'm interested to see it. I mean, that's the ultimate, I guess. It's the ultimate of its type. Louis XIV, celebrating the 250th anniversary of America's founding and America's oldest alliance. And we're celebrating that a little bit tonight. They'll have the biggest people in Europe at the dinner. And those people love our country. And hopefully Europe's going to find its way. Europe is having a lot of hard times. They're doing some things very badly on energy and on immigration. They're doing things very badly. And we'll be talking about that tonight. So with that all said, if you want to ask us any questions, feel free to ask the people behind me. Yeah? Peter?
1: Bonjour. You've been clear, President Trump, the United States is not going to directly pay Iran, but the U.S. is going to let the Iranians start making billions of dollars, selling oil, accessing this reconstruction fund.
0: Only if they're doing things right. Only if, Peter, we're not doing anything. We're not putting up money. Only if they're doing things right. If they're doing things right, if people want to invest, they can invest. But they had this $300 million fund. It's only $300 million fund. It's only if they're doing things right. Remember this also. When you talk about billions of dollars, they've had much more than $1 trillion worth of damage done. They got a long way. They'll be 15 to 20 years to rebuild what they have right now. So they have to behave themselves. If they're not behaving, they get hit again. You know, they'll be hit again. Because we can do it very easily. It's going to take a long way for them to build back their anti-aircraft stuff. It's going to take, and you know the other thing, I want to thank China, President Xi, I was with him, and he stayed neutral, totally neutral, and I appreciate it. And I want to thank Vladimir Putin. He was very neutral. They could have made it much more difficult for us. And I want to say it, you know, somebody would say, oh, that's terrible. He's thinking President Xi of China. Well, let me tell you, I had a long talk with him. You know, they have shoulder weapons to knock down airplanes. That it's not like the real deal, but they're accurate. They're fairly accurate. I said, I would really appreciate you not giving or selling any of that stuff to Iran. And you know what? For the most part, he didn't. So I just want to thank them because they made it a lot better.
1: Can you explain, though, what the difference is between giving Iran U.S. dollars and unfreezing U.S. dollars for
0: Iran? Well, the unfreezing is an easy one to answer. We have taken a lot of their money, and we have their money. We have taken their money. It's not our money. It's their money. And we froze it. At a certain point in time, I guess we're going to have to give it back. You know, if we didn't give it back, nobody would ever invest in the dollar again. If you took their money, because I thought about it, you know, I'm not the most perfect person. I said to Scott, why do we keep their money? What the hell are we giving it back to them? But, you know, people from lots of nations, some nations we don't agree with, they have their money. The dollar's become very strong under me. And they don't want to have a little conflict with somebody and end up having the United States just take their money. So if you do that, you really don't have a system.
1: And I did just want to ask you about this. A wise man once said in January of 2020, Iran never won a war, but never lost a negotiation. That wise man.
0: Who said that?
1: Donald Trump.
0: Oh, that's what I thought you were going
1: to
0: say.
1: So how do you go back to the United States and convince a skeptical American public that this deal
0: win? Here they lost militarily, okay? It's very tough because I know that no matter what, if I would go, by the way, if I'd go another 3 or 4 weeks, the same people that are critical would say, he went too long, he should have done, you know, no matter what. If they raised the white flag of surrender, and if they said, praise be to Allah, Donald Donald Trump is the greatest president ever. We totally concede. We totally give up. This war is over. We have failed. The New York Times and CNN and a couple of others are not all that dishonest. They say Iran had a great victory. Okay. They practically do that. You know, it's amazing when we knocked out their last ship. They had 159 ships. When we knocked out the last ship, the Times refused to do a story on it. They said, "Why wouldn't you? They don't have a navy, and you don't want to do a story on it. They don't have an air force. You don't want to do a story." We need a fair press. It's and that's why they're all doing so badly, because they lost credibility. When I win in a landslide and I had 93% bad press, they take good stories about me and make them bad. But the only reason that happened is because they have so little, the media has so little credibility that the people voted for me. 93% of the stories on network, ABC is horrible. I think ABC is the worst. NBC is terrible. And CBS is terrible. CNN, obviously. And I never get good stories, no matter what I do. I could do the greatest thing. I won't get good stories on this. I'll get it from fair media. I'll get it from all over the world. They're writing good. But no matter what I do, I'm going to get bad press. I know that. Now, if I did the opposite, if I went out and continued to bomb them for another four, just bomb the hell out of them, I'd get bad press on that. No, there's nothing I can do. But what this does is it allows the ships to go. If we keep bombing, those ships won't be going. And you're talking about $500, $600, $700 million a day. It's a lot of money. A lot of money. That's why the world is okay. It's liquid. It's fine. Also, we run out of reserves in about 4 weeks. You know, there are reserves all over the world, and we would really run out. And there'll be a time when you wouldn't be able to get it. And you want to see bedlam? So for all those so-called geniuses that want to show me how smart they are, ask them, why didn't they blow up General Soleimani? Ask that of the general and a couple of other people that I like very much, but boy, are they wrong. Go ahead. How about you? Thank you, Peter. I give you more, Peter, but people say I like you too much.
2: Thank you, Mr. President. Bonsoir, Mr. President.
0: You know, he told me that first day in office, he asked me like 7 questions. I answered all of them. Is this true? He said he just answered more questions in one meeting than Joe Biden did in 4 years. Okay, you know, I'm not going to get you in trouble, but that's what you said. Go ahead.
2: Bonsoir, Mr. President. In The Art of the Deal, you write about the importance of leverage. Yeah. Obviously, you have a lot of leverage when it comes to Iran, whether
0: tremendous
2: it's militarily
0: leverage
2: or through economic sanctions. What leverage, sir, do you have when it comes to Israel and Hezbollah to ensure that they abide by the ceasefire?
0: Well, I think we have leverage just by the fact that we really have Iran now has to be good. They have to behave. And we might help. That's a much smaller conflict. It's a conflict that should be able to be over with. I'm surprised it's taken so long. And it's a much smaller, but we have a lot of leverage. We have the greatest military anywhere in the world. We have the strongest, most powerful. Look at the blockade. By the way, the blockade was more impactful than all of the bombing raids where we dropped $1 billion worth of bombs on Iran. The blockade was so incredible. The naval blockade, the admiral, the whole thing, not one ship got through. That meant no money got through. They were dying. They had no money. They have inflation that's 250 or 300%. They have no money. We have tremendous leverage. We have the leverage of the economy, as an example. We'll get that done. That's a small one, and we'll work with Israel and get it done. But I'd like to do it. I mean, you have people living there. Buildings are being dropped on top of them or right alongside of them. How would you like to live there? It's so unfair, especially Beirut. You know, you go into Beirut, and I looked at the scene 2 days ago, yesterday, where they hit. That was a big hit. That was unnecessary in my book. Yeah, please.
3: 2 questions. If you could clarify something you said just a few minutes ago, one of the goals of Epic Fury going into it, you said was...
0: Say it again. Speak up.
3: Sorry. One of the goals of Epic Fury, you said going into it, was to destroy Iran's ballistic missiles and its capabilities to build more.
0: Yeah.
3: Why is it acceptable to you now that they keep some of that capability? And Iran is...
0: What are they keeping? What are they keeping? They have less than other nations now. We knocked out probably 84, 85% of their missiles. The rest of them are underground. They can't even get them out. You know, the other night's raid, I think it was on the first night, we knocked out hundreds of their missiles. Actually, by mistake, we were hitting an area, and it, you know, you can sort of see when the bombs are going off, and then you see one that looks like, well, what happened? A lot of missiles knocked down. No, but what are you going to do? Let's spend another 2 weeks and give them none. They don't want to be firing missiles right now. They're going to have a hard time rebuilding. They're going to have a hard time rebuilding. And if people from the Middle East, you know, if people want to invest, and again, they don't have to invest at all. But if they do want to invest, it does have oil. It does have probably a future, but it's going to take a long time. But are you going to let the 91 million people starve to death? I mean, one of the things I was very intent on, they have water desalinization plants, very good ones. I could have knocked them out in 5 minutes, just like I knocked out Cargill and I knocked out everything but the oil. I said 25, it was so complete. The only thing there is the pipes coming with the oil because I didn't want to ruin the world market because they do a lot of money. But I didn't want to do that, no. It would have been so easy. It would have been easier, and I would have satisfied a group of 10% of the people, but it would have been the wrong thing to do. And it could have caused an international depression.
3: Iran's position has always been that their nuclear program was for civilian purposes. If they come back after the signing of this and say they want to continue to have a civilian nuclear program, yeah. Is that acceptable to you?
0: Well, I've said to them always, I say, look, you have probably the third largest oil reserves in the world. What the hell do you need nuclear for? You need nuclear for some electricity. So I've always felt that way. So we've been pretty tough in that. You know, it is a little hard, though, when you say that somebody wants it, other people have it, other adjoining states have it, and you're not letting them have it for purposes of electricity and things like that. It's always a little tough. You have to use a little common sense, please. New York Times, please.
4: Thank you, Mr. President, for the question. Now that you're approaching a new phase in this conflict with Iran, can you now say whether you will hold anyone in your administration accountable for the strike on a school that killed more than 100 children on the first day of the war?
0: No, if it was a fault, and as you know, that's under investigation, it's such a strange question to be asked at this state, because we're talking about a long time ago, but nobody did that on purpose. I guess you'd have to say about them, what about the thousands of soldiers that they blew up when they opened their car door? What about the thousands of people that were killed by Iran? No, mistakes are made. The war is nasty. But I know it's under investigation, and I could have a report for you tomorrow. I would ask Pete Hegseth that question because they have it under investigation, please.
5: President, you've been saying all week that this deal permanently prevents Iran from getting a nuclear weapon, but the drafts of the deal that have been floating around barely mention Iran's nuclear program. So can you explain how exactly the deal achieves that goal?
0: So when I say permanently, it should be permanently. But if it's not permanently, we will bomb them. They will be bombed, just like I bombed them on Wednesday night and Tuesday night. And was going to bomb them on Thursday night at a level that was three times greater, and they knew that. I will bomb them. Now, that's with me as president. If you have a weak, pathetic president, maybe that doesn't happen, but I can only do the job that I have to do. I have a long time to go. I have almost 3 years, close to 3 years. Time is going fast. But our country's become we're the most respected country in the world. Those leaders today, they said, we used to laugh at you. 2 years ago, they're the same guys. They'd laugh at the country. And now they say, you're the most respected country anywhere in the world. Militarily, even military. Take a look at what happened look at what happened in so many different locations. Afghanistan, that horrible retreat that these people made, leaving equipment behind. They weren't under any pressure. You take your time. You can get out. I was going to get out. We're going to get out with dignity and pride, take 100% of the equipment. I was even taking the tents down. But then they got in and they just left. They left all the equipment. I may get all that equipment back. Now, here's the thing. More symbolic, because it's a little old now. But we may get it.
5: Bomb Iran if they don't comply, but there's nothing enforceable in the deal itself. Is that correct?
0: Doesn't have to be. I let them know. I said, look, if you don't adhere to the agreement, I don't want to do that, but we're going to bomb the hell out of you. And I don't think that they're going to veer from the agreement. What else am I going to do? Am I going to say I'm going to take you to court? Let me take you to court. Let me sue you. No, we're going to bomb the hell out of them if they violate the agreement. I don't want them to. I want them to honor the agreement. Again, the straits close up. Bad things can happen. You know, in war, terrible things happen. Like you mentioned the question before about a school gets hit. Other things get hit. Bad things happen in war. War is a nasty place. I see it. I see it. I see it better than maybe anybody has ever seen it. Go ahead, please.
6: Thank you, President Trump. Oil prices are now plummeting. How do you see this agreement further affecting energy prices in the U.S. and the U.S. economy in the long term? And secondly, Mr. President, how do you think Vice President J.D. Vance did on The View yesterday?
0: Well, first of all, thank you for the word plummeting, because that's what's happening. Oil prices are plummeting. And that means oil prices are going to come down. You know, if you make donuts, you have a heating, you have a stove, and you have to buy the heat. You need the gas or the electricity or whatever you're using. And when oil prices come down, oil is the biggest thing. Oil is, you get oil prices coming down, and they're going to come down. And we're hitting in the threes now for gasoline, and that'll come down a lot lower. So I was in Iowa just before this started, and I was saying to myself, I can't believe we're doing so well, but I have to go. We have to put out this fire in Iran because I don't want them using a nuclear weapon. They would have used a nuclear weapon. 100% they would have used it. The only question is, was it going to be that day or that week? They would have used a nuclear weapon. They were on the way. And I said, we're going to have to put out the fire. And I said, you know, oil prices, so gasoline, we passed two gas stations in Iowa, made a speech up there. The people are great. I won it by so much. And I love the people, farmers. And we passed two gas stations. One was $1.85. One was $1.91. Now, that's Iowa, but it was, I mean, California has all those crazy taxes that they put on, you know, California taxes. But the oil was down to $2 to, I'd say, between $2 and $2.50. And it was heading down further. And we're going to have a great run. We took a little journey down to a place called the Islamic Republic of Iran, and we bombed the hell out of them, and now they can never have a nuclear weapon. Now, we had a disturbance, but I must say it was much less than anybody thought. The oil never went to $350 a barrel. It went to $115, $120. The oil never went anywhere near that. And the other thing, I thought the stock market would go down 25 or 30%. The stock market a week ago, before we started this, was higher than it was when we started, which tells you that we have a very resilient economy. We have the strongest economy we've ever had. Now, the word affordability is a fake word made up by the Democrats. Here's where it's fake, because they made it up, because I inherited these prices. And when I had my first news conference, first day, they started screaming affordability, the Democrats. Affordability, affordability, they're screaming. I say, what's that all about? They gave it to me. They gave it to me. It's affordability. And they use that word to a fare thee well. Well, they were the ones that created the affordability crisis. I'm the one that got it down. Remember, highest insurance rates in history, highest rates for everything. Eggs. Remember eggs? They were four times more expensive than they were in my administration. And I got it down, Peter, very quickly. Our secretary did a good job of agriculture. Brooke, she did a great job with eggs and everything else. And now that the oil is coming down, you're going to see everything follow. Everything follows the cost of energy, and we're going to end up having the lowest energy anywhere in the world. Please. Yeah. No, please.
7: Thank you.
0: You're from ABC. You're fake news. Go ahead.
7: To follow up on oil, can you confirm, will Iran be able to immediately sell their oil to market, and will U.S. sanctions snap back immediately if there is a delay or collapse in the talks? And then relatedly, is there any safeguard in this deal to prevent Iran from charging what they say could be fees after the 60-day extension?
0: The thing that's going to stop them from doing that, because you can't cover everything in a document, is common sense. They don't want to get bombed. They don't want to get hit. As far as sanctions are concerned, at some point, you know, we have sanctions which will never let them rebuild. They would have no money. They would be in poverty. the 91 million people would starve. So something will happen as soon as they behave. When they behave, we're going to let that go. We're going to have to. I put sanctions on a lot of people, and then I let them go. A lot of countries. Yeah, please.
8: Thank you, Mr. President. My name is Shinji Abe. I'm a Japanese Yomiuri newspaper company from the Washington correspondent. My question is about the Strait of Hormuz. Did you ask other G7 nations to send military force? And what specifically are you asking of Japan? Or
0: where are you from?
8: I'm from Japan.
0: From where?
8: Japan. And is military support?
0: I just left your prime minister. Japan's doing very well. She's my biggest fan. I have to tell you, she thinks I did a great job. You have to call her and ask her. She's doing a very good job, by the way. Go ahead.
8: And military support is no longer necessary.
0: Yeah, but what do you want to know? Go ahead, just tell me. What do you want to know?
8: Okay. My question is, did you ask other G7 nations to send military force? And what specifically are you asking of Japan?
0: To send the Air Force? For what?
9: So no, we asked any country to send military forces to Israel.
0: Oh, other countries, not just Japan? No, I don't need, we don't need it. Oh, by the way, they all want to do it. They all want to do it, every single one of them. They want to go be a part of it now. Not while the war was going on. I was a little disappointed. The UK, I said, yeah, it would be nice if you sent ships. I didn't put a hard sell on, but I said, it would be nice if you sent some ships. And the Prime Minister said, they'll be there, sir, as soon as the war is over. I said, did he just say that? I couldn't believe it, actually. Japan has offered to get involved. But, I mean, I'll be honest, Japan was not willing to get involved during the war. I asked her, I said, you want to get involved a little bit? I didn't put the heavy sell on, but they said, no, we don't want to get involved. Nobody did. We did it ourselves with Israel and with the Arab states that got hit. Surprisingly hit, yeah. Yes, please, go ahead.
10: Thanks a lot, Mr. President. Question on Brazil. I would like to know, how was your interaction here in Evian during the G7 with the Brazilian President Lula? Did you talk about the new U.S. tariffs on Brazil? Did you talk about the U.S. designation of criminal gangs as terrorists?
0: We did.
10: How was it?
0: I spent a lot of time with him, actually, and it's become a little rough country, right? Politically, it's been a little dangerous politically. You're talking about Brazil, yeah? It's been nasty. I hear they arrested somebody that's running for office today. I found that out after we left. I just said goodbye to him, and I heard that they arrested the Bolsonaro Jr. He was doing well in the polls, and they arrested him because he made a statement in Texas. They arrested him, or they want to arrest him. They have something out for his arrest. All right, they play pretty tough, but nobody plays tougher than the United States. Look, our elections are totally rigged. We have rigged elections. Please, in the back. Yes, sir. Go ahead.
11: Thank you so much, President.
0: Thank you.
11: Sumu Sakamoto, the Asahi Shimbun. For G7, the concept of the rule of law has long been considered the core principle. During this summit, any of the leaders express any concerns on the possible violation of international law on the attack on Iran?
0: No, actually the opposite. They felt they were very dangerous. They were very relieved because they could get hit too. They were very relieved. No, we never discussed that. No, it would be the opposite. They broke the law. They killed thousands of people. They killed thousands of our soldiers and hundreds of thousands of people. Yeah, please, go ahead. Go ahead.
12: Okay. Mr. President?
0: Yes.
12: Yesterday, the Pakistan thanks for the Chinese government to help make a peace talk between Iran and the United States. So what do you think about China's work to get the United States and Iran sitting down to talk and make the deal? And the second question is...
0: Okay, let me answer the question.
12: Okay.
0: So I think China's been terrific. I told you that before. They could have been bad. They could have sent in to try and block
9: or break the blockade. They could have sent in an oil ship with six destroyers alongside of it on each side. They didn't do that. President Xi helped me. He tried to help, and I think he probably helped get it solved. You know, they get 50% of their oil from that location. So that wasn't that easy. President Xi was fantastic. He tried to help me solve it. And he didn't give any big weapon.

0: Republicans and generics, you know, generics are very important. I don't know how accurate, because I see a lot of bad polls. Polls are very dishonest, just like a lot of reporters, like these people over here are very dishonest. CNN, ABC, it's a whole group of them over there. They're really dishonest people. But, you know, and really networks are very dishonest. And they have to straighten themselves out, or they're not going to be very successful because people don't believe them anymore. But no, the generics are very interesting because the Republicans are coming up strong even before this. You know why they're seeing all these lunatics, like the guy in Maine with the swastika? You know, for 10 years they've been calling me a Nazi. And now they have a Nazi running. He's got a tattoo on him. I've been denying it for 10 years. They know it's not so, but they've been calling. I don't think they can call it to me anymore, you know? One more? Go ahead, Peter. Let me finish with Peter, because he's been better to me than he's been to Biden.
1: Thank you, President Trump. I have a question about this weekend. Why not stick around for the signing ceremony with this Iran peace deal?
0: I might.
1: You might?
0: Yeah, I might, but I'd rather, this is a memorandum of understanding. It's very important, but it might not be the kind of a document that I should be signing.
1: There's some element to this where you send the vice president. If it works out, great, you look like a genius for sending him. And if it doesn't work out, it's the vice president's
0: fault. I like that idea, sure. What? This way, if it works out, I'm going to take the credit. If it doesn't work out, I'm blaming J.D. You better be careful, J.D. He's going to turn his plane around and get the hell out of here. Yeah, I like that idea. I think it's a good idea. Thank you very much, everybody. Thank you.
2: Right there you have it. President Trump live in France, speaking for more than an hour. Off the cuff and for an extended back and forth with reporters at the conclusion of his visit to the G7 in France, that taking place in Evian live here on Bloomberg TV and radio, with the headline on the terminal, the president saying he may sign a deal with Iran tomorrow or Friday, adding this isn't like, in his words, you're signing a lease on a candy store corner. He said it's a memorandum of understanding. If it does not get done in 60 days, we go back to bombing, and I don't want to do that. I'm Joe Matthew in Washington. Thanks for being with us here on the Wednesday edition of Balance of Power on Bloomberg TV and radio. We wanted to give you a full splash there with President Trump in France as we work our way towards another important news conference today. That, of course, being with the Fed chair, Kevin Warsh. Kaylee Lyons at my side with questions, Kaylee, about the highly enriched uranium in Iran. The president saying that technical discussions on its removal will start immediately.
3: And of course, questions around what Iran will get in exchange for potential concessions on its nuclear program that will be ironed out over the next 60 days. The president contending, when pushed by Bloomberg's Tyler Kendall about sanctions relief on energy products, said that will happen when Iran behaves. When Iran behaves, he says, we will do something. At one point during the press conference, also suggesting, I guess we'll have to give Iran its money back, making the case that Iran's not going to get direct payments of U.S. funds, unfrozen assets, a different story.
2: Suggesting that the U.S. took a lot of their money, he said, but also returning repeatedly to the idea of resuming strikes if necessary. He also had some tough words for Israel and Benjamin Netanyahu, specifically saying we had an amazing partnership. He's an amazing prime minister, but a dispute over Lebanon. And I say, you can do a little softer touch.
3: Yeah, it's a lot to unpack, and I'm glad to say that we can do so with Republican Senator Bill Hagerty of Tennessee, who is joining us now live from Capitol Hill on Bloomberg TV and radio. Senator, welcome back, and thank you for your patience as we heard many words from the president there. I would love your take on this memorandum of understanding with Iran, as you have been on this network many times during the Biden administration, criticizing President Biden for not having stronger financial restrictions around Iran via sanctions and other means. Does it sit well with you, the notion that we could soon have an easing of sanctions and a releasing of frozen assets?
4: Kaylee, it certainly does if that's in exchange for actual performance. And if I can contrast this to what happened during the Obama-Biden administration, if you think about what they did with the JCPOA, they essentially bribed and paid off the Iranian regime, which turned into funding for terrorism. What President Trump is doing is he's forcing the Iranians to pay for the terrorism that they've conducted. If you think about where the Iranian regime is right now, their nuclear stockpile is under a mountain. Their navy is at the bottom of the sea. They have no control of their airspace. They're in a fundamentally different

0: place with respect to their economy. It's in ruins right now. I mean, this is a very different situation, and Iran has every incentive now to perform. In my understanding, I've spoken with the White House about it this week, this will be a pay-for-performance type of structure, meaning they're not going to get any sort of relief until they've actually demonstrated concrete performance. Right now, we're at an MOU stage. This is not a treaty. This is an opportunity to lay out the details, work out the details. It's going to be complicated, I think, particularly with respect to the nuclear material that you're talking about. But there's going to be a path now to work that out, and I hope that the Iranians will realize President Trump is dead serious about this, as all of us are here in Washington.
1: Important what you just said about the MOU, Senator. Does that suggest then that Congress would not play a role until this was a formalized deal and then would sign off on a treaty, as you put it?
0: Joe, that's correct. An MOU is just an agreement to move forward. It's an understanding to try to get to a point that we might actually have a treaty. But until that point occurs, Congress doesn't have a role to play. Right now, this is just a next step, if you will, for the administration to engage more deeply and in more specific actionable terms about what the Iranians must do in order to see their economy begin to move back in the right direction.
2: What about what the Israelis must do, Senator? We just heard more from the president around the issue with Lebanon and the divergence we see between what this administration would like versus the Netanyahu government in Israel. How does that get reconciled if Israel still believes it is facing an existential threat?
0: Kaylee, this is something that I think is at the very heart of the challenge that we're trying to deal with right now. And the question is whether Iran can actually control Hezbollah. If you think about it, Hezbollah has been like the sword of Damocles over the Israeli government there, over the Israeli economy, because they're there in Lebanon, intermittent strikes on a constant basis. The Israelis certainly have the right to defend themselves. That's what they've been doing. President Trump, I don't think, is suggesting that the Israelis stand down if the Iranians can't control Hezbollah. I really want to wait to see what the details are. Let's see what the MOU has and where we actually get over the course of the next 60 days. But this certainly is going to be an area that's going to require a lot of attention.
1: Senator, what's going on with the DNI? I'm looking at a tweet from Senator Tom Cotton, who says it's regrettable the president has directed Jay Clayton not to appear at his confirmation hearing today. And indeed, that was the word from the president overnight on Truth Social. Will Bill Pulte end up being the director of national intelligence? And what does this mean for the renewal of FISA?
0: Well, I think the president has raised a number of concerns, and I understand his frustration with respect to the withdrawal, and I should say it's a postponement of Jay Clayton's appointment. I can certainly understand why the president wants to make certain that the Second District of New York, that is filled. If you think about what's happening there, it's the most critical attorney general's position in the United States. That's where they're trying Maduro. That's where a number of very difficult cases are brought, cases that directly affect our national security. This is why Jay Clayton is such an excellent candidate long-term for DNI. But President Trump clearly wants to make certain that that position is filled. I think he's deeply concerned that Leader Schumer will try to block the president in terms of his next nominee, a highly competent person, again, from Sullivan and Cromwell, that he wants to see replace Jay Clayton. That needs to be done. He's basically making sure he's got the insurance to do it. What does that mean? That means we'll be in a position to move into DNI on Friday. That's my understanding is how it will move. And again,
1: yes,
0: there should be every incentive then for the Senate to confirm the next U.S. attorney for the 7th District in Manhattan for the 2nd District.
1: We want to get into the Fed here, Senator, but do you agree with the president's assertion that Republicans fell into a trap by setting up this fast track to prevent, essentially, Pulte from becoming DNI?
0: I don't know that there's a trap here, but again, I think the president is looking at the situation as it stands. He sees zero cooperation coming from the Democrats right now. They've done everything they can to lock up the government, to make it non-functional. I think they're going to try to shut down the government at the end of September. That seems to be their playbook, is ultimate chaos. There's been an agreement here, and I think President Trump wants to make certain that we don't confirm before we get the actual performance on the other side from the Democrats. So I understand his frustration clearly.
2: Well, so there may not be a confirmation vote for DNI in the Senate this week. There may, though, be a vote on bipartisan, bicameral housing legislation. Senator, are you happy with the compromise that was reached between your chamber and the House on the 21st Century Road to Housing Act?
0: Kaylee, the majority of the Senate did, the vast majority, frankly. It came out yesterday. We voted it through with overwhelming support. I think we're in a position now to see it on a bicameral basis. We have unity between the House and the Senate. So this bill is going to move forward with a large degree of support on both sides.
1: It's Fed Day. You, of course, introduced the now chair of the Fed, Kevin Warsh, at his hearings on Capitol Hill, his confirmation hearing. Senator, I'm wondering what you think about the rock in a hard place that he finds himself in, with, of course, the president on one shoulder asking for lower interest rates. And I know that was his charge at one point, and we'll have that opportunity eventually. But the price pressure that we've seen, in part because of the war in Iran, has made that very difficult. We've already seen the bond market reacting with interest rates. And I'm wondering what you'd like to hear from him today when he meets with reporters and issues his first policy statement.
0: Well, Joe, I think the market is largely priced in no action today. I think the question is what happens in the future. And I think that's going to be the real question in my mind, is how does Kevin Warsh, our new Fed chairman, handle his communication about the future? He's been critical of communications in the past, the Fed being too engaged in sending forward messaging. So it'll be very interesting to see how he looks at it today, how this first press conference goes. But I'll say this, he's got a number of variables to examine here. If you think about what the president just covered in his press conference, energy prices are, as they said, plummeting. If you look at the futures markets, there's definitely an expectation. Prices are coming down dramatically today, and the expectation is they'll come down far.
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8: Kendall, she's still in the room at the G7. Now that the president has just left with his top lieutenants, the secretaries of Treasury, State, Commerce with him as he answered questions from reporters, including Tyler Kendall. Now, Kaylee just referred to the question that Tyler had for the president of the United States moving forward with the lifting of sanctions. Tyler, do we expect this MOU to be signed tomorrow?
9: Well, Joe, President Trump told us reporters in the room it could be signed tomorrow. It could be signed the next day. We're still waiting on that official confirmation from the White House, as well as the official confirmation on what is in this finalized text. Now, as you mentioned, I had the chance to ask President Trump a few questions, including when it comes to whether we will see any sort of assurances that the U.S. was able to receive that Iran will not charge what Iranian state media is calling fees in the Strait of Hormuz after that 60-day extension. Our understanding is there are assurances around being a toll-free waterway for that first 60 days. And he told me in part, quote, the thing that's going to stop them from doing that, because you can't cover everything in a document, is common sense. They don't want to get bombed. They don't want to get hit. So it doesn't seem like we will actually get anything related to fees in the long-term security of the Strait in this document. And then when it comes to those sanctions, I asked him if he could confirm that Iran will get that immediate relief to get their crude to market off the heels of some incredible reports from Bloomberg News yesterday. And he didn't confirm it, he didn't deny it, but he did reference this idea that Iran does need to see sanctions lifted in order for their country to rebuild.
10: Yeah, he suggested that they'll be lifted once Iran does something. Tyler, just quickly, obviously the president was lukewarm as to whether or not he was going to stick around in Europe for the signing ceremony. Do we know firmly what is on his schedule when he's supposed to return home?
9: Well, Kaylee, at this point, we know that tonight he's going to head over to Versailles and have a dinner with French President Macron and his wife. He did talk about that, said he's excited to go to that visit. We know that the pair of leaders have a lot to discuss beyond just the conflict in Iran, including President Trump's threat of a 100% tariff on French wine if France does not drop its digital services tax, as well as what is happening when it comes to artificial intelligence. These leaders met with big tech CEOs earlier today, including OpenAI and Anthropic. I was in the press conference earlier with the French President Macron. He didn't directly answer the question about whether or not France is seeking to access Anthropic's most advanced models amid a recent ban from the Trump administration. Joe and Kaylee, I bet that might come up over dinner tonight.
10: All right, Bloomberg's Tyler Kendall live in Avion, France, after that long press conference from President Trump. Thank you so much. And yes, the dinner at Versailles still on the president's agenda.
3: Not gold leaf,
10: for this
3: he
10: trip.
3: Says.
10: Not gold leaf.
3: Gold.
10: It's the real thing. Absolutely. He's excited to see the beautiful building. After, of course, just holding a nearly more than hour-long press conference. We actually thought for a minute that that press conference of President Trump might run right into the other big press conference we're watching in Washington and on Wall Street today, which is, of course, the one that the Fed chair, Kevin Warsh, will give. His inaugural as chair of the Federal Reserve after an interest rate decision, which is expected to be, once again, a holding of interest rates. So we want to get into this now as we beat the drum to our special Fed Decides coverage, as we're joined by Katie Richards of the Groundwork Collaborative, where she is a senior fellow. She's also a former official at the U.S. Department of Treasury. Welcome back to Bloomberg TV and Radio, Katie.
11: Thanks for having me.
10: Good to see you. So I would imagine you are also of the mind that the Fed is not going to move.
11: I think that's the expectation from everyone. The real question is going to be what kind of forward guidance or lack thereof we get on how the Fed might move in the future. Chairman Warsh, this is his first FOMC meeting, and he has signaled that he would like to see the Fed communicate less and less frequently. He feels that it somehow binds the Fed. I think markets like to have as much information as they can about what the Fed is thinking, but they will be releasing economic projections and the so-called dot plot, which will tell us a little bit about where the Fed governors see interest rates and the economy going over the next 6 months.
3: There's a question about whether he actually puts a dot on the plot.
11: Yeah.
3: Does the bond market care? And would that be strange if he didn't?
11: I think it would be an unusual departure, but the Fed is not made up of one person.
3: Yeah, sure.
11: And so I think the guidance received from what all the other Fed governors will still be useful to the bond markets.
10: Well, it's interesting to consider this decision as well in the context of a memorandum of understanding between the U.S. and Iran that President Trump says will mean the Strait of Hormuz is opening back up at the end of this week. He says that energy and oil prices are going to drop. Can the Fed count on that? How do you expect their reaction function changes to the geopolitical developments?
11: I think that the past few months have shown us that policymakers can't count on President Trump's pronouncements about what is going to happen in the Strait of Hormuz. When the war in Iran was initially launched, it was supposed to last a matter of weeks. The supply shocks in the oil market have persisted for months now, and they're starting to drive other prices higher. And so, what the Fed is really thinking about is how to react to what's already happened in the oil price shocks. And there are differences of opinion on how one should respond to what could be supply shocks that are short-lived, that don't propagate through the economy. But to be honest, at some point, when you have supply shock after supply shock or so-called transitory impacts over and over that keep inflation elevated for long periods, it starts to become a little bit messier of a position for the Fed to be in.
3: Looking at oil prices today, they're actually slightly higher after some pretty significant declines yesterday. There is a thought that $76 a barrel could be our new reality. And if that's the case, if it's months more of this, realizing it's not 100 or 120, what is the impact on prices and consumer spending?
11: I think that we are going to see prices continuing to rise, and that is going to happen both because fuel costs are a direct cost for families across the economy, but also it costs more to ship goods and provide services when fuel costs are high. And so we might start to see more of those costs showing up in food prices.
3: That's not a one-time event then. We're not seeing through that, are we?
11: That's exactly right. It's not a one-time event. And, the Fed's in a difficult position because the reason that they don't tend to want to respond aggressively to temporary supply shocks is that they can't solve the oil supply problem.
3: Sure.
11: All they can do to bring down prices is squeeze families even more with higher borrowing costs so that families can't afford to buy as much and spend as much in the market. But that's really hard on those families. It's hard on businesses that are trying to give people a raise. But another issue is it's not clear how effective it's going to be. One thing I've been really watching is how rising inequality is impacting the Fed's ability to affect inflation with interest rate changes. We now have a lot of data showing that about half of consumer spending is from just the top 10%. And so one question is, how much are those folks affected and their ability to keep paying ever higher prices? How much are they affected by these changes in interest rates versus the squeeze that it puts on ordinary Americans?
10: Well, and you mentioned raises there that businesses are not able to give. We obviously are no longer seeing wage gains keeping pace with inflation, even as we're seeing the overall labor market, it seems, hanging in there.
11: That's exactly right.
10: When we're considering that part of the dual mandate, what is the real state of things?
11: You know, it's hard to pull apart. So we've now had two straight months of real wage declines, not growth, but they're actually falling. That's really squeezing families. But the unemployment rate is staying low. We saw some reasonable job growth. We're no longer in a position, I think, where folks who are really worried about the labor market side of the Fed's mandate are going to be arguing for cuts. So I think that when you weigh the balance of risks here, I anticipate we're going to see more governors moving toward potentially future hikes. And probably in that dot plot, we're not going to see many people arguing that we're going to see rate cuts later this year.
3: So how careful does Kevin Warsh need to be in this first dance with reporters? This is not an easy job for anybody, especially with this room of smart people. You know, when Michael McKee comes packing with that question, you need to answer it on international television.
11: I think that the chair is going to really have to deal with the fact that there are people who have concerns that he is a Trump lackey who is going to potentially abandon the interest rate target, cut interest rates in order to goose the economy, make the president happy. So I imagine there are going to be questions about that. He's going to have to walk a very careful line. What I'm really curious about is whether he's asked any questions about his stance, not just on interest rates, but on the Fed's balance sheet. Yeah. So he has said repeatedly that he thinks that the Fed should unwind its multi-trillion dollar balance sheet, mm-hmm. which consists of treasury bills and mortgage-backed securities. And that would have a big effect on the market.
3: And that's where we could get some real news potentially today. With the help of Kitty Richards, we set ourselves up for special Fed coverage. And of course, the actual event, Kaylee, a special edition of Bloomberg Surveillance, The Fed Decides, starts after this. We'll meet you back here on the late edition of Balance of Power at 5 p.m. Eastern here on Bloomberg.
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20: This is a special edition of Bloomberg Surveillance with Jonathan Farrow, Lisa Abramowitz, and Tom Keene. Bloomberg Surveillance, The Fed Decides.
19: Good afternoon, live on Bloomberg Television and Radio, counting down to another Fed rate decision. Scarlett Fu in the hot seat, Tom Keene, Jonathan Farrow both off today for a truly revolutionary meeting, something that really doesn't happen very often. This is a historic day when it comes to a Federal Reserve meeting, given the fact that there have only been four chairs of the Federal Reserve over the past 30 years. Make it five. Enter Kevin Warsh. This is a new day and a new head of the Federal Reserve.
21: In a new era when it comes to what's happening with the economy, right? We're making this change from an idea where people thought the Federal Reserve was going to cut rates to perhaps the Federal Reserve hiking rates. So it comes at this crucial time. There's no question that rates are going to stay unchanged for this meeting. So it all comes down to what he says, how he communicates, and how long he talks for.
19: Yeah, that's some of the big questions that people have. Exactly that. How many words, how many questions, et cetera. Will they remove the easing bias? Of course, that's going to be a big one. Will there be a dot plot? If so, will he have a dot on that plot? And how long the statement will be, as you mentioned before. This will set the tone, potentially, at a time when the market is expecting him to have something of a dovish tilt. How much is that the potential surprise?
21: Absolutely. Markets are heading into this with the S&P 500, the Dow, the Nasdaq, all near record highs. They've been little changed. change bouncing around all day. Yields have come down as oil prices have really fallen following the announcement of an interim peace deal between Iran and the U.S. We don't know what that peace deal looks like. We don't have the details. Nothing's been published. But right now, markets are taking it.
1: Right now, we see the S&P, as Scar was mentioning, down just a touch. The Nasdaq, though, really had been leading the charge. The Russell 2000, though, getting a boost. As people take a look at the bond space, yields just slightly higher as they look towards some guidance, at least in the front end, 4.06% on the long end, getting a bid with a 1 basis point decline on the 30-year. And really, as Scarlett was mentioning, what we are seeing in the oil space has infiltrated through everything as we talk about a potential deal they could sign to the next couple of days, hanging out there around that $76 a barrel level on New York crude. Coming up shortly, we've got J.P. Morgan's Bob Michael, SocGen's Subhadra Rajapa, and Bank of America's Aditya Bhave. They will be taking us up to that Fed rate decision at 2 p.m. Eastern. Then we get immediate reaction from former Fed Vice Chair Rich Clarida, Diane Swonk of KPMG, and Deutsche Bank's Matt Lazzetti. And finally, after the fireworks, breaking it all down, who is Fed Chair Kevin Warsh? We'll be speaking with Citigroup's Kate Moore, Jim Bianco of Bianco Research, and Stephanie Roth of Wolfe Research, as well as BlackRock's Jeffrey Rosenberg. Joining us now, I'm so glad to say, is Bob Michael of J.P. Morgan. Bob, always great to see you. Thank you for being here.
2: Fantastic to be here. A historic day.
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2: You're not cutting rates. I'm interested to see for the end of 2026, how many dots are there for rate hikes? Do you get two or three? So the president's not going to like that. The sequence of events that would cause him to cut rates over the next 6 to 9 months, nobody should want that. It will likely mean that there's problems somewhere in the economy, that unemployment is going up, that something's stagnating. That's not a healthy economy. And if he has to cut rates in that kind of environment, the president won't be happy with the macroeconomic environment.
1: One thing that's marked some of the recent meetings has been the dissents. We've seen dissents for the first time and in the greatest pace going back a number of decades. Do you expect dissents at this meeting? Do you think that that would be really notable?
2: It depends how the post-meeting statement is curated. If they just drop the easing bias, then I think you'll be able to shift the dissents that existed to no rate cut. I think we'll see 12-0 for no rate cut and no dissents. If they leave in kind of fuzzy language, I think you could see a couple dissents that indicate higher rates, but I don't expect any dissents. I think you just drop the easing bias 12-0 and move on.
1: What's the bias in markets in terms of whether this is going to be a hawkish or dovish kind of read? I mean, right now, it seems like people are expecting a status quo. At least we've seen the bond market really do very little over the past, since the last Fed meeting on April 29th. Do you expect people to be more surprised by a hawkish tilt, given some of the political discussion that Scarlett was mentioning?
2: I think the market would be equally surprised by either a hawkish tilt or a dovish tilt. I think everyone sees the need to do nothing, just leave rates where they are, see if the MOU in the Middle East actually holds through the weekend, gets signed, where oil settles, how the economy adjusts to all that. We still have tariffs brewing in the background. We move to section tariffs. How does all of that happen? I think the market participants would just be happy to see that play out. If they see a hawkish tilt, they're going to think that's premature. I think they'll get worried that the Fed is seeing something they're not. And if they see a dovish tilt, they're just going to poo-poo it as that's yesterday's news. What's the matter with the Fed? Maybe Warsh is right. It needs some modernization.
1: In Kevin Warsh's confirmation hearing, he said inflation is a choice. What did he mean by that? And how do you think he applies that thinking?
2: Well, I think as chair of the Federal Reserve, he's absolutely right. Inflation are prices that are denominated in money. If you want to go out there and increase the money supply and start printing money again and distributing through the system, you could live with higher inflation. You'll have much higher growth, but prices will go up. If you want to start draining liquidity from the system, you want to do things like shrink the size of the balance sheet, then you're going to moderate inflation quite a bit. Yeah, it could have an adverse reaction to the economy and to the markets. It depends how much, how quickly.
1: Kevin Warsh was Fed governor from 2006 to 2011, so up to, during, and after the great financial crisis, and was pretty vocal as a hawk. Or do you think that's the case? Is that the right characterization, or was he hawkish for that moment at that time when the economy looked like that?
2: So here are two interesting fun facts. One, the dots came in 2012, so he never did the dots. Mm-hmm. This would be new to him. How can you just not do it without even trying it? And two, he never overlapped with anyone who's on the FOMC now. He left right as Williams was going on. They never attended a meeting together, a mere technicality. So I think he's in a curious spot right now.
1: As a bond investor, given that on one side you see a lot of froth in the markets and the other side people say, well, rates might be slightly restrictive, although probably neutral right now, how are you navigating that? I mean, do you still see bonds as a really attractive investment, both in the corporate space with spreads at some of the lowest that you've seen in a long time, and given yields that have really remained tame, given some of the speculation around inflation?
2: So 4 months ago, the 10-year was 390. Last month, it was 470. You had a dramatic repricing. You have to understand the bond market's different at 470 than at 390. So there has been some repricing that's gone on. The easing bias has been removed. A tilt to one or two rate hikes over the next year or so are priced into the market. I think the market's in great shape right now. I don't even want to hear about the 10-year until rates get to 4 5/8. Then we can evaluate whether there's something happening that will take them higher. Otherwise, they're within 100 basis points of the Fed funds rate. That's fine. And on the other side, is it 420? Is it 430? Pick your retracement level. You can get down there realistically. Through that, you have to reevaluate.
1: Bob Michael, you're sticking with us. We'll continue the conversation in just a moment. Coming up, Subhadra Japa of SocGen, Bank of America's Aditya Bahave. Both of them will be joining us. That conversation coming up next. This is Bloomberg.

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1: It's 1:43 on Wall Street. We do check markets all day long here at Bloomberg. I'm Charlie Pellett. The Fed decides on a historic day for Fed watchers, minutes away from the latest FOMC decision. Jonathan Pingle is chief U.S. economist at UBS Securities.
2: At 2 o'clock, I wouldn't underestimate the hawkish shift from the committee. You know, getting rid of rate cuts, you know, we'll see some hikes appropriate. People thinking pipes are appropriate this year. You know, I do think they're going to probably nudge down growth a little up to the unemployment rate in the out years, but certainly more restrictive policy is going to be the message from the statement and the SEP, pretty sure.
1: Jonathan Pingle, chief U.S. economist at UBS, interviewed on surveillance. So today's focus very much on Fed Chair Kevin Warsh's news conference at 2:30 p.m. Wall Street time. Sarah Malik is chief investment officer at Nuveen. She was a guest this morning on surveillance.
3: And Warsh is going to be walking a fine line between being overly dovish and overly hawkish, but he needs to make sure that what he communicates is something that the bond market believes in. He's balancing the dual risks between inflation, which is very strong, and the economy that is strong. So we forecast no rate cuts for the rest of this year. Next year, though, if the economy does weaken a bit, you may be able to squeak one rate cut by.
1: Nuveen, Sarah Malik. Right now, we do have the 10-year ahead of the decision, 4.42%. S&P 500 index lower by 8, down 0.1%. Dow Industrials up 107, up 0.2. NASDAQ down by under 0.1%. I'm Charlie Pellett, and that is a Bloomberg Business Flash.
4: I think Kevin Warsh has a dilemma on his hands.
5: Once you're in that seat, it's a lot different.
6: I don't think he's going to want to rock the committee.
7: The Fed clearly has a pretty complicated dynamic.
8: You do have this higher resting heart rate for inflation.
9: We have a labor market that looks stable, but feels tighter.
10: The Fed is going to be careful, you know, not to overreact.
11: We need to see the Fed remove the easing bias.
12: We're not going to get a rate cut anytime soon.
13: Most Fed officials, of course, are going to be fine leaving rates as they are.
14: I think the Fed will do what they can to be on hold.
15: They're just on hold.
16: The Fed will remain on hold.
17: It's all going to be about communications.
18: The Fed will do what they can to leave flexibility in the statements.
19: The dot plot creates sometimes a bit more confusion.
20: If they put the dot plot out, it's going to give some indication.
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2: I don't know how much fundamental change there's going to be.
4: This is Countdown to the Fed Decides on Bloomberg Television and Radio. I'm Lisa Abramowitz. As everyone talks dots and gets excited when people start talking about what we could potentially see, change in communication, let's take a quick look at markets. Markets are in a waiting zone, a landing zone, as they await for a Fed chair Kevin Warsh to step to the podium for the first time at the head of the U.S. Central Bank. S&P futures just a little bit lower. The Russell 2000 doing better as people anticipate maybe a little bit of relief when it comes to not necessarily endorsing the idea of a rate hike. When you take a look at the bond space, it is remarkable to see how stable the bond market has been going back to the last Fed meeting on April 29th. At that day, the 10-year yield, 4.43%. Today, where is that yield? 4.43%. We've done nothing since April 29th till today, with the MOVE Index falling to real lows.
5: Yeah, it's all a matter of what he says and how he says it. And I did see that you kind of paused before you said his name, Kevin Warsh, because we're so used to saying Fed Chair Jay Powell. Jay Powell is still a part of this Fed board, let's not forget, right? Because he stepped down as chair, but he's still very much a member of the board. He has not stepped down from that position, and in part because he's worried about the Fed's independence.
4: Yeah, so what will it take for him to step away? Will he make an appearance in any capacity? Where will his dot be, Governor Powell? Meanwhile, we are looking at an oil market that has dictated so much of this. How do they message oil, given the fact that ultimately it is coming in terms of the pricing and potentially could be chucked up as just a transitory issue? Joining us now is Subhadra Jappa of Societe Generale. Subhadra, great to have you on the show. Thank you so much for being here. I want to start with what you're expecting today in terms of the length, in terms of the questions, in terms of the tone for the new Kevin Warsh Federal Reserve.
22: So the economy is in a sweet spot, and this is really a good time for Warsh to start his new job. We've seen a very sharp decline in oil prices. Yields have come off the highs. equity markets are near all-time highs. Risk sentiment is extremely positive. So for the most part, I think we're not really expecting a lot of changes. I think the summary of economic projections might show modestly higher inflation, as well as a modestly lower unemployment rate. But for the markets, I think what's really going to be market moving is what we see in the dots. Is there going to be much more of a bias towards hikes from the rest of the committee versus where Kevin Warsh's dot would be, and whether we even get a dot from Chair Warsh? And the next thing that I'll be watching to see is how long the press conference is. Is it going to be a short conference, or is he going to spend 45 minutes like Powell did when he was chair?
0: How much do they bring up oil prices, Subhadra? I look at WTI, and on April 29th, it was at $100 a barrel. Today, it's about 76. And of course, this is very much in flux given what's going to happen or what's expected to happen by the end of this week.
22: Oil prices are very, very important because that really pegs the narrative of headline inflation or inflation in general being somewhat transitory on the upside, on the headline part. Core inflation, of course, is starting to trend higher. I mean, I think we're going to get core PCE next year, showing a much hotter print. So the trajectory for inflation for the remainder of the year is going to be on the hotter side. The fact that we're starting to see lower oil prices is definitely a step in the right direction to reinforce that transitory narrative.
0: You've said the word transitory. We've heard it a couple of times so far this hour. But is that something that the Fed can actually use in its language? Because it's become kind of a dirty word in the Fed world.
22: So if you kind of step back and look at geopolitical events in the past, we've always seen that the rise in oil prices tends to be somewhat temporary. The feed through to headline inflation tends to be somewhat temporary as well. So in that sort of context, it makes sense that we're able to look past the rise in headline inflation. The real concern for the Fed is, of course, core PCE. Core inflation has been trending higher, probably remains between 3 and 3.5%, or 3.25% and 3.5% for the remainder of the year. And that really argues for the Fed to keep policy on hold, not just for this year, but well into next year as well. So it's going to be a prolonged period of Fed on hold, and with no real case for the Fed to rush into hikes.
0: Bob Michael, still alongside us. Is the oil shock transitory, and are we seeing that essentially getting eased through the market?
3: For sure, the market is far more focused on the Middle East and oil than it is on the Federal Reserve. So you just have to accept that. Is it transitory? Somewhat. I don't think we're going back to $60 a barrel. Do we settle in around $80 a barrel? Are we going to find that it takes a while to get the oil and natural gas out of the Middle East to where it's much needed? Yeah, it probably will take some time. I don't think we go back up to 100, but somewhere around 80 is a more modest headwind than we've seen, but something higher than what existed at $60 a barrel.
0: There's also some pretty big chip inflation, as well as inflation in the pocketbooks of anybody who invested in SpaceX, who seemed to be doing well today, maybe notwithstanding. Subhadra, from your perspective, do you expect any commentary from the Federal Reserve about how broad-based the inflation is? I mean, we saw retail sales today. It was broad-based. It wasn't just coming from oil.
22: Absolutely. And I think that is something that we should all be paying close attention to, because it's headline inflation, it's core inflation, it's goods inflation, as well as services inflation on the core side. So it's definitely something that we should be talking about. Inflation expectations, however, have been somewhat contained. If anything, we've seen a significant decline in inflation expectations over the last few trading days with the decline in oil prices. So, but inflation in general, I think, is going to be the key topic that Warsh is going to be questioned on. And that's really where we'll be paying close attention to see if he actually focuses on the trimmed mean measures as opposed to the headline inflation or core inflation specifics. So the trimmed mean measure might suggest that he's looking to be somewhat more on the dovish side. Again, we don't really expect that he's going to show a dovish bias, but that's something that I'll be paying attention to.
0: Subhadra Rajappa, thank you so much for your insights. I'm sure we'll be catching up with you post-Kevin Warsh debut. Joining us now is Aditya Bhave of Bank of America as we do a look ahead about 7 minutes and the change to that decision. What are you expecting today?
1: Good afternoon, and thanks for having me on. So we think the easing bias will be removed from the forward guidance language in the statement. We think the dot plot won't show any policy action this year, so the Fed is on hold. An interesting question is how many people will show hikes this year. We've ballparked it at 3, but if it's significantly above or below that number, I think that could be viewed as hawkish or dovish. And then most importantly, what is Kevin Warsh going to say? We think he's going to lean dovish relative to the rest of the committee. Honestly, I think he could just copy-paste his comments from his nomination testimony, which were viewed as slightly dovish at the time, and I think given the data flow, they would be a little bit more dovish now. He can take a victory lap on his comment that you should look through supply shocks with oil prices falling. He could continue to emphasize the trimmed mean, because that really hasn't moved in the last couple of months, even though core PCE has moved up.
5: What is he likely to say about AI disinflation? This is one of his talking points where perhaps we're not factoring in just how much productivity gains AI will usher in.
1: I think he can stick with the story. We need to make a forward-looking bet on this, according to Warsh, and I don't think that really changes from 2 months ago, right? It's something that he's been clear is still in the pipeline. We're probably not going to see it for a while, but he's saying we should be forward-looking about it. So that part of the story doesn't need to change. The challenge for him will be that before we get there, we're now looking at a period of significant overshoot in inflation, and how much tolerance does the committee have for that sort of overshoot? So even if you told me that inflation's going back to 2% 2 years down the line, what's happening in those intervening 2 years? Are we averaging 3%, 3.5%? And what does that mean for the cumulative overshoot since 2021?
5: Do we think also that under Kevin Warsh, the FOMC, the Fed, is going to be looking more carefully at new data sets, perhaps data sets that the Fed started to rely on during the government shutdown when we couldn't really look at the traditional measures for an accurate reflection of the economy?
1: He certainly talked about measuring inflation better. Alternative data sets are not necessarily better data sets, and I think that's the sell that he has to make to the committee. So, for example, a lot of the alt data that we looked at during the pandemic was useful for a brief period of time, and then after that, it actually became not very useful at all.
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3: And the power grid they need to power it. You tell me a sovereign that's also not interested in border security and investing in its defense. You tell me a sovereign that's not also invested in energy security and investing in that. There are three massive CapEx programs underway globally that will need capital, compete for capital, and create a cost for that capital.
5: And certainly not limited to the U.S. We can see this around the world as well. What kind of commentary have we gotten from other central bankers? You mentioned Christine Lagarde talking about cybersecurity in the context of it being a risk to the financial system. But what can we glean from how other policymakers are thinking about this?
3: I think they're all gathering information. I think they're worried. Aditya said it's a regulatory issue. I would remind everyone that housing was also regulated going into the GFC, and yet it spilled into the financial system. I think what Christine Lagarde is doing is she's thinking ahead. She's looking to be preemptive. If something does happen that's unforeseen, that we don't know today, how are we prepared to deal with it? I think every central banker is thinking through that. Not many have been as public as she's become.
4: Bob Michael, you're going to stick with us as we wait for that decision. We are about a minute and a half away. You can see markets treading water ahead of that scar. It seems like people don't know what to do, given the buffeting news of both what's happening in the Middle East, as well as who will the real Fed Chair Borsch actually be?
5: Yeah, it's a big question mark, especially since he hasn't been that vocal. And there's all this expectation that under Chair Borsch, Fed communication is going to change. Perhaps it'll be less robust. Perhaps there'll be fewer instances of it. It feels like every week there's five or six Fed presidents speaking. Will that still remain the case going forward?
4: Yeah, communication is going to be a big deal. And right now people have been looking at a yield curve that earlier this year was steepening. Suddenly it's been flattening, and it's now the flattest going back to early last year. As people take a look at a potentially more restrictive Federal Reserve, about an 80% chance that there is one rate hike this year, will he push that off, or will he kind of lean into that? How does this Fed chair potentially wrangle all of the committee members together at a time where there have been an increasing number of dissents? Will he take questions? How long will he speak? What word count will there be? Check out Polymarket. I'm sure it's all there as we await for this decision. And frankly, for the tone to be set, it cannot be emphasized enough how historic this day is. There have only been
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3: That was the moment when I realized I got to do something. 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

0: Guarding Your Nest Egg with Mike Lester continues. I'm Cheryl White. Mike, do you ever wonder what our listeners are doing? I'd like a peek into the car. Do they have a lot of things from the home improvement store? A lot of yard sale treasures?
1: Do they have a messy car or a clean car?
0: Yeah.
1: Is that what you're saying?
0: Yeah, I don't know.
1: Yeah. Just that's kind of an interesting one. Is your car messy or clean?
0: It's clean.
1: Yeah. You just today. Don't like, well, I mean, but not, I'm not talking about like the outside. Like,
0: no, typically it's messy in there, but at this moment it's clean. So I can say that with confidence.
1: Well, yeah. Mine's messy, but not with like fast food bags or anything. It's just, I'm always transporting lots of stuff. You know, I'm on the road, I'm meeting with people, you know, I go to an office and I pick this up or I'm taking it here or there, and, you know, papers and stuff. So it's messy, not like it needs to be vacuumed. It's just there's clutter, I guess.
0: Mm.
1: But I don't like driving around a car that's dirty on the outside. Is it weird? I think it gets worse gas mileage. It's like, it's not as aerodynamic.
0: No, I love
1: it's just
0: that.
1: Dirty. Yeah.
0: It's got to be true.
1: Well, I don't know. I just feel like it is.
0: I feel like it is too.
1: Yeah. And it, but the bugs on the windshield, and it's annoying to me, you know, so it is what it is.
0: Okay.
1: My excuse is if I was retired, I would have a much cleaner car, but since I'm not, I don't plan to retire anytime soon. Yeah.
0: Then it will be what it will be.
1: It will be what it will be. Yes.
0: So
1: why do you ask?
0: Oh, I don't know. I was just thinking about it and I thought, I wonder what's in the car.
1: In the car? Well, I
0: don't
1: know.
0: What is that?
1: Well, you did ask. So what do we think our listeners in our listeners' car? I don't know. Could be a spouse, could be a friend, could be a pet, could be golf clubs, could be,
0: you know me, it's probably some piece of furniture from the yard sale.
1: Cooler full of fish. Yeah, you probably got an old clock from 1970
0: probably
1: something.
0: Probably do.
1: That's going to burn your house down if you don't rewire it, but yeah.
0: Thanks. Okay.
1: Well, I'm just saying, you know, you get like these
0: thank you.
1: Garage sale clocks.
0: Now I'll be
1: checking
0: really cool. Every clock.
1: But I just feel like the wiring is spotty. I'm like, golly.
0: Could be. You know? Yeah.
1: They just didn't have the regulations back then.
0: Yeah. Are sparks bad?
1: Yeah. Is it bad if it smells like smoke when I plug it in? Like
0: burning
1: yeah.
0: plastic?
1: That's
0: I don't
1: bad.
0: Know.
1: That
0: yeah. Okay.
1: Okay.
0: All right. Yeah. Never mind. Well, I wanted to ask you about the idea of wealthy, you know, especially people who have built wealth. They didn't necessarily inherit it or win it, but they built wealth.
1: Well, first of all, I mean, there's different ways to build it, but and then also wealthy is a relative term.
0: Yeah,
1: right?
0: That's true.
1: So it's one thing to, I guess, maybe be considered wealthy to other people. And it depends on, you know, everybody's perspective. And then it's another thing to feel wealthy, which I think is an internal, you know,
0: good
1: sort
0: point.
1: Of thing. But then also building wealth is a lot of times relative to, you know, how you went about doing it. So I think that a lot of times when we think about wealth, we think about, I mean, the most obvious examples would be, you know, Elon Musk or Bill Gates or, you know, entrepreneurial type of crazy wealth. I think I, you know, with the SpaceX thing coming up, we haven't even talked about.
0: Oh, that's right.
1: Just went through. We won't get into that kind of crazy, but Elon Musk is projected to be the world's first trillionaire, right? I mean, it's crazy that the type of wealth that can be built, but you don't need him. You know, tens of millions or billions or whatever to be, I mean, clearly, I guess you're wealthy, you know, by some standard, but I mean, I know it's cliche, but great family and good health is also, you know, a term of wealth. So the way people build it is different. So we've got the entrepreneurs that build companies and run companies and sell companies and become wealthy doing that. And the characteristic that they have, I think, is, I mean, obviously hard work, obviously the willingness to, I mean, going out on your own and building a business requires a certain amount of confidence, right? Because you're not necessarily supported. You have to have the confidence to go out and let's say that you have your own money and you invest it in your own business. Or let's say you go get a loan to build a business or you do this and you do that and it works out. So that's, you had to step out there a little bit. And if you're rewarded for it, you were probably, you know, pretty assertive. You were not that other people aren't, but, you may be willing to take a level of risk of some of the people weren't willing to take. There are other ways to build wealth. I mean, certainly, you know, I've met lots of wealthy people that I mean, for lack of a better example, you know, they started out in the mailroom, you know, of some yeah. company and just worked and worked and worked and worked their way up. You know, next thing you know, they were an executive or a president or something, and they built wealth that way, right? So that's their way to do it. Another way is to just be more academic and get an amazing degree or become a doctor and, you know, go off and be wealthy. Another way is to, you know, just work hard and get paid well and live, you know, under your means and build, a massive nest egg and a 401k or savings, or other people do with real estate. So, you know, I guess, I could ramble about that for a long time, Cheryl. There are so many ways to do it, but the characteristics of people that are wealthy, it usually involves, being willing to take a certain amount of risk.
0: Mm-hmm.
1: It usually means lots of discipline. I think that'd be a big part, right? It's discipline to spend less than you make. It's discipline to believe in a certain thing. It's discipline to have an idea and follow through with it. And you know, I'd say most of the people that we talk to are wealthy in their own way. So regardless of how you did it, most people worked very, very hard for it, regardless of how much they've set aside. So conversations with financial advisors about how to invest it moving forward, I think need to be pretty open-ended. Yeah. I think on our part, we need to do a lot of listening, not telling. I need to understand your situation and what you're looking to accomplish. I need to, and all of our advisors need to, be a sounding board for you. And then, okay, what are your concerns? What are you looking to accomplish? Where are you at now? Where do you want to be? And then we need to not try to steer you in a particular direction, but show you and explain to you the investment options that are available that are in line with what your objectives are, right? Regardless of your definition of wealthy.
0: Mm-hmm. You know, I wonder if staying up to date on changes in the financial world has anything to do with it.
1: I think it's certainly helpful. I think the help that you get through staying informed has more to do with confidence.
0: Yeah, I agree.
1: And because at the end of the day, you say, well, I'm really, really informed, so I think this is going to be, I've got the data, and, you know, this particular investment should do extremely well. Well, I mean, it's still the stock market, and there's still, I mean, so many, you know, parameters that you'd have to take a look at. I think that staying informed is extremely important. I mean, that's why, I mean, we literally have a newsletter that goes out to clients, and we're constantly communicating, because maybe they don't want to read the Wall Street Journal every morning, which, by the way, I don't think anybody, people don't really do that very much now. I mean, you can still get it delivered, I believe, but, you know, most people, mm-hmm. remember how that was a thing?
0: Like, oh, yes.
1: You know, get up and read the Wall Street Journal. It's just, we get all of our information in a different way. And unfortunately, very, very often, if we're getting it from social media, it's not particularly regulated. So, I mean, you could be getting really bad information or maybe good information. So I think because of the way we consume information and data now, we literally have to be more careful, but communication is key. So understanding, at least to an extent for our clients, you know, what we think is likely to happen moving forward. And when we make changes to portfolios, explaining the reason that we're making the changes and because this is what we believe in. And, if you're an aggressive client, you know, when it comes to investing, then your account is treated a certain way. If you're a conservative client with us, then your account is treated a certain way, different than aggressive. If you're somewhere in between, it's treated somewhere in between. But at the end of the day, we need to earn our keep. So if we aren't providing investment advice or investments that help people do better than they could do on their own net of our fee, there's literally no reason to work with us, Cheryl. So again, we need to provide value. So part of that's returns, right? If we can show you a higher rate of return net of our fee, it might make sense to work together. If we can reduce your risk to get that return, it might make sense to work together. 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
0: Mm-hmm.
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0: 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Guarding Your Nest Egg with Mike Lester. We'll be right back.

0: You remember dimming and brightening your headlights with your foot while driving? 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
30: What's the doomsday clock, Josh?
31: So the doomsday clock is a metaphorical clock that is overseen by the Bulletin of Atomic Scientists. It's a graphic representation of how close humanity is to self-inflicted disaster.
30: They moved the second hand on the clock forward to 89 seconds to midnight, which means it's the closest that clock has ever been to midnight since they started.
31: In 1947, when the U.S. and Russia were starting the Cold War, there was 7 minutes to midnight. We're now less than 2 minutes away from midnight. The furthest away it was from midnight was 1991, after the Soviet Union dissolved. It was all the way back from 17 minutes to midnight.
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8: There's a lot of mavericks in that story. We're going to have mavericks on the show. We're going to have plenty of robber barons.
6: So many robber barons. And you know what? 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
37: When I'm talking to the guys at work, I like to know what I'm talking about.
22: Guarding your nest egg with Mike Lester.
38: Something's all about. Tell Mom Jesse James. You'll make him believe another. Ain't no doubt that I will.
39: Thanks for spending part of your weekend with us here on Guarding Your Nest Egg with Mike Lester. Retirement planning can be complicated, Mike. We talk about it. In some ways, it seems simple, but in other ways, it seems like, what? I didn't know that. Was I supposed to do that? So
40: could be, yeah. Or, there's some curveballs in there.
39: Yeah. I was reading in Morningstar, three especially tricky decisions to make in retirement. So I bring them to you, and you can tell me if you think they're tricky or not.
40: No, we have a list now.
39: A list of three. Decision number one, how much to withdraw each year in retirement? Is that tricky to figure out?
40: I think it's tricky, but it's not a set number for everybody, right? So this is all going to sound very, very basic, but how much can you withdraw depends on how much you have, right, set aside and the return on that money. So, I mean, there, hopefully you've heard them by now. It's an old rule. If you haven't, I'll explain it just a little bit. But, you know, we used to hear rules like the 4% rule, which was meant to be the amount that you can withdraw from your portfolio if you have a basically a moderate diversified portfolio. So pretty generic. Well, you know, what is a moderate diversified portfolio and what does that mean? And it was, I guess for some companies still is, but it was a percentage of stocks, a percentage of bonds, a history of market performance and what you could expect the average rate of return to be. And then how would you not run out of money up to a certain age, right? So whatever they dictated, but you know, let's call it 95. But that 4% rule didn't mean that you wouldn't spend principal. It was just designed to say, you won't run out of money. And so the conversations that you have with people about how much can they withdraw from their portfolio, well, part of that is, again, how much you've saved, what the performance is, but then, you know, well, what are your expenses? So I would just say to somebody, well, how much do you want to withdraw? How much do you need to withdraw? What are your expenses? And then people might come back, well, these are my expenses. And they're just looking at things like utilities and gas and whatever, you know, what winds up on a bank statement. But then I'll say something like, yeah, but what about the fun stuff, right? Mm-hmm. What about going out to dinner? What about vacations? What about an emergency expense? You know, something like an air conditioner or a new transmission or a new car or a new roof or whatever. I mean, these are all real world things that come out. So we really need to get into the numbers. So how much you can withdraw sometimes is going to be different than how much you need to withdraw. And then we need to take a look at all of the investment options. So, you know, I just mentioned the rule of 4%. Well, it's extremely generic and I think it's outdated. It mostly just takes into consideration a diversified hang in there portfolio and with an average rate of return and not running out of money. Well, a lot of people, it's not good enough for them to just not run out of money. Many of them don't like the idea of spending down their principal.
39: That's pretty scary.
40: Well, they're like, oh gosh, so when I retire, I'm sort of, you know, eating into my principal and you tell me, well, I, you know, technically I won't run out until 95. Well, what if I live to be 100? And, you know, there's the financial side of it. Then there's the health side and life expectancy are getting longer and longer and longer. I mean, the financial plans that they wrote in the 80s and 90s and sometimes even the early 2000s wouldn't work today. The assumptions that were made many times failed. Maybe it was performance, maybe it was expenses, maybe it was, you know, people are living longer, but it's just, it doesn't necessarily work. So we need to be, you know, very, very cognizant of, first of all of the investment options that are available, but then also just life, right? So planning for the future means not just planning for next week, it means planning for 10 years from now, 20 years from now, 30 years from now, and what might pop up. So I prefer plans that are, you know, very, very liquid. I think liquidity is key. If you've locked your money up in products long term that you can't get out of or that there's a penalty to get out of, when opportunities come up, you can't do anything about it, right? And opportunities will come up. So flexibility, liquidity is very good. Understanding the investment options are, you know, very, very good. Maximizing returns with the least amount of risk is very, very good. But again, it shouldn't be hard to get the information. But if you're talking to a firm whose business model, maybe they say it's, well, we're going to show you all of your options, but it's just not accurate. They aren't doing that, then you're dealing with part of the information and you might not make the best decisions, which is why earlier I was saying, well, talk to several different firms, mm-hmm. get opinions from several different firms. You'll probably get a lot more information. You'll get different personalities, different information, different business models, and I think you'll make a better decision.
39: Well, that takes us to decision number two. And mm-hmm. it goes back to something you just talked about, and that's planning for the future. Should you buy long-term care insurance?
40: Nobody really knows if they should. It's something that you wish you had if you need it. And it's something that you wish you never bought if you paid into it for 10 or 20 years and never right. used it. You know, it's kind of like homeowner's insurance. You know, you look back and go, well, geez, you know, I got the homeowner's insurance to protect myself and I paid whatever premium for how many years and I never made a claim, you know, you know, and you're going, well, thank goodness my house didn't burn down, but geez, I could have spent a lot of money or excuse me, saved a lot of money
39: over that period of time.
40: Yeah. So you're like, well, I could have self-insured. I mean, we can't really, you know, kick ourselves. But, you know, should or shouldn't I think that anybody that has a family history of significant, you know, long-term health issues, I mean, we all kind of know what they are. I don't need to list them. Should probably take a closer look at it. I wouldn't personally buy a long-term care plan. I would buy life insurance that had a provision or a rider that would allow me to use the death benefit to pay for long-term care. The reason for that is I don't like the idea of putting money into something and then just, you know, hoping I never have to use it. You know, because I'm going to, with life insurance, at least it pays out eventually. There are options there, but it's a conversation that we can work into any plan. Yeah, what else?
39: Okay. Tricky decision number three, mm-hmm. whether or not to buy an annuity.
40: Oh, boy. It's a hard no for us, but I realize there are other firms out there that think they're the greatest thing since sliced bread. So my answer is no. I've said it before. I'll say it again. People heard me say it. I mean, I wouldn't buy an annuity for myself or my family. I wouldn't, you know, there's a commercial out there that, you know, said, I wouldn't sell my mom an annuity. Nobody should either. I don't hate the annuity per se. It's just that if I compare the annuity to what your other investment options are, I just know from experience you can do better. And it's very self-serving for me, knowing you can do better somewhere else than the annuity, to sell you an annuity, take a commission on the annuity I just sold you, knowing I could have recommended something that I didn't get a commission on that you would do better on. You know, and you've heard me get frustrated about people saying, oh, I'm a fiduciary, and then they turn on sell annuities. The fiduciary is required to put your needs ahead of their own, right? When they sell you a product that you do worse on than you could on other investments so that they can get a commission, it's not a fiduciary relationship. You know, so without getting, you know, too crazy, I mean, there are just so many investment options that we believe are so much better than annuities that accomplish the same goal. So typically people who invest in annuities are, you know, concerned about market volatility. Well, there's ways to address that concern that don't involve annuities. There are people that are concerned about income. I mean, one of the biggest reasons annuities get sold is because of a guaranteed income. Well, there are plenty of ways to provide income for you without locking your money up for the rest of your life in annuities. And frankly, you know, in our experience, more income than you would get from the annuity. Another reason they're, sold is, you know, we already mentioned safety and stuff like that. Think of the insurance company and the person selling you the annuity as the middleman or the middlewoman. All right. The advisor selling the annuity doesn't work for free, so they're getting paid a commission. The insurance company that's providing the annuity to the person selling it to you does not work for free. Insurance companies are insurance companies. They're not in business to lose money. It's just not how it works. So ask yourself, and by the way, we're not in business to lose money either, but you know, the cost to invest in the annuities, people who have them don't understand how expensive they are versus the cost to work with an advisor that's going to put together, you know, a financial plan that's more efficient. So, you know, we wouldn't do annuities because why lock your money up? Liquidity is important in retirement. If you want to address income, there are better ways to do it, in our opinion. If you want to address market risk, there are better ways to do it, in our opinion. And frankly, people who come to us and say, hey, listen, I'm comparing annuities to what else do you have? At the end of the day, they don't choose the annuity because we inform them on all the options, and that's all there is to it.
39: Are there any other tricky decisions, in your opinion?
40: Retirement's tricky. I mean, it's scary. You're transitioning from something you've known for 20, 30, 40 years into something that you've always heard about and imagined that's unknown, you know? So it's going to feel tricky, but if you understand the options and somebody can help you be confident, right? So you need to trust people, right, moving forward. But I think you need to have them explain to you who they are, what they do, why they do it, and what all of the investment options are. So it's tricky. Again, I'd be leery of products. Liquidity is your friend. Things are going to change moving forward. Anytime somebody locks you up into something that has some sort of a, you know, penalty to get out of or a time frame, you've literally just set that money aside for however long, maybe the rest of your life. And it will probably ultimately hurt you. I don't know. Depends on the situation. But it's going to be tricky, Cheryl. But there are ways to, you know, help people have the confidence. But I think it's just information.
39: It is. And if you were just thinking, wow, that makes so much sense to me, or if you have any questions about anything we've discussed on the show, or maybe it triggered a question about something we haven't even covered, well, give us a call, 813-797-7000. We'll make sure to get some time on the calendar for you to ask the questions. And if you'd like to inquire about the comprehensive financial plan, well, keep in mind it's complimentary if you're over 55 and you've saved at least $250,000 for retirement. And then when you've gone through that planning process, Talon will also give you the gift of a will and trust, complimentary. No obligation for that at all. So call Talon right now at 813-797-7000. Or to learn more about Talon, go to guardingyournestegg.com. Mike, that wraps it up for this week.
40: Oh, perfect. Yeah. I mean, we had a lot of great calls during the show. I appreciate it. I know we missed a few. We always joke people call and hang up to save the number. But yeah, call us back or we've got your number.
39: We'll
40: unless you star 67 to us, you know. Remember that, star 67?
39: Yes, I do.
40: But anyway, hey, it was so much fun doing the show this weekend and look forward to talking to you guys soon.
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20: Our first named storm of the season, Tropical Storm Arthur, is spinning in the Gulf, moving northeast at 9 miles per hour with 40-mile-an-hour winds. But the National Hurricane Center's Michael Brennan emphasizes the primary threat from Arthur is water, not wind.
21: Widespread rainfall totals of 5 to 10 inches expected in these areas, with isolated totals approaching 20 inches. And that heavy rainfall threat is going to persist even after the center of Arthur moves farther inland and dissipates later tonight and into Thursday.
20: Torrential rainfall is possible from Texas into Louisiana and Mississippi. Portions of Alabama and even the Florida Panhandle could see heavy rains and flooding from this storm. Osceola County is the latest local government going under the FAFO microscope. Florida CFO Blaise Ingolia visited St. Cloud and accused Osceola County of spending like drunken sailors.
23: The excessive and wasteful spending number for Osceola County just last year alone, 1 year, $165.4 million.
20: Ingolia said Osceola's budget more than doubled in 6 years. He admits the population grew a lot, but inflation and population combined would justify a 58% budget increase, according to his calculations and those of the James Madison Institute. Discussion is underway to keep a Lake Worth Beach landmark in place. City Commission last night heard from residents on Benny's on the Beach's request to get a lease extension through 2043. Not everyone agrees with the move.
24: Honestly, I can't think of any benefit to residents for extending this lease. You talked about the importance of being able to hold your tenant accountable. And I don't know how you do that when you prematurely, 7 years before the end of a lease, just grant a 10-year extension.
20: Others call Benny's a staple in the city that draws tourists regularly. With Florida's News, I'm Reed Shepherd.
26: The Federal Reserve is leaving interest rates unchanged. It's the fourth consecutive time the Fed has kept rates steady. The decision marks the first with new Federal Reserve Chairman Kevin Warsh at the helm after he replaced Jerome Powell. Warsh is expected to hold a press conference soon. President Trump said he would not have nominated Warsh unless he believed he would lower interest rates quickly, a frequent point of Trump's criticism during Powell's tenure. The U.S. has released the text of the Memorandum of Understanding with Iran. It includes the reopening of the Strait of Hormuz, an easing of financial restrictions against Iran, and expectations moving forward regarding discussions of the country's nuclear program. The document is set to be signed formally on Friday, which would then create a 60-day window to reach the final terms of a peace deal. Speaking at the G7 summit in France, President Trump said he might attend the signing, but went on to say that he would probably send Vice President J.D. Vance instead. I'm Chris Caraggio.
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28: Good afternoon. Still have some of that daily road construction on the Courtney Campbell Causeway westbound, actually before the bridge at Rocky Point Drive. That's blocking a right-hand lane, but not really causing too much of a slowdown. St. Pete crash, 22nd Avenue North at 29th Street North. One with blockage in Tampa, Dale Mabry northbound just after Linebaugh. And a crash in Hillsboro at Lakewood Drive at Martin Luther King Jr. Boulevard. Get traffic info around the clock by searching News Radio WFLA on iHeartRadio. I'm Pat Largo.
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Hi, Sam.

0: he just dug his heels in and goes, hey, the whole idea of saving money and getting out of debt's stupid, and I'm going to spend everything. He didn't really say that.
1: No, I think he gets caught up in the urgency of, oh, no, we need a truck, or, oh, no, we need this, or, oh, my friends have this. And then all the long-term goals get thrown aside. And so, like, we've gone through the baby steps.
0: No, then we just sit down and say, no, wait a minute. We have long-term goals, and we agreed to those. And you're going to keep your agreement with me.
1: Okay.
0: You know, because in the moment when you're not all hot and bothered about buying a new truck, your brain is actually working. But when you get all hot and bothered about buying a new truck, your brain shuts down, quits working. I know, because I do it. You do too. Everybody does it, right?
1: Yeah.
0: And so you've just got to be called back to when we were sane and we were sitting at the kitchen table and the children were asleep and there was a candle burning and we were doing a budget and we were thinking about what things were going to be like when we're 65 and we're 35. And, you know, yes, we can buy a truck, but we have to do it in line with the way we said we were going to run our lives.
2: Mm-hmm.
0: And you just call back to that. You call back to that. And, you know, and Sharon and I do that to this day. And we've been working this stuff for 45 years. But we'll have to sit down and go, now, how is that aligned with this? And we may have an argument to make about it. But or maybe there's a slight adjustment or something, but you can't just go off the rails and go, yeah, we've been working for 3 years to get out of debt and I'm going to screw it all up by going and getting a truck payment.
2: Yeah. Where are you guys at, Sam, financially? Do you guys have a lot of consumer debt?
1: No. So we've paid off our debt twice now and we're almost paid off with the third round. So we have a truck loan for $10,000 and a mortgage for $107,000 and that's it.
0: So the third time you went back in debt is what you're talking about.
2: Was the truck.
0: You just keep talking. You just keep going back.
1: Yeah, we can't make it through baby step three.
0: Yeah.
2: Because mostly, I mean, not to like point the finger, but mostly because of his purchases?
1: Correct. Yeah, okay. Motorcycles, side-by-side trucks.
0: And you went along with those?
1: Behind my back, some of them.
0: Okay. This is not a money problem. This is a marriage problem.
1: Yeah.
0: You can't do things behind your spouse's back because you're afraid of your spouse.
2: Trying to avoid conflict just absolutely took the whole thing up in fire.
0: And it creates conflict.
1: Yeah, for sure. It was definitely like he knew I like was doing the numbers and the numbers weren't going to add up to another monthly payment. And so he did it anyway because he wanted the cool, shiny toy. And so then
0: that's breaking his word to his wife. That's a serious problem.
1: Right.
2: Yeah.
1: Right.
0: And there's not, and if he is willing to do that here, then that can also move into other areas that he's willing to break his word with.
1: Right.
0: And so this is not okay. It's not an okay pattern.
2: Yeah. It's more of a trust issue, right? Yeah. When you get to the, to the core of it.
0: Yeah.
2: We agreed on this
0: and you threw a 45-year-old hissy fit and went and bought an F-150.
1: Correct.
0: Yeah, that's just bull crap. Okay, now I'm not going to take up for him. Okay.
2: Mm-hmm.
0: Instead, I'm going to throw him in the marriage counselor's office and let them wail on him a bit about breaking the word to his wife. You cannot build a relationship with people you cannot trust. Trust is the foundation for relationships. Broken trust breaks relationships, period. It's a foundational issue, basic psychology, basic relational IQ.
2: Yeah, and that would, I mean, should send
0: into
2: most wives.
0: Orbit.
2: Yes, and into a place of questioning everything. Like, oh my gosh, okay, if you're doing this.
0: You lie to me about that. What else are you lie to me about?
2: What's happening? Yes, like what is breaking down here?
0: Yeah.
2: And so it's either him having to grow up and not only face the conflict but also tell himself no, because he's functioning like a child. And if something doesn't get turned around right in not only in your marriage but him,
0: this is like a kid on this 4-year old kid on the cereal aisle throwing a fit because he wants Fruit Loops.
2: It's going to continue.
0: Yeah, he's 45 years old and it's got a $65,000 on an F-150.
2: Yeah, and, so I would be.
0: I don't know why I'm picking on Ford today, but it could have been a Silverado, but you know.
2: No, but Sam, you know, I have Dr. John Zaloni in my head, but you know, when he.

0: always talks about when you're approaching these conversations, making it not a you statement, even though he's been doing the action. It would be very easy to be like, you've done this, you've done this. What's going on in you, Sam? What's happening? The fear, the second questioning yourself.
1: I don't think I can trust you.
0: Yes. I mean, what is going on inside of you as his wife and bringing that to the table and telling him we need to sit down with someone and figure this out because this cannot continue to be a pattern where this becomes normalized, not only just for the money's sake, but again, we're going deeper than that. It's for your marriage and for the health of your relationship.
1: I don't want to be your mother and walk around behind you and clean up your poop.
0: No, because what you want on the other end is complete freedom and honesty and vulnerability and be like, oh God, I'm dying for a new truck. Let's talk about it. Let's see if we can make the numbers work, right? And then you kind of get to this place and you're like, we can't right now, but let's map out a way that we can get there, like two grown adults. And that's what you want at the end of the day, of you guys having the same set of values, maybe wanting to use your money for different things, but you at least have a plan that you're both working towards. And so that would be the goal, Sam, for you guys. And it probably will take a third party. I mean, honestly, a counselor to kind of start that direction, that road to healing and getting you guys in a new set of value systems, because this is a mess.

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0: Paul is in Richmond, Virginia. Hey, Paul, how are you?
1: Doing good. How are you?
0: Better than I deserve. What's up?
1: All right. Well, I have an issue with a solar company. I was scammed into making a long-term deal with them, and I'm trying to find a way I can get out of it.
0: How were you scammed?
1: Well, the sales rep made promises to me that made me, well, I can say made me, but lured me to make the deal. He promised that I would not have an electric bill because the company that, am I allowed to say company names?
0: Let me hear the story. Doesn't matter.
1: Well, the company, he said the company was going to pay my electric bill in trade that I pay them for the solar.
0: Mm-hmm.
1: He showed it to me from his iPad that the company was going to pay it. And also that another thing that was that I could walk away after 5 years if it didn't work in my favor. So those things were kind of the biggest things that lured me to going on with the deal.
0: Were those things in writing?
1: He did not have anything in writing. He had he told me his contract that he had that for me to sign was on his iPad. So he showed that in writing on his iPad, just not in paper.
0: And you didn't get a copy of that?
1: He said they don't give out paper copies.
2: Or an email? So did he email you the document, like a DocuSign?
1: No, he did.
2: He did.
1: He did not.
2: He did not. Okay.
0: I'm curious, so, why did that, at the time, why did that bullcrap line not concern you? I mean, he says, well, oh, you can't have a copy of the agreement you signed. That would concern me from the moment he said that, regardless of what it was.
1: I agree. I saw it on the iPad. He said, this is the contract. So I read it myself, and I was like, okay, cool.
2: And how long ago was this, Paul? Has it been the 5 years or less than?
1: No, it was last April.
0: Okay. And so the two things are, A, you could get out of it anytime up to 5 years if it didn't work, and B, that they would pay your electric bill. And they have done neither, I'm guessing.
1: I found out in July of last year that they have not done either. They didn't pay the electric bill, and that's when kind of everything started rolling.
0: Yeah, and so when you confronted them about that and said, I need a copy of the contract that the salesman told me this, what did they say?
1: They sent a copy of it. Obviously, it wasn't the same thing that the salesman showed me.
0: Mm-hmm.
1: And they just were like, we're not backing out of it. We got you, and this is where we want to be.
0: Mm-hmm. Are they still open?
1: The company that the financing company is the company that installed it and that the salesman worked for is under bankruptcy.
0: Okay. There's a couple of those deals. You need to check federaltradecommission.gov, FTC.gov. There's a couple of those deals that they have shut the solar companies down, or they've gone out of business, and they are releasing people from the liability of the finance contract because of that. You need to see if this particular company is one of those. I don't remember the names of them, but there's two of them that are floating around out there. One of them was real big with the Obama administration. The whole thing turned out to be a scam, and they ended up dumping the whole thing. It was very embarrassing for the Obama administration. So if it's one of those, then, you know, it may be that it's – you just have to contact an attorney or contact the Federal Trade Commission, either one. But first thing I would do is go on FTC.gov, if I were you, and do a little poking around about that particular name and see which of the solar companies are having the debt forgiven because they were scams. This sounds like it could be one of them. If it's not, and it's and yours is not in that bucket, then I would contact an attorney. And we would subpoena the, we would find the salesman who doesn't work there anymore because they're now bankrupt, but I would find the salesman and put him on the stand and invalidate the contract. Because he puts you into a contract on a fraudulent basis. And I think you can be released from that. I'm not a lawyer, but probably going to cost you some money to do this. But, you know, some attorney's fees probably to get this done. And you're going to have to push really, really hard on it. But it's probably worth it because it's probably a lot of money.
2: Mm-hmm.
0: But I don't have a magic button that you can push that's going to make this go away easy. I don't have that one. The closest thing would be if you're one of those companies that the FTC has shut down. And so FTC, FederalTradeCommission.gov, that's the one you want to check out. And then get on the phone with an attorney if you're not one of those. That's what you would do.
2: Sorry, Paul.
0: Yeah. Now, when I do something that leaves me vulnerable or hurts me financially, I always look in the mirror and go, just like Paul was. Paul owned his part of it, and say, okay, I did something stupid here that left me open. And so when someone says, oh, we're going to do this, but I can't put it in writing, let me help you with that. That's code for they're not going to do it. If it's not in writing, it didn't happen. And if you don't have a copy of it in writing, it didn't happen. It's just missed. Okay? And so, you know, don't get so freaking ginned up by a salesperson or by your need to own a product, like I'm going to get solar, to the point that you leave yourself vulnerable for that. And I've done a lot of stupid stuff. And every time I do something stupid and it costs me money, and Paul, this is going to cost you money. It's going to cost you attorney's fees probably before it's over. Every time it costs me money, I call that stupid tax. And I have paid so much stupid tax in my 65 years on this earth. My goal with stupid tax is to never pay the same tax twice. If I'm going to do something stupid, it ought to be a new stupid thing, not one I did before. And so since I have a whole collection of stupid things that I don't do anymore, now people call me wise. And that's how where wisdom comes from. It comes from all the stupid things you didn't do that you don't do anymore that you learn from. So at least go back and say, okay, as soon as that little butt said you can't have a copy of it, it's only on my iPad, you should have tossed him on his head out the front door. Get off my property, scumburger. You know, instantly.
2: Have you ever been scammed? This was like a sophisticated scam with like a salesman.
0: No, it was
2: and
0: just
2: everything.
0: That wasn't a scam. It was just a lying salesman.
2: A lying salesman. Fair.
0: Salesman lied. Yeah, I've been lied to by salesmen.
2: Have you been scammed? Have you fallen for a scam?
0: No.
2: That's good. Good for you.
0: No. Not that I can think of. I can't think of one.
2: Okay.
0: I probably have, but I just can't think of one.
2: You know
0: one.
2: Who scammed me last year?
0: Who?
2: The USPS, so I thought.
0: Oh, the text.
2: Do you remember they texted
0: me? Yeah, I got a text yesterday from them.
2: I get them all the time now, and I say, I will not be giving you my information because I gave it to them.
0: No way.
2: Yes, I get it. Oh,
0: you
2: did? Yes, because I was legitimately expecting a package, and it said my package was lost. And so you have to, like, enter in all your debit card information
0: to pay
2: a fee. I know. I was waiting on my package. And I was
0: Rachel.
2: Winston was like, babe, did you look at the website? And I was like, I mean, I copy and paste. It was terrible. Anyways, I won't do that again. Fair warning. And I've saved a lot of people. I told this on Smart Money Happy Hour, George and I's podcast. And I've saved a lot of people. People will DM me and be like, I got the USPS
0: Your mother got that exact thing 2 weeks ago and sent it to me and said, hey, take care of this. We need to get this package.
2: Yeah, I know.
0: And I went, no, I'm not going to take care of nothing. This is a scam.
2: So, any calls, any texts, I learned my lesson. Yeah, I don't trust them.
0: USPS does not have your text number.
2: No.
0: Hint. Neither does the IRS. Hint. Neither does a Nigerian prince. Hint.

0: 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And not love like in Titanic or something. I mean responsible love. 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

0: Kim is with us in Nashville. Hi, Kim. How are you?
1: I'm great. I saved up, Dave, $1.6 million in investments. I plan to use it for my retirement. I've also been using it as my emergency fund. My question to you is, do I leave my 6 months emergency fund in my investment account, or do I pull it out and put it in a bank, or do I put it under my mattress?
2: In the sock drawer.
0: Old so school. It's more psychological than it is mathematical. Okay?
1: Okay.
0: Mathematically, you would be fine to just leave it sitting there. And you've got so much money. You've done so good. Congratulations. Way to go. You're a multimillionaire. You've got enough money that if you need $10,000 to, I don't know, bury a relative that died broke in Seattle, okay, and whatever, right? I'm making this up, right? But you could just reach over to the mutual fund and do a withdrawal, right? Wouldn't be a big deal. And so mathematically, that's okay. I personally would coach you, though, to set and label something as an emergency fund. And that's psychological. Okay. And the reason is, I don't know if it needs to be 6 months. It could only be three. That's fine. And just put it in a high-yield savings account at Fairwinds Credit Union or something like that, okay? And just something simple. And the reason is, then when an emergency hits, you don't start and think, okay, is this a good time to pull money out of my mutual fund? Because it could hit the day that Trump bombs Iran and the market drops 3% that day.
2: And Kim's like, I'll just I'll
0: just put it on a credit card and pay it off after the bombing is over. You know? This is the kind of crap that goes through our minds if we're only doing math. And it's almost always the way life works. You know what I mean? That the emergency happens at exactly the wrong time. That's part of why they call it an emergency. And so I like having that money sitting over there in a stupid, underperforming, high-yield savings account. It's not doing nearly as good as my investments. That's what I mean by stupid, okay? But its purpose is not to invest. Its purpose is a buffer for me to keep my hands off my investments.
1: Gotcha.
0: So that's psychological, right?
1: Yep.
0: If 100% of the time we all knew we would dip into the S&P index fund and pull the money out for the emergency, no matter what the market was doing, but we just don't. We always play these mental gymnastics with ourselves. And so I have to trick myself into being smart.
2: Yeah. Well, and for me, there's just like an ease to having that high yield savings account. And we have Fairwinds, it's on the app, and we have that. And then we have a whole other, you know, high yield savings account that we have for other savings that we're doing, but just that emergency fund, it's stayed there and we'll beef it up still. Like one side, we still have that. And the reality is
0: you probably, honestly, Tristan, in your situation, Rachel's situation, my situation, we have an emergency. You probably got it in checking. You're probably not even going to touch the emergency fund. But having it there, there's just this weird little thing. And 3 months is fine. You don't need six. Because you've got a bazillion months in good after-tax investments. And so you're fine. You're not going to have a problem. It's just a matter of remembering that personal finance is 80% behavior, and I have to account for behaviors when I make these decisions. So it's an excellent question, by the way. And again, congratulations. I'm so proud of you. You've done so well. Millions of dollars. Wow. Very cool. All right. Bianca is in Tampa. Hey, Bianca, what's up?
3: Hi. Thank you so much for taking my call.
0: Sure. How can we help?
3: So my husband and I, we're so thankful. We got introduced to Financial Peace University through our church. And I would say over the last year and a half, we've paid off all of our debt.
0: Wow.
3: Credit card, student loan, my husband's car payment. And I mean, we've been kind of working on this before, but we just really started focusing on it after we enrolled in Financial Peace University. And so we're at this point where we have our emergency fund set up. We're doing retirement, putting money away for our kids. But there's a caveat of I'm still leasing a car, and we didn't pay that off because we had this belief of like, it's not really mine anyways, because we've just been borrowing it, leasing it. And it has $10,000 left on the lease for about a year and a half. And I'm wondering if I should just pay that off.
0: Yes.
3: Okay. Should I buy out the lease? Is there any benefit to buying out the lease when the car is done? Okay.
0: No, you're buying it out now.
3: Okay. So you think I should just pay it
0: $10,000, like, wait a minute. Is $10,000 the remaining payments on the lease or the buyout?
3: That's the remaining payment for the lease. The buyout is $42,000.
0: Okay. Mm. Do you have $42,000?
3: Yes, but I...
2: Do you like the car that much?
0: If you want the car, pay your car off. If you don't, okay, then you need to sell your car.
3: And so, I guess because I don't own it, it's a lease.
0: No, you own it. Okay, it's an alternative method of financing, and it's a horrible method of financing. You have a car payment. Yeah. We need to get rid of your car payment.
3: Okay, okay. So just pay off the remaining lease balance, which is $10,000.
0: No, you need to pay off $42,000, or you need to get rid of the car.
3: Okay, okay.
0: One of the two.
3: Okay.
0: So what's your household income?
3: We're around $180,000 a year.
0: Okay. Well, you're doing really, really good, except you did some mental gymnastics on whether or not you actually own this car, trying to not deal with it.
2: It feels like you're renting it, though, is what the lease, like, psychologically
0: makes. This is not Hertz. This is not Hertz. This is Lexus, okay? And so, yeah, pay it off or dump it. It's just like you have a car debt. Just pretend like you have a car payment and a car debt, because you do. You have a car payment, and you have a $42,000 payoff. And you have $42,000 in the account. Look at the car. Do I like the car? $42,000 worth. If I don't, it's time to sell the car. If I do like the car, then pay it off and keep it. You can do that, making $180,000. You're doing really good. Everything else that you told me is on point. Yeah, you just managed to do an avoidance technique here. And I just sidestepped that thing and just let it drive on by. No pun intended. Yeah. And so, but no, it's still there. So, folks, here's the thing, and let's go deeper into her her position, I guess, on this. Car leasing is now 78% of the new cars that leave the lot. And a car lease, when you back out the numbers on it, and a closed-end lease works like this. You have a series of payments. At the end of the payments, you then pay a lump sum to own the car, or you turn the car in, okay? And that's you can run a financial, put those numbers, that stream of payments and a lump sum into a financial calculator, as opposed to the actual MSRP, the sticker price, and back out what the cost is of what's called cost of capital in a lease, and that is your interest rate. On average, it's 14.2% right now. So you borrowed money at 14% to buy your car on payments. And the car company knows that. That's why 78% of them leave the lot right now are leases.
2: More
0: they make more money on leases than they do putting you on payments.
2: So there's more lease cars than just having a car loan.
0: Yep. Yep. And not included in the car debt that we're seeing increase. You know, we've noticed that we hit the trillion mark the other day with car debt.
2: Mm-hmm.
0: That's not even in the leases, because leases are not technically, as she pointed out, considered debt. However, it's exactly what they are. It's a contract to pay payments. That's debt. And it's at a 14% interest rate, cost of capital. Okay. And so, and guess what? They don't disclose the interest rate. You know why? Federal Trade Commission disclosure regulations do not apply because it's not considered borrowed money. So they're sidestepping everything and screwing you people. Hello, Ford Motor Company. 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
11: Hey, brother, how you doing?
0: Better than I deserve. What's up?
11: Hey, so my wife and I are getting married next month, and we're blessed to be in a good financial position. But my question to you is, if you're starting over, what principles would you follow to build a strong family and lasting wealth over the next few decades?
0: Wow. That's an eight-hour seminar. It's a really good question. There's a lot of layers to that.
11: I agree.
2: And are you asking beyond money, Tristan?
0: Yeah, he said strong family.
11: Mm-hmm. Yeah, mm-hmm. Yeah, I agree. It's beyond money. We're blessed to be in the position that we are financially, so money's not really an issue. Mm-hmm.
0: The way the Ramseys would view this at my house is it would start with a foundation of faith. And so we would start with a spiritual foundation and say, all right, God is in charge. And now let's learn what he would say about these things. And that's where a lot of the things we teach here on the air have come from, is from Scripture. I mean, we present them in a non-Scripture, non-weird way, but most of the time. But the but you know, it comes down to, okay, how are we going to do this? And so an example of that would be, one of the things I learned when I started over was that I didn't ask my wife's opinion about anything. I just went and did whatever I wanted to do. And she was okay with that because she was raising babies and I was running a business. And so she didn't really want to go look at every piece of real estate I was buying. I was in the real estate business, and I didn't ask her opinion. And so that's a huge mistake, to not be constantly communicating about the items in our life. And so, who can find a virtuous wife, for her worth is far above rubies? The heart of her husband safely trusts her, and he will have no lack of gain. And so once Sharon and I got aligned with, I don't make big financial decisions, she doesn't make big financial decisions, and we're in agreement on a budget, without the two of us knowing everything and being aligned on that. And so, you know, I had some 14-year-old Sea-Doos at the lake house, and so I bought new Sea-Doos the other day at the lake house to upgrade for the grandkids and everybody to ride on. But I didn't, you know, just call up the Sea-Doo dealership and go bring me some Sea-Doos. I said, hey, Sharon, one of them's messed up. We're getting some work done on them. We talked through what the situation was. It looks like the stupid things are, you know, time to upgrade. And we got the money. Any issue with that? No, none whatsoever. But she did not walk down on the dock and go, aren't those new? That didn't happen that way. So we're in agreement. We're in alignment. That's a big deal. And that has saved me. Like, we don't make large generosity plays, philanthropy. We don't write large checks to ministries in support of them without us both talking about it and praying about it. So we make decisions together. That's principle number one. Mm-hmm. Like, and that's a big deal. That saved me a lot of angst in my marriage and my relationship, and it's also saved me a lot of money because it kept me from doing some stupid stuff I would have done probably on my own without her speaking into it. And she might have done on her own without me speaking into it. So I think that a spiritual foundation, and out of that comes things like, I will have no lack of gain if I listen to my virtuous wife. Mm-hmm. And so out of that comes, you know, a godly man leaves an inheritance to his children's children. And so I'm going to plan an estate that changes my family tree. And that includes the character of the people I'm leaving the money to. If they're of poor character and I leave them money, it ruins their life. Because you become more of what you are when you get more money. And so, and we started talking about that to Rachel Cruz when she was 3 years old, to her brother and her sister when they were 3 years old. So, you know, you have to be a worthy steward. You know, and, you know, if you're faithful in the little things, you'll be given more to manage. This is a teaching for your children. So I'm going to teach my children to give so that they don't think the whole world's about them. They're not going to be entitled little brats, right? It's not about you. Yeah. You know, and so I'm going to teach them to be givers. I'm going to teach them to save, which is a sign that they have some discipline, and they can delay pleasure, which is a sign of emotional maturity. I'm going to teach them to spend and enjoy their lives, because our Heavenly Father, if we being evil know how to give good gifts to our kids, how much more so the blessings come from Him. And so all of these things come out of that whole mindset. So Rachel, you kind of sat and experienced that, I guess, mm-hmm. on the other side. Being raised in that environment, imperfect, not perfect.
2: Yeah.
0: But we had it was very intentional.
2: Yeah, very much so. And I think, you know, money can easily become an over safety net, if you will.
0: Yeah. Yep.
2: And so you have to be careful of this balance, and that's why the generosity piece I think is really big. I feel like it keeps you in check when you write a literal big check to something. There's something that just happens in the character of who you are. So that generosity piece, I think, is huge. And that plays into the character of you. You know, generous people are usually pretty humble people. That definition of humility, I think it came from Rick Warren. But he said, humility is not thinking less of yourself, but it's thinking of yourself less. This way of of servanthood and looking at others, right, and what's going on in them, and it's not all about you, because money can easily become the center point of your life, because you have the ability to go do whatever you want because you have the money, right? And so that it can easily become that your life is about you, that orbit. We put them back. Tristan, I was going to ask you, is this, do you guys have kids? Is this your first marriage, or you got, where?
11: This is our first marriage. Okay. We are both faith-based. Go ahead.
2: How old are you guys?
11: I'm 29. She is 25.
2: Okay. Yeah, that's great. And I'll just say for Winston and I feel like one of the things we've learned, and we've been married 16 years, so there's a lot of people been married much longer than us that probably have more thoughts on the marriage piece, but I have found the healthier we are as individuals, the better our marriage is. Like when I find that Winston is like working on himself and he's doing work over here, and if I'm doing that, learning and growing over here, like there's something about that where I think for a little piece of me getting into this, I thought marriage is the missing link and that's what's going to like create this better person of who I am. And I think the more we've gotten into it, the more I'm like, wow, when Rachel takes care of herself, she's a better version of her. And same with Winston. And it's created a healthier marriage when that's been our perspective. And so there's something great in that. And then the thing that you told me early on in marriage, which I loved, was just serve each other. I think I was so worried about the roles and who's supposed to do what and what marriage formulas it's supposed to look like. And I remember you said, Dad, just serve each other. And there's something beautiful in that. Each of you has a voice. Each of your opinions matter. And so there's not that hierarchy really wasn't, I didn't see that as much with you and Mom. It was a very equal level playing field.
0: Yeah,
2: with
0: by, each the, other time, by the time you were old enough to see it, that was there.
2: As
0: because
2: husband and wife.
0: Of what I just described.
2: Exactly,
0: but
2: yeah.
0: Before you were born,
2: but I think that's big. Yeah. I think that is for each of you to feel like you are heard and respected is big.
0: Yeah, submit yourselves one to another, says in Ephesians. Okay, that's serving each other.
2: Mm-hmm.
0: You know, and so I'm going to put your needs ahead of mine. I'm going to put the needs of the
2: family
0: unit ahead of my own little selfish desire for a new pair of shoes or purse or a gun. Or a car, or a fill in the blank thing.
2: Yep.
0: And there's nothing wrong with any of those things. By the way, Ramses have all those things. Sharon this week, Dave this week, you know, every one of those things. But it's not, those are not ahead of the good of the family unit's goals.
2: Mm-hmm.
0: It's not ahead of, they're not going to interrupt my generosity because I bought too many guns.
2: Right.
0: They're not going to interrupt my generosity because I bought some Sea-Doos.
2: Yeah, and another myth that I think we can kind of get into as well is that if I just have enough money, there's a level that problems, for the most part, kind of go away because I can just fix them. You know what I mean?
0: Like, no, the more crap you own, the more repairmen you have to know.
2: Well, that, but also, like, you're still human and people, and you know what I mean? Like, it's still, life is still going to happen.
0: No,
2: and so it's not this over safety net like I was saying earlier. And there's something that I think I don't know, we can kind of creep into.
0: Yeah.
2: And then you're like, oh gosh, but it's not like,
0: well,
2: I'm
0: it's,
2: a,
0: all, it's
2: I'm
0: almost
2: not
0: we're worshiping
2: life.
0: We're getting our, we see God safety. Is you don't say God is my provider, you say my mutual fund is.
2: Yeah, right. Yeah.
0: And that's a dangerous spiritual ground.
2: Yeah.
0: Yeah, I agree with you completely.

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3: Florida gasoline prices lower again. Statewide average today down another 4 cents, $3.73 a gallon. Governor DeSantis has signed a series of law enforcement related measures. The bills range from making it easier for police to identify an individual as a gang member to requiring criminals deemed career offenders have the designation on their driver's license.
4: When you have some of these people that are career criminals, they are going to reoffend, and so you have to keep them off the street and make them serve their entire sentence.
3: DeSantis also used the bill signing event to warn of a state crackdown on teen takeovers, where large groups of young people swarm public areas. Tropical storm Arthur officially spinning in the Gulf. While the center moves toward Louisiana, the storm's massive eastern tail is directly targeting Florida. Torrential rain bands pushing across the state. The panhandle is under an active flood watch. Former NFL star and father of eight is looking to spend his Father's Day weekend overseas as he awaits his attempted murder trial in Miami.
5: Former wide receiver Antonio Brown asking Miami-Dade judge to let him travel to the Turks and Caicos for a Saturday performance.
6: I thought he was training and training people, but now he's rapping also. Is that a new job?
5: His attorney saying he's been rapping for years, with Brown wanting to get there a day early.
7: To be there before, to be organized. Practice the day before and then Saturday, then come back the next day.
5: With concerns about international travel, the judge orders Brown's ankle monitor track him through GPS. The company immediately report if it's been cut and requires he appear in court via Zoom Monday to prove he's back on house arrest in Broward County. Eric Rodriguez, Miami.
3: A huge plume of smoke spotted in West Miami-Dade, where two brush fires are burning.
8: As temperatures rise throughout the day, smoke is expected to rise, but it may linger in some areas.
3: Miami-Dade Fire Rescue's Erica Benitez says more than 14,000 acres have been scorched, with Florida's news. I'm Al Lewis.
9: The Federal Reserve is leaving interest rates unchanged. It's the fourth straight time the Fed has kept rates steady. The decision marks the first with new Fed Chair Kevin Warsh at the helm after he replaced Jerome Powell. The U.S. has unveiled the text of the Memorandum of Understanding with Iran. It includes the reopening of the Strait of Hormuz, an easing of financial restrictions against Iran, and expectations moving forward regarding discussions of the country's nuclear program. The document is set to be signed officially on Friday, which will then create a 60-day window to reach the final terms of a peace deal. The man known as the Gilgo Beach serial killer is spending life in prison following emotional testimony from victims' family members. A judge sentenced Rex Huerman today to three consecutive life terms without a chance at parole. The Massapequa Park native previously pleaded guilty to seven murders and confessed to an eighth dating back decades on Long Island in a case that's drawn national media attention. I'm Chris Caraggio.
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2: 75, a little bit heavy southbound just after 301. Looking good all the way down south into Manatee County, as well as 41 and 301. Really no major issues going on. Brandon Boulevard east and westbound also up to speed. Some slowdowns northbound on 75, though, getting past MLK Jr. Boulevard and onto eastbound I-4. As well as Selman Connector eastbound, a little bit heavy after Euclid Avenue. Get traffic info around the clock by searching News Radio WFLA on iHeartRadio. I'm Pat Largo.
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0: Welcome back to the Ramsey Show in the Fairwinds Credit Union studio. Kim is in Baltimore. Hi, Kim. How are you?
1: Well, I've been better. So I'm sort of in a crisis situation at the moment, and I really need some advice. I'm a 53-year-old stay-at-home mom. I've been married 23 years. About 3 years into our marriage, my husband asked me to quit my career to help open a business. So I did so. I worked in the business with him for about 2 years. And then we got pregnant, started a family, had kids. So I've been staying at home with the kids for the past 17 years. Since then, he's controlled everything. He doesn't let me have access to any kind of accounts. I know nothing. He doesn't let me have access to anything. I get an allowance on the credit card once a month. Once that allowance cuts off, it's done for the month, and I have to wait for the next month to have money again. That allowance is supposed to cover my gas, everything for the kids, food, stuff like that. It's not a very generous amount.
0: How long has that been going on?

0: Anyway, I recently found out he's having an affair. He's
1: Shocking.
0: secretly behind my back. Yeah, right. Secretly behind my back, he's in the process of opening a second location of our business with her, so she has somewhere to work. He doesn't know that I know any of this information yet. He recently went to the bank to get a new business loan to open this shop. I don't know how that's going to play into like debt. You know, like, is he opening this shop and making it look like he has more debt and, you know, wanting to divorce me? I did see that he had reached out about looking to get a divorce with an attorney. His father is his accountant, and him and his father hide everything. Basically, they make it look like the business is a loss every year, but every single thing that he buys, right down to his ED medication, goes on a business card. So he's paying for everything with business expenses, but then claiming that he doesn't make anything. And like I said, his dad and him hide all of this. So right now I'm in the house with him. He doesn't know that I know that he's having the affair or starting a new business. I don't know what to do. I don't have any funds to get an attorney. In fact, he's laughed at me before in the past when I've brought up divorce, and he laughed in my face and told me that I don't have access to money and then I could never fight him because I can't afford an attorney. And he's right. So I don't know what to do right now. I have so many legal questions to ask,
1: Yeah.
0: and I don't know what to
1: Let's
0: do.
1: first establish that he's full of crap, okay? You have access to all kinds of money once your attorney shuts him down and takes half of what is in the accounts. And then in Maryland, they'll do that fairly quickly. And so, you know, if you get half of everything that's in his accounts, you got plenty of money for an attorney to fight him for years. And so he's bluffing, or he's an idiot and doesn't know what he's talking about, or both. But he's got you buffaloed, is what we would call it. Got you cowed, and you believe that he is stronger and smarter than he is, and he's not. He's not that bright. He's not that smart, and he doesn't have the law on his side. So, yeah, you do need an attorney, and you do need to leave as soon as you possibly can, and you do need to load the kids up and take them with you. But we just got to figure out where you're going to go. Are you going to go to a domestic violence shelter? Are you going to call your church, talk to your pastor? And then you get on the phone once you get out of there and find some, find some legal counsel that will take on this guy. And because legal counsel can get paid, they just got to get paid out of those accounts that he has control of. And it's very possible, very easy. Now, you can't give them a $10,000 deposit up front because you don't have $10,000, okay? But you can explain to them what's going on here, and some good divorce attorney would kind of think this is going to be fun.
0: I know
1: Mop the
0: there is a
1: mop, they're
0: very
1: going
0: good
1: to mop the
0: local
1: floor
0: attorney.
1: with him.
0: I know there's a good local attorney I've called. I have an appointment with her, but it's
1: Okay.
0: her first available appointment. It's not till August the 18th.
1: Well, call her up and
0: So
1: tell her
0: right
1: you
0: now,
1: have
0: I
1: a
0: guess.
1: tell her you have a toxic, abusive situation, and you need to move the attorney. You need to get an appointment sooner. That we got.
0: I've told them that that's the first they have. I've tried a couple times. They did put me on a waiting list,
1: Well, then call
0: so
1: another
0: some of it
1: attorney.
0: canceled.
1: And call another attorney.
0: Okay.
1: Where you have to be done letting other people set the agenda in your life. An attorney that
0: Okay.
1: can't see me till August might not be my attorney. A guy who won't give me any
0: Okay.
1: money might not be my husband. A guy who has an
0: Right.
1: affair, probably not going to be my husband. The accountant who's
0: Right.
1: his father and is committing fraud to avoid taxes might go to jail.
0: Right.
1: See, I mean, by the way, tax fraud is criminal.
0: Right.
1: So what you're
2: For your
1: what
2: sake,
1: you're
2: Kim,
1: what
2: I
1: you
2: hope
1: were
2: they are. I
1: describing
2: hope they
1: there not
2: do.
1: only doesn't survive an audit, but if the IRS proves it's intentional, then all players might go to jail, the accountant's father and the moron husband. And so, you know, maybe a
0: So
1: call
0: am
1: to the
0: I?
1: IRS and say, hey, you've got some players over here, y'all ought to check out.
0: Am I correct in my thought that he's not legally allowed to be putting all this stuff on business expense? Like, I mean,
1: That's what
0: he
1: I'm talking
0: literally puts
1: about.
0: everything.
1: That's what I'm talking
0: I
1: about.
0: mean, that's not legal, right?
1: No, it's not. And
0: Okay.
1: at a minimum, it doesn't survive an audit. And a maximum, it could be criminal.
2: And depending if, yeah, if they're hiding income and revenue from the company so they don't pay taxes, that.
1: Yeah, that's criminal.
0: Right.
1: Yeah, te There's tax avoidance, and then there's tax fraud.

0: fraud. There's two different things. Okay. So anyway, but that's not the issue here. You know, that just is one more notch in the belt that says this is a bad guy. It doesn't really affect you because right. you're not going to be there anymore.
1: Right. Right.
0: So, yeah. Are you involved in a church at all?
1: I am not.
0: Okay. All right. Hang on. I'm going to have Christian pick up, and we're going to hook you up with one of our financial coaches in the area and get you plugged in with a good church and get you plugged in with some good attorneys and see if we can't get you out of there pretty quick. Because this is done.
2: Terrible. I'm so sorry,
0: Kim. It's a horrible situation. What you've described is not something anyone should stay in.

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0: John is in Minneapolis. Hi, John. How are you?
1: I'm doing good. How about yourself?
0: Better than I deserve. What's up?
1: Well, I wanted to kind of pick your brain on my situation. So I am debating filing bankruptcy, getting a secured credit card to potentially buy my first house in 2 years. Right around COVID, I got myself into about 12 grand worth of debt, and I could pay $1,500, file Chapter 7, and start saving now. It is relevant to say that I got a better job since then. I now make anywhere between 10 and 25K a month. But I also have a girlfriend.
0: You make 10 to 25K a month, and you're worried about $12,000 in debt?
1: Yeah.
0: You realize how lame that sounds?
1: I know. Yeah, but I'm also taxed at a heavier rate because it's considered
0: commission. You make $25,000 a month. You could have lived on 12 and paid off 12 in 1 month.
1: So you don't think it's worth it to save the money?
0: Oh, I think it's asinine. You make so much money. Go pay your bill,
1: dude.
0: It's
1: up and down. It's up and down, Dave.
0: Well, between 10 and 25, well, cry me a river.
2: $120,000
0: to 250.
2: John, you got $12,000. A debt. That's it.
0: You didn't call me with $1.2 million in debt.
1: Right. I guess it does sound silly.
0: Yeah. Okay. So let me back up. Let me back up three steps. Okay. This money is new. This money, this income is very new, isn't it?
1: Yes.
0: Yeah. And that's why you haven't done the calculation I just did. Okay. So if you make $10,000 a month, that's $120,000 a year. If you make $25,000 a month, that's $300,000 a year. So you're making $100,500 to $300,000 somewhere in there in the coming months, but your brain has not caught up with that math yet because you've never made that before. And you certainly hadn't made it lately.
1: Right. And well, I'm also, my girlfriend has good credit, and I'm trying to get mine back on track, but I have to take care of this debt first.
2: Well, the bankruptcy won't help that, John.
0: Bankruptcy puts you out of the house business for 2 to 3 years. And by the way, they're not going to let you file Chapter 7. There's a means test when you go to file a Chapter 7, which wipes all the credit card debt out. And the means test says, looking at your income, do you have the ability to pay this back? And the judge is going to go, uh-huh. And they're going to throw you into a Chapter 13 for 5 years. So your plan's not going to work. Even if I would go along with it, I'm not going to go along with it because it's not good for you. So what would be much better, so you were making nothing before hardly. I mean, you must have had no income, not had a low income before, did you?
1: Like 6 to 8 grand a month. Yeah, it wasn't that much.
0: Well, that's more than I was thinking.
2: Not bad, John. What's your lifestyle like? I don't understand.
0: What are you doing with all this money?
2: If you don't have a house, how much is your rent?
1: My rent is only $900, and I had a repossession of a vehicle, and I've since cleared off a lot of my debt, but I still have this chunk hanging, and I went down. I bought two used cheap cars that we got in on trade at the dealership, so I had good deals on, and so I haven't planned on. That's what I kind of do is just plan on keep paying cash for vehicles, but my girlfriend, I want to upgrade her vehicle, and I'm also helping her wipe out her credit card debt.
2: John, you're talking about filing for bankruptcy and upgrading your girlfriend's vehicle in one sentence. No. I think your priorities are all over the place. Do you feel that? Do you feel chaotic?
0: Do you sell cars for a living?
1: I'm a finance manager at a Ford dealership.
0: Okay. I thought so. Okay. All right. So let's slow down a little bit. All right. Girlfriend has started to become, in this conversation, high maintenance. She wants a car. She wants a house.
1: She doesn't want a car, but she gets
0: nothing until you get your grown-up life straightened out, honey. You got to get your grown-up life straightened out, and you don't be buying cars for people you aren't married to and buying houses with people you're not married to. And you certainly don't do that to make them happy because they're not worth being married to if that's what makes them happy. So, warning, okay? So, now, So we're going to set her aside and let her have her little life while we date her. And we're going to look at John. Now, John makes $6,000 to $8,000 to $10,000 to $25,000 a month. So I want John to sit down and say, do the math. You know how to do math. You're a finance manager, for God's sakes. Sit down and do the math and say, okay, where is my $10,000 going? Where is my $12,000 going? Where is my $8,000 going? And then make it behave. I want you to buy food, shelter, clothes. You have $900 rent. Very good. Okay. Pay the cars off. Any car that is in your name needs to get paid off or sold, and you need to clear these debts. Now, then, as you know, you're sitting in the chair looking at credit reports every day. Credit reports age out. Anything that is not a bankruptcy stays on 7 years, but approximately 3 to 4 years out, an old repo, an old defaulted credit card that has now been paid off and made good, an old repo that has been cleared up and made good, the deficit has been negotiated out, all of that that's 3 or 4 years old hardly counts against you anymore. It might bump your credit score, but you can go get a house. But you need to put these things all paid off, all cleared, so you can get the credit report clock ticking, because when they tick off 7 years, they will all disappear. Right. But Chapter 7 bankruptcy is 10 years, though, my friend. It stays on there 10 years. And when you have them fill out an application in your office at Ford to get a Ford Motor Credit loan, it doesn't say if you file bankruptcy, it doesn't show up on your credit report. It says, have you ever filed bankruptcy? That and right. Say, and if you say no and you have, that's fraud. So the answer is, you've for the rest of your life, you have to say, I filed bankruptcy while I was making $15,000 a month and I had $12,000 worth of debt. That would be stupid. You don't want to do that.
2: I'm at a loss for words. That doesn't
0: really
2: happen ever. I'm just confused. I just can't get in his brain. I'm not sure. I don't understand
0: Girlfriend.
2: His logic. No, maybe
0: she wants a nice car, she wants a nice house, and he wants to impress
2: her. But that has nothing to do with him filing bankruptcy. I mean, like, I just don't.
0: He thinks it's the shortest way to get there.
2: Of all of it, though, I don't. It just makes no sense. So, yeah, John, I would make it a goal. Live on $4,000 a month. It's plenty with your rent, lights, cell phone insurance, and throw $6,000 this month at the debt, and the next month the same. You're completely debt free. Get an emergency fund, and I would work on John. There's a lot of you said she wants a new car. It's like, no, she doesn't want to. I want it. There's a lot of ego in all of this. I would do some work on John if I were you, John. I would. I'd get to the bottom of what some of this that you're grasping at. You're grasping at a reality that's not there, and it's so interesting to hear you talk about it, because I don't know. I don't get it. I'm at a loss. I am at a loss.
0: Yeah.
2: And I think our audience is too. Everyone we all just kept looking at each other. Like, yeah. I don't get it. I don't know.
0: Well, it's.
2: And bankruptcy is the most extreme. I think that's it too. Bankruptcy is the most extreme. I think if he called and was like, I don't know, I'm thinking about doing debt collections and letting it go, you know, letting it go to be bad debt and be sold and then try to negotiate it. Like, even that, I'm like, okay, that's not a smart thing. But bankruptcy, I'm like, that's just the most one of the most extreme things that you can do to yourself financially.
0: But somebody on TikTok told him that in 2 years he can get a house if he has no debt starting today. And the best way to get rid of the debt is bankruptcy.
2: Yeah.
0: And
2: yeah.
0: All of that, of course, was TikTok law, which isn't real law and isn't how bankruptcy really works. There's a means test.
2: You were very empathetic
0: when you go in. When you go in, I'm not.
2: You were,
0: I'm just trying to. I'm just trying
2: you
0: to
2: were,
0: help.
2: That...
0: I'm just trying to make sure he hears me. That's all,
2: John. We
0: that's,
2: are for
0: that's
2: you.
0: Not
2: we
0: empathy.
2: Are for you.
0: We want you to win.
2: Yeah, I don't want that to be shameful.
0: We're just
2: not
0: confused
2: shameful.
0: By you.

0: Hey, George Camel here. 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
1: Today's question comes from Max in Ohio. I am a 70-year-old retiree. 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I would like to lease a car for 3 years and then give it back and repeat the process every 3 years. 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
0: Leasing a car does not get rid of maintenance. You're still responsible for the maintenance. You're thinking because you're driving a newer car, you're not going to have any.
1: Is it paying
0: any
1: for maintenance?
0: Need.
1: Is the I wonder if the
0: maintenance is not included in a lease.
1: If the warranty for
0: the warranty would be on the new car, whether you bought it in cash or whether you leased it, and the quality of the car not needing as much maintenance might be what he's referring to. I want to drive a nice car, so I don't have to worry.
1: Well, he just said not worrying about paying for car maintenance.
0: Yeah.
1: Paying for
0: you do pay for car maintenance, but he don't have to pay for it if there's not much. Like a brand new car, you don't have a lot of maintenance on it.
1: Yeah, that's true. Yeah,
0: so that's what I'm thinking he's thinking about. I want to drive a nice car that doesn't require a lot of maintenance. Okay. If that's what you're saying, it's ridiculous to do it the way you're talking about. You should just buy the car and go buy a brand new car. It sounds like you're a multimillionaire. If you're a multimillionaire and you want to go buy a $100,000 car, go buy a car. Just write a check. And then 3 years later, if you feel like that car is getting old, then write another check, get you another one. And you're going to take a loss on that car, but you're going to take a bigger loss if you lease it, because 100% of the loss in value is built into the lease. So whatever you would lose by buying a new car and trading it every 3 years,
1: you're paying for it in the lease.
0: You're going to lose more than that by leasing, because the lease covers at least that plus a profit, plus a cost of capital.
1: And the interest. Yeah.
0: So your theory breaks down. And if you think that leased cars have less maintenance than cars that are paid for, that are the same exact car, they don't. And there is no lease maintenance program. Now, you could rent one at Hertz, and Hertz will keep it, but that would be, like, super expensive, right? If you want to go over at Hertz or Dollar Rent a Car and rent you a car the whole time, they'll maintain their car. But you're going to pay through the nose for that, obviously, and that's not what you're talking about. So I'm thinking that what he's talking about is that a nicer car doesn't require as much maintenance.
1: And if I get a new car every 3 years, I'm not going to have as much.
0: And I don't have to worry about it. And if you can afford to do that and you want to do that, I don't have a problem with that at all. It's just you're losing a lot of money in the first 3 years is when a car loses its most value. Because cars lose 70% of their value in the first 5 years. And so a $100,000 car becomes a $30,000 car in 5 years. And so that's burning cash. But if you got a lot of money, you can afford to do that. Okay. I just bought a brand new Ford Bronco Raptor package. Okay. But I can afford for the thing to be worth nothing in a few years. I can afford for that. It's not going to affect my life. I've got enough margin. And if that's you got enough margin and you want to do this, I'm fine with that.
1: Mm-hmm.
0: You know, that's why you've worked. But don't
1: lease it.
0: Don't lease it. No. Horrible. Did I mention it's horrible? Rachel is in Huntsville. Hey, Rachel, what's up?
2: Hey, Dave. Okay, so I am newly married, and we are in the process of blending a family of five and getting a mortgage, taking care of a rental property, getting it set up to be rented, and still on baby step two. So right now, my question is,
0: wait a minute. Rental property. One of you that had the house that's going to become a rental property used to be your house?
2: Yes.
0: Why don't you just sell it?
2: So That could be a possibility.
0: Yeah, it is a possibility. Clear up all your debt.
2: So it's a tiny home, and it probably wouldn't clear up all the debt. It might bring 130. And
0: good.
2: So the house that we're in now, it was a fully remodel. So I have to refinance it because I have a HELOC on it, a personal loan, and the original $60,000 mortgage. So I
0: yeah, but if you sell, how much
2: together.
0: Other debt do y'all have other than what you just mentioned?
2: I have it all out. So like $9,000 in credit cards, $7,000 mm-hmm. in student loans, an $18,000 car.
0: Okay. And that's not, and then on the house, you've got a first mortgage. It's how
2: 170.
0: Much? 170. And the HELOC is how
2: no,
0: much?
2: The first mortgage is 60.
0: I'm sorry, 60. And the HELOC is yeah. how much?
2: 88. And a $15,000 personal loan. So 170 total is what
0: the personal loan is on the
2: is
0: house.
2: Yeah, it was just I needed extra. I didn't want
0: okay.
2: or didn't
0: so
2: have it in the
0: 75, 150. So 200K. What's the house worth?
2: 235.
0: Woo. Okay. You maxed this thing out, didn't you? All right, and the tiny house yep. that's worth 130, what's owed on it?
2: Nothing.
0: Oh, perfect. Sell it. Clear up 9, 7, 18, 15, and then refinance the 60 and the 88 on a 15-year fixed.
2: Okay. I mean, my husband is really wanting the rental income and
0: I don't
2: already
0: care.
2: Has someone.
0: That's stupid.
2: Yeah.
0: We're going to borrow on your home, your $235,000 house, to buy a tiny house for rental income. Gross.
2: Yeah.
0: No.
2: Yeah.
0: And it's effectively what we're
2: so
0: talking about.
2: My original question was, you know, like right now with the mortgage, was I going to do a 15 or a 30? And I wanted, you
0: you're
2: know,
0: going to do a 15,
2: like 15
0: because you're going to get rid of all this
2: out.
0: Stinking debt.
2: Yeah.
0: When you only
2: yeah.
0: got 60 and 88,
2: you know,
0: you only got 60 and 88 and that's your only debts and you refinance those on a 15-year fixed right now, you're talking about 5.5 or so.
1: Which is pretty wild,
0: quarters,
1: Rachel, yeah.
0: Five and three quarters. You're going to be in great shape. You're going to have mm-hmm. no payments anywhere. You paid off your car, your student loan, your credit card, your $15,000, and woo, we're free. We don't trade
2: Even
0: a tiny
2: the
0: house
2: tiny
0: rental.
2: Home may only bring $130.
0: I know, but you owe nothing on it, right?
2: Right.
0: Okay, so $130 in my hand will pay off $15,900. Eight, or,
1: nine, seven,
0: you
1: 18.
0: You can even pay off a bunch of the HELOC. Pay down the HELOC. So
2: don't even do a refi of a mortgage.
0: I think you could pay off the HELOC and everything else and only have your first mortgage.
2: Yeah, with 60,000, that's
0: what's
2: 60,
0: your what's the interest rate on the 60?
2: 7.5.
0: A little rough, yeah.
2: And the ones that I'm looking at right now to do the refi of the house HELOC and personal loan, the 15-year is 6.625 and $1,700 a month.
0: Yeah, yeah. I wouldn't do that. I'd sell the tiny house and be debt free mm-hmm. with $60,000 owed on my home.
1: And then the thing
0: and
1: is,
0: be
1: Rachel,
0: 100% free. Get on a budget with your new husband. The two of you throw your incomes in together and let's go get rich.
1: Yes, and then if you guys want to buy yeah. a tiny home and rent it out in a few years,
0: no,
1: you can
0: you
1: do
0: don't.
1: That. Well, if they want to, some people
0: don't want to.
1: Dave doesn't want to. Rachel may
0: Gross.
1: Want to. You, Rachel, you may want to.
2: Yeah, well,
1: but if y'all do,
2: the
1: just
2: tiny
1: do it with
2: home
1: cash.
2: Was,
1: it like this is your ticket out.
0: A tiny home has a tiny market.
2: Yeah.
0: Nobody wants it.
2: Yep.
0: That's why it's just a fad. Yeah. No. No. No. If you get $130 for that thing and clean up all of this,
1: yes,
0: this
1: that's
0: is
1: your ticket.
0: Definitely what you want to do.
1: Mm-hmm.
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0: All right, here's a technique that will help you. It's helped me a lot. Make decisions like our last caller's facing. And it's one of the reasons you will hear me be so incredulous and so quick and harsh to judge on something, because it's the technique I'm using. I'll just share it with you. Inside baseball. Okay, here we go. It's called a sunk cost analysis. A sunk cost analysis is simply this. You don't make decisions based on how you got here. You make decisions, that's the sunk cost. You make decisions based on where we're going. So 5 years from today, what do you want your life to look like? Not 5 years ago, all these things happened. You don't do your analysis based on all the trauma or the bad decisions, or the what you thought was a good decision, but now that you're married, it's not a good decision anymore, because you wouldn't do that if you were married, and all that kind of stuff. So all that matters now is we're getting married, and we're moving forward together. She's got some kids. She has a house. I have a tiny house. Okay, that's all that matters. How we got here, or what my little dream was prior to this, doesn't matter anymore. The way you can determine what's going to put me in the best shape 5 years from today is to reverse engineer where you are. Okay. And you ask yourself the question, if I, instead of that item, if I had that pile of money in the middle of my kitchen table, would I buy that item? You can do that with anything.
1: Mm-hmm.
0: You can look up, like, you know, there's an old joke that says there's two great days of owning a boat, the day you buy it and the day you sell it, right? Which means that usually by the time people get rid of a boat, they're sick of their boat. Now, I'm a boat person. I've got a couple of boats, and I'm not sick of them at all. They're excellent boats. They're Mastercrafts, world's best ski boat. There's an advertisement for you. And, you know, so, but I'm not sick of them. And so, but I do know what they're worth. And if I look down on the dock at that boat and I say, that boat, that's not true. I won't use real numbers, but let's just say that boat's worth $40,000. Okay. And if I had $40,000 in the middle of the table, kitchen table, and I didn't own that boat, would I go buy that boat today? If the answer is no way, then sell the boat. Because you'd rather have the $40,000 than the boat. That's the reverse engineering of it. Okay. So if you look up at her situation and you say, I can rent out my tiny $130,000 tiny house for $500 a month. Meanwhile, I can pay payments on $9,000 worth of credit card debt, $7,000 worth of student loans, $18,000 worth of car, $15,000 worth of personal loan, and $88,000 worth of HELOC. Those payments are going to be a lot more than the rent that tiny house will bring in, and that tiny house being sold will clear up all of those payments. So the way you would reverse engineer that and say, if I didn't own this tiny house and the only way I could buy it would be to borrow 88 on a HELOC, 15 on a personal loan, 9 on a credit card, 7 on a student loan, and 18 on my car to go buy this tiny house, would I go buy this tiny house by doing it that way? And the answer is hell no. Not even close. You wouldn't even think about doing that. You know? Not even close. You know, no way would you trade a $500 rental income for getting rid of all those payments. Ever. No way. Doesn't make sense. And so that's why it's instantaneous for me to give that answer. But all I did was I just reverse engineered it. Is if you didn't own it and you had $130,000 sitting in the middle of the kitchen table and you could either pay off all of this debt with it or you could go buy a tiny house. Well, no one in their right mind would go buy the tiny house. It's a ludicrous mathematical equation. Not even close. And it doesn't matter how we got here. That's where we are.
1: Mm-hmm.
0: So you reverse engineer it and you ask yourself, would I do that? No, I would not do that. It'd be asinine to do that. I'm not doing that. And so that's why we can answer her with such force so quickly. And you can do that for yourself anytime. You say, okay, I've got money in a stock. My grandpa gave me a stock. Well, I don't care. I don't care where you got it. You have Exxon stock, and you have $400,000 in Exxon stock. I don't know anything about Exxon. I've not looked at it lately. I don't know what the stock is. I'm not making a judgment about Exxon one way or the other. But you just ask yourself, if I had $400,000 in the middle of the kitchen table, would I go buy Exxon stock? Probably not, because you were not well-diversified, but you just got it from your grandpa, and it's not like it's his family Bible. It's stock. It's not got an emotion tied to it. And so if you wouldn't go buy it again with that same amount of money, then don't keep it. And if you do that, if you practice that exercise, you can make decisions on whether to buy an investment, whether to keep an investment, whether to buy an item, whether to keep an item instantaneously. It's the same part of your brain that says, I'm going to throw all this stuff away because I'd rather have a clean closet. It's the exact same part of your brain that you're using.
1: It's the clutter out. Yep.
0: It's a declutter. It's a cleansing process. And you say, would I do it again if I hadn't already done it? No. Then undo it and sell the car. Sell the boat. Sell the Exxon stock. Sell the tiny house. Whatever it is. But if you go, oh, no, I think in the next 5 years, the best possible investment on the planet is a tiny house bringing $500 in rent on a $130,000 investment, which, by the way, sucks as an ROI. But if you really believe that's the best thing, then you should keep it. But you can't possibly believe that. Okay. All right. Katie is with us in Portland, Oregon. Hey, Katie, what's up?
18: Hi. Thank you guys so much for taking my call.
0: Sure. How can we help?
18: So, my husband and I, this week, just combined our finances.
0: This week?
18: Yes, this week. It's brand new.
0: Okay. How long y'all been married?
18: We've been married for 3 years.
0: How many?
18: Three.
0: 3 years. Okay, good. Okay.
18: Yes. We've been together for 8.5 years. And that entire time, it was made very, very clear that we were never going to be combining finances. The reason for that being he had a previous marriage and through a bunch of different things, ended up having to go bankrupt and has a lot of trauma where finances are concerned. And so I never expected to be combining finances with him, even though it was something I really wanted. But because of our debt and just our situation, he did come to me and finally said, hey, okay, I guess this is something we can try. Because
0: wow,
18: it was something
0: good
18: I was
0: for
18: pushing
0: him.
18: For.
0: Good. That was hard for him.
18: It was incredibly hard for him. And it happened immediately after a big moment of conflict. And so I just think there was a lot of trust.
0: A lot of humility.
18: So
0: good for him.
18: He's a great man. I had been sending him videos of your guys' for a little while. So that may have helped. So my question really just boils down to, we've been sitting down trying to figure out how to restructure, how to combine, how to do this smoothly.
0: Oh, it's messy, isn't it?
18: It is.
0: It's a very, and it brings up all the emotions every time you look at a number.
18: And every time I look at him, he looks like he's going to puke, and I feel so bad.
0: Just give him a hug.
18: I hug him.
0: And remind him that you think he's a great man. Let me just tell you, this is a hard thing you're doing.
18: Okay.
0: But it's worth it. If it is strenuous and it's causing your stomach to come up in your throat, both of you, that means you're good human beings. You're facing awkwardness to get a better future.
18: Well, we were gifted Financial Peace University by our neighbors who have become our very best friends. And they are the biggest fans of you guys, and they believe so much in your process.
0: Let me tell you what.
18: And so,
0: I'm big fans of you and your husband.
18: Hey.
0: And I think the way you've approached this conversation and his humility and what he's doing, is not going to mean it's going to be easy. Mm-hmm. I can only promise you that it will get easier. When we combined our finances, I almost puked every night because I was used to being in complete control, and I no longer was. I was now accountable. If you want to win with money in 2026, you can't keep living normal. 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
20: Our first named storm of the season, Tropical Storm Arthur, is spinning in the Gulf, moving northeast at 9 miles per hour with winds of up to 40 miles an hour. But the National Hurricane Center's Michael Brennan says the primary threat from this storm is water, not wind.
21: Widespread rainfall totals of 5 to 10 inches expected in these areas, with isolated totals approaching 20 inches. And that heavy rainfall threat is going to persist even after the center of Arthur moves farther inland and dissipates later tonight and into Thursday.
20: Torrential rainfall is possible from Texas into Louisiana and Mississippi. Portions of Alabama and even the Florida Panhandle could see heavy rains and flooding from this storm. Osceola County is the latest local government going under the FAFO microscope. Florida CFO Blaise Ingolia visited St. Cloud and accused Osceola County of spending like drunken sailors.
22: The excessive and wasteful spending number for Osceola County just last year alone, 1 year, $165.4 million.
20: Ingolia says Osceola's budget more than doubled in 6 years. He admits the population grew a lot, but inflation and population combined would justify a 58% budget increase, according to his calculations and those from the James Madison Institute. Discussion is underway to keep a Lake Worth Beach landmark in place. City Commission last night heard from residents on Benny's on the Beach's request to get a lease extension through the year 2043. Not everyone agreed.
23: Honestly, I can't think of any benefit to residents for extending this lease. You talked about the importance of being able to hold your tenant accountable. And I don't know how you do that when you prematurely, 7 years before the end of a lease, just grant a 10-year extension.
20: Others call Benny's a staple in the city that draws tourists regularly. With Florida's News, I'm Reed Shepherd.
24: The Federal Reserve is standing pat on interest rates. It's the fourth straight time the Fed has kept rates steady. The decision marks the first with new Federal Reserve Chairman Kevin Warsh at the helm after he replaced Jerome Powell. The U.S. has released the text of the Memorandum of Understanding negotiated with Iran. It includes the reopening of the Strait of Hormuz, an easing of financial restrictions against Iran, and expectations moving forward regarding discussions of the country's nuclear program. The document is set to be officially signed Friday, which will then create a 60-day window to reach the final terms of a peace deal. Speaking at the G7 summit in France today, President Trump said he might attend the signing, but will probably send Vice President Vance instead. Toy Story 5 is aiming for the biggest box office opening of the year. The fifth installment of the classic Pixar franchise is projected to make $145 to $150 million in its debut weekend. I'm Chris Garagio.
25: 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Call Farrah and Farrah now, Tampa.
26: Some volume building on the Tampa side of the Howard Franklin Bridge, 275 northbound, actually right before the hump. Kind of getting a little bit slow, making its way towards the Kennedy off-ramp, and it's no better after that by the airport towards Del Mabry and out towards I-4. Pretty good on the Veterans Expressway southbound around the airport. At building volume, though, to the north around Hutchison, making its way past Van Dyke Road. Get traffic info around the clock by searching News Radio WFLA on iHeartRadio. 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

0: Welcome back to the Ramsey Show in the Fairwinds Credit Union Studio. Andrew is with us in Philadelphia. Hi, Andrew. How are you?
1: Hey, Dave. Hey, Rachel. It's so good to talk to you guys today.
0: You too. How can we help?
1: So I would like to pick your brain on this question I'm having with myself, and that is to should I leave my current stable job to pursue going back to school for the a more fulfilling job?
0: Okay. What would you be going to school for?
1: So I would like to go back to school to become a marriage and family therapist.
0: Okay. So do you have your undergrad already done?
1: Yes.
0: So you'd have to finish your master's so that you can get licensed and do your practicums.
2: Yeah. Yeah. How long is that? Is that a 2-year?
0: Two-year.
1: Yeah, it's usually a 2-year program.
0: Yeah. Mm-hmm. And it costs what?
1: It's cost $34,000. And then I did a little bit of research kind of on it. So I'm a veteran and I have 100% disability. And then I looked into they have a Vet Center scholarship program,
0: yeah,
1: which will pay for 100% of the tuition. I think they give you a $1,300 a month living expense.
0: Mm-hmm.
1: Yeah. The only catch to it all is that I would have to, basically at the whim of the VA for 6 years to go wherever they need me.
0: Oh, no, I'm not doing that.
1: No?
0: No.
1: Okay.
0: No. Because the VA is going to pay you half a marketplace. A marriage and family therapist can make 100 to 100 and a half. You're not going to make that the VA. You're not

0: Okay.
1: Yeah, it's kind of been a big thing for me since I got out of the military myself.
0: And how much do you receive in disability income?
1: It's about $3,900 a month.
0: So call that $4,000 a month, plus you make $30,000, right?
1: Yes.
0: Okay, so we're talking about an $80,000 income.
1: Yeah, I would say about that.
0: Okay. All right, and you sound like the words you're using, you're single.
1: I have a girlfriend. I'm divorced, though, and I have two kids.
0: But, I mean, you don't have two incomes and all that, so you got a girlfriend. Okay.
1: No.
0: Yeah. All right.
2: I'm wondering, Andrew, if you can do some of this while you work full time and do night classes. I've known one or two people that have done that, and seeing if you can work your way through. It may take you a little bit longer, but to keep the income going, so you could somewhat cash flow it. It may not be next year because we'd want you out of debt with an emergency fund before you jumped into all this. But
1: That's what kind of was my thought originally, because I haven't listened to you guys for a while, and I know not to take out more loans or anything like that. Okay. But if I want to do this, I got to cash flow it.
0: Yeah.
1: I kind of ran the numbers roughly, and it's like, okay, I don't really make enough right now to do that, essentially. So I have to, get all my debt paid off.
0: Let me back up two steps. Number one, the answer to your question is yes, you need to go do this. Then the only question remaining after we make that statement is, how do we do that in the wisest possible way? I would rule out giving up 6 years of my income being in half and trade that for $34,000 plus living expenses. No, thank you. I don't think that's a good trade. So I'm going to rule that one out if I'm you. So that means I have a $34,000 barrier and I make $80,000. If I can find a way to run an adult program, an adult master's program, and they're out there, I don't know what's available in the Philly area, but they're out there. If you could even an online thing and knock out half of one of your 2 years, and during that time, finish up being debt free, have your emergency fund, then start saving towards the $34,000 and cash flow while working and making 80. That sounds ideal to me. Then the third possibility is some big move. Because your $3,900 goes with you wherever you are. So the bulk of your income is going to follow you no matter what, because that's the disability income. So if you could go make $30,000 working weekends building decks and move to a city where you could have an inexpensive master's program and finish this thing up for $34,000 in 2 years, that's $17,000 a year. You could do that.
1: Okay.
0: What's the nature of your disability?
1: It's mostly, mental health stuff. And then, I have my knee got all jacked up in the military.
0: Okay. So maybe building decks is a bad example. Okay. With a jacked up knee. Right. But I mean, that's why I asked, but anyway, I don't care what you do. I mean, even if you're working the psych ward as an orderly or something to get some practical, proximity to what you're going to be doing. But you're making 30 in there and you're working, three 12s or something like that. And then you got the rest of the time off to go to school. So, I mean, just build your life out to where you go do this. I think you do need to go do it. That's the answer to your question. I just want you to do it in a way that 3 years from now, you're sitting in a private practice and you're going to make your first 100. And you're going to move towards 150 because a high quality private practitioner ought to be making 100 to 100 and a half.
1: I feel like it takes a while to get established. When you go the private practice route,
0: that's the most lucrative route, and it's the route by which you control what clientele you serve the most. If you're working for an institution of some kind, like say the VA, they're going to control who your client is. You're not. And that may take a lot of the fun out of this idea, the reward out of this, the psychological reward.
2: Yeah, you being able to do what you want to do and see who you want to see.
0: I'm like working with people in that I don't want to be working with, a group or whatever. And so,
2: and for 6 years, it's a long time.
0: You don't want to sign up for that one. No, please don't do that one. But I do think you've thought this most of the way through. We've just got to get you there debt-free, cash flowing it, and get you finish up your baby step two and get you there without

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0: 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And we went through my playbook. 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And we're going to do it again. This is only the third time we've ever done this. 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Reducing taxes, navigating wills, and building legacy. 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It's two nights. It's September 1st and 2nd. 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My personal stuff. You want to know how Dave Ramsey does real estate? That's what I'm going to do. That's simple. All right. Get yours today at RamseySolutions.com/events or click the link in the show notes and we'll get you set up. Elizabeth is in Huntsville. Hi, Elizabeth. How are you?
1: Hi, Dave and Rachel. How are you guys?
0: Better than we deserve. What's up?
1: My husband and I are a young married couple. We've always planned for me to be a stay-at-home mom when we have children. Since I won't have my own income for those years during raising our children, how will we make sure to invest adequately for our retirement?
2: Well, Elizabeth, I mean, funding 15% of your income into retirement is our baby step four. And that's after you're out of debt with a fully funded emergency fund. And if you start young, you guys should be okay. How much are you guys making right now?
1: My husband makes $105,000 a year pre-tax.
2: Okay.
1: And I'm making $20,000 a year pre-tax.
2: Okay. Well, just for fun, how old are you?
1: I'm 20.
2: You're 20. Okay. And do you guys have anything in savings right now?
1: Yes, we have $15,000 in savings, which is 4 months of emergency fund for us.
2: Okay. Anything invested?
1: We have invested about $30,000 in a Roth IRA on my husband's job, and he's giving 10% per paycheck.
2: Okay.
0: Okay.
2: Well, just, yeah, I mean, if you guys from 20 right now to, let's say, 59, which is retirement age, and you contributed $1,100 a month, which will get you to about that 15%. And that's if your income never went up, Elizabeth, okay? Just on his. Like, if he never got another raise and you guys just did that, you'd have $10.6 million at retirement just from that 15%.
1: Wow.
2: So I think you guys will be great.
0: You're going to have to stay out of debt and keep your emergency fund in place and stay on a budget so that you put $15,000 out of $100,000 away every year, okay? Which is more like $1,200 a month, but $1,100 is what Rachel ran the number on, and that's fine.
2: So sorry, I missed my $100.
0: No, that's okay. That's okay. You can go to RamseySolutions.com and look at the retirement calculator, and that's what Rachel was using.
2: Just did, yeah.
0: That's how she ran those numbers.
1: We are currently out of debt. We have our house mortgage, but that is all of our debt currently.
0: So you continue to work to get the house paid off early while putting 15% away, while paying cash for everything else you do. And if you do that and he never gets a raise, you're going to have millions and millions of dollars. That's the point. And, of course, if you work for 35 years and you never get a raise, by definition, you're a loser. And your husband's not a loser. So the chance you work 35 years and never get a raise is zero, right?
2: He'll be doubling his income. I mean, you know, you guys will look up in your 30s, and you guys will be great. You'll be great.
1: And He's probably at the lowest rung of his career field.
0: Yeah.
2: Totally. Yes. Yeah, you guys will be completely fine, Elizabeth.
0: You're going to get...
2: If you do it.
0: Yeah, my point is that the calculation is conservative.
1: Mm-hmm.
0: Okay, so you're going to be fine. But you have to do the budget and live on what you make. If you run up a bunch of stinking car payments and go on cruises you can't afford and buy couches you can't afford and spend $40,000 redoing the nursery on a credit card because you had a baby and like run around being a normal American and then whine because you're broke, then you're not going to have any of that money because you're not going to have the money to put money aside for retirement. But you're not going to do any of that.
1: No.
0: Okay.
1: We have three old cars that we love and don't plan on running them.
0: You can even upgrade your cars. Just pay cash for them. That's the whole thing. There we go.
2: Well done, Elizabeth. And the beauty, honestly, for you guys, starting at 20. Those calculations look different if you're in your 40s and 50s.
0: Yeah. Wow, that's pretty amazing. All right, Crystal is in Boston. Hi, Crystal. How are you?
3: Hi, Dave and Rachel. I'm great. How are you?
0: Better than we deserve. How can we help?
3: Yeah, so I am single. I have enough saved up for a home, but I'm wondering if I should wait and see if I meet a partner and get married before buying a home.
0: No.
2: No.
0: You're not incomplete.
3: Okay.
0: You're awesome. Yeah, you're awesome. Safe. You're not incomplete.
3: Well, thank you.
0: No, buy a house. Now, the thing we would all put immediately after the comma, right? After the exclamation point, would be, you may change houses after you have someone come into your life. Okay.
3: Right. And that's what I'm concerned about.
0: That's okay. Sell it. It's a house.
3: In 2 years.
0: That's okay.
3: Is it a bad thing?
0: If you buy a house and you get married and you decide we don't want to live in that area, sell the house.
3: Okay.
2: Are you dating anyone right now, Crystal?
3: No, I just recently signed up for a dating matchmaker, and I'm starting to.
2: No, that's great. Well, I was going to say, I mean, if you had a serious relationship and you guys were talking about marriage and all of that, I probably would pause and just make sure it's the city you want to be in with this person, you know, if they're in the picture. But if they're not in the picture, no, I would keep running your race, girl. You're doing an amazing job.
0: Yeah, way to go.
2: Yes.
0: Excellent.
2: There's more. There's studies coming out showing that there's more women homeowners than men right now. So you will be part of a wonderful pool.
0: In their 20s, yeah. That's exactly right. And it's going to make you pickier on who you date, too. You're not going to want to date somebody that's going to mess this plan up because you're working a good plan. Now, you know, and
3: yeah, I'm in my 40s. I'm divorced. No kids.
0: Okay.
2: Okay.
3: So I
0: always joke with the guys and say, but be ready to know that after you buy this house, once you find her, she's going to tell you it was the wrong house. But that might not be the case with you. You might find somebody that just loves this house, you know.
2: I mean, usually have good taste in houses. I would say that, I think.
0: Yeah, I'm just saying. Yeah.
2: No, Crystal. Yep. Keep moving forward with your financial plan.
0: Do not wait on some guy to come along to make it okay. No. You go be you, girl. And then the guy will show up when he's supposed to.
2: Yep.
0: In this equation.
2: And yeah, and to your point, Crystal, she threw out like, well, yeah, but if it's not within 2 years, you know, all this. Listen, if the right person shows up, marriage and a life with someone, and he comes in 12 months and you guys choose to move cities, that's okay. Take the hit on the house. You're going to be fine financially, right? I mean, like, don't let that be the thing that scares you into not doing it with what may happen. Because if that even happens, That's a great life.
0: Yeah,
2: that's fine.
0: And to your point earlier, if someone else is listening and you're in a relationship that's getting progressively serious and that two-year thing is real,
2: yes,
0: then maybe
2: then
0: you do
2: sense.
0: Pause then.
2: Yes,
0: but
2: absolutely.
0: She's asking with no one on the hook.
2: Mm-hmm.
0: You know, no fish on the line right now. And so, yeah, let her be. I mean, you're amazing, Crystal. Way to go.
2: Well done.
0: Congratulations.

0: You know, one of the first things I discovered working in the financial world is how absolutely devastating it is when the breadwinner of a family dies. 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

0: 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Brandon is in. Whoa, what in the world? What did I do? Did I do that? All right, let me try again. Brandon, are you with me?
1: I'm with you, Dave.
0: Cool. How can we help?
1: So a little bit of a quick backstory. I grew up in a divorced household. I had a relationship with my father at a young age. Wasn't a good one. In my adult age, I decided to not have a relationship with him, especially after I started to have children, due to the way that he lived his life. He lives his life for money, but in a bad way. He is okay with doing things the wrong way, maybe messing some people over in order to get there. Alongside just women and just a whole plethora of issues.
0: Yeah, I got it. Right. So you had to draw a boundary, and now where are we?
1: All right. So now I have been told that, and I want to clarify, I do not want this money at all, but I have been told that he is putting his will for my two young children, one who's younger than one and one that is seven, to receive all of his inheritance.
0: Cool. And how much is it?
1: I don't know because I don't trust anything he says.
0: Well, what do you think it is?
1: He says that it will be millions.
0: What do you think it is?
1: One or two, maybe.
0: Okay. All right. So it's a lot of money. All right. Good.
1: Yes, I would imagine that it is a lot of money.
0: Okay.
1: Regardless.
0: Okay.
1: My concern is a young child who has never met their grandfather, getting a large sum of money from them. How can I help guide them, and who knows what age they will be when this happens?
0: Right. How old is your dad?
1: He's only 55 now, okay. I believe.
0: So the kids will probably be grown.
1: Correct. Yeah. Correct.
0: Likely. Unless he's in poor health now, you know, they'll probably be adults before they get this money.
1: Right.
0: Okay.
1: Right.
2: And a lot can happen between now and then, too.
1: Right, right. I guess my question mainly is how do I or do I mention to, I mean, obviously not now, they're way too young, but at what point would I bring this up to them and have this conversation with them, and what would that conversation look like?
0: Well, the problem is that there's a high probability this guy's a high roller, and he might have nothing.
1: Right.
0: He could lose everything. And so we don't want to that's an actual possibility, okay? So I don't want to overplay this. I certainly would not do it before teenage years. And I would not do it, and I would gauge it based on if we have any rumors about his health. Other words, let's say you heard that he's gotten a stage 4 cancer diagnosis, then yeah, we're going to have a different discussion than if we've heard that he's doing great, right?
1: Right.
0: Because it's more imminent, and we don't know what it is. I will tell you this: wealth does not ruin children. It exposes the fact that your children were already ruined. So you raise men of character, young boys are into men of character. You said they're boys, right?
1: Right, correct.
0: Yeah, you raise them in to be men of character, men who know how to work, men who are generous, men who are honest, men who work a system and a plan, and then if they receive this money, it won't harm them. It will just accelerate them.
1: Right.
0: But if they receive the message that they don't have to work, and they're going to sit around and be a trust fund baby because someday when their grandpa dies, they're going to be rich, and they consequently become worth less than the money has harmed them. But the money didn't actually harm them. It just exposed the fact that you didn't teach them how to work.
1: Right. Okay.
0: So you go build the men out of these boys that you were going to do anyway, and the further they are into that manhood, the more ready they are to receive and handle the wealth.
1: Right. Okay.
2: And when those conversations happen, if they are recent, right, if you do hear of a health scare, you know, and they're in their early 20s, be honest with them. Yeah, like, hey, he's not doing good, and he said he's going to leave you some money. I have no idea what that means.
0: Yeah.
2: But we'll walk through it together and kind of figure out what's a good plan.
0: Here's what a wise young man does if he receives $1 million.
2: But also, Brandon, the character of your dad, honestly, some people, they don't last in wealth. So he may have that now, today.
0: And he may lose it.
2: Yeah, who knows?
1: Right. Right.
2: So
1: I guess partial of my concern was, once upon a time, it was going to supposedly be left to me. And I said, me and my wife had spoke and said that we didn't want the money, that we would just donate it. And that was just a personal thing to us because...
0: Where it came from.
1: I know that... I'm sorry. If the money...
0: I know, because it was dirty money. Yeah.
1: Right, exactly.
0: Yeah.
1: Should I allow that to play into my children or just allow them to have the money?
0: No. I appreciate you all not wanting that because you've got a lot of emotion tied up in this relationship with your dad, but money is not dirty. Bricks are not dirty. You can take a brick and throw it through a window and be a vandal, or you can take a brick and build a hospital for children. The brick doesn't care. And who made the brick? A cocaine addict made the brick, or a person of high moral character made the brick. It's still just a stinking brick. And, you know, so the money itself is technically not dirty.
2: But everything wrapped in it, in the story of it,
0: for
2: feels
0: you,
2: gross to you,
0: for you
2: which is understandable.
0: You would feel icky every time you looked around it. But for your boys just to get $1 million and to be able to do something with that and go change the family tree for your grandkids in a healthy way because they're good young men, they have a spiritual walk, they're quality people that serve and love the community. They love their family. They do conflict well. You know, you've grown some men, right? You do that, this just becomes a blessing. And in the weirdest sort of way, from the weirdest possible source, but it does become a blessing. And so...
2: Yeah, they don't have the strings attached to it like you do.
0: Yeah. So, folks, I'll pan back from Brandon a little bit. He was not asking this, but there's... Around this is the idea, and I get this when I'm working with wealthy people a lot, I've worked all my life to build some wealth. How do I not let it ruin my children? We get that question all the time, don't we?
2: Mm-hmm.
0: In especially in a panel discussion somewhere where we're doing some generosity thing with multimillionaires. How do I not let this ruin my children? And our answer always is, money does not ruin your children. It just exposed the fact that you did. So raise good kids. Raise children in such a way that they become excellent adults. And the money is not going to do... The money exposes who you are. It exposes who they are. That's all it does. Money magnifies the good parts of your life and your character and the bad parts of your life and character and that of your children.
2: Yeah, and the warnings, like even when you look through scripture, lots of warnings around wealth that you can't ignore. But that can ruin you, the person that made the money, and or your children too, right?
0: Yeah.
2: So there's the natural warnings
0: but
2: of it.
0: You did not do something
2: to your kids
0: spiritually
2: wrong
0: by becoming wealthy, and you did not do something spiritually wrong by leaving it in your family. As a matter of fact, there's lots of biblical indicators that that's what you should do. David didn't build the temple. Solomon did with David's money. The Ramsey Show on 1250 WHNZ and also on 105.9 FM Tampa. 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
0: Our scripture of the day, 2 Corinthians 4:18. So we fix our eyes not on what is seen, but what is unseen, since what is seen is temporary, but what is unseen is eternal. Milton Friedman said, "Nothing is so permanent as a temporary government program." Okay. Ashlyn is in Knoxville. Hey, Ashlyn, what's up?
10: I'm good. How are you doing?
0: Better than I deserve. How can we help?
10: So my question is, should I focus entirely on paying off my debt first or try to increase my income first, and how to do so?
2: What are you doing now for work?
10: So right now I am an hourly and commission-based hairstylist in Alcoa, Tennessee. I probably make about $900 a month, and I know my debt is a little bit higher than that, not bad, but definitely higher than I would like it to be.
2: How many hours are you working?
10: With my company, I'm not allowed to go over 40, so it's usually anywhere from 36 to 38 hours a week.
0: And you're making $900 a month?
10: Yes.
2: You're not getting paid well.
10: No, I'm not. But it's the only salon that contacted me and actually was able to hire me in the time period that I needed.
2: Okay, well, I would be looking for
0: work that paid.
2: Yep.
0: You're living on $10,000
2: a year. You can make more doing Uber.
0: You could make more working half the time you work at Target.
10: Yeah, I've been looking for other salons, but unfortunately, living in Knoxville, it's so competitive.
0: No, it's not. There are not salons paying people $900 a month. No one stays in that situation. That's $10,000 a year. You can't exist on that. So okay. I'm telling you, they don't have people standing around working 40 hours for $900. Now, if you're working 10 hours for $900, maybe. But you're not standing around there the whole time, 40 hours a week, making $900. Nobody's doing that in Knoxville. Knoxville's not that depressed, and neither is Alcoa, Tennessee, or Maryville, Tennessee.
10: It's one of the franchise locations of a smart style, so it's similar to Great Clips.
0: So get out of there.
2: Yeah, I would go find a nice salon. They're there for sure in Knoxville. Even if you're working as a front desk and you're booking appointments for the first little bit, just get your foot in the door if that's what you want to do. But more long term.
0: You're not making enough to exist. You need a job. Today.
10: Okay.
0: Today.
2: Are you living at home, Ashlyn? Are you at home?
10: I am. Okay. I'm living with my parents.
2: So no rent?
10: No.
2: Okay.
10: I do pay for groceries for our family a lot, though.
0: How much debt do you have? Yeah.
10: My debt is currently at $1,104.
0: Okay.
10: Most of that is from my credit card. Another is from gym collections. That's making me pay it.
0: And how old are you?
10: So I can pay it off. I'm 21.
0: Okay, good. All right. So what you need to do is to set a goal and say, at Target, right there in Maryville, they'll pay you $20 an hour. Okay?
10: Okay.
0: Just working in there as a clerk. All right. And so hair is obviously your, hairstylist is obviously your goal, right? So now if I know I can make $20 an hour at Target, then I need to find a place where I can do my craft and make in excess of $20 an hour and start pursuing both. And so you can work weekends and nights at Target or whatever. I don't care. Making someplace making $20. Okay. Up in West Knoxville somewhere, right at a retail establishment. There's people around there paying that right now in Knoxville, Tennessee, today. Okay?
10: Okay.
0: And then also, if you can work 20 hours a week on your hairstylist and get started, get a chair somewhere to start to build your clientele. It takes a while to do that if that's what you're doing. But the problem is they're paying you nothing and your own commission, and the only money you're making are walk-ins that aren't your clients.
10: Mm-hmm.
0: Because the type of organization you're in, that it's a retail walk-in. It's not a few people in there have clients that are repeats, but most of them are just walk in and whatever chair is open, they jump in the chair.
10: Yeah, the other stylist that works with me is making a lot more than that. She's the only other stylist there, so I definitely need to be trying to find a salon. It's just been difficult recently because every time that I apply somewhere, I either don't hear back at all after going in person, calling, applying online, bringing in a physical application, or they answer and they say they're not looking for anybody at that moment.
0: Okay.
10: So I've just been trying to find any other jobs in the area that will work either around my schedule or that the salon will work around the schedule for.
0: Yeah, but honestly, if you lost the job you got right now, you didn't lose much. You work 10, 15, 20 hours a week and being more than that someplace else. And while you figure out this salon thing and get your foot in the door somewhere, I don't know who that is or where that is, but I'm going to send you a book called The Proximity Principle, written by Ken Coleman, that talks about what Rachel was saying. Get your foot in the door. Even if you're just the receptionist and you get in booking appointments, then you get started and you get in the organization, you get around people that are doing what you want to do. Mm-hmm. And that's where jobs come from. It's not just from applications and follow up. Okay. So, this is harder than they told you at the school where you went to learn to be a hairstylist and you paid them. They told you this was going to be easy and they lied. This is not easy. Tony is in Jacksonville, Florida. Hi, Tony. How are you?
11: I'm good, Dave. How are you?
0: Better than I deserve. What's up?
11: Man, I hear you say that all the time. Man, I can't believe I'm talking to y'all. Like, I was in the Army for 19 years, and I'm 100% disabled now. And I've got a lot of debt, and I really don't know where to start. I did just land a job. I was out of the Army for like a year with a dead-end jobs between here and there, making, you know, $10 an hour and whatnot. But I got a job at Mars. We make all the combos that go out in the world, and I'm actually got a lead position out there, and I'm going to be making around $95,000 a year.
0: Wow, good for you.
11: I appreciate that. With that being said, you know, I thought it was a good time. Obviously, me and my wife, we're not going to pull our credit reports when we don't have money to make any put anything towards our debts. So, of course, when I accepted the job, we went on, we pulled our credit reports, and we, you know, I made an Excel spreadsheet on how much debt we have and kind of like a payment plan. The only thing that sucks about this job is that it's an hour and a half away, and we don't have the upfront money to relocate at the time. But my main question is, I hear y'all talk about a lot of resources, every dollar in this book and that book, and really, I don't own a house. You know, I got a car note.
0: Good.
11: I got, you know, and I got notes. I mean, debt.
0: How much debt have you got? How much debt have you got?
11: It's around $55,000.
0: On what?
11: Well, my truck, I still owe $21,000 on it. We have a camper I bought a couple years ago that had, I owe $11,000 on it, and then the rest is like credit cards.
0: Okay. All right. Well, I personally would sell the camper, might sell the truck, and as soon as you can scrape the money together to move and get out of that lease and move up closer to work, I would. That's going to save you a bunch of money. And then I would get on the every dollar budget and start working these baby steps. List your debts smallest to largest and attack them in that order. We'll give you a copy of the book, The Total Money Makeover, and give you the premium version of every dollar and get you started, okay?
2: Yeah, Tony, instead of that Excel sheet, do the every dollar budget. Plug in those numbers that you found out, and you'll start to see pretty quickly, okay, here's what's going out to everything. And then the motivation starts of, if we sell the truck, how much does that free up per payment, right, per month?
0: Sell a camper.
2: Sell the camper. What are we paying on that every month? That frees it up. You start selling some stuff and get this moving. And with your income, you guys are going to do fantastic.
0: Yeah. And you got the disability coming in from the military. Thank you for your service. Mm-hmm. That puts this hour of the Ramsey Show in the books. We'll be back with you before you know it. In the meantime, remember, there's ultimately only one way to financial peace, and that's to walk daily with the Prince of Peace, Christ Jesus.

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19: Great radio stations across the land, along with Polo, and CJ's in for Sam. It is the Joe Pags Show. Thanks a lot for stopping by. There's a lot going on, lots to get to. We've got Chris Fenton on. He is a film producer. Going to talk about Hollywood and how China has somehow infiltrated Hollywood, but also how we're offshoring a ton of jobs that are production jobs for TV shows, for movies, and so on. Talk a lot about that and then some. And then Dr. Sheila Nazarian as well. She, of course, a famed plastic surgeon, but she's also Iranian. She's from Iran originally and escaped with her mother when she was like 7 or 8 years old. We're talking about the MOU, the Memorandum of Understanding, between the United States and Iran. And the president today at the G7 said that it's not final. Well, I don't think it's final. He said it's a Memorandum of Understanding, basically means it's a ceasefire. And there's going to be a bigger and better final deal at some point. There are some people overseas in the Middle East and elsewhere who are saying, we've seen it. Like, really? You have? something about $300 billion in investment or something from the United States to Iran. I don't think that's happening. Not if Donald Trump is the Donald Trump I think he is. I don't think that's happening. I think that would be weird if that were happening. President walked in today and said, I'm the boss at the G7. Just walked in and said, I'm the boss. I don't know. I'm not surprised by that. There seems to be big news today that he said that, which is actually kind of interesting. And again, he said that the memorandum of understanding is not final. I don't think anybody...

0: Steve Holland wrote this because God knows one person couldn't have written this one. It's from today, actually from yesterday. Evian Le Bon, France, June 17th, so it is updated today. U.S. President Donald Trump on Wednesday, some call that today, told a room full of global leaders, I'm the boss. As he and other G7 heads acknowledge Ukraine's improved battlefield fortunes with a united pledge of support and fresh sanctions against Russia. Trump's comment, a tongue-in-cheek acknowledgement of an unspoken truth hanging over the June 15th to June 17th summit of the group of seven Western powers in the French resort of Evian Le Bon. CJ, am I saying that right? Evian Le Bon?
1: I think so, yeah.
2: Is that the lead singer from Duran Duran?
0: It is. It is. Simon Evian Le Bon?
2: Nice.
0: Exactly right. CJ has never heard of Duran Duran. Have you heard of Duran Duran?
1: Yes, I've heard of Duran Duran.
0: What's the one song comes to mind, Polo, when you say Duran Duran?
2: Hungry Like the Wolf.
0: Boom, done. You too, right, CJ?
1: Yeah, I was going to say.
0: You don't know Duran Duran. Come on, they were like 1983. Yes, what are you talking about?
1: No, I've heard of them.
2: I feel like CJ's a little more in the know when it comes to
0: if we would have asked Sam that same question, you would have said, I have no idea who that is.
2: Duran Duran? What?
0: Yeah, that's what she would have said. And then we'd say, she hasn't seen Rocky yet, then I would take the blame. Boom. CJ, have you seen Rocky?
1: No.
0: What the heck is wrong with you and your sister?
2: Come on.
0: Gabby has watched like all seven of them. It's not our fault. Yeah, what? Anyway, back to Evian Le Bon. That is, CJ speaks some French. That is how you say it, right?
1: I don't know.
0: I'm saying Evian Le Bon, France. But if you say it in French, Evian Le Bon.
1: Yeah.
0: I think it's pretty much how you nail it, yes. Anyway, Reuters continued, Ukrainian President Volodymyr Zelensky and his allies came to the G7 hoping to convince Trump that Ukraine's fight back is delivering results and that Russia is in no position to dictate terms for any peace deal. The joint statement and comments from leaders suggest Trump has warmed to Zelensky's argument after years of skepticism. Trump told the press conference that Russia was losing more soldiers than Ukraine in the war, describing Moscow as the offensive party in the conflict. Of course they are. They rolled in. Trump showed a real change in approach regarding the Ukraine war. French President Emmanuel Macron said earlier in the day, other European leaders made similar comments. The G7 summit in Canada last year ended without any joint stance on Ukraine. This time, ahead of its glitzy dinner in the Versailles Palace with Macron, and Trump called the G7 summit a success. However, any hopes of strong-arming Moscow into peace talks still rely on Trump commitments, which can be elusive. The U.S. president made his I'm the boss remark to G7 chiefs and reporters as he arrived to take a seat at a session on a global economic security in with Macron. See, I think if you just say it like that through your nose the whole time, you're speaking French, aren't you?
1: Yeah, I think that's how they do it.
0: People right now go, wow, he's multilingual, that guy. So there you go. The president walked out, said, I'm the boss. And you know what? I got to be honest with you. I don't know why Zelensky's there. He's not a G7 partner. I have no idea why anybody would warm to his wants and desires in this war. I'm against Russia and what they did. Don't get me wrong. But this guy squandered, and I think self-enriched. It's my opinion he self-enriched on the money that we sent over to Ukraine. Money that was earmarked to keep businesses afloat in Ukraine and give people a couple of bucks walking around money. What Joe Biden said at the time. Paying pensions in Ukraine as we're wondering why the price of eggs were so high under Biden. So I don't want the president to warm up to Ukraine. I want the president to say, this is going to end the conflict, end it now. I don't think Zelensky has any leverage because I think that he's acted like a little dictator who is a puppet who was put in place probably by this country, to be honest. By this country, I mean us, not from 833-JOE-PAGS, 833-563-7247, joepags.com. The president did talk about the deal, and he says it's not final. The MOU, the Memorandum of Understanding. Here's from News Nation. Deal signed electronically. Trump says ending war helps stop economy from tanking. Trump says deal will help the U.S. economy. President Donald Trump suggested today that fears of a weakening U.S. economy were a big driver of his administration's work to negotiate an initial deal to end the Iran war. Quote, every time we talked about the possibility of peace, the stock market shot up like a rocket ship, he said during a news conference to wrap the G7 summit in France. The stock market is more brilliant than anybody there is. Okay. Trump also said that the one thing I didn't want to see is I didn't want to see the economic catastrophe. He said that could have happened if the war had continued. The one president I did not want to be was the late, great Herbert Hoover, he said, referring to the president whose policy

0: He's helped exacerbate the Great Depression. As negotiations are set to start in earnest in Iran, the Pentagon's AI chief testified this week that Grok AI chatbot is critical to national security, has been used throughout the war with Iran. According to The Hill, Cameron Stanley, the chief digital and artificial intelligence officer for the Department of Defense, wrote that the chatbot enabled U.S. forces to deploy over 2,000 munitions to 2,000 distinct targets within 96 hours during Operation Epic Fury, a testament to the greatly increased operational efficiency made possible by the Grok Gov model. Okay? So now they're talking about Grok, which is, of course, the AI for or of Elon Musk. So Elon Musk's AI was used in helping to prosecute this operation with Iran. That's very interesting to me. I use Grok, but I also use ChatGPT. If you're not using AI, you should probably jump on board. It's been around for a minute now, and it's going to be very, very necessary in the future. The memorandum of understanding includes 14 key points, and then they put up the full text can be read by clicking here. I wonder if that's the full text released by the Department of War. Or by the president. The memorandum isn't a final deal, but it starts a planned 60-day negotiation period in Switzerland. That's expected to begin this Friday, so in 2 days. The first point of the deal calls for all military action to stop, including all fighting in Lebanon. Both sides also agreed not to initiate any war or military, or military option against each other, and to refrain from threatening each other. The text also certifies that the amount of at least $300 billion for the reconstruction of Iran after the war, with the U.S. granting all sanctions waivers and permissions needed. Okay, that's a sticking point, because I don't want a dime of my money or yours to go to Iran. Does Iran get $300 billion of American money? I think Peter Ducey is the one who asked this question to President Trump today.
1: President, the MOU that's been reported includes...
2: Have I read it?
1: Well, it's been reported that it includes a $300 billion reconstruction fund.
0: That actually doesn't sound like Peter Ducey.
1: Funded by Gulf allies. That's false?
2: It's false. People, you can invest if you want. I mean, what am I going to do, say nobody's ever allowed to invest? No, we're not investing. We're not putting up 10 cents. And people can decide to do that, but that's up to them. I mean, do you want me to say nobody's ever allowed to invest in a country? I'll say it with Egypt. Nobody's allowed to invest in Egypt. Am I supposed to say that?
1: I'm asking whether...
2: We are not investing in it, and we do not have a fund.
1: Are you asking Gulf countries?
2: No, I'm not. I'm not. If they do it, fine, but I would...
0: Let's just follow the course of questioning here. Because in it, allegedly, it says they get $300 billion. And he says, we're not giving them a dime. He says, are you asking Gulf countries to give them this money? And he says, no, I'm not. So again, the $300 billion jumped off immediately.
2: Say they won't be doing it for a while until they find out the behavior. It's a behavior thing, but we are not invested. That's a false story that got picked up incorrectly from a statement that was pretty well made, I think. Maybe a little bit, could have been a little more accurate, frankly. But it's a story. We are not investing 10 cents. Don't forget, there's never been anybody that's been so tough on Iran. This should have been done by Clinton and Barack Hussein Obama. It should have been done by Biden. It should have been done by Bush. It could have been done by a lot of people. This has been going on for 47 years. They've ripped you off for 47 years, and I'm the only one that did anything about it. They never shot missiles at anybody. We wiped out their Navy. We wiped out their military. We wiped out their Air Force. They have no anti-aircraft. They have no radar. You know, the reason oil stayed low is because we were taking ships out every night that you didn't even know about. 2 days ago, 3 days ago, a month ago, we took out 22 ships. We averaged from 15 to 25 ships a night. Nobody knew that. Our Navy did a great job. Nobody knew what was happening. That's why oil didn't go to $300 a barrel. It went to 125, 115. Now it's at 72, 73. I heard it's lower than that now. I haven't seen it in the last couple of hours. No, we were very tough, and we took out a man named Soleimani. Remember that? You know? You think this would have happened if you were alive? The evil genius? He was an evil genius. People forget that. I took out Soleimani in my first term. Without that, you don't have the situation that we're in today where we dominated. We dominated. We wiped out their military. And because we did that, and then we put up the blockade, which was totally effective. Not one ship got by.
0: I mean, he says it's not in there. The alleged MOU that's being circulated from the Middle East and elsewhere is saying that it's in there. Doesn't say that we're giving it to them. I don't know where it's coming from. I don't want to rebuild Iran. Let Iran sell its oil and rebuild itself. So he says it's not coming from the United States. He says not a dime. But he can't stop others from investing in them. And maybe the countries around them will on their own invest in them. But I'm not really sure what we're to believe. I believe the president. I think that he's somebody who's doing his best in telling the truth. But what is the $300 billion that we're talking about? So during the break, I'll click on that link and I'll see if it's actually something official. And I'll see what it says about the $300 billion. But where are you on this MOU? Where are you on the talk starting this Friday? Where are you on the theocracy staying in place? Do you think there's a plan that we don't yet know about to get rid of the theocracy and give these people freedom and at least a path to some semblance of less authoritarian rule in Iran? 833-JOE-PAGS, 833-563-7247, or go to joepags.com, scroll down, click on contact. 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Meantime, got to remind you about Webroot, webroot.com/PAGS. 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
0: Great to have you. Thanks. I appreciate you stopping by. The Joe Pags Show coming your way on a Wednesday. Glad to have you here. There's a lot going on. Dr. Sheila Nazarian next hour. She is, of course, a famed plastic surgeon, and she's from Iran, has a lot to say about the MOU, about the future of Iran. Are we looking at the workings of a deal that's not really just what we're hearing about? It's much more than that. We're going to get into that and then some with the doctor. She's always a good interview. You'll see her on Fox all the time. Been on Newsmax a lot lately as well. I do have the text of the Memorandum of Understanding as reported by News Nation. I'll get into some of the details of it, but the most important part is this $300 billion, and I want to know what's going on with it. The text of the agreement between the U.S. and Iran, which is expected to be signed Friday, was read to media outlets. A Memorandum of Understanding sets the stage for a 60-day negotiation period set to begin Friday in Switzerland. Here's a full document titled Islamabad Memorandum of Understanding between the United States of America and the Islamic Republic of Iran, as it was read out by a senior White House official. So this has been put out by the White House. It's interesting. Why yesterday did they say they weren't going to put it out? Or that I don't know if it's going to be put out. Today it is out. Good. Okay, this is actually from the White House. Number one, the United States of America, Islamic Republic of Iran, their allies, current war, blah, blah, blah, MOU. Going to stop the war, going to stop the fighting. Number two, the United States of America, and there's a lot more to that, number one. Go and check it out for yourselves. The United States of America and the Islamic Republic of Iran undertake to respect each other's sovereignty and territorial integrity and refrain from interfering in each other's internal affairs. Number three, the United States of America, Islamic Republic of Iran, commit to negotiating and achieving a final deal to in a maximum of 60 days, extendable, blah, blah. The removal of the naval blockade within 30 days, vessels through the Strait of Hormuz. Let's get to the actual $300 billion. That's number six. I'm going to read the entire number six. And again, go look this up yourselves. It looks like it was released by the White House today. So this is actually from them. This is the actual Memorandum of Understanding. Number six, the United States of America undertakes with regional partners to develop a definitive, mutually agreed plan with at least U.S. dollars, $300 billion, for the reconstruction and economic development of the Islamic Republic of Iran. The mechanism of the implementation of this plan will be finalized as part of a final deal within 60 days. All required licenses, waivers, and permissions needed for the relevant financial transactions will be granted by the United States of America. What? And number seven, United States of America undertakes to terminate all types of sanctions against the Islamic Republic of Iran, including the United Nations Security Council resolutions, i.e., IAEA Board of Governors resolutions and all unilateral U.S. sanctions, primary and secondary, in an agreed-upon schedule as part of the final deal. The Islamic Republic of Iran and the United States of America acknowledge the critical importance of the sanctions termination issue above mentioned and express their intentions to immediately address these issues in the negotiations in order to achieve mutual agreement of them. Yeah, no. Now, it also says the Islamic Republic of Iran reaffirms that it shall not procure or develop nuclear weapons. I'm going to read you the entirety of number eight when we come back, which talks about the nukes. But I don't like this whole thing. Sanctions have to go away. They somehow get $300 billion? Huh. Keep it here.
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0: Great to have you. Thanks. I appreciate you stopping by. There's a lot going on, lots to get to. I think sometimes people think this is the I agree with everything Donald Trump says show, and it's not. I agree with everything that Donald Trump does show, it's not. Voted for President Trump 3 times. I'm a huge supporter of his even to this day. I'm just reading the MOU. I'm reading what it says. Now, I want to give you a Judge Judy reference because I think it's important. You guys, if you listen to my show for any amount of time, you know that I have a great affinity for Judge Judy. We love watching the show even to today. She's got a show called Judy Justice. We're still watching it. I like Judge Judy and her very, very logical, very straightforward way of looking at things. Sometimes you'll have a person come in and say, I hired this body shop to fix the body of my car after a car crash. And I have the contract on what they're going to do, the scope of work. They're going to fix the driver's side bumper. They're going to redo the paint and the clear coat. They're going to, and just there's a list of what it is. Then at the bottom it says how much it's going to cost. But then the plaintiff says, or the defendant says, but he then told me later he'd do me a favor and upgrade the clear coat to the newest clear coat that'll last 10 years instead of 2 years. And Judge Judy will look at the defendant and the plaintiff, the litigants, and she'll say, is it in the contract? No, this was verbal. You can't have a verbal outside of the four corners of the actual contract. So if it says Joe's Body Shop is going to fix the car for this amount of money, and this is the scope of the work, the left front fender, the driver's side fender, going to redo the clear coat to the factory spec, not going to give you the 10-year clear coat. If they say afterwards, plus on top of it, I'll give you $25,000 verbally, it doesn't matter. That's not in the contract. The contract is what's legally binding. Now, the MOU isn't legally binding. It's certainly signed by both parties, and there's an intent there to get something done. But if you want me to look at the actual memorandum of understanding and look at number 6, and you want me to say it doesn't say they're getting $300 billion, and the reason why you're saying that is because the president did some press conference and explained it. And then J.D. Vance did a press conference and he explained it. Then somebody went on The View and they explained it. Then they went on Fox Business and they explained it. That doesn't matter. What matters is what's in writing in the MOU. Because Lynn, who's great, reported to me that the president said that was money that it's already Iran's and that it's owed to them or whatever else. It doesn't matter if the president said it. It doesn't say that in number 6. It just says they're getting money, U.S. dollars. And then Paul says, yeah, but J.D. Vance and the President Trump have explained it. What are you confused about? I'm not confused at all. I want to know what it says in the MOU, and now we know. That's it. That is the scope of the contract. That's the four corners of the contract. Now, as they negotiate over 60 days, we'll come to an actual treaty, an actual deal that will be the final. This is just initial. This is not final, and I take President Trump's word at that. But he was asked about the $300 billion, and he didn't talk about how it's their money. Then he asked about, are you asking the Middle East to invest? And he said, well, I'm not asking them to, but they can. You can invest if you want, he said to the reporter. And he's right about all that. So explaining beyond the scope of the actual deal doesn't help anything. Do I trust the president is going to make a good deal? I do. I think he's a great deal maker. Do I trust that J.D. Vance is working in good faith? Absolutely. But this does not say they're getting their money, their own money. This doesn't say that. I'm going to tell you what it says again, and Judge Judy would say, you know what, Pags, you're right. And Alan Dershowitz would say, you know what, Pags, you're right. It's what's in the scope of the actual written deal that has been digitally signed by both parties. And I'm not coming out against President Trump. I'm just telling you what the deal says. He can say anything he wants on top of that. It doesn't matter. The MOU is what matters. The United States of America, number 6, undertakes with regional partners to develop a definitive, mutually agreed plan with at least U.S. dollars $300 billion for the reconstruction and economic development of the Islamic Republic of Iran. The mechanism for the implementation of this plan will be finalized as part of the final deal within 60 days. All required licenses, waivers, and permissions needed for the relevant financial transactions will be granted by the United States of America. It doesn't say it's their money. It doesn't say the Middle East isn't going to invest. It doesn't say we're not going to give them the money. Now, I trust the president when he says we're not going to send them a dime of our money. I trust you. Then he says, no, I'm not asking the Middle East to invest. He didn't say they're not going to. He just said I didn't ask them to, which means they can. And he certainly didn't say it's their money already, not in the one question and answer I had here. He might have said that in a press conference other than this, but I'm reporting to you what I know. This is why you guys trust me. Even if it's uncomfortable, you trust I'm going to tell you the truth of what it is that we know. And number 7 is very important as well. This is about the United States of America terminating all sanctions. That's a big deal. Iran is getting a big deal here that all sanctions will be finalized and ended, and the blockade will be ended and all that stuff if they come to a final deal. This is what the Memorandum of Understanding says. Number 8 is very important. The Islamic Republic of Iran reaffirms that it shall not procure or develop nuclear weapons. The United States of America and the Islamic Republic of Iran have agreed to resolve the disposition of stockpiled enriched material pursuant to a mechanism that will be mutually agreed upon in accordance with the schedule mentioned in paragraph 7 of the minimum methodology to downblending on site or on site under the supervision of the IAEA. The two parties also agreed to discuss the issue of enrichment and other mutually agreed matters related to the Islamic Republic of Iran's nuclear needs based on a satisfactory framework being agreed upon in the final deal. The final deal will confirm the provisions of this paragraph. The United States of America and the Islamic Republic of Iran acknowledge the critical importance of nuclear issues above mentioned and express their intention to immediately address these issues, in the negotiations in order to achieve mutual agreement on them. Okay? Again, they're agreeing to the disposition of the stockpile. What does that mean? Are we going to go in there and take the nuclear dust, as the president calls it? Are we going to go in there and get the enriched nuclear material, uranium? Is Russia going to do it? Is China going to do it? Are we going to do it? No. What this paragraph says, number 8 says, and I'm pretty good at understanding what I'm reading, it says they're going to do something to downblend it, to make it less enriched or not enriched at all on site. And the IAEA will be the organization that oversees this in agreement with the United States of America and with Iran. I'm not mincing any words. I'm not saying that J.D. Vance and President Trump are lying outside of this deal. I'm just telling you what anybody says. I can say anything I want about the deal right now, and it's just opinion. It doesn't matter. What matters is what this actually says. Okay? This is what it says. You could only go by what it says. Now, again, the final deal will be different. And the final deal, I think, will be one that benefits us and those who are peaceful in the Middle East more than it'll benefit Iran. But right now, Iran's going to get the end of the sanctions, going to get the end of the blockade, and it's going to get $300 billion from somebody. That's what it says. So if this deal we're signing today is an actual treaty or an actual deal, Iran's getting a lot. Now, if you're mad at me for saying that, let me say it again. I know and have interviewed President Trump 15 times, and I like him. I'm not going by the way of some of these nut jobs that like hate Trump now. Nothing like that. I'm just going to tell you the truth of what's in there. Now, had there not been an MOU, or had we not seen it, and the president came out and said what he said, I could only use him as the source. But now that I've seen it, don't you want me to tell you what it actually says? I think you do. Let me go to the phone lines. It's going to be Ken, who's in San Antonio. Ken, what's going on? Hi.
1: Hey, Joe, I appreciate you taking the call.
0: You bet.
1: I just want to weigh in on the theocracy issue that you asked. What happens to the theocracy?
0: Yes.
1: Is it going to remain? Well, so far, President Trump has shown an extreme amount of patience and restraint with them, and good for him. However, the Iranian people haven't done their job. And so as far as the MOU and going forward, hey, if they don't cooperate to the letter, I say it's off. Fargo Island,
0: 100%.
1: Gone.
0: No, I agree. Let me ask you a question now, because you bring up something that's been brought up before, and I don't mean to interrupt, but it's very interesting to me before you move on. How exactly can the Iranian people step up and do anything? They don't have arms. They don't have internet for the most part. A lot of them don't have electricity. They're dealing with 70 to 80% inflation because of the smart moves by President Trump. How do they overthrow the theocracy if they don't have the guns or the means to do it?
1: No, I agree with you 100%. I mean, I would be surprised if we haven't armed them to a certain degree, but
0: we tried. We gave the arms to the Kurds, and the Kurds kept them.
1: Well, shame on the Kurds.
0: Yes.
1: Shame on us.
0: Yeah. So how does this thing shake out, Ken?
1: You know, we're going to see, but I think my belief is we end up destroying Farg Island and critical infrastructure.
0: Yeah, I'm very surprised that we didn't take Carg Island. I'll be honest with you, because if that would have happened, that would have been a major move, and then we would have had all the leverage. We still have all the leverage as it is. I just don't like that it sounds like Iran is getting a lot here.
1: Well, I'm with you on that, but I trust President Trump. Yes. I think he'll make a good deal for our country and the world.
0: Well, you and I agree, Ken. Honestly, I do trust him, but I'm going to always tell the truth, and I trust that the final deal will look very, very different than this. This sounds like it was just to get the Iranians at the table. This sounds like it was just to get them to sit down, and now let's really hash it out. No way anybody, $300 billion to rebuild the country. Screw you. You shouldn't have been these horrible people. And lifting all the sanctions just because? Why? The people of Iran aren't free. The theocracy is still in place. They don't love Israel today or the United States today. I mean, what do we get out of it? That's all I'm saying. Let me go to Dave in Delaware. Dave, what's going on? Hi.
2: Hello, Mr. Pax. How are you doing today?
0: Living the dream, my friend. Talk to me.
2: Well, actually, I had one thing I wanted to ask you first before we get into what you're currently talking about, and it was about a previous statement you made, and that was you said something about you believe that most people that are listening to you really don't care about the Iran war or, you know, military action that's happening right now.
0: Yeah, I believe that, yeah.
2: And you know what? That kind of blew my hat off because I was like, well, I mean, I'm like way concerned. Maybe I'm overly concerned, but I thought everybody else was. Now, have you seen this, like, actively with people you know and everything?
0: Yes. You have to understand, I've got about 3 million followers on social media. I've got on TikTok 1.1 million, over 500,000 on Instagram. I've got 250,000 on YouTube. I've got 475,000 on Facebook. And Dave, I've covered this a lot. I've done in-depth interviews with military members, with people who have been in the government, who are still in the government now. I've talked to Iranians. I've talked to people who are overseas in Israel. And every time I post, and it's, you know that I do quality work. I do the best I can. Every time I post about Iran, it gets very little views, gets very little traction, and people just don't seem to care. Now, I said it. It's the most important thing in the world. You heard me say that, right? I think it's the most important thing in the world, and people should be very engaged in it, but I'm just a truth teller, and they're not engaged.
2: Well, I've got 200,000 chickens that I go to every day, so I don't really see as many people as you do, so I guess most of my day is spent listening to talk radio.
0: All right, so your chickens are very concerned about Iran. I love that. I love it.
2: And then, so what I did want to say though, is I've been to the point for like, where they put this in the MOU, about the $300 billion. Now here's my thought, cause there's a couple different things about this is you say, as it states that but it also doesn't state anything else. And from what I looked up before, defending this, the MOU must state sufficiently clear and definitive terms who, what, when, how. Vague or incomplete MOUs are less likely enforceable as well.
0: Right.
2: So this could be just a chess move. But I said that was my first thought.
0: No, I agree with you. It's just like I just said. No, David, I think you're spot on. This is very vague in some areas. It doesn't say who's giving them the money. It just says that they're getting it. And I think that was probably a smart move. Like I just said, I think this is to get Iran at the table. And an MOU is not something that is binding like a treaty would be. So this is to get them to the table. I just don't like the way it looks right now. It looks front-loaded that Iran gets more than I would like it to get. But I know the president will make a good deal. But I'm always going to be an honest teller of truth. And I'm going to read you what it says and what it says,
2: And I almost wonder if it was purposely done that way by Trump as one of his chess moves in order to get the media in a frenzy, to get Iran in a frenzy,
0: yeah.
2: and then he's going to, you know, turn around and checkmate the queen or something like that again.
0: I wouldn't
2: doubt
0: it.
2: That's the other thought I had about it, but yeah, I agree with you 100% on it. Yes, it could be done more proficiently, but this could be on purpose. Is the plain thought.
0: And listen, I think that you're probably spot on. Tell the chickens I said hi. We appreciate you out of Delaware. It is 833 Joe Pags, 833-563-7247, joepags.com. When I talk to Dr. Nazarian next hour, she says kind of the same thing. Because listen, I'm not bragging, but I've got people in the government that do contact me. I've got people DM me. I've got people that text me. And they're all saying, take a breath. It's going to be okay. He knows what he's doing. And I'm like, I know that he knows what he's doing. I'm just reporting the facts that are out there right now. So I certainly I'm not somebody here saying the president did a bad deal and he's no good and blah, blah, blah. I'm somebody who's saying this is what it says. This is what it does. I'm not happy with it right now, but I do think that something better is going to come once you get them to the table in Switzerland. 833-JOE-PAGS, 833-563-7247, joepags.com. 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And we're back after this. Stay here.
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0: Nazarian, great, great plastic surgeon. And no, she's not done any work on me. Although, before we started today, I was like, hey, can you take care of these eyelids? What the hell's going on with my eyelids? But great information from her. She's from Iran originally. And we talk a lot about what the next steps probably look like. Let me go back to the phone lines and say hello and welcome to who's been on here? Greg, San Antonio. Hi, talk to me.
16: Hey, Joe. It's Greg driving back from Randolph here in San Antonio, back up to Fair Oaks.
0: Great.
16: Hey, I just wanted to point out, you've mentioned a couple of times about how it gives the Iranians $300 billion. And kind of along the lines of what you and Dave and Ken, I believe, were sort of dancing around, I'd like to just draw your attention to the actual action word, action verb, if you will, for that. That I think that the actual action verb is undertake an effort.
0: Yes, undertakes.
16: So to me, that does, so that does not mean you can undertake an effort by setting up a GoFundMe account.
0: That's true. That's absolutely
16: true.
0: And so
16: true. That doesn't mean that you're going to give somebody in this preliminary stage of these negotiations, because I agree with you, it's not a binding contract,
0: right,
16: so to speak, at this point.
0: Right.
16: But the written thing that it does say is undertake an effort or undertake something. And so what that means is you undertake that by saying, hey, Qatar and Kuwait and Saudi Arabia and the United States,
0: right,
16: let's go ahead and set up a GoFundMe. And whether or not it meets $300 billion or not is irrelevant.
0: It's a great, Greg, it's a great point. You hear the music. I got to hit a hard break here. Great point. But later in number six, it also says at least $300 billion. This isn't binding. They're not being handed a check for $300 billion. I'd like to know where it's supposed to come from. And again, I'm being told by Chad, it's their money. Trump can say that. It's not in the MOU. So I think it's a valid point. 833-JOE-PAGS, joepags.com. Coming back.
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7: Great radio stations across the land from our flagship 550 KTSA in San Antonio. It is the Joe Pags Show. Along with Polo, CJ's in for Sam. Appreciate her being along for the ride. And you're here, too. Glad to have everybody along for the ride. Going to get back to where Ron at the bottom of the hour with Dr. Sheila Nazarian. And it's a really great conversation because, A, you probably know her. Polo, do you know which show she started in? I never watched it, but there was some plastic surgery show on one of the networks that Dr. Sheila Nazarian was in charge of. Some sort of a, I don't think it was called Nip and Tuck. I think that was a drama or a comedy
8: right.
7: or something. But
8: yeah, I don't recognize the name.
7: CJ, you happen to watch Dr. Sheila Nazarian on the TV?
9: No, I don't know.
7: Polo, can you look it up for me, please?
8: Sure.
7: And it's spelled exactly how it sounds. There is a name of a show that I never watched, but that she was a plastic surgeon on it. She's on Fox all the time now. She's been on Newsmax a lot lately. She's somebody literally who escaped Iran with her mother. And when she was like 7 or 8 years old, we've had her on before and she's great. And she has some concerns about this deal as well. We get into it. But again, let me let you all off the hook before you, you know, freak out. You're not MAGA, blah, blah. No, listen to me. Go ahead.
8: Oh, sorry. I mean, when I bring up the Wikipedia on her, it says that she's best known as the host of a Netflix reality television series, Skin Decision, Before and After.
7: All right, so that's got to be plastic surgery, Skin Decision, before the plastic surgery and after the plastic surgery.
8: But, I mean, it also says that she's been, like, a guest star on, like, Real Housewives of Beverly Hills, Basketball Wives, Revenge Body.
7: She's all over the place.
8: Yeah.
7: A revenge body would be you got your body in good shape after somebody gave you crap, probably.
8: Yeah, it's with Khloe Kardashian, so there you go.
7: What's interesting is, if you go to her on Instagram, she like there's a whole page of her literally doing the surgeries. It's nasty, but it's hard not to watch it. It's one of those things. So, yeah, she's going to be on bottom of the hour. We'll get back into her run. And again, let me just make it as clear as I can. I trust that the president and the vice president have a good plan. This is not the final plan, and it shouldn't be, because it gives Iran way too much, in my opinion. All that said, I want to get into something off the beaten path that Polo sent my way. And this one's weird. completely off the news path. I just want to know if you would do what this couple did. IVF, in vitro fertilization, they were able to conceive, had the fertilized egg implanted, went through the process of having the child, and the child isn't theirs. What? Let me give you the story from TMZ. Couple keeping baby that isn't genetically theirs, written by TMZ staff. And there's the couple. It's a white couple. I don't think I'm crossing any boundaries by saying the baby is at least brown. In the story, it probably will say the ethnicity of the baby. It's clear this is not this couple's child. A Florida couple who gave

0: played in bringing them and Shay to the point where Shay's genetic parents were able to be identified and fears about Shay's future have been settled. The rep continued, Tiffany and Steve are committed to respect their privacy concerns of Shay's genetic parents, with whom they have begun to and intend to continue to foster a relationship of friendship and trust. They're also committed to protecting Shay from harmful intrusion on her privacy. Tiffany and Steve have produced and stored three viable embryos with Fertility Center of Orlando and are now transporting their remaining embryo to another facility, according to the court docs. Fertility Center of Orlando announced in April that it will close down and be replaced by another facility. Well, I would think so. Make a mistake like that. So you go through the process. You can't do it the usual way, the natural way. You get IVF, which I am all for. You have the fertilized egg implanted in the mother's uterus. You assume that it's from the man and the woman who are having the baby. Baby comes out, ain't their baby. But they want to keep it. Napola, we're a couple of dudes. What would you do in this situation?
1: I don't know. That's tough. Because... Did they mention what happened to their baby?
0: No. They just never implanted it. They implanted the wrong fertilized egg. They never implanted their egg.
1: I mean, I guess because they've already gone through that 9-month period of expecting the baby and getting close to what they thought was their baby.
0: Right.
1: I guess at that point it becomes their baby. I mean.
0: But I mean, the parents of the child, the literal parents, genetic parents, yeah. Exist.
1: Yeah, but it sounds
0: and
1: like
0: clearly they were going through IVF as well because they had an egg there.
1: Yeah, and it sounds like they got paid off or whatever.
0: Oh yeah, they've come to an understanding. An agreement means they got paid off.
1: Right, right.
0: All right, CJ, you're the mom here on the staff. Fill me in. What do you do?
2: I absolutely would keep the baby
0: really
2: nourished and grew inside of me for 9 months. Yeah, I mean, yeah, that's my baby. That would make sense to me.
0: But you know the parents wanted a baby, and the parents do exist. That doesn't matter?
2: I mean, if I'm the one who, you know, nourished it and made it grow, basically, yeah, that would be my baby.
0: This is exactly why men can't have babies, because I cannot relate. I'd be like, yeah, that's not my baby. You know what I mean? But you're saying without a doubt, because your body goes through all this stuff, then of course you're like, yeah. I did the work. Why am I not getting the baby? What's going on?
2: I would have a very hard time letting go of that child, yeah.
0: We got to open the lines. Couple of dudes and a woman, and of course she has a better perspective than either Polo or I will ever have. 833-JOE-PAGS, 833-563-7247, joepags.com. Next question has to be this. How much money should this couple get from that fertility clinic that's now closed down? I mean, it's got to be in the millions of dollars, I would think. Can you imagine... Like, the body of a child that's growing within you has no connection to you whatsoever, and the whole time you thought it did. The whole time, I wonder if it's going to look like me or look like my husband. I wonder if it's going to look like, you know, other siblings or maybe a relative. Comes out, and it's completely a different ethnicity, ancestry, race, and genetics. I would think they're going to be getting paid a lot of money. And now let's think about the kid. Baby's going to grow up. Hopefully make it to adulthood and have a great life. But those aren't really your parents, but they are. They love you. She carried you for 9 months in gestation. She had you. Here you are. And this is your mom. This is your dad. You've got adoptive parents all the time, but this is a very different thing because she actually carried the baby. And you do have existing parents who had the same wish of conceiving a child through IVF. That's what makes it really so crazy to me, that the other parents wanted a baby too. Now, we don't know anything about them. So we don't know if they have a baby or not. But what if they're unable to conceive, and now there's a genetic child that they have that they're not allowed to have as their child? Now, it sounds like this couple is going to include them. This couple did nothing wrong, certainly. And the facility, my God, should be just, I mean, anybody who ran that place should have not a penny left because of how badly they should be sued. But I wonder what those of you watching and thinking, I wonder if you agree with CJ, and you probably do, she makes sense, or if you agree with Polo and me. Polo's like, he still wants to keep the baby. Polo, you want to keep it too, right?
1: I think you do. I think because you've already made that bond over those 9 months, you know? Now, if the parents

0: the original parents wanted the child back, I think I would be okay with that as well. But I wouldn't be the one saying, like, I don't want it. You know,
1: CJ, does it matter that the other parents might not have any other kids and this would be their only genetic child?
2: I don't know.
1: Hang on. Well, what do you mean you don't know? Just asking questions, just wondering. I mean, I get it. I mean, what you're saying makes a lot of sense. For me, I think that would play a role as well. But the good news is that the actual genetic parents are like, yeah, you can keep the baby. They made a deal, and Polo's right. I'm sure they got paid. But whatever they got paid, it should be doubled, tripled, or quadrupled by whoever was running that facility. Your thoughts, 833-JOE-PAGS, 833-563-7247, joepags.com. Definitely want to hear from you on this. I wonder what you think about it. This is, I mean, it's almost like you don't believe it. It's almost hard to believe that this really happened, but it did. And again, don't worry. As Rush would say, the get back to the issues crowd, we'll be getting back to the issues with Sheila Nazarian at the bottom of the hour, and you're going to be very happy to hear that. She's very, very smart and from Iran originally. And again, those of you going to get all wound up because we're not like, just trust in Trump and Vance. We trust the MOU, and that's the MOU that Trump and Vance said yes to. So we trust that. But yes, there is a light at the end of the tunnel. We don't think it's done by any means. And we think certainly that the end deal will benefit the United States and the Middle East at large much more than it should or will Iran. Meantime, I'm going to tell you about Incogni. Incogni is a great sponsor. I want you to picture this. You're at work. Your phone buzzes. It's your kid's number. You know the number. It's your kid's voice. Panicked, saying he's been in an accident, needs money wired right now. You'd move heaven and earth. 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
1: Joining us, we've got Dr. Sheila Nazarian at the bottom of the hour. Polo says she was also on that show called The Doctors. That was daytime television. I don't remember her on there, but I didn't watch it that often. I saw it in passing a couple of times, but great interview. She's from Iran. She's got a great perspective on what's going on over there. Also fills us in, why didn't the Kurds, who were armed by President Trump, take those arms down to the people in Iran proper, because they're in the outskirts, sort of. Why not take the weapons down and try to overthrow the theocracy? That was the plan, and they just kept the weapons, which is kind of dumb. But then again, I understand why Kurds would be, you know, a little bit anxious when it comes to promises made by the United States, because George Herbert Walker Bush made them promises, and then Saddam Hussein ended up killing many of them after the Persian Gulf War. All that said, we're talking about a story right now where a husband and wife had their egg and sperm joined. They had a fertilized egg through IVF, going to have that fertilized egg implanted in the mother, which happened. 9 months later, they have the baby, doesn't look anything like them. It's a different ethnicity, different race, different everything. But they want to keep the baby because she carried it for 9 months. Now, the actual genetic parents do exist, and clearly they had eggs at that same facility, at that same clinic, which is now closed down. But now that she has the baby, she wants to keep the baby. They're going to keep the baby. They made a deal with the genetic parents. I kind of feel for the genetic parents, but if they agree to a deal, it's fine. But how much money should this facility or the people who used to run it owe to both of these couples? And would you keep the child knowing that it had no connection to you whatsoever, familiarly, if that's a word, familiarly? Let's go to Kelly, Stockdale, Texas. What's going on, Kelly? Hi.
12: Hey, how's it going, man?
1: Living the dream.
12: My opinion, I'm a girl, obviously, so my opinion is that obviously you go through IVF because you want a child that looks like you genetically, right?
1: Yes.
12: Otherwise, you go through the adoption route.
1: Yes.
12: So I would say, as compassion for the other couple, I would offer them to take over custody of that child, but I would want some kind of compensation, obviously from the clinic, but maybe like a surrogate fee or something that I just, like, you know, took care of your baby for 9 months. But I think as out of compassion going through the same process, I would definitely like offer them their baby. Like genetically, that's theirs. And I still have more eggs that I have another chance. I definitely would want them to be like with their genetic people.
1: That's really interesting because it's a little different than what I've heard so far, but it makes sense what you say. So you have the child, you know, it's not genetically yours. You know that the other couple wanted a baby. Now they have one that could be genetically theirs. Offer it to them first and then go from there. Because I think what this family did was, and I'm not saying they did the wrong thing. They said, look, we carried the child. We love the child. We want to keep the child. Can we do something for you so that we can keep the child? And the genetic family said yes. It's okay. Let's do this. And we don't know how much money was changing hands or whatever, but I mean, your perspective is like the perspective I would have. Like, well, it's not really mine. And there's some couple that exists that it is theirs and they wanted a baby, but I guess after carrying it, right. Do you have any children, Kelly?
12: Zero. No.
1: So
12: no.
1: What I'm saying is
12: but my dogs are my kids.
1: Right. And like my daughter CJ, who's working tonight with us. She's got a couple of great kids and I get it. You carry for 9 months. That might change your perspective, I guess. As a man, I can never know that. That's why I wondered if you'd gone through that. So I guess that could change things.
12: I mean, maybe it could. I just think that like, I do have a sister that's gone through so much of the fertility troubles that I do think that like, if she had that happened to her
1: right.
12: and her kid was out there, she would totally want that kid. That is genetically hers and her husband's that gotcha. Has gone through it for 10 years and couldn't.
1: No, it makes sense. I think your perspective makes a lot of sense and I appreciate it. Kelly, thank you. Appreciate you calling in. You know, that's the perspective I was looking at as well. This child does have parents that are genetic parents that wanted a baby, but I don't know. Now you look at it from the genetic parents perspective and say, but this child grew inside somebody else's body. That's a different thing as well. So I don't know. I think that it's a tough, tough call. I don't fault them for wanting to keep the baby. I just wonder if you would make the same decision. Michelle, what do you think? Hi.
9: Hi, how you doing?
1: I'm living the dream.
9: As a mother, I do have 5 children. I didn't go through IVF, but if I were in that situation, I would not want to keep the child. It's not mine.
1: You would not. You'd say no.
9: I want to give the other couple the opportunity to, I want to give the other couple the opportunity to have their child. What if that's only embryo and then they've lost out, you know?
1: Yeah.
9: So bigger picture, I definitely would want to be compensated from the clinic, the doctor, but I would treat it similar like the other caller, like a surrogacy situation. Go from there.
1: No, Michelle, I think it makes a lot of sense. Your Bluetooth is kind of hard. It's cutting in and out, but definitely I understand where you're coming from. Again, I will never, ever, ever, never have the perspective of a woman who's carried a child. Michelle has had that. The previous caller did not have that. CJ certainly has had that. I just wonder, you know, where you came down on that. It's a tough call because this is a mistake that never, ever, ever, never should have happened. It shouldn't have. You trust the clinic with so much of your personal stuff. What you're trying to get done. You're trying to build this. You're trying to make a family, whatever. And they messed up this badly. It is such a tough equation for a man to ever deal with. And I understand that there are different perspectives now that I've heard them from women on the topic as well. I'm glad. Here's what we know, without a doubt. This baby going to have a happy life because the family that's keeping her obviously really, really, really wanted to keep her because they love her. The family that is saying you can keep her and whatever they're getting in return out of love must be saying, yeah, you should keep her. I don't know if you're doing it out of they don't want a child. They clearly want one. That's why they were in the same IVF facility. So it's a tough situation where I think good people probably made a really decent decision about the upbringing of this child and about the possibility of a successful life for the child. So I grant them kudos all the way around. And I want that doctor, not only should the doctor have to pay all sorts of money, but this is negligence, man. I mean, this is, it feels criminal to me, whether it is or not. I'm not a lawyer, but it feels criminal to me. And I wonder if there can be charges. I mean, that is just unbelievably wrong what happened there. 833-JOE-PAGS, 833-563-7247, joepags.com. My interview with Sheriff Richard Mack about the attempted murder of America by George Soros and the left is up and running now on YouTube. JoePags.com/YouTube. 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
1: I mentioned this from the very beginning. When the president said we're going to Iran, I wasn't very happy about it. I didn't really want us to, but if we're going to, let's do the deed. Let's just get it done. If you're going to go in, make sure that you go in, and the bad guys that have been running that joint for 47 years shouldn't be there anymore. He literally said on night one, the Iranian people have a chance to get their country back for the first time in almost 50 years, and it might be the only chance they get. With this new deal, it doesn't appear as though that's happening right now, and that doesn't make me necessarily very happy. It doesn't make this young lady very happy either, Dr. Sheila Nazarian. Of course, Iranian-American plastic surgeon. You see her on Fox News. You see her all over the place, and a friend of ours. Sheila, good to see you again. How are you?
22: Great to see you, Joe. I'm equally as peeved as you are.
1: Well, you and I both heard what he said the first night, and you and I believed him, and I don't think the Iranian people have gotten a chance to get their country back. Did I miss something?
22: Well, I think what he did when he said, you know, help is coming, is I think he sent arms to the Kurds who ended up keeping it and not giving it to the people. So he mentioned that, you know, later on, actually recently, and he said, you know, I did send weapons and, you know, I think the Kurds kept them. So, yeah. No, I think he wanted regime change. I think he's backtracking on that a little bit to call this, you know, a win. But I don't think it's over. You know, I think this is kind of like a little bit of a pause. I think some of the things he's saying make no sense, which just makes me think that this is all like a smokescreen.
1: Yeah.
22: Like he literally came on, Joe, did you hear that when he came on like yesterday, I think it was. And he was like, yeah, I'm going to have ISIS go deal with Hezbollah. Like, it just like, you know what I mean? It just makes absolutely no sense.
1: I didn't hear that.
22: Yeah, he did. He went on TV and he's like, yeah, Israel's doing too much. Let's have Syria deal with Hezbollah. And I'm like,
1: that doesn't make any sense because they kind of agree. They agree with each other. Wait.
22: Right. So I'm like, why don't we have the Houthis go deal with Hamas? Like, it just makes no sense, a lot of the stuff that's happening. And yeah. I don't think he's, you know, all of a sudden become a whole new person. I think there's a lot that is being said to either raise oil prices, calm the markets, or, you know, make the markets hit record highs. Bring down inflation, get us to win midterm elections, and open up the strait. You know, first step is what? Open up the strait and demine the strait. After that, we're going to go into 60 days of negotiation. Like, fine, we'll negotiate for 60 more days, whatever it takes, as long as oil is flowing, you know, oil prices are coming down, inflation's coming down, stock market keeps hitting record highs. So I don't think what he's saying right now, we should take it at face value. I think there's a lot of other things happening, but
1: yeah.
22: Step one, open the strait, check, and we'll take it from there.
1: It is Dr. Sheila Nazarian. Go follow her everywhere. We follow each other on social media. She's amazing. See her on Fox News, the whole thing. And she's told me that she's got to do something with my eyelids. I mean, we've talked about this. Having said all of that, I think you nailed it when you mentioned that he armed the Kurds, and I think somebody got in his ear and said, this is the way to do it. The Kurds will take the arms, they'll go down, they'll arm the people, 90 million Iranians will then take on the 2 million who are sympathizers or loyalists to the IRGC, and they'll take them out. The Kurds never brought the arms down there. So that was a bad move in that you believe the Kurds. And I don't think the Kurds are going to be honest with us anyway because of the way we left them in Iraq back in the day, that we didn't take care of the Kurds then. I mean,
22: I don't think it's necessarily that, Joe. I think it's because the Kurds, you know, they're everywhere. They're in a lot of different territories, okay. You know, kind of around the borders of Iran in the mountainous areas and kind of more isolated areas. They're not all homogenous. Okay. There's different sects.
1: I thought they were.
22: No, they're not all homogenous.
1: Okay.
22: And I think that they live in the neighborhood. And if there's no guarantee that there's going to be regime change, if they come and, you know, side with Israel and America against the Iranian regime, and the Iranian regime is going to stay in place, that's a huge risk for the Kurds. So I don't think that they would not want to see regime change. I don't think they did things. I think they were calculating, you know, we think the Americans might be underestimating the Iranians here and the Iranian regime. We can't guarantee that they're going to be gone, and we are taking a massive risk of annihilation should they stay in place. So
1: right,
22: I think,
1: and that's sort of the comparison I'm making with Iraq. George Herbert Walker Bush made promises to the Kurds, although they might not be the same Kurds. I hear you, and I'll learn more about that for next time. Mm-hmm. But he made them promises. He said that he was going to keep them safe, and then they all died. I mean, right. Saddam Hussein killed them all. And I mean, that's just after the Persian Gulf War, not after the Iraq War, but after the Persian Gulf War, they helped us big time. And that helped us get Iraq out of Kuwait. And then they just all died. So I see why they'd be trepidatious. Having said that, why does the IRGC or the theocracy allow them to even exist? They're not following the same exact rules as the theocracy does. Why are they allowing them to exist? I don't want them to die, but how are there Kurds in Iran and getting away with it?
22: Well, I think, again, they're in the periphery. They're not like living, you know, in huge amounts in the cities, right? They're in the mountains, they're in the periphery, they're in the border with Iraq. So in order for the Iranian regime to make this a priority, they would literally have to tie up military personnel, arms, everything to go fight the Kurds in the mountains. Like, what do they care? They're in the mountains,
1: right.
22: They're doing their own thing. Yeah.
1: And well, that makes sense. It's Dr. Sheila Nazarian. Always appreciate you coming on. So let's break down what we do, because I was really bothered a couple of weeks ago. I bet you probably were too, that Ahmadinejad was being talked about as an interim guy. I'm like, really? The guy who said the blood of the Jews should flow in the streets, that death to America chants were alive and well while he was in office. I know he doesn't get along with the Ayatollahs right now, but so what? Was Ahmadinejad the guy that you, as an Iranian, thought would be the right guy to put in place? Because I thought Pahlavi should be the guy, at least for 6 months. Then you have free and fair elections after that. What do you make of that alleged coalition that was going on between us, the Israelis, and Ahmadinejad?
22: So, Joe, I think it's a little bit of utopia to think that they're going to get to free and fair elections in 6 months. I think it's going to be a windy road.
1: Right.
22: This is a regime that is very smart. Think of the Iranian people in America and how smart they are and how successful they have become. Take that same brain and apply a different moral code to it, and you have the regime. So to underestimate the regime and think that they've been in power for 47 years and we're going to have free and fair elections in 6 months is a little unrealistic. I think it's going to be a windy road, and I think we're going to have to tolerate certain people that might be able to throw some weight around and slowly take steps towards that. And we've seen it before. You know, Trump is always like, oh, I have, you know, great relationship with Putin. You know, I have a great relationship with him. I don't know.
1: And it freaks the left out every time he says it. But I get what you're laying down. If you need to use Ahmadinejad for a minute, I get it, in sort of a transitory thing. It's sort of the same thing as this person who's running Venezuela right now, who is the vice president of Maduro. I mean, but she's, you know, in line, this Yeltsin Rodriguez, whatever her name is. But she's in line and doing what Trump wants. So Ahmadinejad could have been somebody that would be more trusted, certainly, than an Ayatollah system.
22: I'm not saying he could have been trusted. Like, I don't think I trust any of these people, like, at all. Zero.
1: He would have been easier to control, though, than the theocracy.
22: Maybe. I mean, and that might be his use, you know? So, you know, we can't apply our democracy. We can't apply, like, even democracy in Iran, Joe, is not going to look like democracy here. Right. I always said it from the beginning. It's going to be a mixture of El Salvador with, you know, millions of people in jail with their heads. Did you see those videos of, like, the El Salvadorian gang members?
1: Yes.
22: Yeah. So it has to be a mixture of that and democracy, which is what it was with the first Shah. You know, that was one of the big criticisms with the first Shah was, oh, he jails all the communists and put them into solitary confinement. You know, teachers aren't allowed to wear hijabs in the classrooms. It's so discriminatory against, you know, observant Muslims. But he was keeping his thumb on the opposition, and he saw what happens in that neighborhood when you let communism and Islamism run wild. So it's going to be, it's not the same. We can't apply the same type of government situation that we enjoy here in America to that neighborhood.
1: It's Dr. Sheila Nazarian. Let me ask you a little bit more about the Shah system before it was taken by the revolution, whatever we're calling it, that Jimmy Carter actually let it happen. But let's talk about the Shah system. I've seen videos from the 1970s, or film, I guess, from the 1970s. Women in bikinis, people enjoying the beach, people enjoying, you know, their life in a much more free fashion. You wouldn't be beaten to death if you didn't have your hijab on right. So how did they go from that to this? I mean, I would guess there were still a lot of people who followed Islam in Iran back in the day, or were there none? Because it is an Islamic country now because the government forces you to be, I get it. Most people are actually looking at Christianity. A lot of people are there are Jews living there that don't dare talk about it. And then there are people who don't believe in anything. But back then, wasn't it still basically a Muslim country? How did the Shah allow for all of that freedom, knowing what a theocracy that follows Islam very fundamentally does now?
22: Well, I mean, it's very similar to other countries. Like, look at how Turkey used to be. Very right. similar. Look at, you know, parts of Dubai. If you go to a beach club in Dubai, it's so funny. I went there for the first time a couple years ago, and I looked on the internet and said, you have to cover yourself, and like all this stuff. I get there. I'm at the Four Seasons Jumeirah. Everyone's naked. So I was like, I packed wrong. Let me go shopping. But yeah, no, it was very European. Like, you know, and so was, you know, Lebanon was, you know, Christian and Muslim. And it's very similar. And it's a cautionary tale for America because, yes. you know, they installed the Ayatollah thinking that it's going to be an Islamic kind of belt to prevent communism from coming right. south. From Russia. And, you know, they installed the Ayatollah. They didn't like the Shah because he didn't want to give cheap gas for many reasons. And yeah. yes, Carter is like the C word for all Iranians. Our left eye starts to twitch when we hear that name.
1: And I'll bet.
22: And so, yeah, you know, it quickly went to an Islamic country. Now, we see the same things here, right? They're like, you know, I saw a teacher was just kicked out of a school system because she allowed yeah. Quran to be in her classroom, but not the Bible. I mean, right. we're seeing it, right? So this sort of like leftist, Marxist, communist, socialist alliance with these Islamists, which have nothing to do with one another and fundamentally would, you know, kill each other, which we saw happen in Iran when the Muslims came into power. They yep. killed all the leftists that helped them get into power. But, you know, the one thing they have in common is they want to see the fall of America and the downfall of the West. They view as colonizers and pure evil. And so they join forces and forget the fact that, you know, Muslims will throw a, you know, LGBTQ person off of a roof.
1: Right.
22: So...
1: Quick, Queers for Palestine is the most ridiculous sign I've ever seen, and a lot of people fly that. Yeah. It's Dr. Sheila Nazarian. So let me ask you this, and historically speaking, I think you probably know more about that place than I'll ever understand. I know what happened in Venezuela. Chavez lied and said, we're going to take the riches from the evil rich people and going to spread the wealth, and everybody's going to enjoy it. You're going to own all the stuff, and then he ended up keeping all the stuff, and he made sure the government controlled everything. And as he ate prime rib, you're eating your dog in the street. What did the people, the theocracy coming in, what did the revolution tell the people of Iran how this would be better for the Persian people? They have a 3,000-year history, Sheila. How exactly do you, it's all going to be all for one for all? You're going to get the riches?
22: Yep, exactly. Why is the Shah living in a castle while there's homeless people on the streets? There's no equity. Exact same, you know, promises of you'll be more free. You know, there'll be more equality as far as wealth is concerned. There'll be more opportunity. Same exact promises. Take Zoran Mamdani's campaign and rinse and repeat.
1: Well, then why exactly do the people of New York fall for that garbage then? You and I were calling it out as it was happening. He was doing Maduro's playbook. He was doing the Ayatollah's playbook. And they all said, hey, affordability. Yay, affordability. And there's no affordability now. And here's a guy that's out there complaining about the guy bringing in a tons of jobs to New York City because he lives in a penthouse. So, I mean, why do we keep falling for the okey-doke? Can't we wake people up? I want to shake them about the shoulder, you know?
22: You know, Joe, when I was running for student body president in the fourth grade, what I did is I promised free ice cream Fridays.
1: I did not have your run for student class president in fourth grade on my card today, but this is great. So you make the promises when you run, and then you do what you want to do once you get it.
22: Exactly. And free is a very I don't know, it's very, very attractive to the people who, you know, maybe feel a little disenfranchised. Maybe they majored in gender studies and can't find a job right now. They think it's unfair. They're you know, their parents did college and now own a home. Well, I did college too, and now I'm just in debt. No one wants to hire me, and I'm living with my parents still. So right. I think there's a lot of disenfranchised young people, and the big block of people in Iran, as well as here, This all started on college campuses exactly the same. I remember when the flashbangs were going off at UCLA, you know, there's, we call it Tarangelis here. Westwood is literally Ron. And all the elders were like, this sounds exactly like pre-revolutionary Iran on the college campuses, exact same.
1: It is Dr. Sheila Nazarian. 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Of course, world-class plastic surgeon. Also, great commentator on all things that are going on, especially she's from Iran. And we told the story last time of how you got out. As we're watching this unfold, I know that you still support the president. I certainly do as well. But we want some answers. We're not seeing the memorandum of understanding. We don't really know what's out there. Some people overseas are releasing something. They're calling it. We're not sure if that's really it. Who knows? What do you want to see happen? We know the theocracy is in place today, but the buzzing that I'm getting in the conservative circles in my ear, and even some emails and direct messages I'm getting from powerful people, they're going, just take a breath. He's working on it. So do you trust that?
22: Yes, I do. And I'll tell you, it's not without a single day of freak out on my end. I did have clinical depression about 3 days ago. And the next day I called similar friends in D.C. and they're like, just let it play out.
1: Right.
22: Take a deep breath. Everything's going to be okay. And so, you know, I feel better now.
1: We can't name them, but I mean, these are people that people watching and listening would know. And I'm going, really? Because remember, he said the theocracy would be gone or they'd get a chance to get their country back. Take a breath. No more shooting for a minute. The memorandum is there. Go ahead.
22: I will say this too. You know, I love General Jack Keane on Fox, and he was very angry even up to yesterday. But, you know, I've been going on Newsmax mostly in the last few days. Okay. And they always put me on with a general, like a retired general or, you know, somebody that was in strategic planning or military action. They are all so optimistic, Joe. That made me feel better. Yeah, they're like, regime change is coming and it's coming soon. And I'm like, okay.
1: As an American of Iranian descent and somebody from Iran, what if you could press the button? I know you'd make the theocracy go away. That's not an option. What would you like to see happen in the next weeks, in the next months? What would be a positive outcome here? Because for me, and I'm Italian, I'm not Iranian, I don't want the theocracy in place anymore. I think now is the time. What do you want to see happen?
22: You know, my husband has a friend who does some business in Iran, a good guy. And he basically said what he foresees in Iran is similar to Dubai as the most reasonable next step. So you're going to have the same regime in place, but they've realized that, you know, 90% of the country is going to overthrow them if they don't loosen up the grip a little bit. And we already see this in Tehran a little bit, that the women are walking around without hijabs. They're mostly locked. Yeah, there you can watch Wiki Piyadeh. Piyadeh means walking by foot. And there's a page on YouTube called Wiki, like Wikipedia, but it's Wiki Piyadeh. And somebody is just with like a 5K camera walking through the malls, walking through Tehran, walking through different areas. It's really funny. So a lot of women aren't wearing hijabs anymore. I think the most of them, you could still definitely get bothered. Don't get me wrong. It's still, you know, kind of an act of rebellion. But what he predicts, my husband's friend, is that it's going to become like Dubai. In other words, they're going to have to loosen the grip on women. They're going to have to give in a little bit on this iron fist of theocracy if they want to survive.
1: Dr. Sheila Nazarian, there's a lot more there. We got to hit a break on the radio show. Back after this. Stay here.
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1: I'm Iran, and I think she's right on a lot of what she said, if not all of what she said. And I have no idea. Later in the interview, I do ask her, did you win that fourth grade class presidency? And the answer was tragic. Got to hit a break here. We come back. There's a dust up in the major leagues over Pride Night. I'll have that for you when we come back. Stay here.
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